0: As diplomatic efforts gain momentum, the United States and Iran appear closer to a possible agreement that could end months of conflict and ease pressure on global energy markets. At the same time, Pakistan, which is a key negotiator, is deepening its economic partnership with China, securing billions of dollars in investment deals while advancing a new phase of cooperation under the China-Pakistan Economic Corridor. And in the Indo-Pacific, Quad foreign ministers are gathering to reaffirm their commitment to regional security as concerns over China's growing influence continue to shape strategic calculations. Let's begin.
1: Turkish President Recep Tayyip Erdogan held a high-level teleconference with U.S. President Donald Trump and regional leaders focused on developments involving Iran and the broader Middle East. The virtual meeting brought together leaders from Bahrain, the United Arab Emirates, Qatar, Egypt, Saudi Arabia, Jordan, and Pakistan, alongside senior members of the U.S. administration. The talks followed Trump's announcement that an agreement with Iran to end the conflict had been largely negotiated and was awaiting final details.
2: I love your tie.
1: Erdogan welcomed the diplomatic progress reached between Washington and Tehran and reiterated that Turkey supports resolving regional disputes through dialogue and diplomacy. The Turkish president said that an agreement guaranteeing free passage through the Strait of Hormuz would contribute significantly to regional stability and ease pressure on the global economy. Erdogan also expressed support for countries contributing to the negotiations and said that the Turkish nation is ready to provide all necessary assistance during the implementation phase of a possible agreement with Iran. Trump and Erdogan discussed broader regional stability as negotiations continued over the Strait of Hormuz, sanctions relief, and concerns surrounding Iran's nuclear program. The Turkish president stressed that Ankara seeks a new regional environment in which countries no longer threaten one another, and said that a just peace would have no losers, while emphasizing that lasting solutions could still be reached on contentious issues, including the Iranian nuclear file.
0: Welcome back to the program. Let's start with the front page of Daily Sabah. Some important headlines there. Deepening turmoil inside Turkey's main opposition Republican People's Party, or CHP. Tensions escalated yesterday outside the party's headquarters in Ankara after a court ruling annulled the 2023 party congress and reinstated former chair Kemal Kılıçdaroğlu. Supporters of current leader Özgür Özel gathered at the building to resist the change, while lawmakers loyal to Kılıçdaroğlu attempted to enter the headquarters, leading to heated confrontations. The scenes have exposed a growing power struggle within the party, raising fresh questions about its unity and future direction ahead of the upcoming political battles. The second story in Gaza, an Israeli airstrike on the Nuseirat refugee camp killed a six-month-old baby along with the child's mother and father, according to local medical officials. The family was reportedly inside their apartment when the strike hit. The incident comes as military operations continue across the Gaza Strip, with civilians once again bearing the brunt of the conflict. Humanitarian organizations have repeatedly warned about the worsening conditions in the territory, where thousands of families remain displaced and essential services are under severe strain. Turkish Airlines has said that it has seen a boost in passenger traffic as regional aviation patterns shift following the Iran crisis. Disruptions affecting major Gulf hubs have redirected some travelers through Istanbul, allowing Turkey's national carrier to expand its share of Europe-Asia transit traffic. The airline says its operations have remained stable throughout the regional tensions, giving it a competitive advantage at a difficult time for the aviation industry. Company officials believe the increased demand could help accelerate Turkish Airlines' ambition of becoming the world's largest international carrier. Now, in Pakistan, authorities are investigating a deadly explosion that struck a passenger train in the southwestern province of Balochistan. At least 30 people were killed there and more than 100 others injured when the blast derailed several train coaches and caused extensive damage in the surrounding area. Emergency teams rushed to the scene, while hospitals were placed on high alert to deal with the large number

0: of casualties. The attack comes against the backdrop of rising militant violence in Balochistan, a province that has witnessed a series of security incidents in recent months. And finally, new regulations aimed at controlling excessive maintenance fees in residential complexes are coming into force across Turkey. The measures are designed to increase transparency, strengthen oversight of site management companies, and prevent arbitrary fee increases that have sparked complaints from residents. Property experts say the changes could help reduce disputes between homeowners, tenants, and management boards while ensuring that charges more accurately reflect actual costs. Now let's get back to our news stories. U.S. Secretary of State Marco Rubio called negotiations involving the United States and Iran a work in progress on Monday as he continued his first official trip to India.
1: There's a heat wave.
2: There is a heat wave.
1: All right.
2: Anything new on Iran?
1: We're still a work in progress. As I said, you know, we thought we might have some news last night, maybe today. I wouldn't read too much into it. It takes a little while to hear back. So we have what I think is a pretty solid thing on the table in terms of their ability to open up the straits, get the straits open, enter into a very real, significant, time-limited negotiation on the nuclear matters. And hopefully we can pull it off. It has a lot of support in the Gulf. It has a lot of support globally. Every country that we've walked through it understands it's very, not just very reasonable, but it's the right thing for the world to get done. As the president said, he's not in a hurry. He's not going to make a bad deal. I mean, the president's not going to make a bad agreement. So let's see what happens. We're going to give diplomacy every chance to succeed before we explore the alternatives.
2: What's the holdup right now? Is there something that needs to be done?
1: It's just a response. I mean, when you get down to some of these things, you got to hear back, and it takes the Iranian system a little while longer to get back. The president's not going to make a bad deal. He's just not. This issue, no one has done more, and no one has been more serious about the threat of a nuclear Iran than President Trump has been. And so I'm very confident, we should all be very confident, that we're either going to have a good agreement or we're going to have to deal with it another way. We'd prefer to have a good agreement.
2: What about Lebanon? Is Lebanon going to be part of a deal?
1: Well, Lebanon, we're working on separately. With Lebanon, we are engaged now. We have a 45-day ceasefire. We've had weekly meetings now and ongoing daily engagements between the government of Lebanon and Israel. The problem is not Lebanon and Israel. The problem is Hezbollah. Just last night, Hezbollah put out a statement calling for the overthrow of the Lebanese government. And it just reminds you of who you're dealing with here. By the way, an Iranian proxy, 100% Iranian proxy. And as long as Lebanon exists, with armaments, as long as an armed Hezbollah exists, it's going to be hard to achieve peace in Lebanon because they're victimizing the people of Lebanon.
0: Iranian President Masoud Pezeshkian and military advisor to the Supreme Leader Mohsen Rezai spoke about the negotiations amid claims from the United States that they have reached a preliminary deal with Tehran to reopen the Strait of Hormuz.
3: ما آماده ایم در گفتگو همان که در زمان امام شهیدمون این مسئله رو مطرح کرده بودیم الان هم آماده ایم که به دنیا این اطمینان رو بدیم که ما به دنبال سلاح هسته‌ای نیستیم ما به دنبال ناآرامی در منطقه 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
0: More Australian activists have returned home after having been detained by Israeli authorities while attempting to reach Gaza using a flotilla of boats.
4: Oh, it is so, so good to be home. I have a statement prepared, if it's okay to share. Israel beat, tortured, and sexually assaulted me and my fellow humanitarian peace activists for days. What got me home, what got me through, is thinking about coming home. And now I'm home. I can't stop thinking about my brothers and sisters that we left behind. Still in the clutches of the Israeli military, police, and prison guards, who take so much pleasure in inflicting pain and suffering. The Australian government has failed us.
5: Yes.
6: Yeah.
4: It has failed to address the femicide and sexual brutality to women on these shores. Yeah. It has failed us as hostages of Israel. Yes. And it continues to fail the people of Palestine who are subject to Israel's monstrous cruelty and violence. Anthony Albanese, meet with us. Hear our stories firsthand. Look me in the eye when I tell you of the brutality that we faced, and then tell me you are still a friend of Israel. I was there when Ben Gavir was taunting us, and I feel that his actions are just emblematic of all of Israel's mentality towards anyone who would dare stand in the way of the Greater Israel Project, which is one of ethnic cleansing.
7: I'm relieved for myself, but Palestinians are still left in the occupied territories, being systematically raped, being blown up in their homes, being shot at aid distribution sites. That's why we went over. And the Australian government is complicit in this. Albanese still hasn't condemned the state of Israel for what they've done to us.
0: Spanish members of the Gaza-bound Global Summit Flotilla returned to Spain after being detained and deported by Israel, with activists alleging abuse, torture, and violence during their detention.
8: Spanish members of a Gaza-bound Global Sumud flotilla, detained by Israel and deported via Turkey, arrived in Madrid and Barcelona on Saturday. The activists were greeted by relatives, friends, and pro-Palestinian supporters at Madrid's Barajas Airport and Barcelona's Josep Tarradellas Airport.
9: Nos secuestraron en aguas internacionales, nos llevaron a un barco prisión, donde nos tuvieron tres días. 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
8: Speaking to the media, several of the activists said they had been subjected to sexual abuse, torture, and violence while in detention.
10: Exigimos acciones inmediatas por parte del gobierno para investigar esas acciones violentas por parte de la policía en el aeropuerto y que habrá consecuencias para cualquier miembro de la policía que ha estado involucrado con esas agresiones contra nuestras compañeras y compañeros.
8: Activists also called on the Spanish government to open an investigation and take action against police officers they said had beaten fellow flotilla members upon their arrival at Bilbao Airport.
0: An Israeli airstrike in Deir al-Bala hit an apartment building after an evacuation warning, which caused fire and deepens the Gaza humanitarian concerns.
8: The Israeli army bombed an apartment building in the central Gaza Strip city of Deir al-Bala after issuing an evacuation warning to residents, with the strike triggering a large fire that engulfed parts of the building. Witnesses reported scenes of panic as smoke and flames rose from the targeted structure shortly after residents fled the area following the warning.

0: The attack came amid continued Israeli military operations across the Gaza Strip, despite ongoing ceasefire discussions and international calls to reduce civilian casualties. Deir al-Bala, which has become a refuge for many displaced Palestinians during the war, has repeatedly witnessed airstrikes, evacuation orders, and bombardments targeting residential areas and infrastructure. According to reports from regional media and humanitarian organizations, Israeli forces have increasingly targeted residential towers and apartment blocks after issuing forced evacuation notices, a tactic that rights groups and observers say has contributed to widespread displacement and fear among civilians already living under severe humanitarian conditions. Footage circulating online showed flames spreading through the building as emergency crews and residents attempted to respond to the aftermath of the strike. No immediate official casualty figures were released following the bombing, while local residents described the situation as chaotic due to the dense civilian population in the area and the limited emergency response capabilities remaining after months of conflict. The latest strike adds to growing concerns over the humanitarian situation in Gaza, where hospitals, shelters, and residential neighborhoods have been repeatedly damaged during the conflict. International aid organizations have warned that repeated bombardments, evacuation orders, and restrictions on humanitarian access have severely worsened living conditions for civilians across the enclave.
1: Israeli strikes in Deir al-Bala have destroyed homes and left hundreds of Palestinians homeless despite the ongoing ceasefire.
0: The destruction caused by an Israeli attack carried out late last night in Deir al-Bala, in the central Gaza Strip, was documented after Israel was reported to have once again violated the ceasefire. Following the attack, many homes belonging to Palestinians in the area were destroyed, leaving hundreds of people, including children, the sick, and the elderly homeless and without shelter. Palestinian woman Rim al-Kurd said they received a phone call from the Israeli army, ordering them to evacuate their home within 5 minutes. "We never thought our house would be bombed. We have nothing. Suddenly our home was taken from us and completely destroyed. We just want to be able to get things for our children," she said. Al-Kurd, who became homeless overnight, stated that their house was targeted about 40 minutes after the warning call. "They called us, but they said nothing. Why? Which place? Which house was being targeted? They harmed an entire neighborhood. Everyone here was affected," she added. Since Israel launched its attacks on the Gaza Strip on October 8, 2023, more than 72,000 Palestinians have reportedly been killed and over 172,000 injured, despite ceasefire efforts. Approximately 90% of Gaza's civilian infrastructure has also been damaged.
1: Displaced civilians in Beirut say they are left with nowhere to go after losing their homes and livelihoods during the ongoing war, forcing many to live in makeshift tents amid repeated displacement and growing humanitarian strains.
0: Staying in a tent in central Beirut, displaced Lebanese Mohammed Saidoun said he worries he has nowhere else to go after his savings ran out and his house was damaged in the latest war between Hezbollah and Israel. The 69-year-old was first displaced in the 2024 war and injured while fleeing Dahiya, Beirut's Hezbollah-controlled southern suburb, he added. A diabetic, Saidoun had already lost his instep to his medical condition. He later had to have his leg amputated above the knee following his injury and complications that went untreated during his displacement. Displaced again earlier this year, Saidoun now lives in a makeshift camp by the waterfront.
2: "We fled at 4 a.m. with great difficulty under the bombardment. We had no car, nothing, no transportation. Everyone was crawling. It took us 2.5 hours to finish 1 kilometer. Thank God we survived and reached a place that's right here, further back. We settled in and set up small tents. No one was objecting. The situation was, people were fleeing war. So now we came. They brought us to the better place."
0: He recalled how he had to flee his house once more, a journey that he said took him hours as people struggled to leave Dahiya.
2: "In this war, after February, buildings near our house were hit, but you know, because of the impact, everything in the house broke, so it is no longer habitable. Do you know what I mean, dear? If I had a house and I had a place to live in, even if it was in Dahiya,

0: Hostilities between the Iran-backed group and Israel have persisted, despite a ceasefire announced on April 16th, with both sides accusing each other of truce violations. Israel has kept up strikes on southern and eastern Lebanon, and its troops are razing homes in a southern border strip of Lebanon, citing security concerns. Hezbollah has continued targeting northern Israel and Israeli military positions within Lebanon.
1: Joining me now to discuss the latest developments is political analyst Javed Rana. Javed joins me from the Pakistani capital. Javed, welcome to Turkey's Diplomacy.
2: Thank you, Umar.
1: Javed, now, according to the latest developments, Trump has said that a deal has been negotiated, but Iran says the Strait of Hormuz is not in those negotiations. How are we starting this week, Javed?
2: I think what has already been decided in the so-called Memorandum of Understanding, that is essentially a kind of framework, initial format on both sides have agreed in principle. But now the trouble is that Americans have conceded to a lot of Iranian demands. And you might recall that the Marco Rubio, the U.S. Secretary of State, did make a statement yesterday that after a couple of hours, the draft is going to be made public, which means after being signed by the both parties. But that was not made public. The reason is, I think, it is a possible backlash back in the United States. United States is completely trapped. It doesn't know what to do. It is already in a big hole, a deep hole. And now the option with the American was either to further dig up that hole or to come out of it. And I think probably the Senate did prevail and they decided to come out of that deep hole. And that is why we are seeing that this MOU was in principle was decided. Now, when there's going to be formalization, when there is going to be some kind of a signing ceremony, and when there are going to be a detailed negotiation ranging from 30 to 60 days, that is anybody's guess. But I think probably somewhere in Islamabad in the first week of next month. That is a probable date. Now, it looks like to me, going by that leaked report that I've gone through, that to begin with, I think the nuclear file is not going to be discussed, is not part of the initial format, this which has already been decided. It is going to be discussed in the detailed negotiations, which are most likely to be happening in Islamabad. Now, what has been decided? Essentially, that the both sides have agreed that they are going to ease down their blockade. The U.S. Easing their blockade and the Iranians also easing down their blockade in the Strait of the Hormuz within a period of 30 days. This is at the heart of the MOU. We know it is not legally binding on either parties, but that is the understanding, that is a kind of a trust they are trying to demonstrate, though there is no doubt that the Iranians are not willing to trust Americans at all. So I think in that broader context, we have to see what is going to be the status of the Strait of the Hormuz, because Iranians are insisting that they would retain their sovereignty over the Strait of the Hormuz. Now, my understanding is that the Iranians in the MOU have actually also given in that they are not going to block all the commercial vessels, but at the same time they are coming up with something with the lot of narratives, and also they have put in place some kind of legal arrangement in the domestic legislation whereby Iranians are now saying that they are going to provide security to the commercial vessels and they are going to provide some kind of services to these commercial vessels. Essentially, that is a kind of a justification with which Iran is going to continue to have its sovereignty. This is a new reality in the Arabian Sea. This is a new reality in the Gulf. And I think Americans, it seems, they are going to put up with it. Americans will be saying that the Iranians are going to unblock the Strait of the Hormuz, which they would.

0: But essentially, all the commercial vessels coming in and coming, going out, sailing through the Strait of the Hormuz, they would be coordinating with Iranians. And mostly, I think, to begin with, Iran may not charge them any tax, may not impose any amount of the tax. But at the same time, maybe after some time, maybe after a couple of months, after a year, or maybe it may not take that long, that the Iran may charge the country selectively. So the real issue here is that will Iran be allowed to retain its sovereignty on the Strait of the Hormuz? My understanding is that the Americans have tacitly, indirectly conceded to that Iranian demand. This is a problematic area. And also, going by all these leaked reports, which we cannot verify independently, but it looks like that it may be true, though Americans are denying it, that MOU also include that there is going to be closure of war on all war fronts, which also includes the Lebanese war front by the Israel. And I think on this particular issue, there has been a conversation between Netanyahu and the President Donald Trump. But at the same time, there are deep concerns that the Donald Trump has asked Netanyahu that he will have his freedom of action, which means that Israel would continue to commit aggression on the southern Lebanon. So I think again, whatever is happening now is something which is easier said than done. The day it is inked, only then we will see that there is a deal. But initially, this looks like to be some kind of an uncertain geostrategic landscape in the Middle East. But having said that, I think the bigger problem right now with Donald Trump is that we don't know what he's going to say in the morning and what he's going to say before he go to the bed, because there has been a shifting goalpost. He's been changing his statements, and also through Pakistani, going by some of the reports, Donald Trump has communicated to the Iranians that don't take my statements seriously. Whatever we have decided in the MOU, that holds the ground. I have to do that for the public consumption. So again, I think since Americans are completely trapped, they want to come out of Middle East war now. And my understanding is that this MOU is going to get through. I don't expect there is going to be resumption of war, because the cost of the war for the American is going to be too high. And somehow the other Iranians have managed to create optics that in case there is a resumption of hostilities, then they are going to come down very hard on UAE, and then their water plants, desalination plants, their oil refineries, undersea cables in the Gulf of Oman, in the Arabian Sea, they are going to be destroyed. The artificial intelligence data centers are going to be destroyed. The personal properties and business empires of Donald Trump in the Middle East, they are going to be targeted. And I think the cost of this resumption of hostility is going to be very heavy. And I don't think the Gulf states are going to put up with it. We know it that the Saudi Arabia and the UAE in the beginning, they were part of the that group along with the Netanyahu, who wanted Donald Trump to attack Iran, because Iran was perceived mistakenly that militarily it was in its weakest position, since most of the proxies by and large have been militarily degraded. But I think now the geostrategic scene has changed altogether. All these Gulf states, more particularly the UAE, which is the forward military post of the apartheid Israel in the Gulf, even UAE has called upon Donald Trump not to resume this war. So I don't foresee the resumption of war. Maybe if there is any remote possibility, I don't think it would long last. So Americans are going to go back. They don't have their military bases right now in the Middle East. 16 military bases have been destroyed. Their sophisticated radar system have already been destroyed. And in the meanwhile, we certainly know now, going by all the media reports, that China and Russia have managed to smuggle in sophisticated latest weapons and there are going to be surprises for the Americans, something IRGC has been saying it. So again, the bigger picture which is developing, I think Iran has a clear strategic edge, and that is Iran is also sending a signal that it wants to resume what he calls a brotherly relation with the Gulf states, but underlying message is that Iran is now going to dictate the terms in the Middle East.
1: Javed, let's talk about Pakistan. The Pakistani Prime Minister, he's in China. Both countries have signed MOUs and agreements worth billions of dollars. And the Pakistani Foreign Minister, he has also said that Pakistan is open for business. The most important thing here is that both of these countries are celebrating the 75th year of diplomatic ties with one another. Javed, if I ask you, do you think that this is the most important point in their ties so far?
0: Well, this BRI, we call in Pakistan also it CPAC, Economic Coordination, Economic Corridor between Pakistan and China. I think that was the biggest investment China ever made. It's around 65 billion US dollar. And now with Prime Minister Shibashi's visit to Beijing, I think 13 billion US dollars and investment Chinese have also committed to make. There are dozens of the MOUs which have been signed with Pakistan. That is an indicator that China is going to obviously expand its business in Pakistan. But again, we should not neglect of what is happening in Pakistan's southwestern Balochistan province. Just yesterday, there was a terrorist attack, and dozens of people were killed, and a large number among them were the military men, some of them the middle-ranking officials. So I think there is a bigger trouble in southwestern Balochistan province, and that is where I think Pakistan's military is failing. It has not been able to curb the violence in parts of the Balochistan. And this is a bigger problem. I think part of the reasons are, obviously we know it, it is a joint venture by Israel, India and the UAE to destabilize the region. We know it has been the UAE's undeclared agenda, not very different to Sudan, not very different to Libya, not very different to Yemen. And the UAE is also cooperating with the Israel and the Indian to fan terrorism in Pakistan's southwestern Balochistan province. But having said that, I think the country's military, which has been running the show over the course of last 2-3 decades, and with the little input of the political governments over the period of time, there is a sense of deprivation in Balochistan. And there has been thousands of members from the Baloch populations. They have gone missing. There's forced disappearances. So again, and many of these suicide bombers and many of these terrorists, they have a past track record where they were tortured. And I think now they have turned against the state of Pakistan. I think politics is not the business of the country's military. It should hand over the past, the genuine political governments. Unfortunately, back in 2024, there was election which were largely rigged, bogus election results were prepared, as a result of which I think I would call bogus leaders were installed across Pakistan, apart from Sindh and KPK province. So again, with that kind of scenario, more particularly in country's Balochistan province, so there are reservations, there are genuine concerns, and there are deprivations. The political component in country's Balochistan province is missing. Now Pakistan has decided essentially expand its security architecture to make it sure that the Chinese engineers are protected. I mean, there have been, unfortunately, so many Chinese engineers have been killed over the period of time, over the years in Pakistan's southwestern Balochistan province and also in some other cities. So in that broader context, I think as long as this terrorism is not brought to an end, or at least it is a contained, I don't think the Chinese would be willing to make more commitments to expand their business in Pakistan. We should not forget the fact that the Chinese

0: have also shrunk their part of their business. Many Chinese have left back to their country. But now it seems the situation is changing. Pakistan is giving them a lot of assurances. But again, there is almost consensus in Pakistan among all the major political analysts and political parties that Balochistan and countries KPK province, they need a political component. The political parties should be in charge. They can better handle these militant groups because they are getting recruitment. Why they are getting recruitment? Because there is a sense of deprivation. Since military men, the journalists, they are not trained to handle political issues in a manner that a politician, a genuine politician, elected politician can handle. I think that is a part of the reason over the period of time that situation has gone from bad to the worst. Now these terrorist groups, sometimes they set up checkpost on major highways and then they start killing people on ethnic grounds. And unfortunately, so many military men have died over the period of time. This train, this terrorist incident hitting a train wasn't the first one. Before that, more than 100 were killed. So again, the bigger picture is as long as I think the political business of Pakistan is not handed back to the political parties who are genuinely represented by the people, I don't think this problem of terrorism is going to end in any time soon in future.
1: Javed, let's talk about the Quad Summit as well, not the leaders' summit. The foreign ministers have gathered in New Delhi, the foreign ministers of Australia, India, Japan, and the United States. Now, the Quad was created to ensure and to contain the so-called Chinese threat and expansion, right? Considering the meeting between Xi Jinping and Trump, and 2 weeks later now this summit is happening, do you think that's still going to be on the agenda?
0: Well, I think this meeting is happening at a time when generally the perception was that the Quad is losing its significance. It's a dying down of its own death because despite the fact that the U.S. has 26 military bases in the Southeast Asia, from Japan, South Korea, Philippines, and many islands, again, and then there are 26 warships in the South Asian in the state of Malacca and all other in the Indian Ocean, that was essentially to encircle China strategically. And I think in that broader context, the meeting between President Xi Jinping and Donald Trump about a week ago, I think, and then meeting between Putin and the Chinese president, these are the two major events which are indicating that the things have changed altogether. Now, both China and Russia are calling for that the Western liberal order is dying down. And China, for the first time, clearly warned Americans that you have two options, either to have trade, expand ties with us, or to have a conflict, to have a war with us on the issue of Taiwan. Now, in that broader context, when USA was putting a lot of pressure, Quad was there, which means India, Japan, and other countries, just that was a kind of pressure tactics. I don't think Quad is irrelevant now. It is fast becoming irrelevant. And this meeting in Delhi was essentially to give a new lease of life to Quad, at least on paper. But practically, I think it's a gone and dead story. I don't think that Donald Trump is going to sell weapon of $14 billion to Taiwan, because if he sells weapons, then the Chinese president has already given warning. You will have to have a conflict with China. So in that broader context, I don't expect that the Quad is going to be a relevant forum in years to come.
1: Political analyst Javed Rana, thank you so much for joining us from the Pakistani capital. It was a pleasure listening to your analysis. That brings us to the end of our program. Thanks for joining us. Bye for now.

Oil prices fell and Asian stocks climbed on Monday over hopes a deal between the United States and Iran to open the Strait of Hormuz could be brokered. The price of North Sea Brent crude and West Texas Intermediate slipped in Asian trade around 5% to $98.47 and $91.53 a barrel, respectively. Markets across Asia mostly climbed on Monday, with Tokyo closing up 2.9% and topping 65,000 for the first time. Shanghai was up 0.9% at the close, while Hong Kong and Seoul were shut for public holidays. Washington and Tehran appear close to agreeing on ending the Middle East war that has effectively closed the Hormuz Strait, driving up energy prices and stoking global inflation. Several sticking points have tempered hopes of a resolution to end the conflict and reopen the Strait of Hormuz, a critical energy corridor. About one-fifth of the world's crude oil and natural gas typically passes through the waterway, which is also vital for energy-dependent Europe. Iran's Tasnim news agency said that based on its information, key clauses in a possible agreement remained unresolved. The United States and Iran have observed a ceasefire since April 8th, while mediators push for a negotiated settlement, although Tehran has imposed controls on Gulf shipping and Washington has blockaded Iran's ports.

0: A Japanese-managed cryo oil tanker that had passed through the Strait of Hormuz in late April has arrived in Japan, becoming a first Japan-affiliated ship to do so since the Middle East War started. Japanese television footage showed the Panamanian-flagged Idemitsu Maru, operated by a subsidiary of major Japanese oil wholesaler Idemitsu Kosan, entering the Ise Bay in the Aichi Prefecture in central Japan on Monday. The tanker is carrying about 2 million barrels of Saudi Arabian oil to be processed into petroleum products at a refinery, NHK Television said. Three Japanese crew members are on board, NHK said, quoting unnamed sources. Another tanker owned by a subsidiary of Japanese oil wholesaler INEOS Holdings crossed the strait earlier this month and is expected to reach Japan within weeks. Mexico and the European Union signed a long-delayed free trade agreement as both sides seek to reduce economic dependence on the United States and shield themselves from the impact of tariffs imposed by U.S. President Donald Trump. The updated accord significantly expands the existing Mexico-EU trade framework established in 2000, extending cooperation beyond industrial goods to include services, digital trade, government procurement, investment, and agricultural products.
1: The goal here is simple. We want to create even more jobs and value on both sides. With swift ratification, tariffs on virtually all Mexican agri-food exports to Europe will disappear. Imagine the opportunities. European companies, drawn by Mexico's talent and dynamism, already support more than 5 million jobs here, and there is much more to come.
0: The agreement reflects growing efforts by both Mexico and the European Union to diversify trade ties as uncertainty surrounding U.S. trade policy continues to reshape global commerce. Mexico's economy ministry estimates that the new deal could increase Mexican exports to the EU from roughly $24 billion annually to $36 billion by 2030, while European exports to Mexico already total around $65 billion each year. The signing comes after lengthy delays linked to broader EU trade priorities and Mexico's caution over moves that could complicate sensitive negotiations with Washington, which remains the destination for more than 80% of Mexican exports. Soaring inflation and fallout from the Iran-U.S. war are squeezing Bangladesh's Eid al-Adha cattle market, driving up prices and keeping many buyers on the sidelines as the key religious festival approaches in less than a week. At Dhaka's key cattle market in Gabtoli, traders on Sunday, May 24th, said the cost of raising and transporting animals has surged, feeding through into sharply higher prices for sacrificial livestock. Cattle feed costs have jumped significantly over the past year, lifting overall rearing expenses and forcing farmers to raise asking prices. The crisis has been exacerbated by the conflict in Iran and the Strait of Hormuz, which has pushed up global oil prices and triggered higher fuel costs in Bangladesh, increasing transport expenses for livestock and other goods. Farmers say diesel price hikes have added to hauling costs, while inflation is pushing up the price of feed, labor, and medicine. At Gabtoli, buyers allege that the sellers were asking almost twice the price in comparison to last year. Despite an ample supply of animals nationwide, demand remains subdued. Traders reported a noticeable gap between seller expectations and buyer willingness, as many households struggle with reduced purchasing power and rising living costs. As Eid al-Adha draws near, buyers are struggling to purchase sacrificial animals at the cattle market set up in Karachi, Pakistan, due to high prices. Thousands of buyers visit the market daily to purchase sacrificial animals prior to Eid al-Adha. Some of them have complained that the prices this year are exorbitant. Sellers say the increase in prices is due to increased costs for transportation, space, fodder, labor, and other expenses.
2: دیکھیں یہ ایشیا کی سب سے بڑی مویشی منڈی ہے جو کہ 1200 سے زائد ایکڑ کے اوپر لگائی جاتی ہے اور اس مویشی منڈی میں 3 لاکھ کے قریب جانور جو ہیں وہ انلوڈ ہوتے ہیں ملک کے مختلف اضلاع سے اور آج کی اگر بات کی جائے اب چند روز باقی ہیں عید الاضحیٰ میں اباؤٹ 70-80% جانور جو ہے وہ سیل آؤٹ ہو چکا ہے.
0: Karachi's cattle market spans over 1,000 acres and accommodates more than 300,000 animals, according to Saqib Alam, a market spokesman. Eid al-Adha will be observed in Pakistan on Wednesday, May 27th.

0: Very difficult to put it into words, but what a moment. A lot of emotions, a lot of joy, pride. I think the manner that we've done it, I think, represents what these guys are feeling and the reason why this magic happened. I'm the same one, but I'm happier and relieved, I would say. Obviously, throughout this journey, we have made some massive steps, you know, and we have accomplished a lot of things that, in my opinion, have a lot of value. But at the end of the day, we are here to win major trophies. That was the ultimate goal, and we've been very close. And in three occasions, we fall short at the end, and that was very painful. Now we need to go through the motions and do what we've done all season, which is win football matches. We win one more, and we are the champions of Europe. As simple as that, and the rest will come.
1: And we deserve this day, we deserve this game, we deserve this win, we deserve everything of today. I think we deserve to stay up because we made 11 points in 7 games. From tonight we have to start to organize and to build the new team. We suffer too much. I suffer a lot, but I think the fans, the club, the board, the players, they suffer too much. We are Tottenham and we can't suffer like this until the last second of the last game to stay up.
2: Rodrigo De Paul, still.
3: Lionel Messi exited Inter Miami's Major League Soccer match against Philadelphia Union with an apparent leg injury on Sunday, just weeks before the start of the World Cup. Argentina superstar Messi was substituted in the 73rd minute after clutching the back of

0: his left leg and requesting to come off. The 38-year-old icon headed straight down the tunnel after exiting the game, which Miami went on to win 6-4. There was no immediate word from Inter Miami on the exact reason for Messi's substitution. Any significant injury to the five-time Ballon d'Or winner, though, would deal a huge blow to Messi and Argentina's hopes of defending their World Cup crown in the United States, Canada, and Mexico. The tournament kicks off in Mexico City on June 11th, with Argentina due to play their opening game against Algeria in Kansas City 5 days later. Inter Miami's game on Sunday was the last before MLS takes a break ahead of the World Cup. Messi has not formally confirmed he plans to play in the World Cup, but is widely expected to return for what will be a record-equaling sixth appearance at the finals.
1: In style.
2: It's good. Chased down by Fox. Team Wemby for three.
0: Victor Wembanyama had 33 points, 8 rebounds, 5 assists, and 3 blocks. And the San Antonio Spurs held Oklahoma City to its second lowest postseason total, beating the Thunder 103-82 in Game 4 to tie the Western Conference Finals.
2: Got Bryant inside, in the air, and one.
0: De'Aaron Fox had 12 points, 10 rebounds, and 5 assists for San Antonio, which has not lost 3 consecutive games all season. Stephon Castle and Devin Vassell added 13 points each.
3: I like it. Kept it right in between.
0: Game 5 is Tuesday in Oklahoma City, followed by Game 6 on Thursday in San Antonio. Shai Gilgeous-Alexander had 19 points on 6 for 15 shooting for the Thunder.
2: Wembanyama, I think he's going to go. Midcourt.
0: Wembanyama took Oklahoma City's 123-108 victory Friday in Game 3 personally. The 7'4" star from France said he needed to be better to make his teammates better. He was monumentally better Sunday night, and so was San Antonio.
2: Largest lead they've had in these 4 games.
0: The Spurs limited the Thunder to 33% shooting from the field, including 6 for 33 on 3-pointers.
2: The guards making it so tough to get a clean look.
0: After being outscored 76-23 in bench points in Game 3, San Antonio's reserves scored 30 points while limiting Oklahoma City to 34. The Spurs had another hot start in Game 4 after opening the previous game on a 15-0 run. Unlike Friday's lopsided loss, the Spurs never relinquished that lead.
4: Every story is part of a bigger picture. 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The defining issues of our age, the decisions that shape debate, every story counts. A fast-changing world told through stories that endure, events that define economies, societies, and political landscapes. A News. 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

0: on this vision.
1: U.S. President Donald Trump is in no rush to strike a deal with Iran, downplaying hopes of an imminent breakthrough in the three-month war. In a post on Truth Social on Sunday, Trump said a U.S. naval blockade in the Strait of Hormuz will stay in place until a formal agreement is reached and signed, adding both sides must take their time and get it right. Iran has not officially responded, but state-linked media say key sticking points remain, including Tehran's demand for access to its frozen funds. Separately on Sunday, Mohsen Rezai, a military advisor to the country's supreme leader, warned against further U.S. attacks on the strategic waterway.
2: About negotiation, the Islamic Republic has put the least costly path before you. The Islamic Republic is telling you that if you continue the war, we will make the American people miserable and the American economy miserable. Iran is here for a fair negotiation with you. Security is important to us. Managing the Strait of Hormuz is our legal right.
1: The day before, Trump had said the two sides had largely agreed on a framework that could reopen the strait, which normally carries a fifth of global oil and gas shipments. Trump administration officials say the deal has a possible 60-day window to finalize terms. Oil prices plunged more than 5% on Monday morning, with Brent crude futures dropping below $100 a barrel. Asian stock markets also rallied. Iran's Revolutionary Guard said 33 vessels had passed through the strait over a 24-hour period after getting permission from Tehran, still far short from the 140 on a typical day before the war. Any deal reinforcing the current fragile ceasefire would bring relief to markets, but not immediately quell a global energy crisis, which has driven up costs of fuel, fertilizer, and food.
3: ما آماده ایم در گفتگو همان که در زمان امام شهیدمون این مسئله رو مطرح کرده بودیم الان هم آماده ایم که به دنیا این اطمینان رو بدیم که ما به دنبال سلاح هسته‌ای نیستیم ما به دنبال ناآرامی در منطقه 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
1: این که در زمینه
2: It is true that we have reached a conclusion regarding a large part of the topics under discussion. But to say that this means the signing of an agreement is imminent, no one can make such a claim for the same reasons you mentioned yourself. Because policymaking and decision-making in America have become caught in a kind of institutionalized instability. The focus of the negotiations is on ending the war. And at this stage, we are not talking about the details of the nuclear issue. In this agreement, we are not discussing details regarding how the Strait of Hormuz is managed. That's the topic of discussion for the coastal states of the Strait. As for the delegations visiting Tehran again or vice versa, yes, it is possible. If necessary, it can be done. But under the current circumstances, we do not have a plan for a trip to Pakistan, and a trip by a Pakistani delegation to Iran is not planned for now. We do not collect tolls.
1: There is no toll.
2: There is no toll. In my opinion, one should be careful in the choice of words. We are not looking to collect tolls. Naturally, in the course of this process, certain services are provided, such as navigational services and the necessary measures to protect the environment of the Strait of Hormuz, the Persian Gulf, and the Sea of Oman. These involve costs that must be collected. They should not be described as tolls or duties. As I said regarding Lebanon, stopping the war on all fronts, including Lebanon, will be one of the elements of the Memorandum of Understanding.
3: A heat wave. There's a heat wave.
4: There is a heat wave.
3: All right.
4: Anything new on Iran?
3: We're still a work in progress. As I said, you know, we thought we might have some news last night, maybe today. I wouldn't read too much into it. It takes a little while to hear back. So we have what I think is a pretty solid thing on the table in terms of their ability to open up the straits, get the straits open, enter into a very real, significant, time-limited negotiation on the nuclear matters. And hopefully we can pull it off. It has a lot of support in the Gulf. It has a lot of support globally. Every country that we've walked through it understands it's very, not just very reasonable, but it's the right thing for the world to get done. As the president said, he's not in a hurry. He's not going to make a bad deal. I mean, the president's not going to make a bad agreement. So let's see what happens. We're going to give diplomacy every chance to succeed before we explore the alternatives.
4: What's the holdup right now? Is there something that needs to be done?
3: It's just a response. I mean, when you get down to some of these things, you got to hear back, and it takes the Iranian system a little while longer to get back. So, the president's not going to make a bad deal. He's just not. This issue, no one has done more, and no one has been more serious about the threat of a nuclear Iran than President Trump has been. And so I'm very confident, we should all be very confident, that we're not going to have a, we're either going to have a good agreement or we're going to have to deal with it another way. We'd prefer to have a good agreement.
4: What about Lebanon? Is Lebanon going to be part of a deal?
3: Well, Lebanon, we're working on separately. With Lebanon, we are engaged now. We have a 45-day ceasefire. We've had weekly meetings now and ongoing daily engagements between the government of Lebanon and Israel. The problem is not Lebanon and Israel. The problem is Hezbollah. Just last night, Hezbollah put out a statement calling for the overthrow of the Lebanese government. And it just reminds you of who you're dealing with here. By the way, an Iranian proxy, 100% Iranian proxy. And as long as Lebanon exists, with armaments, as long as an armed Hezbollah exists, it's going to be hard to achieve peace in Lebanon because they're victimizing the people of Lebanon.
5: The streets of Tehran appeared calm on Monday as Iran and the United States played down hopes for an imminent breakthrough in the three-month-old war, with U.S. Secretary of State Marco Rubio saying there will either be a good agreement or Washington would deal with the country in another way. Rubio told reporters in New Delhi on Monday that the U.S. would give

0: diplomacy every chance to succeed before exploring alternatives. After President Donald Trump said on Sunday he had told his representatives not to rush into any Iran deal. Iran's foreign ministry spokesperson Esmael Baghaie said on Monday that Iran was negotiating an end to the war and was not currently discussing nuclear issues. The spokesperson added that a framework had been reached, but no one could say an agreement between the United States and Iran was imminent. The potential memorandum of understanding contained no specific details about the management of the Strait of Hormuz, which belongs to the coastal countries, he said. Trump raised expectations of an imminent deal on Saturday when he said Washington and Tehran had largely negotiated a memorandum of understanding on a peace agreement that would reopen the Strait of Hormuz. The two sides remain at odds on several difficult issues, such as Iran's nuclear ambitions, Israel's war in Lebanon with the Iranian-backed Hezbollah militia, and Tehran's demands for the lifting of sanctions and the release of tens of billions of dollars of Iranian oil revenues frozen in foreign banks. Nine Indonesian nationals, including journalists and humanitarian aid workers, detained by Israeli forces while aboard the Global Sumud Flotilla, arrived home on Sunday at Soekarno-Hatta International Airport. The activists were part of the Global Sumud Flotilla, an international volunteer coalition aiming to break the Gaza blockade and deliver humanitarian aid to civilians. They later described enduring days of harsh treatment, including beatings and other abuse that left many with serious injuries. Israel's prison service denied the allegations, and Reuters was not able to verify them independently.
1: I'd like to thank all of you about the big support to my people in Gaza and in Palestine. I'd like to thank the President of the Republic of Indonesia and the government and the people of Indonesia. And I am appreciated to thank all of you about your suffering since 3 or 4 days. Here we are praying to all of you all the time, and you're watching in the news how much you are suffering. But as I said, we believe that one day, inshallah, Palestine will be free and all the Palestinian people will back to their lands.
0: At the airport, dozens of activists and supporters gathered to welcome them, waving flags and holding banners as they cheered, chanted, and embraced the arrivals.
2: It is so good to be home. I have a statement prepared, if it's okay to share. Israel beat, tortured, and sexually assaulted me and my fellow humanitarian peace activists for days. What got me through is thinking about coming home. And now I'm home. I can't stop thinking about my brothers and sisters that we left behind. Still in the clutches of the Israeli military, police, and prison guards, who take so much pleasure in inflicting pain and suffering. The Australian government has failed us.
3: Yeah. Yes.
4: Yeah.
2: It has failed to address the femicide and sexual brutality to women on these shores. Yeah. It has failed us as hostages of Israel. Yes. And it continues to fail the people of Palestine who are subject to Israel's monstrous cruelty and violence. Anthony Albanese, meet with us. Hear our stories firsthand. Look me in the eye when I tell you of the brutality that we faced, and then tell me you are still a friend of Israel. I was there when Ben Gavir was taunting us, and I feel that his actions are just emblematic of all of Israel's mentality towards anyone who would dare stand in the way of the Greater Israel Project, which is one of ethnic cleansing.
5: I'm relieved for myself, but Palestinians are still left in the occupied territories, being systematically raped, being blown up in their homes, being shot at aid distribution sites. That's why we went over. And the Australian government is complicit in this. Albanese still hasn't condemned the state of Israel for what they've done to us.

0: Palestinians in Gaza will mark Eid al-Adha this week without sacrificial animals for a third consecutive year due to Israeli restrictions, according to Gaza's agriculture ministry. Eid al-Adha, one of Islam's two main holidays, is marked by the slaughter of sheep or cattle, with meat shared among families and the poor. Sitting in a tent in Khan Yunis, displaced Palestinian Sonia Abu Taima said her children had not known a happy Eid in years.
1: من 30 سنة احنا كنا نضحي فيه يكون شراكة وفيه يكون فردي وفيه اللي يجيبوا العجول وفيه يجيبوا خرفان وكانوا الأطفال يفرحوا على هيك أجواء وينبسطوا لكن احنا اليوم مرت علينا ظروف صعبة هاي الحرب ما كناش 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
0: The ministry said Israel's military campaign since October 2023 had led to the systematic destruction of the livestock sector, with farms, barns, veterinary facilities, and feed warehouses hit. Before the war, Gaza imported around 20,000 calves and around 40,000 sheep annually for the Eid season, an official from the agriculture ministry said.
1: فيش حياة حتى العيد بده يجي علينا بس مش عيد بيجي علينا احنا كل يوم بنستقبل شهداء كل يوم قصف كل يوم دمار يعني اي عيد اللي بنحكي عنه في غزة فيش عيد في غزة نهائي ابدا غزة ما لهاش عيد.
0: COGAT says it facilitates imports of meat, poultry, eggs and dairy with nearly 8,000 tons delivered in the past month, though no livestock. Hamas said aid deliveries had dropped to around a quarter of what was expected so far in May, despite calls from United Nations officials for unhindered access for aid and goods. COGAT rejected what it called misleading claims of a humanitarian crisis, saying around 600 aid trucks enter Gaza daily, most carrying food in line with UN requests.
2: Thousands of Muslim pilgrims performed tawaf at Mecca's Grand Mosque ahead of the start of Hajj. Hajj is an annual pilgrimage that draws millions of Muslims to the holy city of Mecca in Saudi Arabia to perform religious rites as taught by Islam's prophet Muhammad to his followers 14 centuries ago. As the fifth pillar of Islam, Hajj is a religious duty required once in a lifetime for every physically and financially able Muslim. It represents the highest expression of Islamic faith, devotion, and global unity. The pilgrimage takes place during the 12th month of the Islamic lunar calendar, meaning its timing shifts each year in relation to the solar calendar. As a result, both Hajj and Ramadan occur in different seasons over time. Eid al-Adha, one of Islam's two main holidays, falls midway through next week and marks the climax of the Hajj.
3: Turkey's special representative for the normalization process with Armenia announced the opening of the Ahıl-Kelek-Kars railway on Sunday. Serdar Kılıç, Turkey's special envoy for the normalization process with Armenia, announced the opening in a post on his social media and referred to Armenian Prime Minister's earlier announcement that the railway line had been opened to Armenia's foreign trade. The Armenian Prime Minister had described the move as a major development for Armenia's economy and thanked partners in Turkey and Georgia for their cooperation. Turkey's special envoy describes the development as a new step in direct trade within the framework of the Turkey-Armenia normalization process. The railway route passing through Turkey and Georgia is expected to strengthen the region's connection with the European Union. The railway project between Turkey and Armenia is expected to grow further in the future with the inclusion of Azerbaijan and Iran.

0: for the televisor. It was built just 1 month ago. So they attacked, they saw this museum, they attacked this exactly to the museum. Just crazy assholes. That, thank you.
1: Zelensky condemned the attack, saying there must be consequences for Russia. On the Telegram messaging app, he wrote that decisions from the United States, Europe and others were needed. Ukraine's Air Force said that Russia launched 90 missiles and 600 drones. Russia said the attack was in retaliation to Kyiv's strikes on civilian targets in Russia. Ukraine says it does not target civilians. Moscow also denies targeting civilians, although thousands have been killed by its bombardments of Ukrainian cities during the war.
2: In Eastern Democratic Republic of Congo, a health worker says rumors helped the spread of an Ebola outbreak. That comes as authorities in the city of Bunia are tightening health screenings at checkpoints. They are focusing on travelers from the mining town of Mongbualu, the reported epicenter of the outbreak involving the rare Bundibugyo strain. John Mackey, a public health expert in Bunia, explained how that confusion took hold.
3: We are more afraid of those coming from Mongbualu because it started with rumors. Supposedly that coffins were killing people, and that made many people coming from that side believe it was something mystical, when in reality it was the disease, an epidemic. And that made the epidemic spread as far as Bunia. We are afraid of Mongbualu because of that. And we consider Mongbualu as the very epicenter of the epidemic.
2: He said that concern is driving stricter controls for people entering Bunia from Mongbualu. At the roadside, health workers like Sephora carry out hand washing and temperature checks on everyone passing through.
4: If we see someone with a very high temperature, we hold them here. And we call the ambulance, which will take them to the hospital for appropriate care.
2: The World Health Organization has declared the outbreak a public health emergency of international concern as the virus spread across eastern DRC and its neighboring Uganda. So far, the virus has been linked to more than 900 suspected cases and over 170 deaths. The WHO warned that those numbers could rise as the virus circulated undetected for weeks before being identified. Health workers say the Bundibugyo strain has no approved vaccine and that ongoing conflict, displacement, and misinformation in the area is making the response more difficult.
5: We know you're out of your homes. We want to get you back, but we cannot do that until it's deemed safe.
6: A fire official on Sunday said experts trying to prevent a chemical explosion in Southern California found a potential crack in the container holding toxic and flammable materials that might be reducing the pressure. Later in the evening, interim fire chief of the Orange County Fire Authority, TJ McGovern, announced a new mission.
5: We're going to be conducting a mission tonight. It'll be an all-night mission in order to confirm that the pressure in the tank has been released and that the Blevy threat is eliminated.
6: The Blevy, or boiling liquid expanding vapor explosion threat, is a catastrophic explosion and the worst-case scenario, according to McGovern. Authorities have urged residents to stay out of the evacuation zone as hundreds of responders continued efforts to stabilize the site. Since Friday, officials have warned that the tank, which contains methyl methacrylate, a chemical used in plastics and manufacturing, could rupture and spill up to 7,000 gallons of toxic material, or explode and endanger other tanks on the GKN Aerospace site. The incident began on Thursday as the chemical began to overheat, but efforts to neutralize the reaction failed due to damaged valves on the tank, according to fire officials. California Governor Gavin Newsom declared a state of emergency for Orange County on Saturday, following evacuation orders for tens of thousands of people on Friday. On Sunday, Newsom said he had requested that President Donald Trump issue a federal emergency declaration to support response operations. Public records show that GKN, a division of British aerospace supplier Melrose Industries, has a pattern of regulatory violations at the facility. In response to a request for comment, a GKN spokesperson declined to elaborate beyond the company's statement about the incident on its website.

0: and stuff?
1: Yeah, so the last 48 hours were pretty devastating. What happened was we got a text from our apartment complex that we had an evacuation order. That day, I ended up staying at a 24-hour fitness. I have a membership there. So I slept in my car, and then I heard about how serious the situation was getting through my social media accounts. And the city of Garden Grove started giving out information about the seriousness of it. I live about two blocks from the epicenter of the leak, and so we were not able to go back. I left my pets there. Then I had to talk to the sheriff's department and ask them if I could go in and get my pets out. We got our pets out, got a couple of clothes, and then started looking for a place to stay and go. You know, here at the shelter, the Red Cross opened at Golden West College, and this is where I'm at.
2: It's chaos for last 48 hours. Everyone have to evacuate it. And we kind of like don't know exactly what it will come up like today, tomorrow, what it will be happen for the chemical tank in Garden Grove. And but at the meantime, like we have to do the helping with the shelter to calm our people down, to make sure that they have food, they have a drink, they have like a place to live, and understand that the firefighter and officer, they all do their work to help with the issue, and hopefully that it will be resolved soon, and then everyone can go home early.

A speeding minibus rammed into a vehicle parked along a motorway in northwest Pakistan on Monday, killing 17 people and injuring 5 others, police and rescue officials said. The crash occurred near Mardan in Khyber Pakhtunkhwa province when the minibus slammed into the parked bus, according to Shah Fahad, Director General of Rescue 1122 Emergency Services. He said preliminary findings suggested driver negligence caused the accident. The bus was carrying passengers to the scenic Swat Valley. Rescue workers and police shifted the dead and injured to a hospital, Fahad said. Road accidents are common in Pakistan because of poor infrastructure, reckless driving, and weak enforcement of traffic safety regulations.

0: A truck carrying iron rods and extra passengers overturned on a major highway early Monday in central Bangladesh, leaving at least 15 people dead and 10 others injured, police said. The crash happened after the driver lost control around 5 a.m. in the Soratoil area of Tangail District, 83 kilometers northwest of the capital, Dhaka, said local police chief Fuad Hossein.
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0: Hossein said the truck was carrying hitchhiking passengers and was traveling from Dhaka to northern Bangladesh as vacationers headed home ahead of the Islamic festival of Eid al-Adha on Thursday
2: আমরা তো ছিলাম ভিতরে

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2: Rescuers on Monday battled to pull people out of the rubble after a building collapsed in the Philippines the day before. Search and rescue operations continued after overnight scans detected signs of life beneath the debris in Angeles City, north of Manila. Several fatalities have been confirmed, but the final toll remains unclear. Bureau of Fire Protection Information Officer Maria Leia Sahili said over a dozen people were missing, most of them construction workers, listed as on duty at the site. Families of the victims have grown increasingly impatient with the pace of the operations.
3: When I arrived, my husband couldn't be contacted anymore. Someone told me that the building he was working on collapsed. That's how I found out. It's been hours. They're probably dead by now. They've been there for more than 24 hours without food and probably without water too. I'm no longer expecting them to survive, but I hope the rescue operations move faster.
2: Planning records showed the building was approved as a 9-story condo hotel, but that a swimming pool was being constructed on an additional 10th floor. Officials said an investigation into what caused the collapse was underway.
1: The death toll has risen to 3 with 17 missing following flooding in the Chongqing municipality of southwestern China, China's state-run Xinhua reported, after Chongqing's Yongchuan district was hit with sudden extreme rainfall from Saturday night. China's eastern province of Anhui also experienced flooding from heavy weekend rainfall, with the city of Anqing receiving 167.7 millimeters of rain over 3 hours on Sunday, CCTV reported. Last week, at least 21 people were killed and thousands were evacuated after torrential rain triggered flooding, landslides and transport disruption across southern and central China, with authorities warning that more heavy rainfall is expected along the Yangtze River. Authorities suspended schools, businesses, and transport services in several affected areas, while emergency teams carried out evacuations, drainage operations, and infrastructure repairs. In Hubei, rescue teams said they drained nearly 20 million liters of floodwater and rescued or evacuated more than 300 residents between Sunday and Monday. Communications and power supplies were disrupted in parts of the flood-hit regions, while roads and bridges suffered extensive damage. China's government said it had allocated $22 million in disaster relief funding and launched emergency responses in multiple provinces. China successfully launched the Shenzhou 23 crewed spaceship on Sunday night to send three astronauts to its orbiting space station, with newly released footage from China Media Group showcasing the stunning ascent from multiple perspectives. The spaceship, atop a Long March 2F carrier rocket, blasted off from the Zhuquan Satellite Launch Center in northwest China. The crew members consist of mission commander Zhu Yangzhu and fellow astronauts Zhang Zhiwan and Lai Kaiying, who is also the first astronaut from China's Hong Kong Special Administrative Region. In another notable first, one of the trio is set to stay at the Tiangong Space Station for a year, double the usual duration of previous Shenzhou missions. After entering orbit, the Shenzhou 23 spaceship successfully docked with the radial port of Tiangong's core module, Tianhe, forming a combination of three modules and three spacecraft. Shenzhou 23 marks the 40th flight mission of China's manned space program and the 7th manned flight mission since the Tiangong space station entered its application and development phase in late 2022.

Oil prices fell and Asian stocks climbed on Monday over hopes a deal between the United States and Iran to open the Strait of Hormuz could be brokered. The price of North Sea Brent crude and West Texas Intermediate slipped in Asian trade around 5% to $98.47 and $91.53 a barrel, respectively. Markets across Asia mostly climbed on Monday, with Tokyo closing up 2.9% and topping 65,000 for the first time. Shanghai was up 0.9% at the close, while Hong Kong and Seoul were shut for public holidays. Washington and Tehran appear close to agreeing on ending the Middle East war that has effectively closed the Hormuz Strait, driving up energy prices and stoking global inflation. Several sticking points have tempered hopes of a resolution to end the conflict and reopen the Strait of Hormuz, a critical energy corridor. About one-fifth of the world's crude oil and natural gas typically passes through the waterway, which is also vital for energy-dependent Europe. Iran's Tasnim news agency said that based on its information, key clauses in a possible agreement remained unresolved. The United States and Iran have observed a ceasefire since April 8th, while mediators push for a negotiated settlement, although Tehran has imposed controls on Gulf shipping and Washington has blockaded Iran's ports.

0: A Japanese-managed Cryde oil tanker that had passed through the Strait of Hormuz in late April has arrived in Japan, becoming a first Japan-affiliated ship to do so since the Middle East War started. Japanese television footage showed the Panamanian-flagged Idemitsu Maru, operated by a subsidiary of major Japanese oil wholesaler Idemitsu Kosan, entering the Ise Bay in the Aichi Prefecture in central Japan on Monday. The tanker is carrying about 2 million barrels of Saudi Arabian oil to be processed into petroleum products at a refinery, NHK Television said. Three Japanese crew members are on board, NHK said, quoting unnamed sources. Another tanker owned by a subsidiary of Japanese oil wholesaler INEOS Holdings crossed the strait earlier this month and is expected to reach Japan within weeks. Mexico and the European Union signed a long-delayed free trade agreement as both sides seek to reduce economic dependence on the United States and shield themselves from the impact of tariffs imposed by U.S. President Donald Trump. The updated accord significantly expands the existing Mexico-EU trade framework established in 2000, extending cooperation beyond industrial goods to include services, digital trade, government procurement, investment, and agricultural products.
1: The goal here is simple. We want to create even more jobs and value on both sides. With swift ratification, tariffs on virtually all Mexican agri-food exports to Europe will disappear. Imagine the opportunities. European companies, drawn by Mexico's talent and dynamism, already support more than 5 million jobs here, and there is much more to come.
0: The agreement reflects growing efforts by both Mexico and the European Union to diversify trade ties as uncertainty surrounding U.S. trade policy continues to reshape global commerce. Mexico's economy ministry estimates that the new deal could increase Mexican exports to the EU from roughly $24 billion annually to $36 billion by 2030, while European exports to Mexico already total around $65 billion each year. The signing comes after lengthy delays linked to broader EU trade priorities and Mexico's caution over moves that could complicate sensitive negotiations with Washington, which remains the destination for more than 80% of Mexican exports. Soaring inflation and fallout from the Iran-U.S. war are squeezing Bangladesh's Eid al-Adha cattle market, driving up prices and

0: keeping many buyers on the sidelines as the key religious festival approaches in less than a week. At Dhaka's key cattle market in Gabtoli, traders on Sunday, May 24th, said the cost of raising and transporting animals has surged, feeding through into sharply higher prices for sacrificial livestock. Cattle feed costs have jumped significantly over the past year, lifting overall rearing expenses and forcing farmers to raise asking prices. The crisis has been exacerbated by the conflict in Iran and the Strait of Hormuz, which has pushed up global oil prices and triggered higher fuel costs in Bangladesh, increasing transport expenses for livestock and other goods. Farmers say diesel price hikes have added to hauling costs, while inflation is pushing up the price of feed, labor, and medicine. At Gabtoli, buyers alleged that the sellers were asking almost twice the price in comparison to last year. Despite an ample supply of animals nationwide, demand remains subdued. Traders reported a noticeable gap between seller expectations and buyer willingness, as many households struggle with reduced purchasing power and rising living costs. As Eid al-Adha draws near, buyers are struggling to purchase sacrificial animals at the cattle market set up in Karachi, Pakistan, due to high prices. Thousands of buyers visit the market daily to purchase sacrificial animals prior to Eid al-Adha. Some of them have complained that the prices this year are exorbitant. Sellers say the increase in prices is due to increased costs for transportation, space, fodder, labor, and other expenses.
1: देखिए ये एशिया की सबसे बड़ी मवेशी मंडी है जो कि 1200 से ज्यादा एकड़ के ऊपर लगाई जाती है और इस मवेशी मंडी में 3 लाख के करीब जानवर जो हैं वो अनलोड होते हैं मुल्क के मुख्तलिफ अजला से और आज की अगर बात की जाए अब चंद रोज बाकी हैं ईद उल अज़हा में अबाउट 70-80% जानवर जो है वो सेल आउट हो चुका है.
0: Karachi's cattle market spans over 1,000 acres and accommodates more than 300,000 animals, according to Saqib Alam, a market spokesman. Eid al-Adha will be observed in Pakistan on Wednesday, May 27th.

0: Very difficult to put it into words, but what a moment. A lot of emotions, a lot of joy, pride. I think the manner that was on it, I think, represents what these guys are feeling and the reason why this magic happened. I'm the same one, but I'm happier and relieved, I would say. Obviously, throughout this journey, we have made some massive steps, you know, and we have accomplished a lot of things that, in my opinion, have a lot of value. But at the end of the day, we are here to win major trophies. That was the ultimate goal, and we've been very close. And in three occasions, we fall short at the end, and that was very painful. Now we need to go through the motions and do what we've done all season, which is win football matches. We win one more, and we are the champions of Europe. As simple as that, and the rest will come.
1: And we deserve this day, we deserve this game, we deserve this win, we deserve everything of today. I think we deserve to stay up because we made 11 points in 7 games. From tonight we have to start to organize and to build the new team. We suffer too much. I suffer a lot, but I think the fans, the club, the board, the players, they suffer too much. We are Tottenham and we can't suffer like this until the last second of the last game to stay up.
2: Rodrigo De Paul, still.
3: Lionel Messi exited Inter Miami's Major League Soccer match against Philadelphia Union with an apparent leg injury on Sunday, just weeks before the start of the World Cup. Argentina superstar Messi was substituted in the 73rd minute after clutching the back of his left leg and requesting to come off. The 38-year-old icon headed straight down the tunnel after exiting the game, which Miami went on to win 6-4. There was no immediate word from Inter Miami on the exact reason for Messi's substitution. Any significant injury to the 5-time Ballon d'Or winner, though, would deal a huge blow to Messi and Argentina's hopes of defending their World Cup crown in the United States, Canada, and Mexico. The tournament kicks off in Mexico City on June 11th, with Argentina due to play their opening game against Algeria in Kansas City 5 days later. Inter Miami's game on Sunday was the last before MLS takes a break ahead of the World Cup. Messi has not formally confirmed he plans to play in the World Cup, but is widely expected to return for what will be a record-equaling 6th appearance at the finals.
2: In style!
4: It's short. Chased down by Fox. Team Wemby for three.
3: Victor Wembanyama had 33 points, 8 rebounds, 5 assists, and 3 blocks. And the San Antonio Spurs held Oklahoma City to its second lowest postseason total, beating the Thunder 103-82 in Game 4 to tie the Western Conference Finals.
4: Got Bryant inside, in the air, and one.
3: De'Aaron Fox had 12 points, 10 rebounds, and 5 assists for San Antonio, which has not lost 3 consecutive games all season. Stephon Castle and Devin Vassell added 13 points each.
4: I like it. Kept it right in between.
3: Game 5 is Tuesday in Oklahoma City, followed by Game 6 on Thursday in San Antonio. Shea Gilgeous-Alexander had 19 points on 6 for 15 shooting for the Thunder.
4: Wembanyama, I think he's going to go.
3: Wembanyama took Oklahoma City's 123-108 victory Friday in Game 3 personally. The 7'4" star from France said he needed to be better to make his teammates better. He was monumentally better Sunday night, and so was San Antonio. The Spurs limited the Thunder to 33% shooting from the field, including 6 for 33 on three-pointers.
4: The guards making it so tough to get a clean look.
3: After being outscored 76-23 in bench points in Game 3, San Antonio's reserves scored 30 points while limiting Oklahoma City to 34. The Spurs had another hot start in Game 4 after opening the previous game on a 15-0 run. Unlike Friday's lopsided loss, the Spurs never relinquished that lead.
5: We didn't do nothing unexpected, but the truth is that we had never been in this kind of situation before. It was our first deficit in a playoff series, and we just responded, but it was nothing amazing. It wasn't magic. We just did what we needed to do, and the series is far from over. We got 6 more wins before we can rest. There's definitely similarities, as in any strategy game. It's fun. It's very fun. In the playoffs at some point, especially when a series drags on, everybody knows the other team like almost by heart. So it's different. I would say the coaches hold a lot of this load of the chess match. You know, the coaching staff, all the strategy. It's a lot. They do a lot of film. They work really hard.
6: Yeah, they just punched us in our face early. It's 2 games in a row. They've come out the aggressors. Last game we were able to course correct. And tonight, we just didn't do so. We gotta do a better job of starting the games. Obviously, it's a little bit more challenging when you're on the road, and we know that. But we gotta go out there and do it if we wanna win games, especially against a team that good.
7: We've played 12 playoff games. When you play 12 playoff games, they're not all going to be masterpieces. So as much as you want to win, there's nights where you just don't have it for whatever reason. And so maybe it was one of those nights, but you also can't like throw it away. You have to look at the process in a clear-eyed manner and see what corrections you can make. And I think some of the turnovers and some of the shooting was a result of the way we played and a result of the way they defended. You know, I'd never take away credit for them

0: from them when they played the way they did. But it's a little bit of both, probably. You know, like it wasn't our night, but at the same time, we could have been a lot better, and we need to be a lot better in Game 5 if when we want to compete in the game.
1: Please join us in a moment.
2: Thomas Hertl weaved his way toward the slot and scored the winner at 8:21 of the third period to rally the Golden Knights from a three-goal deficit Sunday night and defeat the Colorado Avalanche 5-3 and move to within one game of their third Stanley Cup final appearance in 9 years. The Golden Knights go for what would be a stunning sweep over the President's Trophy winners on Tuesday night. Chicago in 2013 was the last team to win the President's Trophy and the Stanley Cup in the same season. Colorado will try to become just the fifth team to win a series after falling behind 3-0. Los Angeles in 2014 was the most recent team to accomplish that in eliminating San Jose in their first round series. Vegas, which trailed 3-0 after the first period, was 0-19 in the playoffs when behind that many goals. The Avalanche were 74-1 when holding such a lead.
1: Vegas the lead for the-

The world is full of fear, getting whatever it wants. It only cares for five of its children. An enigma. Summoning armies of terror. Instead of wind, rain, or snow, it strangles the poor with oil and spreads death on its soil. Not you nor others. The ritual understand. They tell when it will fail and when and how high it will rise. Before you, there were others who stood strong and brave, and who were blown away like straw. It liked the ones with weak faith, but true life liked the brave ones. But now, you stand before me, challenging, rejecting terror. You come with crowds following you. You are aware of everything. And now you know nothing is as powerful as the truth. A News.

0: to strike a deal with Iran, downplaying hopes of an imminent breakthrough in the three-month war. In a post on Truth Social on Sunday, Trump said a U.S. naval blockade in the Strait of Hormuz will stay in place until a formal agreement is reached and signed, adding both sides must take their time and get it right. Iran has not officially responded, but state-linked media say key sticking points remain, including Tehran's demand for access to its frozen funds. Separately on Sunday, Mohsen Rezai, a military advisor to the country's supreme leader, warned against further U.S. attacks on the strategic waterway.
1: About negotiation, the Islamic Republic has put the least costly path before you. The Islamic Republic is telling you that if you continue the war, we will make the American people miserable and the American economy miserable. Iran is here for a fair negotiation with you. Security is important to us. Managing the Strait of Hormuz is our legal right.
0: The day before, Trump had said the two sides had largely agreed on a framework that could reopen the strait, which normally carries a fifth of global oil and gas shipments. Trump administration officials say the deal has a possible 60-day window to finalize terms. Oil prices plunged more than 5% on Monday morning, with Brent crude futures dropping below $100 a barrel. Asian stock markets also rallied. Iran's Revolutionary Guard said 33 vessels had passed through the strait over a 24-hour period after getting permission from Tehran, still far short from the 140 on a typical day before the war. Any deal reinforcing the current fragile ceasefire would bring relief to markets, but not immediately quell a global energy crisis, which has driven up costs of fuel, fertilizer, and food.
2: ما آماده ایم در گفتگو همان که در زمان امام شهیدمون این مسئله رو مطرح کرده بودیم الان هم آماده ایم که به دنیا این اطمینان رو بدیم که ما به دنبال سلاح هسته‌ای نیستیم ما به دنبال ناآرامی در منطقه 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
3: این که در زمینه
4: It is true that we have reached a conclusion regarding a large part of the topics under discussion. But to say that this means the signing of an agreement is imminent, no one can make such a claim for the same reasons you mentioned yourself. Because policymaking and decision-making in America have become caught in a kind of institutionalized instability. The focus of the negotiations is on ending the war. And at this stage, we are not talking about the details of the nuclear issue. In this agreement, we are not discussing details regarding how the Strait of Hormuz is managed. That's the topic of discussion for the coastal states of the Strait. As for the delegations visiting Tehran again or vice versa, yes, it is possible. If necessary, it can be done. But under the current circumstances, we do not have a plan for a trip to Pakistan, and a trip by a Pakistani delegation to Iran is not planned for now. We do not collect tolls.
3: There is no toll.
4: There is no toll. In my opinion, one should be careful in the choice of words. We are not looking to collect tolls. Naturally, in the course of this process, certain services are provided, such as navigational services and the necessary measures to protect the environment of the Strait of Hormuz, the Persian Gulf, and the Sea of Oman. These involve costs that must be collected. They should not be described as tolls or duties. As I said regarding Lebanon, stopping the war on all fronts, including Lebanon, will be one of the elements of the Memorandum of Understanding.
5: There's a heat wave.
6: All right. Anything new on Iran?
5: We're still a work in progress. As I said, you know, we thought we might have some news last night, maybe today. I wouldn't read too much into it. It takes a little while to hear back. So we have what I think is a pretty solid thing on the table in terms of their ability to open up the straits, get the straits open, enter into a very real, significant, time-limited negotiation on the nuclear matters. And hopefully we can pull it off. It has a lot of support in the Gulf. It has a lot of support globally. Every country that we've walked through it understands it's very, not just very reasonable, but it's the right thing for the world to get done. As the president said, he's not in a hurry. He's not going to make a bad deal. I mean, the president's not going to make a bad agreement. So let's see what happens. We're going to give diplomacy every chance to succeed before we explore the alternatives.
6: What's the holdup right now? Is there something that needs to be done?
5: It's just a response. I mean, when you get down to some of these things, you got to hear back, and it takes the Iranian system a little while longer to get back. So, the president's not going to make a bad deal. He's just not. This issue, no one has done more, and no one has been more serious about the threat of a nuclear Iran than President Trump has been. And so I'm very confident, we should all be very confident, that we're either going to have a good agreement or we're going to have to deal with it another way. We'd prefer to have a good agreement.
6: What about Lebanon? Is Lebanon going to be part of a deal?
5: Well, Lebanon, we're working on separately. With Lebanon, we are engaged now. We have a 45-day ceasefire. We've had weekly meetings now and ongoing daily engagements between the government of Lebanon and Israel. The problem is not Lebanon and Israel. The problem is Hezbollah. Just last night, Hezbollah put out a statement calling for the overthrow of the Lebanese government. And it just reminds you of who you're dealing with here. By the way, an Iranian proxy, 100% Iranian proxy. And as long as Lebanon exists, with armaments, as long as an armed Hezbollah exists, it's going to be hard to achieve peace in Lebanon because they're victimizing the people of Lebanon.
7: The streets of Tehran appeared calm on Monday as Iran and the United States played down hopes for an imminent breakthrough in the three-month-old war, with U.S. Secretary of State Marco Rubio saying there will either be a good agreement or Washington would deal with the country in another way. Rubio told reporters in New Delhi on Monday that the U.S. would give diplomacy every chance to succeed before exploring alternatives. After President Donald Trump said on Sunday he had told his representatives not to rush into any Iran deal. Iran's foreign ministry spokesperson Esmael Baghaei said on Monday that Iran was negotiating an end to the war and was not currently discussing nuclear issues. The spokesperson added that a framework had been reached, but no one could say an agreement between the United States and Iran was imminent. The potential memorandum of understanding contained no specific details about the management of the Strait of Hormuz, which belongs to the coastal countries, he said. Trump raised expectations of an imminent deal on Saturday when he said,

0: Washington and Tehran had largely negotiated a memorandum of understanding on a peace agreement that would reopen the Strait of Hormuz. The two sides remain at odds on several difficult issues, such as Iran's nuclear ambitions, Israel's war in Lebanon with the Iranian-backed Hezbollah militia, and Tehran's demands for the lifting of sanctions and the release of tens of billions of dollars of Iranian oil revenues frozen in foreign banks. Nine Indonesian nationals, including journalists and humanitarian aid workers detained by Israeli forces while aboard the Global Sumud Flotilla, arrived home on Sunday at Soekarno-Hatta International Airport. The activists were part of the Global Sumud Flotilla, an international volunteer coalition aiming to break the Gaza blockade and deliver humanitarian aid to civilians. They later described enduring days of harsh treatment, including beatings and other abuse that left many with serious injuries. Israel's prison service denied the allegations, and Reuters was not able to verify them independently.
1: I'd like to thank all of you about the big support to my people in Gaza and in Palestine. I'd like to thank the President of the Republic of Indonesia and the government and the people of Indonesia. And I am appreciated to thank all of you about your suffering since 3 or 4 days. Here we are praying to all of you all the time, and you're watching in the news how much you are suffering. But as I said, we believe that one day, inshallah, Palestine will be free and all the Palestinian people will back to their lands.
0: At the airport, dozens of activists and supporters gathered to welcome them, waving flags and holding banners as they cheered, chanted, and embraced the arrivals.
2: So good to be home. I have a statement prepared, if it's okay to share. Israel beat, tortured, and sexually assaulted me and my fellow humanitarian peace activists for days. What got me through is thinking about coming home. And now I'm home. I can't stop thinking about my brothers and sisters that we left behind. Still in the clutches of the Israeli military, police, and prison guards, who take so much pleasure in inflicting pain and suffering. The Australian government has failed us. It has failed to address the femicide and sexual brutality to women on these shores. It has failed us as hostages of Israel. And it continues to fail the people of Palestine, who are subject to Israel's monstrous cruelty and violence. Anthony Albanese, meet with us. Hear our stories firsthand. Look me in the eye when I tell you of the brutality that we faced, and then tell me you are still a friend of Israel. I was there when Ben-Gvir was taunting us, and I feel that his actions are just emblematic of all of Israel's mentality towards anyone who would dare stand in the way of the Greater Israel Project, which is one of ethnic cleansing.
3: I'm relieved for myself, but Palestinians are still left in the occupied territories, being systematically raped, being blown up in their homes, being shot at aid distribution sites. That's why we went over. And the Australian government is complicit in this. Albanese still hasn't condemned the state of Israel for what they've done to us.

0: Palestinians in Gaza will mark Eid al-Adha this week without sacrificial animals for a third consecutive year due to Israeli restrictions, according to Gaza's agriculture ministry. Eid al-Adha, one of Islam's two main holidays, is marked by the slaughter of sheep or cattle, with meat shared among families and the poor. Sitting in a tent in Khan Yunis, displaced Palestinian Sonia Abu Taima said her children had not known a happy Eid in years.
1: مرت علينا ظروف صعبة هاي الحرب ما كناش متوقعينها إنها تيجي علينا وتيجينا هاي ثالث عيد أضحى يعني إنه يمر علينا بدون إنه أطفالنا ما يفرحوا زي باقي العالم زي باقي أطفال العالم ما فيش له فرحة لا بيجيبوا أضاحي ولا بيجيبوا أعي ولا ما فيش عيد أصلا في غزة غزة محرومة من كل حاجة.
0: The ministry said Israel's military campaign since October 2023 had led to the systematic destruction of the livestock sector, with farms, barns, veterinary facilities, and feed warehouses hit. Before the war, Gaza imported around 20,000 calves and around 40,000 sheep annually for the Eid season, an official from the agriculture ministry said.
1: بده يجي علينا احنا كل يوم بنستقبل شهداء كل يوم قصف كل يوم دمار يعني اي عيد اللي بنحكي عنه في غزه فيش عيد في غزه نهائي ابدا غزه ما لهاش عيد.
0: COGAT says it facilitates imports of meat, poultry, eggs and dairy with nearly 8,000 tons delivered in the past month, though no livestock. Hamas said aid deliveries had dropped to around a quarter of what was expected so far in May, despite calls from United Nations officials for unhindered access for aid and goods. COGAT rejected what it called misleading claims of a humanitarian crisis, saying around 600 aid trucks enter Gaza daily, most carrying food in line with UN requests.
2: Thousands of Muslim pilgrims performed tawaf at Mecca's Grand Mosque ahead of the start of Hajj. Hajj is an annual pilgrimage that draws millions of Muslims to the holy city of Mecca in Saudi Arabia to perform religious rites as taught by Islam's prophet Muhammad to his followers 14 centuries ago. As the fifth pillar of Islam, Hajj is a religious duty required once in a lifetime for every physically and financially able Muslim. It represents the highest expression of Islamic faith, devotion, and global unity. The pilgrimage takes place during the 12th month of the Islamic lunar calendar, meaning its timing shifts each year in relation to the solar calendar. As a result, both Hajj and Ramadan occur in different seasons over time. Eid al-Adha, one of Islam's two main holidays, falls midway through next week and marks the climax of the Hajj.
3: Turkey's special representative for the normalization process with Armenia announced the opening of the Ahıl-Kelek-Kars railway on Sunday. Serdar Kılıç, Turkey's special envoy for the normalization process with Armenia, announced the opening in a post on his social media and referred to Armenian Prime Minister's earlier announcement that the railway line had been opened to Armenia's foreign trade. The Armenian Prime Minister had described the move as a major development for Armenia's economy and thanked partners in Turkey and Georgia for their cooperation. Turkey's special envoy describes the development as a new step in direct trade within the framework of the Turkey-Armenia normalization process. The railway route passing through Turkey and Georgia is expected to strengthen the region's connection with the European Union. The railway project between Turkey and Armenia is expected to grow further in the future with the inclusion of Azerbaijan and Iran.
4: Russia hit Kyiv with hundreds of drones and missiles on Sunday, in one of the heaviest bombardments of the city since the start of the four-year war. It also fired Nareshnik hypersonic missile near the capital. It's only the third time that the intermediate-range missile, which is capable of carrying a nuclear warhead, has been used in the conflict. Officials say Sunday's hours-long barrage killed several people and wounded more than 80. This 20-year-old, already displaced from Russian-occupied territory, told Reuters he thought he was going to die. Touring the damage, Ukraine's President Volodymyr Zelensky had this to say.
5: Museums, schools, just apartments, the Museum of Chernobyl, which was killed, by the way,

0: also denies targeting civilians, although thousands have been killed by its bombardments of Ukrainian cities during the war.
1: In Eastern Democratic Republic of Congo, a health worker says rumors helped the spread of an Ebola outbreak. That comes as authorities in the city of Bunia are tightening health screenings at checkpoints. They are focusing on travelers from the mining town of Mongbualu, the reported epicenter of the outbreak involving the rare Bundibugyo strain. John Mackey, a public health expert in Bunia, explained how that confusion took hold.
2: We are more afraid of those coming from Mongbualu because it started with rumors. Supposedly that coffins were killing people, and that made many people coming from that side believe it was something mystical, when in reality it was the disease, an epidemic. And that made the epidemic spread as far as Bunia. We are afraid of Mongbualu because of that. And we consider Mongbualu as the very epicenter of the epidemic.
1: He said that concern is driving stricter controls for people entering Bunia from Mongbualu. At the roadside, health workers like Sephora carry out hand washing and temperature checks on everyone passing through.
3: If we see someone with a very high temperature, we hold them here. And we call the ambulance, which will take them to the hospital for appropriate care.
1: The World Health Organization has declared the outbreak a public health emergency of international concern as the virus spread across eastern DRC and its neighboring Uganda. So far, the virus has been linked to more than 900 suspected cases and over 170 deaths. The WHO warned that those numbers could rise as the virus circulated undetected for weeks before being identified. Health workers say the Bundibugyo strain has no approved vaccine and that ongoing conflict, displacement, and misinformation in the area is making the response more difficult.
4: We know you're out of your homes. We want to get you back, but we cannot do that until it's deemed safe.
5: A fire official on Sunday said experts trying to prevent a chemical explosion in Southern California found a potential crack in the container holding toxic and flammable materials that might be reducing the pressure. Later in the evening, interim fire chief of the Orange County Fire Authority, TJ McGovern, announced a new mission.
4: We're going to be conducting a mission tonight. It'll be an all-night mission in order to confirm that the pressure in the tank has been released and that the Blevy threat is eliminated.
5: The Blevy, or boiling liquid expanding vapor explosion threat, is a catastrophic explosion and the worst-case scenario, according to McGovern. Authorities have urged residents to stay out of the evacuation zone as hundreds of responders continued efforts to stabilize the site. Since Friday, officials have warned that the tank, which contains methyl methacrylate, a chemical used in plastics and manufacturing, could rupture and spill up to 7,000 gallons of toxic material, or explode and endanger other tanks on the GKN Aerospace site. The incident began on Thursday as the chemical began to overheat, but efforts to neutralize the reaction failed due to damaged valves on the tank, according to fire officials. California Governor Gavin Newsom declared a state of emergency for Orange County on Saturday, following evacuation orders for tens of thousands of people on Friday. On Sunday, Newsom said he had requested that President Donald Trump issue a federal emergency declaration to support response operations. Public records show that GKN, a division of British aerospace supplier Melrose Industries, has a pattern of regulatory violations at the facility. In response to a request for comment, a GKN spokesperson declined to elaborate beyond the company's statement about the incident on its website.
6: Yeah, so the last 48 hours were pretty devastating. What happened was we got a text from our apartment complex that we had an evacuation order. That day, I ended up staying at a 24-hour fitness. I have a membership there. So I slept in my car, and then I heard about how serious the situation was getting through my social media.

0: media accounts, and the city of Garden Grove started giving out information about the seriousness of it. I live about two blocks from the epicenter of the leak, and so we were not able to go back. I left my pets there. Then I had to talk to the sheriff's department and ask them if I could go in and get my pets out. We got our pets out, got a couple of clothes, and then started looking for a place to stay and go, you know, here at the shelter. The Red Cross opened at Golden West College, and this is where I'm at.
1: It's chaos for last 48 hours. Everyone have to evacuate it, and we kind of like don't know exactly what it will come up like today, tomorrow, what it will be happen for the chemical tank in Garden Grove. And but at the meantime, like we have to do the helping with the shelter to calm our people down, to make sure that they have food, they have a drink, they have like a place to live, and understand that the firefighter and officer, they all do their work to help with the issue, and hopefully that it will be resolved soon, and then everyone can go home early.

A speeding minibus rammed into a vehicle parked along a motorway in northwest Pakistan on Monday, killing 17 people and injuring 5 others, police and rescue officials said. The crash occurred near Mardan in Khyber Pakhtunkhwa province when the minibus slammed into the parked bus, according to Shah Fahad, Director General of Rescue 1122 Emergency Services. He said preliminary findings suggested driver negligence caused the accident. The bus was carrying passengers to the scenic Swat Valley. Rescue workers and police shifted the dead and injured to a hospital, Fahad said. Road accidents are common in Pakistan because of poor infrastructure, reckless driving, and weak enforcement of traffic safety regulations.

0: A building collapsed in the Philippines the day before. Search and rescue operations continued after overnight scans detected signs of life beneath the debris in Angeles City, north of Manila. Several fatalities have been confirmed, but the final toll remains unclear. Bureau of Fire Protection Information Officer Maria Lea Sahili said over a dozen people were missing, most of them construction workers, listed as on duty at the site. Families of the victims have grown increasingly impatient with the pace of the operations.
1: When I arrived, my husband couldn't be contacted anymore. Someone told me that the building he was working on collapsed. That's how I found out. It's been hours. They're probably dead by now. They've been there for more than 24 hours without food and probably without water too. I'm no longer expecting them to survive. But I hope the rescue operations move faster.
0: Planning records showed the building was approved as a 9-story condo hotel, but that a swimming pool was being constructed on an additional 10th floor. Officials said an investigation into what caused the collapse was underway.
2: The death toll has risen to 3 with 17 missing following flooding in the Chongqing municipality of southwestern China, China's state-run Xinhua reported, after Chongqing's Yongchuan district was hit with sudden extreme rainfall from Saturday night. China's eastern province of Anhui also experienced flooding from heavy weekend rainfall, with the city of Anqing receiving 167.7 millimeters of rain over 3 hours on Sunday, CCTV reported. Last week, at least 21 people were killed and thousands were evacuated after torrential rain triggered flooding, landslides and transport disruption across southern and central China, with authorities warning that more heavy rainfall is expected along the Yangtze River. Authorities suspended schools, businesses, and transport services in several affected areas, while emergency teams carried out evacuations, drainage operations, and infrastructure repairs. In Hubei, rescue teams said they drained nearly 20 million liters of floodwater and rescued or evacuated more than 300 residents between Sunday and Monday. Communications and power supplies were disrupted in parts of the flood-hit regions, while roads and bridges suffered extensive damage. China's government said it had allocated $22 million in disaster relief funding and launched emergency responses in multiple provinces. China successfully launched the Shenzhou 23 crewed spaceship on Sunday night to send three astronauts to its orbiting space station, with newly released footage from China Media Group showcasing the stunning ascent from multiple perspectives. The spaceship, atop a Long March 2F carrier rocket, blasted off from the Jiuquan Satellite Launch Center in northwest China. The crew members consist of mission commander Zhu Yangzhu and fellow astronauts Zhang Zhiyuan and Lai Kaiying, who is also the first astronaut from China's Hong Kong Special Administrative Region. In another notable first, one of the trio is set to stay at the Tiangong Space Station for a year, double the usual duration of previous Shenzhou missions. After entering orbit, the Shenzhou 23 spaceship successfully docked with the radial port of Tiangong's core module, Tianhe, forming a combination of three modules and three spacecraft. Shenzhou 23 marks the 40th flight mission of China's manned space program and the 7th manned flight mission since the Tiangong space station entered its application and development phase in late 2022.

Oil prices fell and Asian stocks climbed on Monday over hopes a deal between the United States and Iran to open the Strait of Hormuz could be brokered. The price of North Sea Brent crude and West Texas Intermediate slipped in Asian trade around 5% to $98.47 and $91.53 a barrel, respectively. Markets across Asia mostly climbed on Monday, with Tokyo closing up 2.9% and topping 65,000 for the first time. Shanghai was up 0.9% at the close, while Hong Kong and Seoul were shut for public holidays. Washington and Tehran appear close to agreeing on ending the Middle East war that has effectively closed the Hormuz Strait, driving up energy prices and stoking global inflation. Several sticking points have tempered hopes of a resolution to end the conflict and reopen the Strait of Hormuz, a critical energy corridor. About one-fifth of the world's crude oil and natural gas typically passes through the waterway, which is also vital for energy-dependent Europe. Iran's Tasnim News Agency said that based on its information, key clauses in a possible agreement remained unresolved. The United States and Iran have observed a ceasefire since April 8th, while mediators push for a negotiated settlement, although Tehran has imposed controls on Gulf shipping and Washington has blockaded Iran's ports.

0: A Japanese managed crude oil tanker that had passed through the Strait of Hormuz in late April has arrived in Japan, becoming a first Japan-affiliated ship to do so since the Middle East War started. Japanese television footage showed the Panamanian-flagged Idemitsu Maru, operated by a subsidiary of major Japanese oil wholesaler Idemitsu Kosan, entering the Ise Bay in the Aichi Prefecture in central Japan on Monday. The tanker is carrying about 2 million barrels of Saudi Arabian oil to be processed into petroleum products at a refinery, NHK Television said. Three Japanese crew members are on board, NHK said, quoting unnamed sources. Another tanker owned by a subsidiary of Japanese oil wholesaler INEOS Holdings crossed the strait earlier this month and is expected to reach Japan within weeks. Mexico and the European Union signed a long-delayed free trade agreement as both sides seek to reduce economic dependence on the United States and shield themselves from the impact of tariffs imposed by U.S. President Donald Trump. The updated accord significantly expands the existing Mexico-EU trade framework established in 2000, extending cooperation beyond industrial goods to include services, digital trade, government procurement, investment, and agricultural products.
1: The goal here is simple. We want to create even more jobs and value on both sides. With swift ratification, tariffs on virtually all Mexican agri-food exports to Europe will disappear. Imagine the opportunities. European companies, drawn by Mexico's talent and dynamism, already support more than 5 million jobs here, and there is much more to come.
0: The agreement reflects growing efforts by both Mexico and the European Union to diversify trade ties as uncertainty surrounding U.S. trade policy continues to reshape global commerce. Mexico's economy ministry estimates that the new deal could increase Mexican exports to the EU from roughly $24 billion annually to $36 billion by 2030, while European exports to Mexico already total around $65 billion each year. The signing comes after lengthy delays linked to broader EU trade priorities and Mexico's caution over moves that could complicate sensitive negotiations with Washington, which remains the destination for more than 80% of Mexican exports. Soaring inflation and fallout from the Iran-U.S. war are squeezing Bangladesh's Eid al-Adha cattle market, driving up prices and keeping many buyers on the sidelines as the key religious festival approaches in less than a week. At Dhaka's key cattle market in Gabtoli, traders on Sunday, May 24th, said the cost of raising and transporting animals has surged, feeding through into sharply higher prices for sacrificial livestock. Cattle feed costs have jumped significantly over the past year, lifting overall rearing expenses and forcing farmers to raise asking prices. The crisis has been exacerbated by the conflict in Iran and the Strait of Hormuz, which has pushed up global oil prices and triggered higher fuel costs in Bangladesh.

0: increasing transport expenses for livestock and other goods. Farmers say diesel price hikes have added to hauling costs, while inflation is pushing up the price of feed, labor, and medicine. At Gabtoli, buyers allege that the sellers were asking almost twice the price in comparison to last year. Despite an ample supply of animals nationwide, demand remains subdued. Traders reported a noticeable gap between seller expectations and buyer willingness, as many households struggle with reduced purchasing power and rising living costs. As Eid al-Adha draws near, buyers are struggling to purchase sacrificial animals at the cattle market set up in Karachi, Pakistan, due to high prices. Thousands of buyers visit the market daily to purchase sacrificial animals prior to Eid al-Adha. Some of them have complained that the prices this year are exorbitant. Sellers say the increase in prices is due to increased costs for transportation, space, fodder, labor, and other expenses.
1: देखिए ये एशिया की सबसे बड़ी मवेशी मंडी है जो कि 1200 से ज्यादा एकड़ के ऊपर लगाई जाती है और इस मवेशी मंडी में 3 लाख के करीब जानवर जो हैं वो अनलोड होते हैं मुल्क के मुख्तलिफ अजला से और आज की अगर बात की जाए अब चंद रोज बाकी हैं ईद उल अज़हा में अबाउट 70-80% जानवर जो है वो सेल आउट हो चुका है.
0: Karachi's cattle market spans over 1,000 acres and accommodates more than 300,000 animals, according to Saqib Alam, a market spokesman. Eid al-Adha will be observed in Pakistan on Wednesday, May 27th.

0: Very difficult to put it into words, but yeah, what a moment. A lot of emotions, a lot of joy, pride. I think the manner that we've done it, I think, represents what these guys are feeling and the reason why this magic happened. I'm the same one, but I'm happier and relieved, I would say. Obviously, throughout this journey, we have made some massive steps, you know, and we have accomplished a lot of things that, in my opinion, have a lot of value. But at the end of the day, we are here to win major trophies. That was the ultimate goal, and we've been very close. And in three occasions, we fall short at the end, and that was very painful. Now we need to go through the motions and do what we've done all season, which is win football matches. We win one more, and we are the champions of Europe. As simple as that, and the rest will come.
1: And we deserve this day, we deserve this game, we deserve this win, we deserve everything of today. I think we deserve to stay up because we made 11 points in 7 games. From tonight we have to start to organize and to build the new team. We suffer too much. I suffer a lot, but I think the fans, the club, the board, the players, they suffer too much. We are Tottenham and we can't suffer like this until the last second of the last game to stay up.
2: Rodrigo De Paul, still.
3: Lionel Messi exited Inter Miami's Major League Soccer match against Philadelphia Union with an apparent leg injury on Sunday, just weeks before the start of the World Cup. Argentina superstar Messi was substituted in the 73rd minute after clutching the back of his left leg and requesting to come off. The 38-year-old icon headed straight down the tunnel after exiting the game, which Miami went on to win 6-4. There was no immediate word from Inter Miami on the exact reason for Messi's substitution. Any significant injury to the 5-time Ballon d'Or winner, though, would deal a huge blow to Messi and Argentina's hopes of defending their World Cup crown in the United States, Canada, and Mexico. The tournament kicks off in Mexico City on June 11th, with Argentina due to play their opening game against Algeria in Kansas City 5 days later. Inter Miami's game on Sunday was the last before MLS takes a break ahead of the World Cup. Messi has not formally confirmed he plans to play in the World

0: Cup, but is widely expected to return for what will be a record-equaling sixth appearance at the finals.
1: In style.
0: Victor Wembanyama had 33 points, 8 rebounds, 5 assists, and 3 blocks. And the San Antonio Spurs held Oklahoma City to its second lowest postseason total, beating the Thunder 103-82 in Game 4 to tie the Western Conference Finals. De'Aaron Fox had 12 points, 10 rebounds, and 5 assists for San Antonio, which has not lost 3 consecutive games all season. Stephon Castle and Devin Vassell added 13 points each.
2: I like it. Kept it right in between.
0: Game 5 is Tuesday in Oklahoma City, followed by Game 6 on Thursday in San Antonio. Shai Gilgeous-Alexander had 19 points on 6 for 15 shooting for the Thunder.
3: Wembanyama, I think he's going to go.
0: Wembanyama took Oklahoma City's 123-108 victory Friday in Game 3 personally. The 7'4" star from France said he needed to be better to make his teammates better. He was monumentally better Sunday night, and so was San Antonio.
3: Ashley, largest lead they've had in these 4 games.
0: The Spurs limited the Thunder to 33% shooting from the field, including 6 for 33 on 3-pointers.
3: The guards making it so tough to get a clean look.
0: After being outscored 76-23 in bench points in Game 3, San Antonio's reserves scored 30 points while limiting Oklahoma City to 34. The Spurs had another hot start in Game 4 after opening the previous game on a 15-0 run. Unlike Friday's lopsided loss, the Spurs never relinquished that lead.
4: We didn't do nothing unexpected, but the truth is that we had never been in this kind of situation before. It was our first deficit in a playoff series, and we just responded, but it was nothing amazing, it wasn't magic. We just did what we needed to do, and the series is far from over. We got 6 more wins before we can rest. There's definitely similarities, as in any strategy game. It's fun. It's very fun. In the playoffs at some point, especially when a series drags on, everybody knows the other team like almost by heart. So it's different. I would say the coaches hold a lot of this load of the chess match, you know. The coaching staff, all the strategy, it's a lot. They do a lot of film. They work really hard.
5: Yeah, they just punched us in our face early. It's 2 games in a row. They've come out the aggressors. Last game we were able to course correct. Tonight, we just didn't do so. We gotta do a better job of starting the games. Obviously, it's a little bit more challenging when you're on the road, and we know that. But we gotta go out there and do it if we wanna win games, especially against a team that good.
6: We've played 12 playoff games. When you play 12 playoff games, they're not all going to be masterpieces. So as much as you want to win, there's nights where you just don't have it for whatever reason. And so maybe it was one of those nights, but you also can't like throw it away. You have to look at the process in a clear-eyed manner and see what corrections you can make. And I think some of the turnovers and some of the shooting was a result of the way we played and a result of the way they defended. You know, I'd never take away credit from them when they played the way they did, but it's a little bit of both probably. You know, like it wasn't our night, but at the same time we could have been a lot better, and we need to be a lot better in Game 5 if when we want to compete in the game.
7: Please join us in a moment.
0: Thomas Hertl weaved his way toward the slot and scored the winner at 8:21 of the third period to rally the Golden Knights from a 3-goal deficit Sunday night and defeat the Colorado Avalanche 5-3 and move to within 1 game of their third

0: Stanley Cup final appearance in 9 years. The Golden Knights go for what would be a stunning sweep over the President's Trophy winners on Tuesday night. Chicago in 2013 was the last team to win the President's Trophy and the Stanley Cup in the same season. Colorado will try to become just the fifth team to win a series after falling behind 3-0. Los Angeles in 2014 was the most recent team to accomplish that in eliminating San Jose in their first round series. Vegas, which trailed 3-0 after the first period, was 0-19 in the playoffs when behind that many goals. The Avalanche were 74-1 when holding such a lead.
1: Every story is part of a bigger picture. This is a global conversation, live and unfiltered. The defining issues of our age, the decisions that shape debate, every story counts. A fast-changing world told through stories that endure, events that define economies, societies, and political landscapes. Eight News. Perspectives change, truth remains. Discover the truth for justice.

0: Welcome to ANews. I'm Amir Taslim. You're watching Turkey's Diplomacy. Why I say that this is a very significant visit,
1: it can be incredibly helpful.
0: Palestinians from the Gaza Strip.
2: Why those humanitarian aid still stuck?
0: If we put Daesh aside, is this the end of Netanyahu?
1: So many chefs in the kitchen.
0: The end of sanctions.

0: on this vision.
1: U.S. President Donald Trump is in no rush to strike a deal with Iran, downplaying hopes of an imminent breakthrough in the three-month war. In a post on Truth Social on Sunday, Trump said a U.S. naval blockade in the Strait of Hormuz will stay in place until a formal agreement is reached and signed, adding both sides must take their time and get it right. Iran has not officially responded, but state-linked media say key sticking points remain, including Tehran's demand for access to its frozen funds. Separately on Sunday, Mohsen Rezai, a military advisor to the country's supreme leader, warned against further U.S.

0: attacks on the strategic waterway.
1: About negotiation, the Islamic Republic has put the least costly path before you. The Islamic Republic is telling you that if you continue the war, we will make the American people miserable and the American economy miserable. Iran is here for a fair negotiation with you. Security is important to us. Managing the Strait of Hormuz is our legal right.
0: The day before, Trump had said the two sides had largely agreed on a framework that could reopen the strait, which normally carries a fifth of global oil and gas shipments. Trump administration officials say the deal has a possible 60-day window to finalize terms. Oil prices plunged more than 5% on Monday morning, with Brent crude futures dropping below $100 a barrel. Asian stock markets also rallied. Iran's Revolutionary Guard said 33 vessels had passed through the strait over a 24-hour period after getting permission from Tehran, still far short from the 140 on a typical day before the war. Any deal reinforcing the current fragile ceasefire would bring relief to markets, but not immediately quell a global energy crisis, which has driven up costs of fuel, fertilizer, and food.
2: ما آماده ایم در گفتگو همان که در زمان امام شهیدمون این مسئله رو مطرح کرده بودیم الان هم آماده ایم که به دنیا این اطمینان رو بدیم که ما به دنبال سلاح هسته‌ای نیستیم ما به دنبال ناآرامی در منطقه 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
3: It is true that we have reached a conclusion regarding a large part of the topics under discussion. But to say that this means the signing of an agreement is imminent, no one can make such a claim for the same reasons you mentioned yourself. Because policymaking and decision-making in America have become caught in a kind of institutionalized instability. The focus of the negotiations is on ending the war. And at this stage, we are not talking about the details of the nuclear issue. In this agreement, we are not discussing details regarding how the Strait of Hormuz is managed. That's the topic of discussion for the coastal states of the strait. As for the delegations visiting Tehran again or vice versa, yes, it is possible. If necessary, it can be done. But under the current circumstances,

0: We do not have a plan for a trip to Pakistan, and a trip by a Pakistani delegation to Iran is not planned for now. We do not collect tolls.
1: There is no toll.
0: There is no toll. In my opinion, one should be careful in the choice of words. We are not looking to collect tolls. Naturally, in the course of this process, certain services are provided, such as navigational services and the necessary measures to protect the environment of the Strait of Hormuz, the Persian Gulf, and the Sea of Oman. These involve costs that must be collected. They should not be described as tolls or duties. As I said regarding Lebanon, stopping the war on all fronts, including Lebanon, will be one of the elements of the Memorandum of Understanding.
2: A heat wave. There's a heat wave.
3: There is a heat wave.
2: All right.
3: Anything new on Iran?
2: We're still a work in progress. As I said, you know, we thought we might have some news last night, maybe today. I wouldn't read too much into it. It takes a little while to hear back. So we have what I think is a pretty solid thing on the table in terms of their ability to open up the straits, get the straits open, enter into a very real, significant, time-limited negotiation on the nuclear matters. And hopefully we can pull it off. It has a lot of support in the Gulf. It has a lot of support globally. Every country that we've walked through it understands it's very, not just very reasonable, but it's the right thing for the world to get done. As the president said, he's not in a hurry. He's not going to make a bad deal. I mean, the president's not going to make a bad agreement. So let's see what happens. We're going to give diplomacy every chance to succeed before we explore the alternatives.
3: What's the holdup right now? Is there something that needs to be done?
2: It's just a response. I mean, when you get down to some of these things, you got to hear back, and it takes the Iranian system a little while longer to get back. So, the president's not going to make a bad deal. He's just not. This issue, no one has done more, and no one has been more serious about the threat of a nuclear Iran than President Trump has been. And so I'm very confident, we should all be very confident, that we're either going to have a good agreement or we're going to have to deal with it another way. We'd prefer to have a good agreement.
3: What about Lebanon? Is Lebanon going to be part of a deal?
2: Well, Lebanon, we're working on separately. With Lebanon, we are engaged now. We have a 45-day ceasefire. We've had weekly meetings now and ongoing daily engagements between the government of Lebanon and Israel. The problem is not Lebanon and Israel. The problem is Hezbollah. Just last night, Hezbollah put out a statement calling for the overthrow of the Lebanese government. And it just reminds you of who you're dealing with here. By the way, an Iranian proxy, 100% Iranian proxy. And as long as Lebanon exists, with armaments, as long as an armed Hezbollah exists, it's going to be hard to achieve peace in Lebanon because they're victimizing the people of Lebanon.
4: The streets of Tehran appeared calm on Monday as Iran and the United States played down hopes for an imminent breakthrough in the three-month-old war, with U.S. Secretary of State Marco Rubio saying there will either be a good agreement or Washington would deal with the country in another way. Rubio told reporters in New Delhi on Monday that the U.S. would give diplomacy every chance to succeed before exploring alternatives. After President Donald Trump said on Sunday he had told his representatives not to rush into any Iran deal. Iran's foreign ministry spokesperson Esmael Baghaei said on Monday that Iran was negotiating an end to the war and was not currently discussing nuclear issues. The spokesperson added that a framework had been reached, but no one could say an agreement between the United States and Iran was imminent. The potential memorandum of understanding contained no specific details about the management of the Strait of Hormuz, which belongs to the coastal countries, he said. Trump raised expectations of an imminent deal on Saturday when he said Washington and Tehran had largely negotiated a memorandum of understanding on a peace agreement that would reopen the Strait of Hormuz. The two sides remain at odds on several difficult issues, such as Iran's nuclear ambitions, Israel's war in Lebanon with the Iranian-backed Hezbollah militia, and Tehran's demands for the lifting of sanctions and the release of tens of billions of dollars of Iranian oil revenues frozen in foreign banks. Nine Indonesian nationals, including journalists and humanitarian aid workers, detained by Israeli forces while aboard the Global Sumud Flotilla, arrived home on Sunday at Soekarno-Hatta International Airport. The activists were part of the Global Sumud Flotilla, an international volunteer coalition aiming to break the Gaza blockade and deliver humanitarian aid to civilians. They later described enduring days of harsh treatment, including beatings and other abuse that left many with serious injuries. Israel's prison service denied the allegations, and Reuters was not able to verify them independently.
1: I'd like to thank all of you about the big support to my people in Gaza and in Palestine. I'd like to thank the President of the Republic of Indonesia and the government and the people of Indonesia. And I am appreciated to thank all of you about your suffering since 3 or 4 days. Here we are praying to all of you all the time, and you're watching in the news how much you are suffering. But as I said, we believe that one day, inshallah, Palestine will be free and all the Palestinian people will back to their lands.
4: At the airport, dozens of activists and supporters gathered to welcome them, waving flags and holding banners as they cheered, chanted, and embraced the arrivals.
5: It is so, so good to be home. I have a statement prepared, if it's okay to share. Israel beat, tortured, and sexually assaulted me and my fellow humanitarian peace activists for days. What got me home, what got me through, is thinking about coming home. And now I'm home. I can't stop thinking about my brothers and sisters that we left behind. Still in the clutches of the Israeli military, police, and prison guards, who take so much pleasure in inflicting pain and suffering. The Australian government has failed us.
6: Yes.
7: Yeah.
5: It has failed to address the femicide and sexual brutality to women on these shores. Yeah. It has failed us as hostages of Israel. And it continues to fail the people of Palestine who are subject to Israel's monstrous cruelty and violence. Anthony Albanese, meet with us. Hear our stories firsthand. Look me in the eye when I tell you of the brutality that we faced, and then tell me you are still a friend of Israel. I was there when Ben-Gvir was taunting us, and I feel that his actions are just emblematic of all of Israel's mentality towards anyone who would dare stand in the way of the Greater Israel Project, which is one of ethnic cleansing.
8: I'm relieved for myself, but Palestinians are still left in the occupied territories, being systematically raped, being blown up in their homes, being shot at aid distribution sites. That's why we went over. And the Australian government is complicit in this. Albanese still hasn't condemned the state of Israel for what they've done to us.

0: Palestinians in Gaza will mark Eid al-Adha this week without sacrificial animals for a third consecutive year due to Israeli restrictions, according to Gaza's agriculture ministry. Eid al-Adha, one of Islam's two main holidays, is marked by the slaughter of sheep or cattle, with meat shared among families and the poor. Sitting in a tent in Khan Yunis, displaced Palestinian Sonia Abu Taima said her children had not known a happy Eid in years.
1: مرت علينا ظروف صعبة هاي الحرب ما كناش متوقعينها إنها تيجي علينا وتيجينا هاي ثالث عيد أضحى يعني إنه يمر علينا بدون إنه أطفالنا ما يفرحوا زي باقي العالم زي باقي أطفال العالم ما فيش له فرحة لا بيجيبوا أضاحي ولا بيجيبوا ولا ما فيش عيد أصلا في غزة غزة محرومة من كل حاجة.
0: The ministry said Israel's military campaign since October 2023 had led to the systematic destruction of the livestock sector, with farms, barns, veterinary facilities, and feed warehouses hit. Before the war, Gaza imported around 20,000 calves and around 40,000 sheep annually for the Eid season.

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0: COGAT says it facilitates imports of meat, poultry, eggs, and dairy, with nearly 8,000 tons delivered in the past month, though no livestock. Hamas said aid deliveries had dropped to around a quarter of what was expected so far in May, despite calls from United Nations officials for unhindered access for aid and goods. COGAT rejected what it called misleading claims of a humanitarian crisis, saying around 600 aid trucks enter Gaza daily, most carrying food in line with UN requests.
2: Thousands of Muslim pilgrims performed tawaf at Mecca's Grand Mosque ahead of the start of Hajj. Hajj is an annual pilgrimage that draws millions of Muslims to the holy city of Mecca in Saudi Arabia to perform religious rites as taught by Islam's prophet Muhammad to his followers 14 centuries ago. As the fifth pillar of Islam, Hajj is a religious duty required once in a lifetime for every physically and financially able Muslim. It represents the highest expression of Islamic faith, devotion, and global unity. The pilgrimage takes place during the 12th month of the Islamic lunar calendar, meaning its timing shifts each year in relation to the solar calendar. As a result, both Hajj and Ramadan occur in different seasons over time. Eid al-Adha, one of Islam's two main holidays, falls midway through next week and marks the climax of the Hajj.
3: Turkey's special representative for the normalization process with Armenia announced the opening of the Ahıl-Kelek-Kars railway on Sunday. Serdar Kılıç, Turkey's special envoy for the normalization process with Armenia, announced the opening in a post on his social media and referred to Armenian Prime Minister's earlier announcement that the railway line had been opened to Armenia's foreign trade. The Armenian Prime Minister had described the move as a major development for Armenia's economy and thanked partners in Turkey and Georgia for their cooperation. Turkey's special envoy describes the development as a new step in direct trade within the framework of the Turkey-Armenia normalization process. The railway route passing through Turkey and Georgia is expected to strengthen the region's connection with the European Union. The railway project between Turkey and Armenia is expected to grow further in the future with the inclusion of Azerbaijan and Iran.
4: Russia hit Kyiv with hundreds of drones and missiles on Sunday, in one of the heaviest bombardments of the city since the start of the four-year war. It also fired an Oreshnik hypersonic missile near the capital. It's only the third time that the intermediate-range missile, which is capable of carrying a nuclear warhead, has been used in the conflict. Officials say Sunday's hours-long barrage killed several people and wounded more than 80. This 20-year-old, already displaced from Russian-occupied territory, told Reuters he thought he was going to die. Touring the damage, Ukraine's President Volodymyr Zelensky had this to say.
5: Museums, schools, just apartments, the Museum of Chernobyl, which was built, by the way, for the Zelenwasser, it was built just 1 month ago. So they attacked, they saw this museum, they attacked this exactly to the museums. Just crazy assholes that take it.
4: Zelensky condemned the attack, saying there must be consequences for Russia. On the Telegram messaging app, he wrote that decisions from the United States, Europe, and others were needed. Ukraine's air force said that Russia launched 90 missiles and 600 drones. Russia said the attack was in retaliation to Kyiv's strikes on civilian targets in Russia. Ukraine says it does not target civilians. Moscow.

0: John Mackey, a public health expert in Bunia, explained how that confusion took hold.
1: We are more afraid of those coming from Mont Bualu because it started with rumors. Supposedly that coffins were killing people, and that made many people coming from that side believe it was something mystical, when in reality it was the disease, an epidemic. And that made the epidemic spread as far as Bunia, and we are afraid of Mont Bualu because of that. And we consider Mont Bualu as the very epicenter of the epidemic.
0: He said that concern is driving stricter controls for people entering Bunia from Mont Bualu. At the roadside, health workers like Sephora carry out hand washing and temperature checks on everyone passing through.
2: If we see someone with a very high temperature, we hold them here. And we call the ambulance, which will take them to the hospital for appropriate care.
0: The World Health Organization has declared the outbreak a public health emergency of international concern as the virus spread across eastern DRC and its neighboring Uganda. So far, the virus has been linked to more than 900 suspected cases and over 170 deaths. The WHO warned that those numbers could rise as the virus circulated undetected for weeks before being identified. Health workers say the Bundibugyo strain has no approved vaccine and that ongoing conflict, displacement, and misinformation in the area is making the response more difficult.
3: We know you're out of your homes. We want to get you back, but we cannot do that until it's deemed safe.
4: A fire official on Sunday said experts trying to prevent a chemical explosion in Southern California found a potential crack in the container holding toxic and flammable materials that might be reducing the pressure. Later in the evening, Interim Fire Chief of the Orange County Fire Authority, TJ McGovern, announced a new mission.
3: We're going to be conducting a mission tonight. It'll be an all-night mission in order to confirm that the pressure in the tank has been released and that the Blevy threat is eliminated.
4: The Blevy, or boiling liquid expanding vapor explosion threat, is a catastrophic explosion and the worst-case scenario, according to McGovern. Authorities have urged residents to stay out of the evacuation zone as hundreds of responders continued efforts to stabilize the site. Since Friday, officials have warned that the tank, which contains methyl methacrylate, a chemical used in plastics and manufacturing, could rupture and spill up to 7,000 gallons of toxic material, or explode and endanger other tanks on the GKN Aerospace site. The incident began on Thursday as the chemical began to overheat, but efforts to neutralize the reaction failed due to damaged valves on the tank, according to fire officials. California Governor Gavin Newsom declared a state of emergency for Orange County on Saturday, following evacuation orders for tens of thousands of people on Friday. On Sunday, Newsom said he had requested that President Donald Trump issue a federal emergency declaration to support response operations. Public records show that GKN, a division of British aerospace supplier Melrose Industries, has a pattern of regulatory violations at the facility. In response to a request for comment, a GKN spokesperson declined to elaborate beyond the company's statement about the incident on its website.
5: Yeah, so the last 48 hours were pretty devastating. What happened was we got a text from our apartment complex that we had an evacuation order. That day, I ended up staying at a 24-hour fitness. I have a membership there. So I slept in my car, and then I heard about how serious the situation was getting through my social media accounts. And the city of Garden Grove started giving out information about the seriousness of it. I live about two blocks from the epicenter of the leak, and so we were not able to go back. I left my pets there. Then I had to talk to the sheriff's department and ask them if I could go in and get my pets out. We got our pets out, got a couple of clothes, and then started looking for a place to stay and go. You know, here at the shelter, the Red Cross opened at Golden West College, and this is where I'm at.
6: It's chaos for the last 48 hours.

Everyone have to evacuate it, and we kind of like don't know exactly what it will come up like today, tomorrow, what it will be happen for the chemical tank in Garden Grove. And but at the meantime, like we have to do the helping with the shelter to calm our people down, to make sure that they have food, they have a drink, they have like a place to live, and understand that the firefighter and officer, they all do their work to help with the issue, and hopefully that it will be resolved soon, and then everyone can go home early.

0: A truck carrying iron rods and extra passengers overturned on a major highway early Monday in central Bangladesh, leaving at least 15 people dead and 10 others injured, police said. The crash happened after the driver lost control around 5 a.m. in the Soratoil area of Tangail District, 83 kilometers northwest of the capital, Dhaka, said local police chief Fuad Hossein.
1: আমরা প্রাথমিক অবস্থায় ধারণা করছি যে নিয়ন্ত্রণ হারিয়ে ট্রাকটি পড়ে যায় এবং ঘটনাস্থলেই 15 জন মারা যান। আমরা ভোর 4টা থেকেই শোনার পর এখানে চলে আসি এবং উদ্ধার কার্যক্রম শুরু করি।
0: Hossein said the truck was carrying hitchhiking passengers and was traveling from Dhaka to northern Bangladesh as vacationers headed home ahead of the Islamic festival of Eid al-Adha on Thursday.
2: আমরা তো ছিলাম ভিতরে উপরে পলিথিন ভিতরে রোড তারপরে মানুষ উপরে কিভাবে যে কি হলো আমি নিজে জানি না ওখান থেকে গাড়ি চাকাটা উল্টে দিয়ে আমি বাইরে পড়ে গেছি ওখানে পড়ে গেছি আমি ভিতরে ছিলাম আর আমার চারিপাশের লোক মারা গেছে সবগুলো
0: Road accidents kill thousands of people every year in the nation of more than 170 million because of lax enforcement of traffic laws, poor road conditions, and unskilled driving.
3: Rescuers on Monday battled to pull people out of the rubble after a building collapsed in the Philippines the day before. Search and rescue operations continued after overnight scans detected signs of life beneath the debris in Angeles City, north of Manila. Several fatalities have been confirmed, but the final toll remains unclear. Bureau of Fire Protection Information Officer Maria Lea Sahili said over a dozen people were missing, most of them construction workers, listed as on duty at the site. Families of the victims have grown increasingly impatient with the pace of the operations.
4: When I arrived, my husband couldn't be contacted anymore. Someone told me that the building he was working on collapsed. That's how I found out. It's been hours. They're probably dead by now. They've been there for more than 24 hours without food and probably without water too. I'm no longer expecting them to survive. But I hope the rescue operations move faster.
3: Planning records showed the building was approved as a 9-story condo hotel, but that a swimming pool was being constructed on an additional 10th floor. Officials said an investigation into what caused the collapse was underway.
0: The death toll has risen to 3 with 17 missing following flooding in the Chongqing municipality of southwestern China, China's state-run Xinhua reported, after Chongqing's Yongchuan district was hit with sudden extreme rainfall from Saturday night. China's eastern province of Anhui also experienced flooding from heavy weekend rainfall, with the city of Anqing receiving 167.7 millimeters of rain over 3 hours on Sunday, CCTV reported. Last week, at least 21 people were killed and thousands were evacuated after torrential rain triggered flooding, landslides, and transport disruption across southern and central China, with authorities warning that more heavy rainfall is expected along the Yangtze River. Authorities suspended schools, businesses, and transport services in several affected areas, while emergency teams carried out evacuations, drainage operations, and infrastructure repairs. In Hubei, rescue teams said they drained nearly 20 million liters of floodwater and rescued or evacuated more than 300 residents between Sunday and Monday. Communications and power supplies were disrupted in parts of the flood-hit regions, while roads and bridges suffered extensive damage. China's government said it had allocated $22 million in disaster relief funding and launched emergency responses in multiple provinces. China successfully launched the Shenzhou 23 crewed spaceship on Sunday night to send three astronauts to its orbiting space station, with newly released footage from China Media Group showcasing the stunning ascent from multiple perspectives. The spaceship, atop a Long March 2F carrier rocket, blasted off from the Jiuquan Satellite Launch Center in northwest China. The crew members consist of mission commander Zhu Yangzhu and fellow astronauts Zhang Zhiwan and Lai Kaiying, who is also the first astronaut from China's Hong Kong Special Administrative Region. In another notable first, one of the trio is set to stay at the Tiangong Space Station for a year, double the usual duration of previous Shenzhou missions. After entering orbit, the Shenzhou 23 spaceship successfully docked with the radial port of Tiangong's core module, Tianhe, forming a combination of three modules and three spacecraft. Shenzhou 23 marks the 40th flight mission of China's manned space program and the 7th manned flight mission since the Tiangong space station entered its application and development phase in late 2022.

Oil prices fell and Asian stocks climbed on Monday over hopes a deal between the United States and Iran to open the Strait of Hormuz could be brokered. The price of North Sea Brent crude and West Texas Intermediate slipped in Asian trade around 5% to $98.47 and $91.53 a barrel, respectively. Markets across Asia mostly climbed on Monday, with Tokyo closing up 2.9% and topping 65,000 for the first time. Shanghai was up 0.9% at the close, while Hong Kong and Seoul were shut for public holidays. Washington and Tehran appear close to agreeing on ending the Middle East war that has effectively closed the Hormuz Strait, driving up energy prices and stoking global inflation. Several sticking points have tempered hopes of a resolution to end the conflict and reopen the Strait of Hormuz, a critical energy corridor.

About one-fifth of the world's crude oil and natural gas typically passes through the waterway, which is also vital for energy-dependent Europe. Iran's Tasnim news agency said that based on its information, key clauses in a possible agreement remained unresolved. The United States and Iran have observed a ceasefire since April 8th, while mediators push for a negotiated settlement. Although Tehran has imposed controls on Gulf shipping and Washington has blockaded Iran's ports.

0: A Japanese-managed crude oil tanker that had passed through the Strait of Hormuz in late April has arrived in Japan, becoming a first Japan-affiliated ship to do so since the Middle East War started. Japanese television footage showed the Panamanian-flagged Idemitsu Maru, operated by a subsidiary of major Japanese oil wholesaler Idemitsu Kosan, entering the Ise Bay in the Aichi Prefecture in central Japan on Monday. The tanker is carrying about 2 million barrels of Saudi Arabian oil to be processed into petroleum products at a refinery, NHK Television said. Three Japanese crew members are on board, NHK said, quoting unnamed sources. Another tanker owned by a subsidiary of Japanese oil wholesaler INEOS Holdings crossed the strait earlier this month and is expected to reach Japan within weeks. Mexico and the European Union signed a long-delayed free trade agreement as both sides seek to reduce economic dependence on the United States and shield themselves from the impact of tariffs imposed by U.S. President Donald Trump. The updated accord significantly expands the existing Mexico-EU trade framework established in 2000, extending cooperation beyond industrial goods to include services, digital trade, government procurement, investment, and agricultural products.
1: The goal here is simple. We want to create even more jobs and value on both sides. With swift ratification, tariffs on virtually all Mexican agri-food exports to Europe will disappear. Imagine the opportunities. European companies, drawn by Mexico's talent and dynamism, already support more than 5 million jobs here, and there is much more to come.
0: The agreement reflects growing efforts by both Mexico and the European Union to diversify trade ties as uncertainty surrounding U.S. trade policy continues to reshape global commerce. Mexico's economy ministry estimates that the new deal could increase Mexican exports to the EU from roughly $24 billion annually to $36 billion by 2030, while European exports to Mexico already total around $65 billion each year. The signing comes after lengthy delays linked to broader EU trade priorities and Mexico's caution over moves that could complicate sensitive negotiations with Washington, which remains the destination for more than 80% of Mexican exports. Soaring inflation and fallout from the Iran-U.S. war are squeezing Bangladesh's Eid al-Adha cattle market, driving up prices and keeping many buyers on the sidelines as the key religious festival approaches in less than a week. At Dhaka's key cattle market in Gabtoli, traders on Sunday, May 24th, said the cost of raising and transporting animals has surged, feeding through into sharply higher prices for sacrificial livestock. Cattle feed costs have jumped significantly over the past year, lifting overall rearing expenses and forcing farmers to raise asking prices. The crisis has been exacerbated by the conflict in Iran and the Strait of Hormuz, which has pushed up global oil prices and triggered higher fuel costs in Bangladesh, increasing transport expenses for livestock and other goods. Farmers say diesel price hikes have added to hauling costs, while inflation is pushing up the price of feed, labor, and medicine. At Gabtoli, buyers allege that the sellers were asking almost twice the price in comparison to last year. Despite an ample supply of animals nationwide, demand remains subdued. Traders reported a noticeable gap between seller expectations and buyer willingness, as many households struggle with reduced purchasing power and rising living costs.

0: Very difficult to put it into words, but what a moment. A lot of emotions, a lot of joy, pride. I think the manner that was on it, I think, represents what these guys are feeling and the reason why this magic happened. I'm the same one, but I'm happier and relieved, I would say. Obviously, throughout this journey, we have made some massive steps, you know, and we have accomplished a lot of things that, in my opinion, have a lot of value. But at the end of the day, we are here to win major trophies. That was the ultimate goal, and we've been very close. And in three occasions, we fall short at the end, and that was very painful. Now we need to go through the motions and do what we've done all season, which is win football matches. We win one more, and we are the champions of Europe. As simple as that, and the rest will come.
1: And we deserve this day, we deserve this game, we deserve this win, we deserve everything of today. I think we deserve to stay up because we made 11 points in 7 games. From tonight we have to start to organize and to build the new team. We suffer too much. I suffer a lot, but I think the fans, the club, the board, the players, they suffer too much. We are Tottenham and we can't suffer like this until the last second of the last game to stay up.
2: Rodrigo De Paul, still.
3: Lionel Messi exited Inter Miami's Major League Soccer match against Philadelphia Union with an apparent leg injury on Sunday, just weeks before the start of the World Cup. Argentina superstar Messi was substituted in the 73rd minute after clutching the back of his left leg and requesting to come off. The 38-year-old icon headed straight down the tunnel after exiting the game, which Miami went on to win 6-4. There was no immediate word from Inter Miami on the exact reason for Messi's substitution. Any significant injury to the 5-time Ballon d'Or winner, though, would deal a huge blow to Messi and Argentina's hopes of defending their World Cup crown in the United States, Canada, and Mexico. The tournament kicks off in Mexico City on June 11th, with Argentina due to play their opening game against Algeria in Kansas City 5 days later. Inter Miami's game on Sunday was the last before MLS takes a break ahead of the World Cup. Messi has not formally confirmed he plans to play in the World Cup, but is widely expected to return for what will be a record-equaling 6th appearance at the finals.
2: In style!
4: It's short. Chased down by Fox. Team Wemby for three.
3: Victor Wembanyama had 33 points, 8 rebounds, 5 assists, and 3 blocks. And the San Antonio Spurs held Oklahoma City to its second lowest postseason total, beating the Thunder 103-82 in Game 4.

0: to tie the Western Conference Finals.
1: Got Bryant inside, in the air, and one.
0: De'Aaron Fox had 12 points, 10 rebounds, and 5 assists for San Antonio, which has not lost 3 consecutive games all season. Stephon Castle and Devin Vassell added 13 points each.
2: I like it. Catch it right in between.
0: Game 5 is Tuesday in Oklahoma City, followed by Game 6 on Thursday in San Antonio. Shea Gilgeous-Alexander had 19 points on 6 for 15 shooting for the Thunder.
1: Wembanyama, I think he's going to go. From midcourt.
0: Wembanyama took Oklahoma City's 123-108 victory Friday in Game 3 personally. The 7'4" star from France said he needed to be better to make his teammates better. He was monumentally better Sunday night, and so was San Antonio. The Spurs limited the Thunder to 33% shooting from the field, including 6 for 33 on three-pointers.
1: The guards making it so tough to get a clean look.
0: After being outscored 76-23 in bench points in Game 3, San Antonio's reserves scored 30 points while limiting Oklahoma City to 34. The Spurs had another hot start in Game 4 after opening the previous game on a 15-0 run. Unlike Friday's lopsided loss, the Spurs never relinquished that lead.
3: We didn't do nothing unexpected, but the truth is that we had never been in this kind of situation before. It was our first deficit in a playoff series, and we just responded, but it was nothing amazing. It wasn't magic. We just did what we needed to do, and the series is far from over. We got 6 more wins before we can rest. There's definitely similarities, as in any strategy game. It's fun. It's very fun. In the playoffs at some point, especially when a series drags on, everybody knows the other team like almost by heart. So it's different. I would say the coaches hold a lot of this load of the chess match. You know, the coaching staff, all the strategy. It's a lot. They do a lot of film. They work really hard.
4: Yeah, they just punched us in our face early. It's 2 games in a row. They've come out the aggressors. Last game we were able to course correct. And tonight, we just didn't do so. We gotta do a better job of starting the games. Obviously, it's a little bit more challenging when you're on the road, and we know that. But we gotta go out there and do it if we wanna win games, especially against a team that good.
5: We've played 12 playoff games. When you play 12 playoff games, they're not all going to be masterpieces. So as much as you want to win, there's nights where you just don't have it for whatever reason. And so maybe it was one of those nights, but you also can't like throw it away. You have to look at the process in a clear-eyed manner and see what corrections you can make. And I think some of the turnovers and some of the shooting was a result of the way we played and a result of the way they defended. You know, I'd never take away credit from them when they played the way they did, but it's a little bit of both probably. You know, like it wasn't our night, but at the same time, we could have been a lot better, and we need to be a lot better in Game 5 when we want to compete in the game.
6: Please join us in a moment.
0: Thomas Hertl weaved his way toward the slot and scored the winner at 8:21 of the third period to rally the Golden Knights from a 3-goal deficit Sunday night and defeat the Colorado Avalanche 5-3 and move to within 1 game of their 3rd Stanley Cup final appearance in 9 years. The Golden Knights go for what would be a stunning sweep over the President's Trophy winners on Tuesday night. Chicago in 2013 was the last team to win the President's Trophy and the Stanley Cup in the same season. Colorado will try to become just the 5th team to win a series after falling behind 3-0. Los Angeles in 2014 was the most recent team to accomplish that in eliminating San Jose in their first round series. Vegas, which trailed 3-0 after the first period, was 0-19 in the playoffs.

0: when behind that many goals. The Avalanche were 74 and 1 when holding such a lead.
1: Vegas the lead for the first time tonight.
2: In an era where perceptions often overshadow the truth, a new stands as the voice of the oppressed. It brings the truth to the forefront, delivering it to the world. A news is your eye, your voice,

The world is full of fear, getting whatever it wants. It only cares for five of its children. An enigma. Summoning armies of terror. Instead of wind, rain, or snow, it strangles the poor with oil and spreads death on its soil. Not you nor others. The rich will understand. They tell when it will fail and when and how high it will rise. Before you, there were others who stood strong and brave, and who were blown away like straw. It liked the ones with weak faith, but true life liked the brave ones. But now, you stand before me, challenging, rejecting terror. You come with crowds following you. You are aware of everything. And now you know nothing is as powerful as the truth. A News.

0: Welcome to ANews. I'm Amir Taslim. You're watching Turkey's Diplomacy. Why I say that this is a very significant visit?
1: It can be incredibly helpful.
0: Palestinians from the Gaza Strip.
2: Why those humanitarian aid still stuck?
3: If we put Daesh aside, is this the end of Netanyahu?
1: So many chefs in the kitchen.
0: The end of sanctions.
4: Every story is part of a bigger picture. This is a global conversation, live and unfiltered. The defining issues of our age, the decisions that shape debate, every story counts. A fast-changing world told through stories that endure, events that define economies, societies, and political landscapes. ANews. Perspectives change, truth remains. Discover the truth for justice.

0: on this vision.
1: U.S. President Donald Trump is in no rush to strike a deal with Iran, downplaying hopes of an imminent breakthrough in the three-month war. In a post on Truth Social on Sunday, Trump said a U.S. naval blockade in the Strait of Hormuz will stay in place until a formal agreement is reached and signed, adding both sides must take their time and get it right. Iran has not officially responded, but state-linked media say key sticking points remain, including Tehran's demand for access to its frozen funds. Separately on Sunday, Mohsen Rezai, a military advisor to the country's supreme leader, warned against further U.S. attacks on the strategic waterway.
2: About negotiation, the Islamic Republic has put the least costly path before you. The Islamic Republic is telling you that if you continue the war, we will make the American people miserable and the American economy miserable. Iran is here for a fair negotiation with you. Security is important to us. Managing the Strait of Hormuz is our legal right.
1: The day before, Trump had said the two sides had largely

0: Persian Gulf and the Sea of Oman. These involve costs that must be collected. They should not be described as tolls or duties. As I said regarding Lebanon, stopping the war on all fronts, including Lebanon, will be one of the elements of the Memorandum of Understanding.
1: There's a heat wave.
2: There is a heat wave.
1: All right.
2: Anything new on Iran?
1: We're still a work in progress. As I said, you know, we thought we might have some news last night, maybe today. I wouldn't read too much into it. It takes a little while to hear back. So we have what I think is a pretty solid thing on the table in terms of their ability to open up the straits, get the straits open, enter into a very real, significant, time-limited negotiation on the nuclear matters. And hopefully we can pull it off. It has a lot of support in the Gulf. It has a lot of support globally. Every country that we've walked through it understands it's very, not just very reasonable, but it's the right thing for the world to get done. As the president said, he's not in a hurry. He's not going to make a bad deal. I mean, the president's not going to make a bad agreement. So let's see what happens. We're going to give diplomacy every chance to succeed before we explore the alternatives.
2: What's the holdup right now? Is there something that needs to be done?
1: It's just a response. I mean, when you get down to some of these things, you got to hear back, and it takes the Iranian system a little while longer to get back. So, the president's not going to make a bad deal. He's just not. This issue, no one has done more, and no one has been more serious about the threat of a nuclear Iran than President Trump has been. And so I'm very confident, we should all be very confident, that we're not going to have a, we're either going to have a good agreement or we're going to have to deal with it another way. We'd prefer to have a good agreement.
2: What about Lebanon? Is Lebanon going to be part of a deal?
1: Well, Lebanon, we're working on separately. With Lebanon, we are engaged now. We have a 45-day ceasefire. We've had weekly meetings now and ongoing daily engagements between the government of Lebanon and Israel. The problem is not Lebanon and Israel. The problem is Hezbollah. Just last night, Hezbollah put out a statement calling for the overthrow of the Lebanese government. And it just reminds you of who you're dealing with here. By the way, an Iranian proxy, 100% Iranian proxy. And as long as Lebanon exists, with armaments, as long as an armed Hezbollah exists, it's going to be hard to achieve peace in Lebanon because they're victimizing the people of Lebanon.
3: The streets of Tehran appeared calm on Monday as Iran and the United States played down hopes for an imminent breakthrough in the three-month-old war, with U.S. Secretary of State Marco Rubio saying there will either be a good agreement or Washington would deal with the country in another way. Rubio told reporters in New Delhi on Monday that the U.S. would give diplomacy every chance to succeed before exploring alternatives. After President Donald Trump said on Sunday he had told his representatives not to rush into any Iran deal. Iran's foreign ministry spokesperson Esmael Baghaieh said on Monday that Iran was negotiating an end to the war and was not currently discussing nuclear issues. The spokesperson added that a framework had been reached, but no one could say an agreement between the United States and Iran was imminent. The potential memorandum of understanding contained no specific details about the management of the Strait of Hormuz, which belongs to the coastal countries, he said. Trump raised expectations of an imminent deal on Saturday when he said Washington and Tehran had largely negotiated a memorandum of understanding on a peace agreement that would reopen the Strait of Hormuz. The two sides remain at odds on several difficult issues, such as Iran's nuclear ambitions, Israel's war in Lebanon with the Iranian-backed Hezbollah militia, and Tehran's demands for the lifting of sanctions and the release of tens of billions of dollars of Iranian oil revenues frozen in foreign banks. Nine Indonesian nationals, including journalists and humanitarian aid workers detained by Israeli forces while aboard the Global Sumud Flotilla, arrived home on Sunday at Soekarno-Hatta International Airport. The activists were part of the Global Sumud Flotilla, an international volunteer coalition aiming to break the Gaza blockade and deliver humanitarian aid to civilians. They later described enduring days of harsh treatment, including beatings and other abuse that left many with serious injuries. Israel's prison service denied the allegations, and Reuters was not able to verify them independently.

0: Thank all of you about the big support to my people in Gaza and in Palestine. I'd like to thank the President of the Republic of Indonesia and the government and the people of Indonesia. And I am appreciated to thank all of you about your suffering since 3 or 4 days. Here we are praying to all of you all the time. And you're watching in the news how much you are suffering. But as I said, we believe that one day, inshallah, Palestine will be free. And all the Palestinian people will back to their lands.
1: At the airport, dozens of activists and supporters gathered to welcome them, waving flags and holding banners as they cheered, chanted, and embraced the arrivals.
2: Oh, it is so, so good to be home. I have a statement prepared, if it's okay to share. Israel beat, tortured, and sexually assaulted me and my fellow humanitarian peace activists for days. What got me through is thinking about coming home. And now I'm home. I can't stop thinking about my brothers and sisters that we left behind. Still in the clutches of the Israeli military, police, and prison guards, who take so much pleasure in inflicting pain and suffering. The Australian government has failed us.
3: Yes.
4: Yeah.
2: It has failed to address the femicide and sexual brutality to women on these shores. Yeah. It has failed us as hostages of Israel. Yes. And it continues to fail the people of Palestine who are subject to Israel's monstrous cruelty and violence. Anthony Albanese, meet with us. Hear our stories firsthand. Look me in the eye when I tell you of the brutality that we faced, and then tell me you are still a friend of Israel. I was there when Ben Gavir was taunting us, and I feel that his actions are just emblematic of all of Israel's mentality towards anyone who would dare stand in the way of the greater Israel project, which is one of ethnic cleansing.
5: I'm relieved for myself, but Palestinians are still left in the occupied territories, being systematically raped, being blown up in their homes, being shot at aid distribution sites. That's why we went over. And the Australian government is complicit in this. Albanese still hasn't condemned the state of Israel for what they've done to us.

0: Palestinians in Gaza will mark Eid al-Adha this week without sacrificial animals for a third consecutive year due to Israeli restrictions, according to Gaza's agriculture ministry. Eid al-Adha, one of Islam's two main holidays, is marked by the slaughter of sheep or cattle, with meat shared among families and the poor. Sitting in a tent in Khan Yunis, displaced Palestinian Sonia Abu Taima said her children had not known a happy Eid in years.
1: مرت علينا ظروف صعبة هاي الحرب ما كناش متوقعينها إنها تيجي علينا وتيجينا هاي ثالث عيد أضحى يعني إنه يمر علينا بدون إنه أطفالنا ما يفرحوا زي باقي العالم زي باقي أطفال العالم ما فيش له فرحة لا بيجيبوا أضاحي ولا بيجيبوا أعي ولا ما فيش عيد أصلا في غزة غزة محرومة من كل حاجة.
0: The ministry said Israel's military campaign since October 2023 had led to the systematic destruction of the livestock sector, with farms, barns, veterinary facilities, and feed warehouses hit. Before the war, Gaza imported around 20,000 calves and around 40,000 sheep annually for the Eid season, an official from the agriculture ministry said.
1: بيجي علينا احنا كل يوم بنستقبل شهداء كل يوم قصف كل يوم دمار يعني اي عيد اللي بنحكي عنه في غزة فيش عيد في غزة نهائي ابدا غزة ما لهاش عيد.
0: COGAT says it facilitates imports of meat, poultry, eggs and dairy with nearly 8,000 tons delivered in the past month, though no livestock. Hamas said aid deliveries had dropped to around a quarter of what was expected so far in May, despite calls from United Nations

0: nation's officials for unhindered access for aid and goods. COGAT rejected what it called misleading claims of a humanitarian crisis, saying around 600 aid trucks enter Gaza daily, most carrying food in line with UN requests.
1: Thousands of Muslim pilgrims perform tawaf at Mecca's Grand Mosque ahead of the start of Hajj. Hajj is an annual pilgrimage that draws millions of Muslims to the holy city of Mecca in Saudi Arabia to perform religious rites as taught by Islam's prophet Muhammad to his followers 14 centuries ago. As the fifth pillar of Islam, Hajj is a religious duty required once in a lifetime for every physically and financially able Muslim. It represents the highest expression of Islamic faith, devotion, and global unity. The pilgrimage takes place during the 12th month of the Islamic lunar calendar, meaning its timing shifts each year in relation to the solar calendar. As a result, both Hajj and Ramadan occur in different seasons over time. Eid al-Adha, one of Islam's two main holidays, falls midway through next week and marks the climax of the Hajj.
2: Turkey's special representative for the normalization process with Armenia announced the opening of the Ahıl-Kelek-Kars railway on Sunday. Serdar Kılıç, Turkey's special envoy for the normalization process with Armenia, announced the opening in a post on his social media and referred to Armenian Prime Minister's earlier announcement that the railway line had been opened to Armenia's foreign trade. The Armenian Prime Minister had described the move as a major development for Armenia's economy and thanked partners in Turkey and Georgia for their cooperation. Turkey's special envoy describes the development as a new step in direct trade within the framework of the Turkey-Armenia normalization process. The railway route passing through Turkey and Georgia is expected to strengthen the region's connection with the European Union. The railway project between Turkey and Armenia is expected to grow further in the future with the inclusion of Azerbaijan and Iran.
3: Russia hit Kyiv with hundreds of drones and missiles on Sunday in one of the heaviest bombardments of the city since the start of the four-year war. It also fired an Oreshnik hypersonic missile near the capital. It's only the third time that the intermediate-range missile, which is capable of carrying a nuclear warhead, has been used in the conflict. Officials say Sunday's hours-long barrage killed several people and wounded more than 80. This 20-year-old, already displaced from Russian-occupied territory, told Reuters he thought he was going to die. Touring the damage, Ukraine's President Volodymyr Zelensky had this to say.
4: Museums, schools, desks, apartments, the Museum of Chernobyl, which was built, by the way, for the 10th anniversary, it was built just 1 month ago. So they attacked, they saw this museum, they attacked this exactly to the museums. Just crazy assholes that take it.
3: Zelensky condemned the attack, saying there must be consequences for Russia. On the Telegram messaging app, he wrote that decisions from the United States, Europe, and others were needed. Ukraine's air force said that Russia launched 90 missiles and 600 drones. Russia said the attack was in retaliation to Kyiv's strikes on civilian targets in Russia. Ukraine says it does not target civilians. Moscow also denies targeting civilians, although thousands have been killed by its bombardments of Ukrainian cities during the war.
5: In Eastern Democratic Republic of Congo, a health worker says rumors helped the spread of an Ebola outbreak. That comes as authorities in the city of Bunia are tightening health screenings at checkpoints. They are focusing on travelers from the mining town of Mongbualu, the reported epicenter of the outbreak involving the rare Bundibugyo strain.

0: afraid of Mong Bualu because of that. And we consider Mong Bualu as the very epicenter of the epidemic.
1: He said that concern is driving stricter controls for people entering Bunia from Mong Bualu. At the roadside, health workers like Sephora carry out hand washing and temperature checks on everyone passing through.
2: If we see someone with a very high temperature, we hold them here. And we call the ambulance, which will take them to the hospital for appropriate care.
1: The World Health Organization has declared the outbreak a public health emergency of international concern as the virus spread across eastern DRC and its neighboring Uganda. So far, the virus has been linked to more than 900 suspected cases and over 170 deaths. The WHO warned that those numbers could rise as the virus circulated undetected for weeks before being identified. Health workers say the Bundibugyo strain has no approved vaccine and that ongoing conflict, displacement, and misinformation in the area is making the response more difficult.
3: We know you're out of your homes. We want to get you back, but we cannot do that until it's deemed safe.
4: A fire official on Sunday said experts trying to prevent a chemical explosion in Southern California found a potential crack in the container holding toxic and flammable materials that might be reducing the pressure. Later in the evening, interim fire chief of the Orange County Fire Authority, TJ McGovern, announced a new mission.
3: We're going to be conducting a mission tonight. It'll be an all-night mission in order to confirm that the pressure in the tank has been released and that the Blevy threat is eliminated.
4: The Blevy, or boiling liquid expanding vapor explosion threat, is a catastrophic explosion and the worst-case scenario, according to McGovern. Authorities have urged residents to stay out of the evacuation zone as hundreds of responders continued efforts to stabilize the site. Since Friday, officials have warned that the tank, which contains methyl methacrylate, a chemical used in plastics and manufacturing, could rupture and spill up to 7,000 gallons of toxic material, or explode and endanger other tanks on the GKN Aerospace site. The incident began on Thursday as the chemical began to overheat, but efforts to neutralize the reaction failed due to damaged valves on the tank, according to fire officials. California Governor Gavin Newsom declared a state of emergency for Orange County on Saturday, following evacuation orders for tens of thousands of people on Friday. On Sunday, Newsom said he had requested that President Donald Trump issue a federal emergency declaration to support response operations. Public records show that GKN, a division of British aerospace supplier Melrose Industries, has a pattern of regulatory violations at the facility. In response to a request for comment, a GKN spokesperson declined to elaborate beyond the company's statement about the incident on its website.
5: Yeah, so the last 48 hours were pretty devastating. What happened was we got a text from our apartment complex that we had an evacuation order. That day, I ended up staying at a 24-hour fitness. I have a membership there. So I slept in my car, and then I heard about how serious the situation was getting through my social media accounts. And the city of Garden Grove started giving out information about the seriousness of it. I live about two blocks from the epicenter of the leak, and so we were not able to go back. I left my pets there. Then I had to talk to the sheriff's department and ask them if I could go in and get my pets out. We got our pets out, got a couple of clothes, and then started looking for a place to stay and go. You know, here at the shelter, the Red Cross opened at Golden West College, and this is where I'm at.
6: It's chaos for last 48 hours. Everyone have to evacuate it. And we kind of like don't know exactly what it will come up like today, tomorrow, what it will be happen for the chemical tank in Garden Grove. And but at the meantime, like we have to do the helping with the shelter to calm our people down, to make sure that they have food, they have a drink, they have like a place to live, and understand that you know, the

you know, the firefighter and officer, they all do their work to help with the issue, and hopefully that it will be resolved soon, and then everyone can go home early.

speeding minibus rammed into a vehicle parked along a motorway in northwest Pakistan on Monday, killing 17 people and injuring 5 others, police and rescue officials said. The crash occurred near Mardan in Khyber Pakhtunkhwa province when the minibus slammed into the parked bus, according to Shah Fahad, Director General of Rescue 1122 Emergency Services. He said preliminary findings suggested driver negligence caused the accident. The bus was carrying passengers to the scenic Swat Valley. Rescue workers and police shifted the dead and injured to a hospital, Fahad said. Road accidents are common in Pakistan because of poor infrastructure, reckless driving, and weak enforcement of traffic safety regulations.

0: A truck carrying iron rods and extra passengers overturned on a major highway early Monday in central Bangladesh, leaving at least 15 people dead and 10 others injured, police said. The crash happened after the driver lost control around 5 a.m. in the Soratoil area of Tangail District, 83 kilometers northwest of the capital, Dhaka, said local police chief Fuad Hossein.
1: ঘটনাস্থলেই 15 জন মারা যান আমরা ভোর 4টা থেকেই শোনার পর এখানে চলে আসি এবং উদ্ধার কার্যক্রম শুরু করি
0: Hossein said the truck was carrying hitchhiking passengers and was traveling from Dhaka to northern Bangladesh as vacationers headed home ahead of the Islamic festival of Eid al-Adha on Thursday
2: আমরা তো ছিলাম ভিতরে উপরে পলিথিন ভিতরে রড তারপরে মানুষ উপরে তো কিভাবে যে কি হলো আমি নিজে জানি নাই ওখান থেকে গাড়ি চাকাতে উল্টে দিয়ে আমি বাইরে পড়ে গেছি ওখানে পড়ে গেছি আমি ভিতরে ছিলাম আর আমার চারিপাশের লোক মারা গেছে সবগুলো
0: Road accidents kill thousands of people every year in the nation of more than 170 million because of lax enforcement of traffic laws, poor road conditions, and unskilled driving.
3: Rescuers on Monday battled to pull people out of the rubble after a building collapsed in the Philippines the day before. Search and rescue operations continued after overnight scans detected signs of life beneath the debris in Angeles City, north of Manila. Several fatalities have been confirmed, but the final toll remains unclear. Bureau of Fire Protection Information Officer Maria Leia Sahili said over a dozen people were missing, most of them construction workers, listed as on duty at the site. Families of the victims have grown increasingly impatient with the pace of the operations.
4: When I arrived, my husband couldn't be contacted anymore. Someone told me that the building he was working on collapsed. That's how I found out. It's been hours. They're probably dead by now. They've been there for more than 24 hours without food and probably without water too. I'm no longer expecting them to survive, but I hope the rescue operations move faster.
3: Planning records showed the building was approved as a 9-story condo hotel, but that a swimming pool was being constructed on an additional 10th floor. Officials said an investigation into what caused the collapse was underway.
0: The death toll has risen to 3 with 17 missing following flooding in the Chongqing municipality of southwestern China, China's state-run Xinhua reported, after Chongqing's Yangchuan district was hit with sudden extreme rainfall from Saturday night. China's eastern province of Anhui also experienced flooding from heavy weekend rainfall, with the city of Anqing receiving 167.7 millimeters of rain over 3 hours on Sunday, CCTV reported. Last week, at least 21 people were killed and thousands were evacuated after torrential rain triggered flooding, landslides, and transport disruption across southern and central China, with authorities warning that more heavy rainfall is expected along the Yangtze River. Authorities suspended schools, businesses, and transport services in several affected areas, while emergency teams carried out evacuations, drainage operations, and infrastructure repairs. In Hubei, rescue teams said they drained nearly 20 million liters of floodwater and rescued or evacuated more than 300 residents between Sunday and Monday. Communications and power supplies were disrupted in parts of the flood-hit regions, while roads and bridges suffered extensive damage. China's government said it had allocated $22 million in disaster relief funding and launched emergency responses in multiple provinces. China successfully launched the Shenzhou 23 crewed spaceship on Sunday night to send three astronauts to its orbiting space station, with newly released footage from China Media Group showcasing the stunning ascent from multiple perspectives. The spaceship, atop a Long March 2F carrier rocket, blasted off from the Jiuquan Satellite Launch Center in northwest China. The crew members consist of mission commander Zhu Yangzhu and fellow astronauts Zhang Zhiwan and Lai Kaiying, who is also the first astronaut from China's Hong Kong Special Administrative Region. In another notable first, one of the trio is set to stay at the Tiangong Space Station for a year, double the usual duration of previous Shenzhou missions. After entering orbit, the Shenzhou 23 spaceship successfully docked with the radial port of Tiangong's core module, Tianhe, forming a combination of three modules and three spacecraft. Shenzhou 23 marks the 40th flight mission of China's manned space program and the seventh manned flight mission since the Tiangong space station entered its application and development phase in late 2022.

Oil prices fell and Asian stocks climbed on Monday over hopes a deal between the United States and Iran to open the Strait of Hormuz could be brokered. The price of North Sea Brent crude and West Texas Intermediate slipped in Asian trade around 5% to $98.47 and $91.53 a barrel, respectively. Markets across Asia mostly climbed on Monday, with Tokyo closing up 2.9% and topping 65,000 for the first time. Shanghai was up 0.9% at the close, while Hong Kong and Seoul were shut for public holidays. Washington and Tehran appear close to agreeing on ending the Middle East war that has effectively closed the Hormuz Strait, driving up energy prices and stoking global inflation. Several sticking points have tempered hopes of a resolution to end the conflict and reopen the Strait of Hormuz, a critical energy corridor. About one-fifth of the world's crude oil and natural gas typically passes through the waterway, which is also vital for energy-dependent Europe. Iran's Tasnim news agency said that based on its information, key clauses in a possible agreement remained unresolved. The United States and Iran have observed a ceasefire since April 8th, while mediators push for a negotiated settlement, although Tehran has imposed controls on Gulf shipping and Washington has blockaded Iran's ports.

0: A Japanese-managed crude oil tanker that had passed through the Strait of Hormuz in late April has arrived in Japan, becoming a first Japan-affiliated ship to do so since the Middle East War started. Japanese television footage showed the Panamanian-flagged Idemitsu Maru, operated by a subsidiary of major Japanese oil wholesaler Idemitsu Kosan, entering the Ise Bay in the Aichi Prefecture in central Japan on Monday. The tanker is carrying about 2 million barrels of Saudi Arabian oil to be processed into petroleum products at a refinery, NHK Television said. Three Japanese crew members are on board, NHK said, quoting unnamed sources. Another tanker owned by a subsidiary of Japanese oil wholesaler INEOS Holdings crossed the strait earlier this month and is expected to reach Japan within weeks. Mexico and the European Union signed a long-delayed free trade agreement as both sides seek to reduce economic dependence on the United States and shield themselves from the impact of tariffs imposed by U.S. President Donald Trump. The updated accord significantly expands the existing Mexico-EU trade framework established in 2000, extending cooperation beyond industrial goods to include services, digital trade, government procurement, investment, and agricultural products.
1: The goal here is simple. We want to create even more jobs and value on both sides. With swift ratification, tariffs on virtually all Mexican agri-food exports to Europe will disappear. Imagine the opportunities. European companies, drawn by Mexico's talent and dynamism, already support more than 5 million jobs here, and there is much more to come.
0: The agreement reflects growing efforts by both Mexico and the European Union to diversify trade ties as uncertainty surrounding U.S. trade policy continues to reshape global commerce. Mexico's economy ministry estimates that the new deal could increase Mexican exports to the EU from roughly $24 billion annually to $36 billion by 2030, while European exports to Mexico already total around $65 billion each year. The signing comes after lengthy delays linked to broader EU trade priorities and Mexico's caution over moves that could complicate sensitive negotiations with Washington, which remains the destination for more than 80% of Mexican exports. Soaring inflation and fallout from the Iran-U.S. war are squeezing Bangladesh's Eid al-Adha cattle market, driving up prices and keeping many buyers on the sidelines as the key religious festival approaches in less than a week. At Dhaka's key cattle market in Gabtoli, traders on Sunday, May 24th, said the cost of raising and transporting animals has surged, feeding through into sharply higher prices for sacrificial livestock. Cattle feed costs have jumped significantly over the past year, lifting overall rearing expenses and forcing farmers to raise asking prices. The crisis has been exacerbated by the conflict in Iran and the Strait of Hormuz, which has pushed up global oil prices and triggered higher fuel costs in Bangladesh, increasing transport expenses for livestock and other goods. Farmers say diesel price hikes have added to hauling costs, while inflation is pushing up the price of feed, labor, and medicine. At Gabtoli, buyers allege that the sellers were asking almost twice the price in comparison to last year. Despite an ample supply of animals nationwide, demand remains subdued. Traders reported a noticeable gap between seller expectations and buyer willingness, as many households struggle with reduced purchasing power and rising living costs. As Eid al-Adha draws near, buyers are struggling to purchase sacrificial animals at the cattle market set up in Karachi, Pakistan, due to high prices. Thousands of buyers visit the market daily to purchase sacrificial animals prior to Eid al-Adha. Some of them have complained that the prices this year are exorbitant. Sellers say the increase in prices is due to increased costs for transportation, space, fodder, labor, and other expenses.

0: Very difficult to put it into words, but yeah, what a moment. A lot of emotions, a lot of joy, pride. I think the manner that was on it, I think, represents what these guys are feeling and the reason why this magic happened. I'm the same one, but I'm happier and relieved, I would say. Obviously, throughout this journey, we have made some massive steps, you know, and we have accomplished a lot of things that, in my opinion, have a lot of value. But at the end of the day, we are here to win major trophies. That was the ultimate goal, and we've been very close. And in three occasions, we fall short at the end, and that was very painful. Now we need to go through the motions and do what we've done all season, which is win football matches. We win one more, and we are the champions of Europe. As simple as that, and the rest will come.
1: And we deserve this day, we deserve this game, we deserve this win, we deserve everything of today. I think we deserve to stay up because we made 11 points in 7 games. From tonight we have to start to organize and to build the new team. We suffer too much. I suffer a lot, but I think the fans, the club, the board, the players, they suffer too much. We are Tottenham and we can't suffer like this until the last second of the last game to stay up.
2: Rodrigo De Paul, still.
3: Lionel Messi exited Inter Miami's Major League Soccer match against Philadelphia Union with an apparent leg injury on Sunday, just weeks before the start of the World Cup. Argentina superstar Messi was substituted in the 73rd minute after clutching the back of his left leg and requesting to come off. The 38-year-old icon headed straight down the tunnel after exiting the game, which Miami went on to win 6-4. There was no immediate word from Inter Miami on the exact reason for Messi's substitution. Any significant injury to the 5-time Ballon d'Or winner, though, would deal a huge blow to Messi and Argentina's hopes of defending their World Cup crown in the United States, Canada, and Mexico. The tournament kicks off in Mexico City on June 11th, with Argentina due to play their opening game against Algeria in Kansas City 5 days later. Inter Miami's game on Sunday was the last before MLS takes a break ahead of the World Cup. Messi has not formally confirmed he plans to play in the World Cup, but is widely expected to return for what will be a record-equaling 6th appearance at the finals.
2: In style!
4: It's short. Chased down by Fox. Reed T. Wemby for three.
3: Victor Wembanyama had 33 points, 8 rebounds, 5 assists, and 3 blocks. And the San Antonio Spurs held Oklahoma City to its second lowest postseason total, beating the Thunder 103-82 in Game 4 to tie the Western Conference Finals.
4: Got Bryant inside, in the air, and one.
3: De'Aaron Fox had 12 points, 10 rebounds, and 5 assists for San Antonio, which has not lost 3 consecutive games all season. Stephon Castell and Devin Vassell added 13 points each.
5: I like it. Kept it right in between.
3: Game 5 is Tuesday in Oklahoma City, followed by Game 6 on Thursday in San Antonio. Shai Gilgeous-Alexander had 19 points on 6 for 15, shooting for the Thunder.
4: Wembanyama, I think he's going to go.
3: Wembanyama took Oklahoma City's 123-108 victory Friday in Game 3 personally. The 7'4" star from France said he needed to be better to make his teammates better. He was monumentally better Sunday night, and so was San Antonio.
4: Ashley, largest lead they've had in these 4 games.
3: The Spurs limited the Thunder to 33% shooting from the field, including 6-33 on 3-pointers.
4: The guards making it so tough to get a clean look.
3: After being outscored 76-23 in bench points in Game 3, San Antonio's reserves scored 30 points while limiting Oklahoma City to 34. The Spurs had another hot start in Game 4 after opening the previous game on a 15-0 run. Unlike Friday's lopsided loss, the Spurs never relinquished that lead.
6: We didn't do nothing unexpected, but the truth is that we had never been in this kind of situation before. It was our first deficit in a playoff series, and we just responded. But it was nothing amazing. It wasn't magic. We just did what we needed to do, and the series is far from over. We got 6 more wins before we can rest. There's definitely similarities, as in any strategy game. It's fun. It's very fun. In the playoffs at some point, especially when a series drags on, everybody knows the other team like almost by heart. So it's different. I would say the coaches hold a lot of this load of the chess match, you know. The coaching staff, all the strategy, it's a lot. They do a lot of film. They work really hard.
7: Yeah, they just punched us in our face early. It's 2 games in a row. They've come out the aggressors. Last game we were able to course correct. And tonight, we just didn't do so. We got to do a better job of starting the games. Obviously, it's a little bit more challenging when you're on the road, and we know that. But we got to go out there and do it if we want to win games, especially against a team that good.
8: We've played 12 playoff games. When you play 12 playoff games, they're not all going to be masterpieces. So as much as you want to win, there's nights where you just don't have it for whatever reason. And so maybe it was one of those nights, but you also can't like throw it away. You have to look at the process in a clear-eyed manner and see what corrections you can make. And I think some of the turnovers and some of the shooting was a result of the way we played and a result of the way they defended. You know, I'd never take away credit from them when they played the way they did, but it's a little bit of both probably, you know, like it wasn't our night, but at the same time, we could have been a lot better, and we need to be a lot better in Game 5 if when we want to compete in the game.
9: Please join us in a moment.
3: Thomas Hertl weaved his way toward the slot and scored the winner at 8:21 of the third period to rally the Golden Knights from a 3-goal deficit Sunday night and defeat the Colorado Avalanche 5-3 and move to within 1 game of their third Stanley Cup final appearance in 9 years. The Golden Knights go for what would be a stunning sweep over the President's Trophy winners on Tuesday night. Chicago in 2013 was the last team to win the President's Trophy and the Stanley Cup in the same season. Colorado will try to become just the 5th team to win a series after falling behind 3-0. Los Angeles in 2014 was the most recent team to accomplish that in eliminating San Jose in their first round series. Vegas, which trailed 3-0 after the first period, was 0-19 in the playoffs when behind that many goals. The Avalanche were 74-1 when holding such a lead.

Every story is part of a bigger picture. This is a global conversation, live and unfiltered. The defining issues of our age, the decisions that shape debate, every story counts. A fast-changing world told through stories that endure. Events that define economies, societies, and political landscapes. A News. Perspectives change, truth remains. Discover the truth for justice.

0: on this vision.
1: U.S. President Donald Trump is in no rush to strike a deal with Iran, downplaying hopes of an imminent breakthrough in the three-month war. In a post on Truth Social on Sunday, Trump said a U.S. naval blockade in the Strait of Hormuz will stay in place until a formal agreement is reached and signed, adding both sides must take their time and get it right. Iran has not officially responded, but state-linked media say key sticking points remain, including Tehran's demand for access to its frozen funds. Separately on Sunday, Mohsen Rezai, a military advisor to the country's supreme leader, warned against further U.S. attacks on the strategic waterway.
2: About negotiation, the Islamic Republic has put the least costly path before you. The Islamic Republic is telling you that if you continue the war, we will make the American people miserable and the American economy miserable. Iran is here for a fair negotiation with you. Security is important to us. Managing the Strait of Hormuz is our legal right.
1: The day before, Trump had said the two sides had largely agreed on a framework that could reopen the strait, which normally carries a fifth of global oil and gas shipments. Trump administration officials say the deal has a possible 60-day window to finalize terms. Oil prices plunged more than 5% on Monday morning, with Brent crude futures dropping below $100 a barrel. Asian stock markets also rallied. Iran's Revolutionary Guard said 33 vessels had passed through the strait over a 24-hour period after getting permission from Tehran, still far short from the 140 on a typical day before the war. Any deal reinforcing the current fragile ceasefire would bring relief to markets, but not immediately quell a global energy crisis, which has driven up costs of fuel, fertilizer, and food.
3: ما آماده ایم در گفتگو همان که در زمان امام شهیدمون این مسئله رو مطرح کرده بودیم الان هم آماده ایم که به دنیا این اطمینان رو بدیم که ما به دنبال سلاح هسته‌ای نیستیم ما به دنبال ناآرامی در منطقه 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
4: It is true that we have reached a conclusion regarding a large part of the topics under discussion. But to say that this means the signing of an agreement is imminent, no one can make such a claim for the same reasons you mentioned yourself. Because policymaking and decision-making in America have become caught in a kind of institutionalized instability. The focus of the negotiations is on ending the war. And at this stage, we are not talking about the details of the nuclear issue. In this agreement, we are not discussing details regarding how the Strait of Hormuz is managed. That's the topic of discussion for the coastal states of the Strait. As for the delegations visiting Tehran again or vice versa, yes, it is possible. If necessary, it can be done. But under the current circumstances, we do not have a plan for a trip to Pakistan, and a trip by a Pakistani delegation to Iran is not planned for now. We do not collect tolls.
0: There is no toll.
4: There is no toll. In my opinion, one should be careful in the choice of words. We are not looking to collect tolls. Naturally, in the course of this process, certain services are provided, such as navigational services and the necessary measures to protect the environment of the Strait of Hormuz, the Persian Gulf, and the Sea of Oman. These involve costs that must be collected. They should not be described as tolls or duties. As I said regarding Lebanon, stopping the war on all fronts, including Lebanon, will be one of the elements of the Memorandum of Understanding.
5: A heat wave. There's a heat wave.
6: There is a heat wave.
5: All right.
6: Anything new on Iran?
5: We're still a work in progress. As I said, you know, we thought we might have some news last night, maybe today. I wouldn't read too much into it. It takes a little while to hear back. So we have what I think is a pretty solid thing on the table in terms of their ability to open up the straits, get the straits open, enter into a very real, significant, time-limited negotiation on the nuclear matters. And hopefully we can pull it off. It has a lot of support in the Gulf. It has a lot of support globally. Every country that we've walked through it understands it's very, not just very reasonable, but it's the right thing for the world to get done. As the president said, he's not in a hurry. He's not going to make a bad deal. I mean, the president's not going to make a bad agreement. So let's see what happens. We're going to give diplomacy every chance to succeed before we explore the alternatives.
6: What's the holdup right now? Is there something that needs to be done?
5: It's just a response. I mean, when you get down to some of these things, you got to hear back, and it takes the Iranian system a little while longer to get back. So, the president's not going to make a bad deal. He's just not. This issue, no one has done more, and no one has been more serious about the threat of a nuclear Iran than President Trump has been. And so I'm very confident, we should all be very confident, that we're either going to have a good agreement or we're going to have to deal with it another way. We'd prefer to have a good agreement.
6: What about Lebanon? Is Lebanon going to be part of a deal?
5: Well, Lebanon, we're working on separately. With Lebanon, we are engaged now. We have a 45-day ceasefire. We've had weekly meetings now and ongoing daily engagements between the government of Lebanon and Israel. The problem is not Lebanon and Israel. The problem is Hezbollah. Just last night, Hezbollah put out a statement calling for the overthrow of the Lebanese government. And it just reminds you of who you're dealing with here. By the way, an Iranian proxy, 100% Iranian proxy. And as long as Lebanon exists, with armaments, as long as an armed Hezbollah exists, it's going to be hard to achieve peace in Lebanon because they're victimizing the people of Lebanon.
2: The streets of Tehran appeared calm on Monday as Iran and the United States played down hopes for an imminent breakthrough in the three-month-old war, with U.S. Secretary of State Marco Rubio saying there will either be a good agreement or Washington would deal with the country in another way. Rubio told reporters in New Delhi on Monday that the U.S. would give diplomacy every chance to succeed before exploring alternatives. After President Donald Trump said on Sunday he had told his representatives not to rush into any Iran deal. Iran's foreign ministry spokesperson Esmael Baghaei said on Monday that Iran was negotiating an end to the war and was not currently discussing nuclear issues. The spokesperson added that a framework had been reached, but no one could say an agreement between the United States and Iran was imminent.
0: the potential memorandum of understanding contained no specific details about the management of the Strait of Hormuz, which belongs to the coastal countries, he said. Trump raised expectations of an imminent deal on Saturday when he said Washington and Tehran had largely negotiated a memorandum of understanding on a peace agreement that would reopen the Strait of Hormuz. The two sides remain at odds on several difficult issues, such as Iran's nuclear ambitions, Israel's war in Lebanon with the Iranian-backed Hezbollah militia, and Tehran's demands for the lifting of sanctions and the release of tens of billions of dollars of Iranian oil revenues frozen in foreign banks. Nine Indonesian nationals, including journalists and humanitarian aid workers detained by Israeli forces while aboard the Global Sumud Flotilla, arrived home on Sunday at Soekarno-Hatta International Airport. The activists were part of the Global Sumud Flotilla, an international volunteer coalition aiming to break the Gaza blockade and deliver humanitarian aid to civilians. They later described enduring days of harsh treatment, including beatings and other abuse that left many with serious injuries. Israel's prison service denied the allegations, and Reuters was not able to verify them independently.
7: I'd like to thank all of you about the big support to my people in Gaza and in Palestine. I'd like to thank the President of the Republic of Indonesia and the government and the people of Indonesia. And I am appreciated to thank all of you about your suffering since 3 or 4 days. Here we are praying to all of you all the time, and you're watching in the news how much you are suffering. But as I said, we believe that one day, inshallah, Palestine will be free and all the Palestinian people will back to their lands.
0: At the airport, dozens of activists and supporters gathered to welcome them, waving flags and holding banners as they cheered, chanted, and embraced the arrivals.
8: It is so, so good to be home. I have a statement prepared, if it's okay to share. Israel beat, tortured, and sexually assaulted me and my fellow humanitarian peace activists for days. What got me home, what got me through, is thinking about coming home. And now I'm home. I can't stop thinking about my brothers and sisters that we left behind. Still in the clutches of the Israeli military, police, and prison guards, who take so much pleasure in inflicting pain and suffering. The Australian government has failed us.
9: Yes.
10: Yeah.
8: It has failed to address the femicide and sexual brutality to women on these shores. Yeah. It has failed us as hostages of Israel. And it continues to fail the people of Palestine who are subject to Israel's monstrous cruelty and violence. Anthony Albanese, meet with us. Hear our stories firsthand. Look me in the eye when I tell you of the brutality that we faced, and then tell me you are still a friend of Israel. I was there when Ben-Gvir was taunting us, and I feel that his actions are just emblematic of all of Israel's mentality towards anyone who would dare stand in the way of the Greater Israel Project, which is one of ethnic cleansing.
11: I'm relieved for myself, but Palestinians are still left in the occupied territories, being systematically raped, being blown up in their homes, being shot at aid distribution sites. That's why we went over. And the Australian government is complicit in this. Albanese still hasn't condemned the state of Israel for what they've done to us.

0: Palestinians in Gaza will mark Eid al-Adha this week without sacrificial animals for a third consecutive year due to Israeli restrictions, according to Gaza's agriculture ministry. Eid al-Adha, one of Islam's two main holidays, is marked by the slaughter of sheep or cattle, with meat shared among families and the poor. Sitting in a tent in Khan Yunis, displaced Palestinian Sonia Abu Taima said her children had not known a happy Eid in years.
1: من 30 سنة احنا كنا نضحي فيه يكونوا شراكة وفيه يكون فردي وفيه اللي يجيبوا العجول وفيه يجيبوا خرفان وكانوا الأطفال يفرحوا على هيك أجواء وينبسطوا لكن احنا اليوم مرت علينا ظروف صعبة هاي الحرب ما كناش 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
0: The ministry said Israel's military campaign since October 2023 had led to the systematic destruction of the livestock sector, with farms, barns, veterinary facilities, and feed warehouses hit. Before the war, Gaza imported around 20,000 calves and around 40,000 sheep annually for the Eid season, an official from the agriculture ministry said.
1: فيش حياة حتى العيد بده يجي علينا بس مش عيد بيجي علينا احنا كل يوم بنستقبل شهداء كل يوم قصف كل يوم دمار يعني اي عيد اللي بنحكي عنه في غزة فيش عيد في غزة نهائي ابدا غزة ما لهاش عيد.
0: COGAT says it facilitates imports of meat, poultry, eggs and dairy with nearly 8,000 tons delivered in the past month, though no livestock. Hamas said aid deliveries had dropped to around a quarter of what was expected so far in May, despite calls from United Nations officials for unhindered access for aid and goods. COGAT rejected what it called misleading claims of a humanitarian crisis, saying around 600 aid trucks enter Gaza daily, most carrying food in line with UN requests.
2: Thousands of Muslim pilgrims performed tawaf at Mecca's Grand Mosque ahead of the start of Hajj. Hajj is an

0: annual pilgrimage that draws millions of Muslims to the holy city of Mecca in Saudi Arabia to perform religious rites as taught by Islam's prophet Muhammad to his followers 14 centuries ago. As the fifth pillar of Islam, Hajj is a religious duty required once in a lifetime for every physically and financially able Muslim. It represents the highest expression of Islamic faith, devotion, and global unity. The pilgrimage takes place during the 12th month of the Islamic lunar calendar, meaning its timing shifts each year in relation to the solar calendar. As a result, both Hajj and Ramadan occur in different seasons over time. Eid al-Adha, one of Islam's two main holidays, falls midway through next week and marks the climax of the Hajj.
1: Turkey's special representative for the normalization process with Armenia announced the opening of the Ahıl-Kelek-Kars railway on Sunday. Serdar Kılıç, Turkey's special envoy for the normalization process with Armenia, announced the opening in a post on his social media and referred to Armenian Prime Minister's earlier announcement that the railway line had been opened to Armenia's foreign trade. The Armenian Prime Minister had described the move as a major development for Armenia's economy and thanked partners in Turkey and Georgia for their cooperation. Turkey's special envoy describes the development as a new step in direct trade within the framework of the Turkey-Armenia normalization process. The railway route passing through Turkey and Georgia is expected to strengthen the region's connection with the European Union. The railway project between Turkey and Armenia is expected to grow further in the future with the inclusion of Azerbaijan and Iran.
2: Russia hit Kyiv with hundreds of drones and missiles on Sunday, in one of the heaviest bombardments of the city since the start of the four-year war. It also fired an Oreshnik hypersonic missile near the capital. It's only the third time that the intermediate-range missile, which is capable of carrying a nuclear warhead, has been used in the conflict. Officials say Sunday's hours-long barrage killed several people and wounded more than 80. This 20-year-old, already displaced from Russian-occupied territory, told Reuters he thought he was going to die. Touring the damage, Ukraine's President Volodymyr Zelensky had this to say.
3: Museums, schools, just apartments, the Museum of Chernobyl, which was built, by the way, for the anniversary, it was built just 1 month ago. So they attacked, they saw this museum, they attacked this exactly to the museum. Just crazy assholes that came.
2: Zelensky condemned the attack, saying there must be consequences for Russia. On the Telegram messaging app, he wrote that decisions from the United States, Europe and others were needed. Ukraine's air force said that Russia launched 90 missiles and 600 drones. Russia said the attack was in retaliation to Kyiv's strikes on civilian targets in Russia. Ukraine says it does not target civilians. Moscow also denies targeting civilians, although thousands have been killed by its bombardments of Ukrainian cities during the war.
4: In Eastern Democratic Republic of Congo, a health worker says rumors helped the spread of an Ebola outbreak. That comes as authorities in the city of Bunia are tightening health screenings at checkpoints. They are focusing on travelers from the mining town of Mongbualu, the reported epicenter of the outbreak involving the rare Bundibugyo strain. John Mackey, a public health expert in Bunia, explained how that confusion took hold.
5: We are more afraid of those coming from Mongbualu because it started with rumors. Supposedly that coffins were killing people, and that made many people coming from that side believe it was something mystical, when in reality it was the disease, an epidemic. And that made the epidemic spread as far as Bunia. We are afraid.

0: World Health Organization has declared the outbreak a public health emergency of international concern as the virus spread across eastern DRC and its neighboring Uganda. So far, the virus has been linked to more than 900 suspected cases and over 170 deaths. The WHO warned that those numbers could rise as the virus circulated undetected for weeks before being identified. Health workers say the Bundibugyo strain has no approved vaccine and that ongoing conflict, displacement, and misinformation in the area is making the response more difficult.
1: We know you're out of your homes. We want to get you back, but we cannot do that until it's deemed safe.
2: A fire official on Sunday said experts trying to prevent a chemical explosion in Southern California found a potential crack in the container holding toxic and flammable materials that might be reducing the pressure. Later in the evening, Interim Fire Chief of the Orange County Fire Authority, TJ McGovern, announced a new mission.
1: We're going to be conducting a mission tonight. It'll be an all-night mission in order to confirm that the pressure in the tank has been released and that the Blevy threat is eliminated.
2: The Blevy, or boiling liquid expanding vapor explosion threat, is a catastrophic explosion and the worst-case scenario, according to McGovern. Authorities have urged residents to stay out of the evacuation zone as hundreds of responders continued efforts to stabilize the site. Since Friday, officials have warned that the tank, which contains methyl methacrylate, a chemical used in plastics and manufacturing, could rupture and spill up to 7,000 gallons of toxic material, or explode and endanger other tanks on the GKN Aerospace site. The incident began on Thursday as the chemical began to overheat, but efforts to neutralize the reaction failed due to damaged valves on the tank, according to fire officials. California Governor Gavin Newsom declared a state of emergency for Orange County on Saturday, following evacuation orders for tens of thousands of people on Friday. On Sunday, Newsom said he had requested that President Donald Trump issue a federal emergency declaration to support response operations. Public records show that GKN, a division of British aerospace supplier Melrose Industries, has a pattern of regulatory violations at the facility. In response to a request for comment, a GKN spokesperson declined to elaborate beyond the company's statement about the incident on its website.
3: Yeah, so the last 48 hours were pretty devastating. What happened was we got a text from our apartment complex that we had an evacuation order. That day, I ended up staying at a 24-hour fitness. I have a membership there. So I slept in my car, and then I heard about how serious the situation was getting through my social media accounts. And the city of Garden Grove started giving out information about the seriousness of it. I live about two blocks from the situation, the epicenter of the leak, and so we were not able to go back. I left my pets there. Then I had to talk to the sheriff's department and ask them if I could go in and get my pets out. We got our pets out, got a couple of clothes, and then started looking for a place to stay and go. You know, here at the shelter, the Red Cross opened at Golden West College, and this is where I'm at.
4: It's a chaos for last 48 hours. Everyone have to evacuate it. And we kind of like don't know exactly what it will come up like today, tomorrow, what it will be happen for the chemical tank in Garden Grove. And but at the meantime, like we have to do the helping with the shelter to calm our people down, to make sure that they have food, they have a drink, they have like a place to live, and understand that the firefighter and officer, they all do their work to help with the issue, and hopefully that it will be resolved soon, and then everyone can go home early.

a speeding minibus rammed into a vehicle parked along a motorway in northwest Pakistan on Monday, killing 17 people and injuring 5 others, police and rescue officials said.

The crash occurred near Mardon in Khyber Pakhtunkhwa province when the minibus slammed into the parked bus, according to Shah Fahad, Director General of Rescue 1122 Emergency Services. He said preliminary findings suggested driver negligence caused the accident. The bus was carrying passengers to the scenic Swat Valley. Rescue workers and police shifted the dead and injured to a hospital, Fahad said. Road accidents are common in Pakistan because of poor infrastructure, reckless driving, and weak enforcement of traffic safety regulations.

0: A truck carrying iron rods and extra passengers overturned on a major highway early Monday in central Bangladesh, leaving at least 15 people dead and 10 others injured, police said. The crash happened after the driver lost control around 5 a.m. in the Soratoil area of Tangail District, 83 kilometers northwest of the capital, Dhaka, said local police chief Fuad Hossein. Hossein said the truck was carrying hitchhiking passengers and was traveling from Dhaka to northern Bangladesh as vacationers headed home ahead of the Islamic festival of Eid al-Adha on Thursday. Road accidents kill thousands of people every year in the nation of more than 170 million because of lax enforcement of traffic laws, poor road conditions, and unskilled driving.
1: Rescuers on Monday battled to pull people out of the rubble after a building collapsed in the Philippines the day before. Search and rescue operations continued after overnight scans detected signs of life beneath the debris in Angeles City, north of Manila. Several fatalities have been confirmed, but the final toll remains unclear. Bureau of Fire Protection Information Officer Maria Lea Sahili said over a dozen people were missing, most of them construction workers, listed as on duty at the site. Families of the victims have grown increasingly impatient with the pace of the operations.
2: When I arrived, my husband couldn't be contacted anymore. Someone told me that the building he was working on collapsed. That's how I found out. It's been hours. They're probably dead by now. They've been there for more than 24 hours without food and probably without water too. I'm no longer expecting them to survive, but I hope the rescue operations move faster.
1: Planning records showed the building was approved as a 9-story condo hotel, but that a swimming pool was being constructed on an additional 10th floor. Officials said an investigation into what caused the collapse was underway.
0: The death toll has risen to 3 with 17 missing following flooding in the Chongqing municipality of southwestern China, China's state-run Xinhua reported, after Chongqing's Yangchuan district was hit with sudden extreme rainfall from Saturday night. China's eastern province of Anhui also experienced flooding from heavy weekend rainfall, with the city of Anqing receiving 100

167.7 millimeters of rain over 3 hours on Sunday, CCTV reported. Last week, at least 21 people were killed and thousands were evacuated after torrential rain triggered flooding, landslides, and transport disruption across southern and central China, with authorities warning that more heavy rainfall is expected along the Yangtze River. Authorities suspended schools, businesses, and transport services in several affected areas, while emergency teams carried out evacuations, drainage operations, and infrastructure repairs. In Hubei, rescue teams said they drained nearly 20 million liters of floodwater and rescued or evacuated more than 300 residents between Sunday and Monday. Communications and power supplies were disrupted in parts of the flood-hit regions, while roads and bridges suffered extensive damage. China's government said it had allocated $22 million in disaster relief funding and launched emergency responses in multiple provinces. China successfully launched the Shenzhou 23 crewed spaceship on Sunday night to send three astronauts to its orbiting space station, with newly released footage from China Media Group showcasing the stunning ascent from multiple perspectives. The spaceship, atop a Long March 2F carrier rocket, blasted off from the Zhuquan Satellite Launch Center in northwest China. The crew members consist of mission commander Zhu Yangzhu and fellow astronauts Zhang Zhiyuan and Lai Kaiying, who is also the first astronaut from China's Hong Kong Special Administrative Region. In another notable first, one of the trio is set to stay at the Tiangong Space Station for a year, double the usual duration of previous Shenzhou missions. After entering orbit, the Shenzhou 23 spaceship successfully docked with the radial port of Tiangong's core module, Tianhe, forming a combination of three modules and three spacecraft. Shenzhou 23 marks the 40th flight mission of China's manned space program and the seventh manned flight mission since the Tiangong space station entered its application and development phase in late 2022.

Oil prices fell and Asian stocks climbed on Monday over hopes a deal between the United States and Iran to open the Strait of Hormuz could be brokered. The price of North Sea Brent crude and West Texas Intermediate slipped in Asian trade around 5% to $98.47 and $91.53 a barrel, respectively. Markets across Asia mostly climbed on Monday, with Tokyo closing up 2.9% and topping 65,000 for the first time. Shanghai was up 0.9% at the close, while Hong Kong and Seoul were shut for public holidays. Washington and Tehran appear close to agreeing on ending the Middle East war that has effectively closed the Hormuz Strait, driving up energy prices and stoking global inflation. Several sticking points have tempered hopes of a resolution to end the conflict and reopen the Strait of Hormuz, a critical energy corridor. About one-fifth of the world's crude oil and natural gas typically passes through the waterway, which is also vital for energy-dependent Europe. Iran's Tasnim news agency said that based on its information, key clauses in a possible agreement remained unresolved. The United States and Iran have observed a ceasefire since April 8th, while mediators push for a negotiated settlement, although Tehran has imposed controls on Gulf shipping and Washington has blockaded Iran's ports.

A Japanese-managed crude oil tanker that had passed through the Strait of Hormuz in late April has arrived in Japan, becoming a first Japan-affiliated ship to do so since the Middle East War started. Japanese television footage showed the Panamanian-flagged Idemitsu Maru, operated by a subsidiary of major Japanese oil wholesaler Idemitsu Kosan, entering the Ise Bay in the Aichi Prefecture in central Japan on Monday. The tanker is carrying about 2 million barrels of

0: Saudi Arabian oil to be processed into petroleum products at a refinery, NHK Television said. Three Japanese crew members are on board, NHK said, quoting unnamed sources. Another tanker owned by a subsidiary of Japanese oil wholesaler INEOS Holdings crossed the strait earlier this month and is expected to reach Japan within weeks. Mexico and the European Union signed a long-delayed free trade agreement as both sides seek to reduce economic dependence on the United States and shield themselves from the impact of tariffs imposed by U.S. President Donald Trump. The updated accord significantly expands the existing Mexico-EU trade framework established in 2000, extending cooperation beyond industrial goods to include services, digital trade, government procurement, investment, and agricultural products.
1: The goal here is simple. We want to create even more jobs and value on both sides. With swift ratification, tariffs on virtually all Mexican agri-food exports to Europe will disappear. Imagine the opportunities. European companies, drawn by Mexico's talent and dynamism, already support more than 5 million jobs here, and there is much more to come.
0: The agreement reflects growing efforts by both Mexico and the European Union to diversify trade ties as uncertainty surrounding U.S. trade policy continues to reshape global commerce. Mexico's economy ministry estimates that the New Deal could increase Mexican exports to the EU from roughly $24 billion annually to $36 billion by 2030, while European exports to Mexico already total around $65 billion each year. The signing comes after lengthy delays linked to broader EU trade priorities and Mexico's caution over moves that could complicate sensitive negotiations with Washington, which remains the destination for more than 80% of Mexican exports. Soaring inflation and fallout from the Iran-U.S. war are squeezing Bangladesh's Eid al-Adha cattle market, driving up prices and keeping many buyers on the sidelines as the key religious festival approaches in less than a week. At Dhaka's key cattle market in Gabtoli, traders on Sunday, May 24th, said the cost of raising and transporting animals has surged, feeding through into sharply higher prices for sacrificial livestock. Cattle feed costs have jumped significantly over the past year, lifting overall rearing expenses and forcing farmers to raise asking prices. The crisis has been exacerbated by the conflict in Iran and the Strait of Hormuz, which has pushed up global oil prices and triggered higher fuel costs in Bangladesh, increasing transport expenses for livestock and other goods. Farmers say diesel price hikes have added to hauling costs, while inflation is pushing up the price of feed, labor, and medicine. At Gabtoli, buyers allege that the sellers were asking almost twice the price in comparison to last year. Despite an ample supply of animals nationwide, demand remains subdued. Traders reported a noticeable gap between seller expectations and buyer willingness, as many households struggle with reduced purchasing power and rising living costs. As Eid al-Adha draws near, buyers are struggling to purchase sacrificial animals at the cattle market set up in Karachi, Pakistan, due to high prices. Thousands of buyers visit the market daily to purchase sacrificial animals prior to Eid al-Adha. Some of them have complained that the prices this year are exorbitant. Sellers say the increase in prices is due to increased costs for transportation, space, fodder, labor, and other expenses.
2: देखिए ये एशिया की सबसे बड़ी मवेशी मंडी है जो कि 1200 से ज्यादा एकड़ के ऊपर लगाई जाती है और इस मवेशी मंडी में 3 लाख के करीब जानवर जो हैं वो अनलोड होते हैं मुल्क के मुख्तलिफ अजला से और आज की अगर बात की जाए अब चंद रोज बाकी हैं ईद उल अज़हा में अबाउट 70-80% जानवर जो है वो सेल आउट हो चुका है.
0: Karachi's cattle market spans over 1,000 acres and accommodates more than 300,000 animals, according to Saqib Alam, a market spokesman. Eid al-Adha will be observed in Pakistan on Wednesday, May 27th.

0: Very difficult to put it into words, but what a moment. A lot of emotions, a lot of joy, pride. I think the manner that we've done it, I think, represents what these guys are feeling and the reason why this magic happened. I'm the same one, but I'm happier and relieved, I would say. Obviously, throughout this journey, we have made some massive steps, you know, and we have accomplished a lot of things that, in my opinion, have a lot of value. But at the end of the day, we are here to win major trophies. That was the ultimate goal, and we've been very close. And in three occasions, we fall short at the end, and that was very painful. Now we need to go through the motions and do what we've done all season, which is win football matches. We win one more, and we are the champions of Europe. As simple as that, and the rest will come.
1: And we deserve this day, we deserve this game, we deserve this win, we deserve everything of today. I think we deserve to stay up because we made 11 points in 7 games. From tonight we have to start to organize and to build the new team. We suffer too much. I suffer a lot, but I think the fans, the club, the board, the players, they suffer too much. We are Tottenham and we can't suffer like this until the last second of the last game to stay up.
2: Rodrigo De Paul, still.
3: Lionel Messi exited Inter Miami's Major League Soccer match against Philadelphia Union with an apparent leg injury on Sunday, just weeks before the start of the World Cup. Argentina superstar Messi was substituted in the 73rd minute after clutching the back of his left leg and requesting to come off. The 38-year-old icon headed straight down the tunnel after exiting the game, which Miami went on to win 6-4. There was no immediate word from Inter Miami on the exact reason for Messi's substitution. Any significant injury to the 5-time Ballon d'Or winner, though, would deal a huge blow to Messi and Argentina's hopes of defending their World Cup crown in the United States, Canada, and Mexico. The tournament kicks off in Mexico City on June 11th, with Argentina due to play their opening game against Algeria in Kansas City 5 days later. Inter Miami's game on Sunday was the last before MLS takes a break ahead of the World Cup. Messi has not formally confirmed he plans to play in the World Cup, but is widely expected to return for what will be a record-equaling 6th appearance at the finals.
2: In style!
4: It's short. Chased down by Fox. 3-2, Wemby for 3.
3: Victor Wembanyama had 33 points, 8 rebounds, 5 assists, and 3 blocks. And the San Antonio Spurs held Oklahoma City to its second lowest postseason total, beating the Thunder 103-82 in Game 4 to tie the Western Conference Finals. De'Aaron Fox had 12 points, 10 rebounds, and 5 assists for San Antonio, which has not lost 3 consecutive games all season. Stephon Castle and Devin Vassell added 13 points each.
5: I like it. Kept it right in between.
3: Game 5 is Tuesday in Oklahoma City, followed by Game 6 on Thursday in San Antonio. Shea Gilgeous-Alexander had 19 points on 6 for 15, shooting for the Thunder.
6: Wembanyama, I think he's going to go. Midcourt.
3: Wembanyama took Oklahoma City's 123-108 victory Friday in Game 3 personally. The 7'4" star from France said he needed to be better to make his teammates better. He was monumentally better Sunday night, and so was San Antonio. The Spurs limited the Thunder to 33% shooting from the field, including 6 for 33 on three-pointers.
7: The guards making it so tough to get a clean look.

0: After being outscored 76-23 in bench points in Game 3, San Antonio's reserves scored 30 points while limiting Oklahoma City to 34. The Spurs had another hot start in Game 4 after opening the previous game on a 15-0 run. Unlike Friday's lopsided loss, the Spurs never relinquished that lead.
1: We didn't do nothing unexpected, but the truth is that we had never been in this kind of situation before. It was our first deficit in a playoff series, and we just responded, but it was nothing amazing, it wasn't magic. We just did what we needed to do, and the series is far from over. We got 6 more wins before we can rest. There's definitely similarities, as in any strategy game. It's fun. It's very fun. In the playoffs at some point, especially when a series drags on, everybody knows the other team like almost by heart. So it's different. I would say the coaches hold a lot of this load of the chess match, you know. The coaching staff, all the strategy, it's a lot. They do a lot of film. They work really hard.
2: Yeah, they just punched us in our face early. It's 2 games in a row. They've come out the aggressors. Last game we were able to course correct. And tonight, we just didn't do so. We gotta do a better job of starting the games. Obviously, it's a little bit more challenging when you're on the road, and we know that. But we gotta go out there and do it if we wanna win games, especially against a team that good.
3: We've played 12 playoff games. When you play 12 playoff games, they're not all going to be masterpieces. So as much as you want to win, there's nights where you just don't have it for whatever reason. And so maybe it was one of those nights, but you also can't like throw it away. You have to look at the process in a clear-eyed manner and see what corrections you can make. And I think some of the turnovers and some of the shooting was a result of the way we played and a result of the way they defended. You know, I'd never take away credit from them when they played the way they did, but it's a little bit of both, probably. You know, like it wasn't our night, but at the same time, we could have been a lot better, and we need to be a lot better in Game 5 if we want to compete in the game.
4: Please join us in a moment.
0: Thomas Hertl weaved his way toward the slot and scored the winner at 8:21 of the third period to rally the Golden Knights from a 3-goal deficit Sunday night and defeat the Colorado Avalanche 5-3 and move to within 1 game of their third Stanley Cup final appearance in 9 years. The Golden Knights go for what would be a stunning sweep over the President's Trophy winners on Tuesday night. Chicago in 2013 was the last team to win the President's Trophy and the Stanley Cup in the same season. Colorado will try to become just the 5th team to win a series after falling behind 3-0. Los Angeles in 2014 was the most recent team to accomplish that in eliminating San Jose in their first round series. Vegas, which trailed 3-0 after the first period, was 0-19 in the playoffs when behind that many goals. The Avalanche were 74-1 when holding such a lead.
4: Vegas the lead.

0: I'm Sue Dozar with your global weather update. Let's start. We begin in Europe, where dark clouds continue to sweep quickly across the region. Bucharest will be partly cloudy, reaching 29 degrees. Athens has similar weather at 28. Farther west, temperatures continue to drop. Moscow is rainy at 15 degrees and London is partly cloudy at 31. Across the Balkans, summer has firmly set in. Zagreb is partly cloudy at 32 degrees, while Sarajevo has similar weather at 29. It's getting warmer for the Middle East, though. Beirut is partly cloudy at 24 degrees, and Gaza has similar weather and temperature. In South Asia, Baku's at 24 degrees, and New Delhi is partly cloudy at 41. Farther east, Shanghai is rainy at 28, while Jakarta is cloudy at 32. Across Africa, Tripoli is sunny at 24 degrees, Cape Town is cloudy at 18. In North America, Mexico City will be rainy at 27 degrees, New York is partly cloudy for today. In South America, Rio de Janeiro has a thunderstorm at 32 degrees, while Santiago is sunny at 28.3. Across Oceania, Sydney will be rainy and Melbourne is cloudy at 18 degrees. That's the latest global weather update. Stay tuned for more news and forecasts here on ANews.
1: Welcome to ANews. I'm Omer Taslim. You're watching Turkey's Diplomacy. Why I say that this is a very significant visit?
2: It can be incredibly helpful.
1: Palestinians from the Gaza Strip.
3: Why those humanitarian aid still stuck?
4: If we put Daesh

0: aside. Is this the end of Netanyahu?
1: So many chefs in the kitchen.
2: The end of sanctions.
3: Every story is part of a bigger picture. 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The defining issues of our age, the decisions that shape debate, every story counts. A fast-changing world told through stories that endure, events that define economies, societies, and political landscapes. A-News. 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

News. I'm Jamila Nashadan. You're watching A-News NewsHour live from Istanbul. Let's take a look at our top stories. Between Washington and Tehran after U.S. President Donald Trump said that a deal with Iran had been largely negotiated, with new talks expected to take place soon. Activists aboard the Gaza-bound flotilla described the abuse during detention by Israeli authorities, including claims of sexual violence after the vessel was intercepted. Oil prices have fallen sharply and Asian stock markets have risen on hopes of a deal that could bring an end to the U.S.-Israel war with Iran.

0: U.S. President Donald Trump said he had told his representatives not to rush into any deal with Iran as his administration played down hopes of an imminent breakthrough in the three-month-old war that had been raised a day earlier.
1: U.S. President Donald Trump is in no rush to strike a deal with Iran, downplaying hopes of an imminent breakthrough in the three-month war. In a post on Truth Social on Sunday, Trump said a U.S. naval blockade in the Strait of Hormuz will stay in place until a formal agreement is reached and signed, adding both sides must take their time and get it right. Iran has not officially responded, but state-linked media say key sticking points remain, including Tehran's demand for access to its frozen funds. Separately on Sunday, Mohsen Rezai, a military advisor to the country's supreme leader, warned against further U.S. attacks on the strategic waterway.
2: About negotiation, the Islamic Republic has put the least costly path before you. The Islamic Republic is telling you that if you continue the war, we will make the American people miserable and the American economy miserable. Iran is here for a fair negotiation with you. Security is important to us. Managing the Strait of Hormuz is our legal right.
1: The day before, Trump had said the two sides had largely agreed on a framework that could reopen the strait, which normally carries a fifth of global oil and gas shipments. Trump administration officials say the deal has a possible 60-day window to finalize terms. Oil prices plunged more than 5% on Monday morning, with Brent crude futures dropping below $100 a barrel. Asian stock markets also rallied. Iran's Revolutionary Guard said 33 vessels had passed through the strait over a 24-hour period after getting permission from Tehran, still far short from the 140 on a typical day before the war. Any deal reinforcing the current fragile ceasefire would bring relief to markets, but not immediately quell a global energy crisis, which has driven up costs of fuel, fertilizer, and food.
0: Iran's foreign ministry said in a weekly briefing that a conclusion had been reached on many topics, but that did not mean that the signing of an agreement was imminent.
3: It is true that we have reached a conclusion regarding a large part of the topics under discussion. But to say that this means the signing of an agreement is imminent, no one can make such a claim for the same reasons you mentioned yourself. Because policymaking and decision-making in America have become caught in a kind of institutionalized instability. The focus of the negotiations is on ending the war. And at this stage, we are not talking about the details of the nuclear issue. In this agreement, we are not discussing details regarding how the Strait of Hormuz is managed. That's the topic of discussion for the coastal states of the strait. As for the delegations visiting Tehran again or vice versa, yes, it is possible. If necessary, it can be done. But under the current circumstances, we do not have a plan for a trip to Pakistan, and a trip by a Pakistani delegation to Iran is not planned for now. We do not collect tolls.
4: There is no toll.
3: There is no toll. In my opinion, one should be careful in the choice of words. We are not looking to collect tolls. Naturally, in the course of this process, certain services are provided, such as navigational services and the necessary measures to protect the environment of the Strait of Hormuz, the Persian Gulf, and the Sea of Oman. These involve costs that must be collected. They should not be described as tolls or duties. As I said regarding Lebanon, stopping the war on all fronts, including Lebanon, will be one of the elements of the Memorandum of Understanding.
0: Iran U.S. Secretary of State Marco Rubio called negotiations involving the United States and Iran a work in progress on Monday as he continued his first official trip to India.
4: A heat wave. There's a heat wave.
5: There is a heat wave.
4: All right.
5: Anything new on Iran?
4: We're still a work in progress. As I said, you know, we thought we might have some news last night, maybe today. I wouldn't read too much into it. It takes a little while to hear back. So we have what I think is a pretty solid thing on the table in terms of their ability to open up the straits, get the straits open, enter into a very real, significant, time-limited negotiation on the nuclear matters. And hopefully we can pull it off. It has a lot of support in the Gulf. It has a lot of support globally. Every country that we've walked through it understands it's very, not just very reasonable, but it's the right thing for the world to get done. As the president said, he's not in a hurry. He's not going to make a bad deal. I mean, the president's not going to make a bad agreement. So let's see what happens. We're going to give diplomacy every chance to succeed before we explore the alternatives.
5: What's the holdup right now? Is there something that needs to be done?
4: It's just a response. I mean, when you get down to some of these things, you got to hear back, and it takes the Iranian system a little while longer to get back. So, the president's not going to make a bad deal. He's just not. This issue, no one has done more, and no one has been more serious about the threat of a nuclear Iran than President Trump has been. And so I'm very confident, we should all be very confident, that we're not going to have a, we're either going to have a good agreement or we're going to have to deal with it another way. We'd prefer to have a good agreement.
5: What about Lebanon? Is Lebanon going to be part of a deal?
4: Well, Lebanon, we're working on separately. With Lebanon, we are engaged now. We have a 45-day ceasefire. We've had weekly meetings now and ongoing daily engagements between the government of Lebanon and Israel. The problem is not Lebanon and Israel. The problem is Hezbollah. Just last night, Hezbollah put out a statement calling for the overthrow of the Lebanese government. And it just reminds you of who you're dealing with here. By the way, an Iranian proxy, 100% Iranian proxy. And as long as Lebanon exists, with armaments, as long as an armed Lebanon, as long as an armed Hezbollah exists, it's going to be hard to achieve peace in Lebanon because they're victimizing the people of Lebanon.
0: Iran and the United States downplayed hopes of an imminent breakthrough in their three-month war on Monday, as both sides remain divided over key issues, including sanctions, nuclear talks, and the Strait of Hormuz.
2: The streets of Tehran

0: appeared calm on Monday, as Iran and the United States played down hopes for an imminent breakthrough in the three-month-old war, with U.S. Secretary of State Marco Rubio saying there will either be a good agreement or Washington would deal with the country in another way. Rubio told reporters in New Delhi on Monday that the U.S. would give diplomacy every chance to succeed before exploring alternatives. After President Donald Trump said on Sunday he had told his representatives not to rush into any Iran deal. Iran's foreign ministry spokesperson Esmael Baghaei said on Monday that Iran was negotiating an end to the war and was not currently discussing nuclear issues. The spokesperson added that a framework had been reached, but no one could say an agreement between the United States and Iran was imminent. The potential memorandum of understanding contained no specific details about the management of the Strait of Hormuz, which belongs to the coastal countries, he said. Trump raised expectations of an imminent deal on Saturday when he said Washington and Tehran had largely negotiated a memorandum of understanding on a peace agreement that would reopen the Strait of Hormuz. The two sides remain at odds on several difficult issues, such as Iran's nuclear ambitions, Israel's war in Lebanon with the Iranian-backed Hezbollah militia, and Tehran's demands for the lifting of sanctions and the release of tens of billions of dollars of Iranian oil revenues frozen in foreign banks.
1: More Australian activists have returned home after having been detained by Israeli authorities while attempting to reach Gaza using a flotilla of boats.
2: Oh, it is so, so good to be home. I have a statement prepared, if it's okay to share. Israel beat, tortured, and sexually assaulted me and my fellow humanitarian peace activists for days. What got me home, what got me through, is thinking about coming home. And now I'm home. I can't stop thinking about my brothers and sisters that we left behind. Still in the clutches of the Israeli military, police, and prison guards, who take so much pleasure in inflicting pain and suffering. The Australian government has failed us.
3: Yes.
4: Yeah.
2: It has failed to address the femicide and sexual brutality to women on these shores. It has failed us as hostages of Israel. And it continues to fail the people of Palestine who are subject to Israel's monstrous cruelty and violence. Anthony Albanese, meet with us. Hear our stories firsthand. Look me in the eye when I tell you of the brutality that we faced, and then tell me you are still a friend of Israel. I was there when Ben Gavir was taunting us, and I feel that his actions are just emblematic of all of Israel's mentality towards anyone who would dare stand in the way of the greater Israel project, which is one of ethnic cleansing.
5: I'm relieved for myself, but Palestinians are still left in the occupied territories, being systematically raped, being blown up in their homes, being shot at aid distribution sites. That's why we went over. And the Australian government is complicit in this. Albanese still hasn't condemned the state of Israel for what they've done to us.
1: Nine Indonesian activists, including journalists and humanitarian workers, detained by Israeli forces while aboard the Global Summit flotilla, returned home to a cheering welcome in Jakarta after enduring days of abuse in detention.
0: Nine Indonesian nationals, including journalists and humanitarian aid workers detained by Israeli forces while aboard the Global Sumud flotilla, arrived home on Sunday at Soekarno-Hatta International Airport. The activists were part of the Global Sumud flotilla, an international volunteer coalition aiming to break the Gaza blockade and deliver humanitarian aid to civilians. They later described enduring days of harsh treatment, including beatings and other abuse that left many with serious injuries. Israel's prison service denied the allegations, and Reuters was not able to verify them independently.
6: I'd like to thank all of you about the big support to my people in Gaza and in Palestine. I'd like to thank the President of the Republic of Indonesia and the government and the people of Indonesia. And I am appreciated to thank all of you about your suffering since 3 or 4 days.

0: Here we are praying to all of you all the time, and you're watching in the news how much you are suffering. But as I said, we believe that one day, inshallah, Palestine it will be free, and all the Palestinian people will back to their lands.
1: At the airport, dozens of activists and supporters gathered to welcome them, waving flags and holding banners as they cheered, chanted, and embraced the arrivals.
2: Palestinians were left devastated during the Holy Muslim Week of Eid, saying there was no aid in Gaza due to an Israeli blockade on imports amid the ongoing war.
1: Palestinians in Gaza will mark Eid al-Adha this week without sacrificial animals for a third consecutive year due to Israeli restrictions, according to Gaza's agriculture ministry. Eid al-Adha, one of Islam's two main holidays, is marked by the slaughter of sheep or cattle, with meat shared among families and the poor. Sitting in a tent in Khan Yunis, displaced Palestinian Sonia Abu Taima said her children had not known a happy Eid in years.
3: مرت علينا ظروف صعبة هاي الحرب ما كناش متوقعينها إنها تيجي علينا وتيجينا هاي ثالث عيد أضحى يعني إنه يمر علينا بدون إنه أطفالنا ما يفرحوا زي باقي العالم زي باقي أطفال العالم ما فيش له فرحة لا بيجيبوا أضاحي ولا بيجيبوا ولا ما فيش عيد أصلا في غزة غزة محرومة من كل حاجة.
1: The ministry said Israel's military campaign since October 2023 had led to the systematic destruction of the livestock sector, with farms, barns, veterinary facilities, and feed warehouses hit. Before the war, Gaza imported around 20,000 calves and around 40,000 sheep annually for the Eid season, an official from the agriculture ministry said.
3: فيش حياة حتى العيد بده يجي علينا بس مش عيد. بيجي علينا احنا كل يوم بنستقبل شهداء كل يوم قصف كل يوم دمار يعني اي عيد اللي بنحكي عنه في غزة فيش عيد في غزة نهائي ابدا غزة ما لهاش عيد.
1: COGAT says it facilitates imports of meat, poultry, eggs and dairy with nearly 8,000 tons delivered in the past month, though no livestock. Hamas said aid deliveries had dropped to around a quarter of what was expected so far in May, despite calls from United Nations officials for unhindered access for aid and goods. COGAT rejected what it called misleading claims of a humanitarian crisis, saying around 600 aid trucks enter Gaza daily, most carrying food in line with UN requests.
2: Around 1.6 million Muslims have gathered in Mecca ahead of the start of the Hajj, one of the world's largest annual religious gatherings, as pilgrims prepare to the beginning of the multi-day pilgrimage amid soaring temperatures and regional tensions.
4: Thousands of Muslim pilgrims perform tawaf at Mecca's Grand Mosque ahead of the start of Hajj. Hajj is an annual pilgrimage that draws millions of Muslims to the holy city of Mecca in Saudi Arabia to perform religious rites as taught by Islam's prophet Muhammad to his followers 14 centuries ago. As the fifth pillar of Islam, Hajj is a religious duty required once in a lifetime for every physically and financially able Muslim. It represents the highest expression of Islamic faith, devotion, and global unity. The pilgrimage takes place during the 12th month of the Islamic lunar calendar, meaning its timing shifts each year in relation to the solar calendar. As a result, both Hajj and Ramadan occur in different seasons over time. Eid al-Adha, one of Islam's two main holidays, falls midway through next week and marks the climax of the Hajj.
2: Russia launched one of its heaviest aerial attacks on Kyiv since the start of the war, killing several people and wounding dozens, as Ukrainian President Volodymyr Zelensky called for stronger international action against Moscow.
5: Russia hit Kyiv with hundreds of drones and missiles on Sunday in one of the heaviest bombardments of the city since the start of the four-year war. It also fired an Oreshnik hypersonic missile near the capital. It's only the third time the intermediate-range missile, which is capable of carrying a nuclear warhead, has been used in the conflict. Officials say Sunday's hours-long barrage killed several people and wounded more than 80. This 20-year-old, already displaced from Russian-occupied territory, told Reuters he thought he was going to die. Touring the damage, Ukraine's President Volodymyr Zelensky had this to say.
6: Museums, schools, just apartments, the Museum of Chernobyl, which was built, by the way, for the anniversary, it was built just 1 month ago. So they attacked, they saw this museum, they attacked this exactly to the museum. Just crazy assholes that take it.
5: Zelensky condemned the attack, saying there must be consequences for Russia. On the Telegram messaging app, he wrote that decisions from the United States, Europe and others were needed. Ukraine's air force said that Russia launched 90 missiles and 600 drones. Russia said the attack was in retaliation to Kyiv's strikes on civilian targets in Russia. Ukraine says it does not target civilians. Moscow also denies targeting civilians, although thousands have been killed by its bombardments of Ukrainian cities during the war.
2: Authorities in eastern Congo intensified health screenings at checkpoints near Bunia, focusing on travelers from the mining town of Mongwalu, the reported epicenter of an Ebola outbreak involving the rare Bundibugyo strain.
7: In Eastern Democratic Republic of Congo, a health worker says rumors helped the spread of an Ebola outbreak. That comes as authorities in the city of Bunia are tightening health screenings at checkpoints. They are focusing on travelers from the mining town of Mongwalu, the reported epicenter of the outbreak involving the rare Bundibugyo strain. John Mackey, a public health expert in Bunia, explained how that confusion took hold.
8: We are more afraid of those coming from Mongwalu because it started with rumors. Supposedly that coffins were killing people, and that made many people coming from that side believe it was something mystical, when in reality it was the disease, an epidemic. And that made the epidemic spread as far as Bunia, and we are afraid of Mongwalu because of that. And we consider Mongwalu as the very epicenter of the epidemic.
7: He said that concern is driving stricter controls for people entering Bunia from Mongwalu. At the roadside, health workers like Sephora carry out hand washing and temperature checks on everyone passing through.
9: If we see someone with a very high temperature, we hold them here. And we call the ambulance, which will take them to the hospital for appropriate care.
7: The World Health Organization has declared the outbreak a public health emergency of international concern as the virus spread across eastern DRC and its neighboring Uganda. So far, the virus has been linked to more than 900 suspected cases and over 170 deaths. The WHO warned that those numbers could rise as the virus circulated undetected for weeks before being identified. Health workers say the Bundibugyo strain has no approved vaccine and that ongoing conflict, displacement, and misinformation in the area is making the response more difficult.
10: Zirat Bank is with you all around the world.

0: Asian shares mostly rose on Monday, and oil prices plunged after U.S. President Donald Trump said talks on ending the war in Iran are progressing.
1: Oil prices fell and Asian stocks climbed on Monday over hopes a deal between the United States and Iran to open the Strait of Hormuz could be brokered. The price of North Sea Brent crude and West Texas Intermediate slipped in Asian trade around 5% to $98.47 and $91.53 a barrel, respectively. Markets across Asia mostly climbed on Monday, with Tokyo closing up 2.9% and topping 65,000 for the first time. Shanghai was up 0.9% at the close, while Hong Kong and Seoul were shut for public holidays.

0: key clauses in a possible agreement remained unresolved. The United States and Iran have observed a ceasefire since April 8th, while mediators push for a negotiated settlement, although Tehran has imposed controls on Gulf shipping and Washington has blockaded Iran's ports.
1: A Japanese-managed crude oil tanker that passed through the Strait of Hormuz arrived safely in Japan, marking the first Japan-affiliated ship to complete the route since the start of the Middle East war.
2: A Japanese-managed crude oil tanker that had passed through the Strait of Hormuz in late April has arrived in Japan, becoming a first Japan-affiliated ship to do so since the Middle East war started. Japanese television footage showed the Panamanian-flagged Idemitsu Maru, operated by a subsidiary of major Japanese oil wholesaler Idemitsu Kosan, entering the Ise Bay in the Aichi Prefecture in central Japan on Monday. The tanker is carrying about 2 million barrels of Saudi Arabian oil to be processed into petroleum products at a refinery, NHK Television said. Three Japanese crew members are on board, NHK said, quoting unnamed sources. Another tanker owned by a subsidiary of Japanese oil wholesaler INEOS Holdings crossed the strait earlier this month and is expected to reach Japan within weeks.
1: Soaring inflation and the fallout from the Iran-U.S. war are driving up livestock prices in Bangladesh, ahead of Eid al-Adha, keeping many buyers away from cattle markets as households face rising living costs and weakening purchasing power.
2: Soaring inflation and fallout from the Iran-U.S. war are squeezing Bangladesh's Eid al-Adha cattle market, driving up prices and keeping many buyers on the sidelines as the key religious festival approaches in less than a week. At Dhaka's key cattle market in Gabtoli, traders on Sunday, May 24th, said the cost of raising and transporting animals has surged, feeding through into sharply higher prices for sacrificial livestock. Cattle feed costs have jumped significantly over the past year, lifting overall rearing expenses and forcing farmers to raise asking prices. The crisis has been exacerbated by the conflict in Iran and the Strait of Hormuz, which has pushed up global oil prices and triggered higher fuel costs in Bangladesh, increasing transport expenses for livestock and other goods. Farmers say diesel price hikes have added to hauling costs, while inflation is pushing up the price of feed, labor, and medicine. At Gabtoli, buyers allege that the sellers were asking almost twice the price in comparison to last year. Despite an ample supply of animals nationwide, demand remains subdued. Traders reported a noticeable gap between seller expectations and buyer willingness, as many households struggle with reduced purchasing power and rising living costs.
3: Ziraat Bank is with you all around the world.

0: The Turkish special representative in Armenia announced the opening of the Kars Alkankalalı railway on Sunday and suggested the project would bring speed to regional trade.
1: Turkey's special representative for the normalization process with Armenia announced the opening of the Ahılkelek-Kars railway on Sunday. Serdar Kılıç, Turkey's special envoy for the normalization process with Armenia, announced the opening in a post on his social media and referred to Armenian Prime Minister's earlier announcement that the railway line had been opened to Armenia's foreign trade. The Armenian Prime Minister had described the move as a major development for Armenia's economy and thanked partners in Turkey and Georgia for their cooperation. Turkey's special envoy describes the development as a new step in direct trade within the framework of the Turkey-Armenia normalization process. The railway route passing through Turkey and Georgia is expected to strengthen the region's connection with the European Union. The railway project between Turkey and Armenia is expected to grow further in the future with the inclusion of Azerbaijan and Iran.
0: Experts trying to prevent a tank holding a highly toxic and flammable chemical from exploding in Southern California found a potential crack in the container that might be reducing the pressure, a fire official said on Sunday.
2: We know you're out of your homes. We want to get you back, but we cannot do that until it's deemed safe.
3: A fire official on Sunday said experts trying to prevent a chemical explosion in Southern California found a potential crack in the container holding toxic and flammable materials that might be reducing the pressure. Later in the evening, Interim Fire Chief of the Orange County Fire Authority, T.J. McGovern, announced a new mission.
2: We're going to be conducting a mission tonight. It'll be an all-night mission in order to confirm that the pressure in the tank has been released and that the Blevy threat is eliminated.
3: The Blevy, or boiling liquid expanding vapor explosion threat, is a catastrophic explosion and the worst-case scenario, according to McGovern. Authorities have urged residents to stay out of the evacuation zone as hundreds of responders continued efforts to stabilize the site. Since Friday, officials have warned that the tank, which contains methyl methacrylate, a chemical used in plastics and manufacturing, could rupture and spill up to 7,000 gallons of toxic material, or explode and endanger other tanks on the GKN Aerospace site. The incident began on Thursday as the chemical began to overheat, but efforts to neutralize the reaction failed due to damaged valves on the tank, according to fire officials. California Governor Gavin Newsom declared a state of emergency for Orange County on Saturday, following evacuation orders for tens of thousands of people on Friday. On Sunday, Newsom said he had requested that President Donald Trump issue a federal emergency declaration to support response operations. Public records show that GKN, a division of British aerospace supplier Melrose Industries, has a pattern of regulatory violations at the facility. In response to a request for comment, a GKN spokesperson declined to elaborate beyond the company's statement about the incident on its website.
0: Tens of thousands of residents remain under evacuation orders in Orange County after a leaking chemical tank in Garden Grove raised fears of a possible explosion, forcing families to seek shelter in Huntington Beach.
4: Yeah, so the last 48 hours were pretty devastating. What happened was we got a text from our apartment complex that we had an evacuation order. That day, I ended up staying at a 24-hour fitness. I have a membership there. So I slept in my car, and then I heard

0: About how serious the situation was getting through my social media accounts, and the city of Garden Grove started giving out information about the seriousness of it. I live about two blocks from the epicenter of the leak, and so we were not able to go back. I left my pets there. Then I had to talk to the sheriff's department and ask them if I could go in and get my pets out. We got our pets out, got a couple of clothes, and then started looking for a place to stay and go, you know, here at the shelter the Red Cross opened at Golden West College, and this is where I'm at.
1: It's a chaos for last 48 hours. Everyone have to evacuate it, and we kind of like don't know exactly what it will come up like today, tomorrow, what it will be happen for the chemical tank in Garden Grove. And but at the meantime, like we have to do the helping with the shelter to calm our people down, to make sure that they have food, they have a drink, they have like a place to live, and understand that the firefighter and officer, they all do their work to help with the issue, and hopefully that it will be resolved soon, and then everyone can go home early.
2: A truck carrying iron rods and extra passengers overturned in central Bangladesh, killing 15 people at the scene and leaving 10 others injured.
3: A truck carrying iron rods and extra passengers overturned on a major highway early Monday in central Bangladesh, leaving at least 15 people dead and 10 others injured, police said. The crash happened after the driver lost control around 5 a.m. in the Soratoil area of Tangail District, 83 kilometers northwest of the capital, Dhaka, said local police chief Fuad Hossein.
4: ঘটনাস্থলেই 15 জন মারা যান আমরা ভোর 4টা থেকেই শোনার পর এখানে চলে আসি এবং উদ্ধার কার্যক্রম শুরু করি
3: Hossein said the truck was carrying hitchhiking passengers and was traveling from Dhaka to northern Bangladesh as vacationers headed home ahead of the Islamic festival of Eid al-Adha on Thursday
5: আমরা তো ছিলাম ভিতরে উপরে পলিথিন ভিতরে রড তারপরে মানুষ উপরে তো কিভাবে যে কি হলো আমি নিজে জানি না ওখান থেকে গাড়ি চাকাটা উল্টে দিয়ে আমি বাইরে পড়ে গেছি ওখানে পড়ে গেছি আমি ভিতরে ছিলাম আর আমার চারিপাশের লোক মারা গেছে সবগুলো
3: Road accidents kill thousands of people every year in the nation of more than 170 million because of lax enforcement of traffic laws, poor road conditions, and unskilled driving.
2: A speeding minibus rammed into a vehicle parked along a motorway, killing 17 and injuring 5 others.
3: A speeding minibus rammed into a vehicle parked along a motorway in northwest Pakistan on Monday, killing 17 people and injuring 5 others, police and rescue officials said. The crash occurred near Mardan in Khyber Pakhtunkhwa province when the minibus slammed into the parked bus, according to Shah Fahad, Director General of Rescue 1122 Emergency Services.
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3: He said preliminary findings suggested driver negligence caused the accident. The bus was carrying passengers to the scenic Swat Valley. Rescue workers and police shifted the dead and injured to a hospital, Fahad said. Road accidents are common in Pakistan because of poor infrastructure, reckless

0: Reckless driving and weak enforcement of traffic safety regulations.
1: Temperatures in London were expected to beat those in Athens as a heat dome settled across parts of the UK and northwestern Europe, threatening to challenge all-time records for weather at this time of the year.
2: People in Warwickshire in England's Midlands enjoyed cold drinks and ice creams as Britain experienced sweltering temperatures. Britain's record for the hottest May Day was broken at London's Heathrow Airport with a temperature of 33.5 degrees Celsius, according to the Met Office. Temperatures above 30 degrees in London are exceptionally rare in May.
3: It has, I think, gotten hotter here since I moved in 2019, and it's getting hotter and hotter, and it does kind of raise important issues about climate change. And the impacts that the climate change is having, not only kind of on civilian population here in London, but overall on the farmers, on the wildlife, on how the animals are surviving, because it's changing the entire ecosystem.
2: The all-time temperature record for the month of May previously stood at 32.8 degrees Celsius in both 1922 and 1944, according to the Met Office. Amber heat health alerts were in place for large parts of England until Wednesday.
1: This was the end of our world news. Now, the world of sports.

0: more impressive parts of their...
1: Carl Anthony Towns had 19 points and 14 rebounds. OG Anunoby scored 17. And the New York Knicks routed the Cleveland Cavaliers 130-93 Monday night to complete a four-game sweep of the Eastern Conference Finals and advance to the NBA Finals for the first time since 1999.
0: Bridges drives alley-oop and Robinson with the two-handed...
1: Landry Shamet scored 16 off the bench, while McCall Bridges and Jalen Brunson had 15 apiece for the Knicks, who became the fourth team to have an 11-game winning streak during their postseason run. The last to do it was Golden State, which had a 15-game run en route to its second title in three seasons in 2017.
0: Pucks it in. Knicks are red hot once again.
1: This will be the Knicks' third appearance in the finals since winning their last title in 1973. They lost in seven games to Houston in 1994 and in five to San Antonio in 1999. It is the 15th time since the NBAABA merger in 1976 that a coach has reached the finals in his first year with a team. The Knicks hired Mike Brown after parting ways with Tom Thibodeau after they reached the Eastern Conference Finals last year, but lost in six games to Indiana. It will be Brown's second trip to the finals as a coach. His last trip was with Cleveland in 2007. Donovan Mitchell had 31 points for Cleveland, which was swept in a postseason series for the first time since the 2018 NBA Finals against Golden State. Mitchell scored the Cavaliers' first 8 points as they jumped out to an 8-2 lead. Cleveland led for most of the first 6 minutes before New York took control.
0: Timeout Cleveland, and the Knicks fans celebrate. It's good. Chased down by Fox. Team Wemby for three.
1: Victor Wembanyama had 33 points, 8 rebounds, 5 assists, and 3 blocks. And the San Antonio Spurs held Oklahoma City to its second lowest postseason total, beating the Thunder 103-82 in Game 4 to tie the Western Conference Finals. De'Aaron Fox had 12 points, 10 rebounds, and 5 assists for San Antonio, which has not lost 3 consecutive games all season. Stephon Castle and Devin Vassell added 13 points each.
2: I like it. Stephon right in between.
1: Game 5 is Tuesday in Oklahoma City, followed by Game 6 on Thursday in San Antonio. Shai Gilgeous-Alexander had 19 points on 6 for 15 shooting for the Thunder.
3: Wembanyama, I think he's going to go.
1: Wembanyama took Oklahoma City's 123-108 victory Friday in Game 3 personally. The 7'4" star from France said he needed to be better to make his teammates better. He was monumentally better Sunday night, and so was San Antonio.
0: Ashley, largest lead they've had.
1: The Spurs limited the Thunder to 33% shooting from the field, including 6 for 33 on three-pointers.
0: The guards making it so tough to get a clean look.
1: After being outscored 76-23 in bench points in Game 3, San Antonio's reserves scored 30 points while limiting Oklahoma City to 34. The Spurs had another hot start in Game 4 after opening the previous game on a 15-0 run. Unlike Friday's lopsided loss, the Spurs never relinquished that lead.
4: We didn't do nothing unexpected, but the truth is that we had never been in this kind of situation before. It was our first deficit in a playoff series. And we just responded, but it was nothing amazing. It wasn't magic. We just did what we needed to do, and the series is far from over. We got 6 more wins before we can rest. There's definitely similarities, as in any strategy game. It's fun. It's very fun. In the playoffs at some point, especially when a series drags on, everybody knows the other team, like, almost by heart, so It's different. I would say the coaches hold a lot of this load of the chess match, you know. The coaching staff, all the strategy, it's a lot. They do a lot of film. They work really hard.
3: Yeah, they just punched us in our face early. It's two games in a row. They've come out the aggressors. Last game, we were able to course correct. And tonight, we just didn't do so. We gotta do a better job of starting the games. Obviously, it's a little bit more challenging when you're on the road, and we know that. But we gotta go out there and do it if we wanna win games, especially against a team that good.
5: We've played 12 playoff games. When you play 12 playoff games, they're not all going to be masterpieces. So as much as you want to win, there's nights where you just don't have it for whatever reason. And so maybe it was one of those nights, but you also can't like throw it away. You have to look at the process in a clear-eyed manner and see what corrections you can make. And I think some of the turnovers and some of the shooting was a result of the way we played and a result of the way they defended. You know, I'd never take away credit from them when they played the way they did, but it's a little bit of both probably. You know, like it wasn't our night, but at the same time, we could have been a lot better, and we need to be a lot better in game five when we want to compete in the game.
6: Please join us in a moment.
1: Thomas Hertl weaved his way toward the slot and scored the winner at 8:21 of the third period to rally the Golden Knights from a three-goal deficit Sunday night and defeat the Colorado Avalanche 5-3 and move to within one game of their third Stanley Cup final appearance in 9 years. The Golden Knights go for what would be a stunning sweep over the President's Trophy winners on Tuesday night. Chicago in 2013 was the last team to win the President's Trophy and the Stanley Cup in the same season. Colorado will try to become just the fifth team to win a series after falling behind 3-0. Los Angeles in 2014 was the most recent team to accomplish that in eliminating San Jose in their first round series. Vegas, which trailed 3-0 after the first period, was 0-19 in the playoffs when behind that many goals. The Avalanche were 74-1 when holding such a lead.
6: Vegas the lead for the first time.
7: Sponsored by Halk.

Greetings, I'm Jalan Nashida, and you're watching A-News NewsHour live from Istanbul. Let's take a look at our top stories. Fresh diplomatic momentum emerged between Washington and Tehran after U.S. President Donald Trump said that a deal with Iran had been largely negotiated, with new talks expected to take place soon. Activists aboard the Gaza-bound flotilla described the abuse during detention by Israeli authorities, including claims of sexual violence after the vessel was intercepted. Oil prices have fallen sharply and Asian stock markets have risen on hopes of a deal that could bring an end to the U.S.-Israel war with Iran.

0: U.S. Secretary of State Marco Rubio said that the Strait of Hormuz has to be open one way or the other when referring to U.S. strikes on Iran.
1: Well, the straits have to be open. They're going to be open one way or the other. So they need to be open. What's happening there is unlawful. It's illegal. It's unsustainable for the world. It's unacceptable. I don't know of any country in the world that does. The Russians are not in favor of a tolling system. The Chinese are not in favor of a tolling system. I mean, there's no country in the world that's in favor of a tolling system except the regime in Iran. So that's not acceptable. That cannot happen. The straits need to be open, unimpeded, without tolls. And obviously that needs to happen immediately as soon as anything's agreed to.
2: Well, look, I think our position is well stated. The president had a very important, I think, historic call just a couple days ago with a number of leaders from the region. I think there's strong alignment and agreement on what a preliminary draft should look like. I think that, like anything with something like this, it's going to take a couple days to settle on, even down to the disagreements over a word, sentence. So we'll have to work through that. If there's going to be a deal, we're going to have to work through that. But this is, it's either going to be a good deal or there isn't going to be one.
0: U.S. President Donald Trump said he had told his representatives not to rush into any deal with Iran as his administration played down hopes of an imminent breakthrough in the three-month-old war that had been raised a day earlier.
3: U.S. President Donald Trump is in no rush to strike a deal with Iran, downplaying hopes of an imminent breakthrough in the three-month war. In a post on Truth Social on Sunday, Trump said a U.S. naval blockade in the Strait of Hormuz will stay in place until a formal agreement is reached and signed, adding both sides must take their time and get it right. Iran has not officially responded, but state-linked media say key sticking points remain, including Tehran's demand for access to its frozen funds. Separately on Sunday, Mohsen Rezai, a military advisor to the country's supreme leader, warned against further U.S. attacks on the strategic waterway.
4: About negotiation, the Islamic Republic has put the least costly path before you. The Islamic Republic is telling you that if you continue the war, we will make the American people miserable and the American economy miserable. Iran is here for a fair negotiation with you. Security is important to us. Managing the Strait of Hormuz is our legal right.
3: The day before, Trump had said the two sides had largely agreed on a framework that could reopen the strait, which normally carries a fifth of global oil and gas shipments. Trump administration officials say the deal has a possible 60-day window to finalize terms. Oil prices plunged more than 5%.

0: 8% on Monday morning, with Brent crude futures dropping below $100 a barrel. Asian stock markets also rallied. Iran's Revolutionary Guard said 33 vessels had passed through the strait over a 24-hour period after getting permission from Tehran, still far short from the 140 on a typical day before the war. Any deal reinforcing the current fragile ceasefire would bring relief to markets, but not immediately quell a global energy crisis, which has driven up costs of fuel, fertilizer, and food.
1: Iran's foreign ministry said in a weekly briefing that a conclusion had been reached on many topics, but that did not mean that the signing of an agreement was imminent.
2: It is true that we have reached a conclusion regarding a large part of the topics under discussion. But to say that this means the signing of an agreement is imminent, no one can make such a claim for the same reasons you mentioned yourself. Because policymaking and decision-making in America have become caught in a kind of institutionalized instability. The focus of the negotiations is on ending the war. And at this stage, we are not talking about the details of the nuclear issue. In this agreement, we are not discussing details regarding how the Strait of Hormuz is managed. That's the topic of discussion for the coastal states of the Strait. As for the delegations visiting Tehran again or vice versa, yes, it is possible. If necessary, it can be done. But under the current circumstances, we do not have a plan for a trip to Pakistan, and a trip by a Pakistani delegation to Iran is not planned for now. We do not collect tolls.
3: There is no toll.
2: There is no toll. In my opinion, one should be careful in the choice of words. We are not looking to collect tolls. Naturally, in the course of this process, certain services are provided, such as navigational services and the necessary measures to protect the environment of the Strait of Hormuz, the Persian Gulf, and the Sea of Oman. These involve costs that must be collected. They should not be described as tolls or duties. As I said regarding Lebanon, stopping the war on all fronts, including Lebanon, will be one of the elements of the Memorandum of Understanding.
1: Iran and the United States downplayed hopes of an imminent breakthrough in their three-month war on Monday, as both sides remain divided over key issues, including sanctions, nuclear talks, and the Strait of Hormuz.
4: The streets of Tehran appeared calm on Monday as Iran and the United States played down hopes for an imminent breakthrough in the three-month-old war, with U.S. Secretary of State Marco Rubio saying there will either be a good agreement or Washington would deal with the country in another way. Rubio told reporters in New Delhi on Monday that the U.S. would give diplomacy every chance to succeed before exploring alternatives. After President Donald Trump said on Sunday he had told his representatives not to rush into any Iran deal. Iran's foreign ministry spokesperson Esmael Baghaei said on Monday that Iran was negotiating an end to the war and was not currently discussing nuclear issues. The spokesperson added that a framework had been reached, but no one could say an agreement between the United States and Iran was imminent. The potential memorandum of understanding contained no specific details about the management of the Strait of Hormuz, which belongs to the coastal countries, he said. Trump raised expectations of an imminent deal on Saturday when he said Washington and Tehran had largely negotiated a memorandum of understanding on a peace agreement that would reopen the Strait of Hormuz. The two sides remain at odds on several difficult issues, such as Iran's nuclear ambitions, Israel's war in Lebanon with the Iranian-backed Hezbollah militia, and Tehran's demands for the lifting of sanctions and the release of tens of billions of dollars of Iranian oil revenues frozen in foreign banks.
1: More Australian activists have returned home after having been detained by Israeli authorities while attempting to reach Gaza using a flotilla.

0: of boats.
1: Oh, it is so, so good to be home. I have a statement prepared, if it's okay to share. Israel beat, tortured, and sexually assaulted me and my fellow humanitarian peace activists for days. What got me home, what got me through, is thinking about coming home. And now I'm home. I can't stop thinking about my brothers and sisters that we left behind. Still in the clutches of the Israeli military, police, and prison guards, who take so much pleasure in inflicting pain and suffering. The Australian government has failed us.
2: Yes.
3: Yeah.
1: It has failed to address the femicide and sexual brutality to women on these shores. Yes. It has failed us as hostages of Israel. Yes. And it continues to fail the people of Palestine who are subject to Israel's monstrous cruelty and violence. Anthony Albanese, meet with us. Hear our stories firsthand. Look me in the eye when I tell you of the brutality that we faced, and then tell me you are still a friend of Israel. I was there when Ben-Gvir was taunting us, and I feel that his actions are just emblematic of all of Israel's mentality towards anyone who would dare stand in the way of the Greater Israel Project, which is one of ethnic cleansing.
4: I'm relieved for myself, but Palestinians are still left in the occupied territories, being systematically raped, being blown up in their homes, being shot at aid distribution sites. That's why we went over. And the Australian government is complicit in this. Albanese still hasn't condemned the state of Israel for what they've done to us.
5: Nine Indonesian activists, including journalists and humanitarian workers detained by Israeli forces, while aboard the Global Summit Flotilla, returned home to a cheering welcome in Jakarta after enduring days of abuse and detention.
6: Nine Indonesian nationals, including journalists and humanitarian aid workers detained by Israeli forces while aboard the Global Sumud Flotilla, arrived home on Sunday at Soekarno-Hatta International Airport. The activists were part of the Global Sumud Flotilla, an international volunteer coalition aiming to break the Gaza blockade and deliver humanitarian aid to civilians. They later described enduring days of harsh treatment, including beatings and other abuse that left many with serious injuries. Israel's prison service denied the allegations, and Reuters was not able to verify them independently.
7: I'd like to thank all of you about the big support to my people in Gaza and in Palestine. I'd like to thank the President of the Republic of Indonesia and the government and the people of Indonesia. And I am appreciated to thank all of you about your suffering since 3 or 4 days. Here we are praying to all of you all the time, and you're watching in the news how much you are suffering. But as I said, we believe that one day, inshallah, Palestine will be free and all the Palestinian people will back to their lands.
6: At the airport, dozens of activists and supporters gathered to welcome them, waving flags and holding banners as they cheered, chanted, and embraced the arrivals.
5: Palestinians were left devastated during the Holy Muslim Week of Eid, saying there was no aid in Gaza due to an Israeli blockade on imports amid the ongoing war.
6: Palestinians in Gaza will mark Eid al-Adha this week without sacrificial animals for a third consecutive year due to Israeli restrictions, according to Gaza's agriculture ministry. Eid al-Adha, one of Islam's two main holidays, is marked by the slaughter of sheep or cattle, with meat shared among families and the poor. Sitting in a tent in Khan Yunis, displaced Palestinian Sonia Abu Taima said her children had not known a happy Eid in years.
8: For
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6: The ministry said Israel's military campaign since October 2023 had led to the systematic destruction of the livestock sector, with farms, barns, veterinary facilities, and feed warehouses hit. Before the war, Gaza imported around 20,000 calves and around 40,000 sheep annually for the Eid season, an official from the agriculture ministry said.
0: فيش حياة حتى العيد بده يجي علينا بس مش عيد. بيجي علينا احنا كل يوم بنستقبل شهداء، كل يوم قصف، كل يوم دمار، يعني اي عيد اللي بنحكي عنه في غزة فيش عيد في غزة نهائي ابدا، غزة ما لهاش عيد.
6: COGAT says it facilitates imports of meat, poultry, eggs and dairy with nearly 8,000 tons delivered in the past month, though no livestock. Hamas said aid deliveries had dropped to around a quarter of what was expected so far in May, despite calls from United Nations officials for unhindered access for aid and goods. COGAT rejected what it called misleading claims of a humanitarian crisis, saying around 600 aid trucks enter Gaza daily, most carrying food in line with UN requests.
5: More than 1.5 million Muslim pilgrims flocked on Tuesday from Mina to Mount Arafat in Saudi Arabia, marking the spiritual climax of the annual Hajj pilgrimage.
2: The annual Hajj pilgrimage, one of the five pillars of Islam, officially began Monday. Thousands of pilgrims moved through the holy sites under scorching temperatures, reaching around 48 degrees Celsius. Pilgrims spent the first day of Hajj in Mina before making their way towards Mount Arafat, where they will gather for a day of prayer and reflection, considered the spiritual peak of the pilgrimage. AP footage in the evening showed pilgrims arriving in Arafat plain walking, others in buses. On Tuesday, in what is considered the pinnacle of the pilgrimage, the pilgrims will stand on the plain of Arafat, where they praise God, plead for forgiveness, and make supplications. Many carry prayer requests from loved ones and raise their hands in worship with tears streaming down their faces. Later on the day, they will move to Muzdalifa to continue the next stages of the rituals. More than 1.5 million pilgrims have arrived in Saudi Arabia from outside the country. Saleh bin Saad Al Murabba. The faithful have been pouring into the country for the Hajj against the backdrop of a tenuous ceasefire in the Iran war and related regional tensions and uncertainty. The pilgrimage, one of the world's largest religious gatherings, comes as authorities continue efforts to manage crowds and protect worshippers from extreme heat.
5: Around 1.6 million Muslims have gathered in Mecca for Hajj, one of the world's largest annual religious gatherings. It is a pilgrimage that every able-bodied Muslim who can afford it is required to perform at least once in their lifetime.
3: Around 1.6 Muslims have flocked to Mecca for Hajj, one of the world's largest annual religious gatherings held each year in Saudi Arabia. This year's Hajj comes as the region remains on edge following conflicts involving Iran, Israel, and the United States, with a fragile ceasefire raising concerns over wider regional stability. At the same time, pilgrims are facing scorching temperatures, reaching around 48 degrees Celsius as they perform the Hajj rituals. Despite the tensions, Muslim pilgrims from all around the world have arrived to unite in religious rituals and acts of worship as they perform Hajj, one of the five pillars of Islam. By immersing themselves in a once-in-a-lifetime spiritual experience, they fulfill a religious obligation while seeking God's forgiveness and to erase the past sins. By completing a set of rituals, every Muslim who can afford it and is physically able to undertake the journey is required to perform the Hajj at least once in their lifetime. The rituals include circling the Kaaba, the cube-shaped structure at the Grand Mosque, seven times in a ritual known as Tawaf. Pilgrims also walk seven times between the hills of Safa and Marwa. Then they move to Mina in worship and devotion. From there, they move to Mount Arafat to spend a day in prayer and reflection. After that, they spend the night in Muzdalifa, where they collect pebbles to be used for the symbolic stoning of the pillars representing the devil in Mina for the next 3 days. Pilgrims also slaughter livestock, with meat often distributed to the poor, before concluding the pilgrimage with a final farewell celebration of the Kaaba. The Hajj unites Muslims of diverse races, ethnicities, languages, and economic classes from around the world. This leaves many with a feeling of unity, connection, and humility.

0: Authorities in eastern Congo have intensified health screenings at checkpoints near Bunia, focusing on travelers from the mining town of Mongwalu, the reported epicenter of an Ebola outbreak involving the rare Bundibugyo strain.
1: In Eastern Democratic Republic of Congo, a health worker says rumors helped the spread of an Ebola outbreak. That comes as authorities in the city of Bunia are tightening health screenings at checkpoints. They are focusing on travelers from the mining town of Mongwalu, the reported epicenter of the outbreak involving the rare Bundibugyo strain. John Mackey, a public health expert in Bunia, explained how that confusion took hold.
2: We are more afraid of those coming from Mongwalu because it started with rumors. Supposedly that coffins were killing people, and that made many people coming from that side believe it was something mystical, when in reality it was the disease, an epidemic. And that made the epidemic spread as far as Bunia. We are afraid of Mongwalu because of that. And we consider Mongwalu as the very epicenter of the epidemic.
1: He said that concern is driving stricter controls for people entering Bunia from Mongwalu. At the roadside, health workers like Sephora carry out hand washing and temperature checks on everyone passing through.
3: If we see someone with a very high temperature, we hold them here. And we call the ambulance, which will take them to the hospital for appropriate care.
1: The World Health Organization has declared the outbreak a public health emergency of international concern as the virus spread across eastern DRC and its neighboring Uganda. So far, the virus has been linked to more than 900 suspected cases and over 170 deaths. The WHO warned that those numbers could rise as the virus circulated undetected for weeks before being identified. Health workers say the Bundibugyo strain has no approved vaccine, and that ongoing conflict, displacement, and misinformation in the area is making the response more difficult.
4: Ziraat Bank is with you all around the world.

0: Asian shares mostly rose on Monday, and oil prices plunged after U.S. President Donald Trump said talks on ending the war in Iran are progressing.
1: Oil prices fell and Asian stocks climbed on Monday over hopes a deal between the United States and Iran to open the Strait of Hormuz could be brokered. The price of North Sea Brent crude and West Texas Intermediate slipped in Asian trade around 5% to $98.47 and $91.53 a barrel, respectively. Markets across Asia mostly climbed on Monday, with Tokyo closing up 2.9% and topping 65,000 for the first time. Shanghai was up 0.9% at the close, while Hong Kong and Seoul were shut for public holidays. Washington and Tehran appear close to agreeing on ending the Middle East war that has effectively closed the Hormuz Strait, driving up energy prices and stoking global inflation. Several sticking points have tempered hopes of a resolution to end the conflict and reopen the Strait of Hormuz, a critical energy corridor. About one-fifth of the world's crude oil and natural gas typically passes through the waterway, which is also vital for energy-dependent Europe. Iran's Tasnim news agency said that based on its information, key clauses in a possible agreement remained unresolved. The United States and Iran have observed a ceasefire since April 8th, while mediators push for a negotiated settlement, although Tehran has imposed controls on Gulf shipping and Washington has blockaded Iran's ports.
0: A Japanese-managed crude oil tanker that passed through the Strait of Hormuz arrived safely in Japan, marking the first Japan-affiliated

0: in the Aichi Prefecture in central Japan on Monday. The tanker is carrying about 2 million barrels of Saudi Arabian oil to be processed into petroleum products at a refinery, NHK Television said. Three Japanese crew members are on board, NHK said, quoting unnamed sources. Another tanker owned by a subsidiary of Japanese oil wholesaler INEOS Holdings crossed the strait earlier this month and is expected to reach Japan within weeks.
1: Rising costs were driving up the price of sacrificial animals at Karachi's massive Eid al-Adha cattle market, leaving many buyers in Pakistan struggling to afford livestock ahead of the holiday.
0: As Eid al-Adha draws near, buyers are struggling to purchase sacrificial animals at the cattle market set up in Karachi, Pakistan, due to high prices. Thousands of buyers visit the market daily to purchase sacrificial animals prior to Eid al-Adha. Some of them have complained that the prices this year are exorbitant. Sellers say the increase in prices is due to increased costs for transportation, space, fodder, labor, and other expenses.
2: देखिए ये एशिया की सबसे बड़ी मवेशी मंडी है जो कि 1200 से ज्यादा एकड़ के ऊपर लगाई जाती है और इस मवेशी मंडी में 3 लाख के करीब जानवर जो हैं वो अनलोड होते हैं मुल्क के मुख्तलिफ अजला से और आज की अगर बात की जाए अब चंद रोज बाकी हैं ईद उल अज़हा में अबाउट 70-80% जानवर जो है वो सेल आउट हो चुका है.
0: Karachi's cattle market spans over 1,000 acres and accommodates more than 300,000 animals, according to Saqib Alam, a market spokesman. Eid al-Adha will be observed in Pakistan on Wednesday, May 27th.
1: Soaring inflation and the fallout from the Iran-U.S. war are driving up livestock prices in Bangladesh out of Eid al-Adha, keeping many buyers away from cattle markets as households face rising living costs and weakening purchasing power.
0: Soaring inflation and fallout from the Iran-U.S. war are squeezing Bangladesh's Eid al-Adha cattle market, driving up prices and keeping many buyers on the sidelines as the key religious festival approaches in less than a week. At Dhaka's key cattle market in Gabtoli, traders on Sunday, May 24th, said the cost of raising and transporting animals has surged, feeding through into sharply higher prices for sacrificial livestock. Cattle feed costs have jumped significantly over the past year, lifting overall rearing expenses and forcing farmers to raise asking prices. The crisis has been exacerbated by the conflict in Iran and the Strait of Hormuz, which has pushed up global oil prices and triggered higher fuel costs in Bangladesh, increasing transport expenses for livestock and other goods. Farmers say diesel price hikes have added to hauling costs, while inflation is pushing up the price of feed, labor, and medicine. At Gabtoli, buyers allege that the sellers were asking almost twice the price in comparison to last year. Despite an ample supply of animals nationwide, demand remains subdued. Traders reported a noticeable gap between seller expectations and buyer willingness, as many households struggle with reduced purchasing power and rising living costs.
3: Zirat Bank is with you all around.

0: Experts trying to prevent a tank holding a highly toxic and flammable chemical from exploding in Southern California found a potential crack in the container that might be reducing the pressure, a fire official said on Sunday.
1: We know you're out of your homes. We want to get you back, but we cannot do that until it's deemed safe.
2: A fire official on Sunday said experts trying to prevent a chemical explosion in Southern California found a potential crack in the container holding toxic and flammable materials that might be reducing the pressure. Later in the evening, interim fire chief of the Orange County Fire Authority, TJ McGovern, announced a new mission.
1: We're going to be conducting a mission tonight. It'll be an all-night mission in order to confirm that the pressure in the tank has been released and that the Blevy threat is eliminated.
2: The Blevy, or boiling liquid expanding vapor explosion threat, is a catastrophic explosion and the worst-case scenario, according to McGovern. Authorities have urged residents to stay out of the evacuation zone as hundreds of responders continued efforts to stabilize the site. Since Friday, officials have warned that the tank, which contains methyl methacrylate, a chemical used in plastics and manufacturing, could rupture and spill up to 7,000 gallons of toxic material, or explode and endanger other tanks on the GKN Aerospace site. The incident began on Thursday as the chemical began to overheat, but efforts to neutralize the reaction failed due to damaged valves on the tank, according to fire officials. California Governor Gavin Newsom declared a state of emergency for Orange County on Saturday, following evacuation orders for tens of thousands of people on Friday. On Sunday, Newsom said he had requested that President Donald Trump issue a federal emergency declaration to support response operations. Public records show that GKN, a division of British aerospace supplier Melrose Industries, has a pattern of regulatory violations at the facility. In response to a request for comment, a GKN spokesperson declined to elaborate beyond the company's statement about the incident on its website.
0: Tens of thousands of residents remain under evacuation orders in Orange County after a leaking chemical tank in Garden Grove raised fears of a possible explosion, forcing families to seek shelter in Huntington Beach.
3: Yeah, so the last 48 hours were pretty devastating. What happened was we got a text from our apartment complex that we had an evacuation order. That day, I ended up staying at a 24-hour fitness. I have a membership there. So I slept in my car, and then I heard about how serious the situation was getting through my social media accounts. And the city of Garden Grove started giving out information about the seriousness of it. I live about two blocks from the epicenter of the leak, and so we were not able to go back. I left my pets there. Then I had to talk to the sheriff's department and ask them if I could go in and get my pets out. We got our pets out, got a couple of clothes, and then started looking for a place to stay and go. You know, here at the shelter, the Red Cross opened at Golden West College, and this is where I'm at.
4: It's chaos for last 48 hours. Everyone have to evacuate it. And we kind of like don't know exactly what it will come up like today, tomorrow, what it will be happen for the chemical tank in Garden Grove. And but at the meantime, like we have to do the helping with the shelter to calm our people down, to make sure that they have food, they have a drink, they have like a place to live, and understand that the firefighters

0: other and officer, they all do their work to help with the issue, and hopefully that it will be resolved soon, and then everyone can go home early.
1: A truck carrying iron rods and extra passengers overturned in central Bangladesh, killing 15 people at the scene and leaving 10 others injured.
2: A truck carrying iron rods and extra passengers overturned on a major highway early Monday in central Bangladesh, leaving at least 15 people dead and 10 others injured, police said. The crash happened after the driver lost control around 5 a.m. in the Soratoil area of Tangail District, 83 kilometers northwest of the capital, Dhaka, said local police chief Fuad Hossein.
3: ঘটনাস্থলেই 15 জন মারা যান আমরা ভোর 4টা থেকেই শোনার পর এখানে চলে আসি এবং উদ্ধার কার্যক্রম শুরু করি
2: Hossein said the truck was carrying hitchhiking passengers and was traveling from Dhaka to northern Bangladesh as vacationers headed home ahead of the Islamic festival of Eid al-Adha on Thursday
4: আমরা তো ছিলাম ভিতরে উপরে পলিথিন ভিতরে রড তারপরে মানুষ উপরে তো কিভাবে যে কি হলো আমি নিজে জানি না ওখান থেকে গাড়ি চাকাতে উল্টে দিয়ে আমি বাইরে পড়ে গেছি ওখানে পড়ে আমি ভিতরে ছিলাম আর আমার চারিপাশের লোক মারা গেছে সবগুলাই
2: Road accidents kill thousands of people every year in the nation of more than 170 million because of lax enforcement of traffic laws, poor road conditions, and unskilled driving.
1: A speeding minibus rammed into a vehicle parked along a motorway, killing 17 and injuring 5 others.
2: A speeding minibus rammed into a vehicle parked along a motorway in northwest Pakistan on Monday, killing 17 people and injuring 5 others, police and rescue officials said. The crash occurred near Mardan in Khyber Pakhtunkhwa province when the minibus slammed into the parked bus, according to Shah Fahad, Director General of Rescue 1122 Emergency Services. He said preliminary findings suggested driver negligence caused the accident. The bus was carrying passengers to the scenic Swat Valley. Rescue workers and police shifted the dead and injured to a hospital, Fahad said. Road accidents are common in Pakistan because of poor infrastructure, reckless driving, and weak enforcement of traffic safety regulations.
1: The hike in global fuel and fertilizer costs resulting from the Iran war has forced Sudanese farmers to cut back on planting this summer, restricting food production in a country already facing severe hunger after 3 years of civil war.
5: A farmer checks his crop in Sudan, but with soaring fuel and fertilizer prices, this year's harvest will be poor. Planting has been significantly scaled back due to the impact of the Iran war. Only 5% of farmland in this area has been planted so far, according to a local farming committee. According to United Nations data, Sudan depends on the Gulf for more than half of its fertilizer imports. And after 3 years of civil war, domestic fuel refining has been cut off, leaving it fully reliant on imports. In southern Omdurman's Jamuia farming scheme, fertilizer prices are up 67% from a year ago, while diesel prices have more than doubled, national surveys show. At that price, we don't make a profit, farmer Bashir Ismail said. You spend your whole profit on the diesel. Farmers say the higher costs are hitting

0: Staple crops such as sorghum and millet, as well as export crops like sesame. In some areas, they also complain that war damage to irrigation systems has not been repaired and that government support has been limited. Sudan's agriculture minister, Ismail Qureshi, has said officials are coming up with interventions. The ministry's agricultural production chief, Fatma Yusuf, told Reuters authorities have struck a deal with the Agriculture Bank to create a new fund to offer financing, and that the ministry was working on rehabilitating the irrigation canals, with pumps in several locations already fixed. Sudan is already on the front line of a food crisis. A UN-backed monitor says nearly 20 million people, more than 40% of the population, are facing crisis levels of hunger, with some areas at risk of famine.
1: The recent Iran war added more salt to the wound.
0: Sadiq El Amin, a senior UN food security analyst in Sudan, says the situation is set to have a serious impact.
1: If farmers try to reduce either the cultivated areas or the amount of fertilizers, or not use fertilizers to a great extent, that might immediately have an impact of not less than 40% decrease overall of the production.
0: Aid groups warn any prolonged shock now could undermine future harvests, drive food prices even higher, and deepen hunger well beyond this season.
2: Heavy weekend rains in Chongqing, China, killed three people and added to the rising flood death toll across southern and central regions, where dozens of people also remain missing.
3: The death toll has risen to three, with 17 missing following flooding. In the Chongqing municipality of southwestern China, China's state-run Xinhua reported, after Chongqing's Yangchuan district was hit with sudden extreme rainfall from Saturday night. China's eastern province of Anhui also experienced flooding from heavy weekend rainfall, with the city of Anqing receiving 167.7 millimeters of rain over 3 hours on Sunday, CCTV reported. Last week, at least 21 people were killed and thousands were evacuated after torrential rain triggered flooding, landslides and transport disruption across southern and central China, with authorities warning that more heavy rainfall is expected along the Yangtze River. Authorities suspended schools, businesses, and transport services in several affected areas, while emergency teams carried out evacuations, drainage operations, and infrastructure repairs. In Hubei, rescue teams said they drained nearly 20 million liters of floodwater and rescued or evacuated more than 300 residents between Sunday and Monday. Communications and power supplies were disrupted in parts of the flood-hit regions, while roads and bridges suffered extensive damage. China's government said it had allocated $22 million in disaster relief funding and launched emergency responses in multiple provinces.
2: This was the end of our World News Now, the world of sports.

0: more impressive parts of their...
1: Carl Anthony Towns had 19 points and 14 rebounds. OG Anunoby scored 17. And the New York Knicks routed the Cleveland Cavaliers 130-93 Monday night to complete a four-game sweep of the Eastern Conference Finals and advance to the NBA Finals for the first time since 1999.
0: Bridges drives, alley-oop, and Robinson with the two-handed...
1: Landry Shamet scored 16 off the bench, while McCall Bridges and Jalen Brunson had 15 apiece for the Knicks, who became the fourth team to have an 11-game winning streak during their postseason run. The last to do it was Golden State, which had a 15-game run en route to its second title in three seasons in 2017.
0: Pucks it in. Knicks are red hot once again.
1: This will be the Knicks' third appearance in the finals since winning their last title in 1973. They lost in seven games to Houston in 1994 and in five to San Antonio in 1999. It is the 15th time since the NBAABA merger in 1976 that a coach has reached the finals in his first year with a team. The Knicks hired Mike Brown after parting ways with Tom Thibodeau after they reached the Eastern Conference Finals last year, but lost in six games to Indiana. It will be Brown's second trip to the finals as a coach. His last trip was with Cleveland in 2007. Donovan Mitchell had 31 points for Cleveland, which was swept in a postseason series for the first time since the 2018 NBA Finals against Golden State. Mitchell scored the Cavaliers' first 8 points as they jumped out to an 8-2 lead. Cleveland led for most of the first 6 minutes before New York took control.
0: Timeout Cleveland, and the Knicks fans celebrate. It's Gort. Chased down by Fox. Team Wemby for three.
1: Victor Wembanyama had 33 points, 8 rebounds, 5 assists, and 3 blocks. And the San Antonio Spurs held Oklahoma City to its second lowest postseason total, beating the Thunder 103-82 in Game 4 to tie the Western Conference Finals. De'Aaron Fox had 12 points, 10 rebounds, and 5 assists for San Antonio, which has not lost 3 consecutive games all season. Stephon Castle and Devin Vassell added 13 points each.
2: I like it. Check it right in between.
1: Game 5 is Tuesday in Oklahoma City, followed by Game 6 on Thursday in San Antonio. Shai Gilgeous-Alexander had 19 points on 6 for 15 shooting for the Thunder. Wembanyama took Oklahoma City's 123-108 victory Friday in Game 3 personally. The 7'4" star from France said he needed to be better to make his teammates better. He was monumentally better Sunday night, and so was San Antonio.
0: Ashley, largest lead they've had in these 4 games.
1: The Spurs limited the Thunder to 33% shooting from the field, including 6 for 33 on three-pointers.
0: The guards making it so tough to get a clean look.
1: After being outscored 76-23 in bench points in Game 3, San Antonio's reserves scored 30 points while limiting Oklahoma City to 34. The Spurs had another hot start in Game 4 after opening the previous game on a 15-0 run. Unlike Friday's lopsided loss, the Spurs never relinquished that lead.
3: We didn't do nothing unexpected, but the truth is that we had never been in this kind of situation before. It was our first deficit in a playoff series, and we just responded. But it was nothing amazing. It wasn't magic. We just did what we needed to do, and the series is far from over. We got 6 more wins before we can rest. There's definitely similarities, as in any strategy game. It's fun. It's very fun. In the playoffs at some point, especially when a series drags on, everybody knows the other team like almost by heart. So it's different. I would say the coaches hold a lot of this load of the chess match, you know. The coaching staff, all the strategy, it's a lot. They do a lot of film. They work really hard.
4: Yeah, they just punched us in our face early. It's two games in a row. They've come out the aggressors. Last game, we were able to course correct. And tonight, we just didn't do so. We gotta do a better job of starting the games. Obviously, it's a little bit more challenging when you're on the road, and we know that. But we gotta go out there and do it if we wanna win games, especially against a team that good.
5: We've played 12 playoff games. When you play 12 playoff games, they're not all going to be masterpieces. So as much as you want to win, there's nights where you just don't have it for whatever reason. And so maybe it was one of those nights, but you also can't, like, throw it away. You have to look at the process in a clear-eyed manner and see what corrections you can make. And I think some of the turnovers and some of the shooting was a result of the way we played and a result of the way they defended. You know, I'd never take away credit from them when they

0: played the way they did, but it's a little bit of both, probably. You know, like it wasn't our night, but at the same time, we could have been a lot better, and we need to be a lot better in Game 5 if when we want to compete in the game.
1: Sponsored by Halkbank.

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This is a global conversation, live and unfiltered. The defining issues of our age, the decisions that shape debate, every story counts. A fast-changing world told through stories that endure. Events that define economies, societies, and political landscapes. Eight News. Perspectives change. Truth remains. Discover the truth for justice.

0: onward.
1: I would like to

0: The United States and Iran are closing in on an agreement that could reopen the Strait of Hormuz, freeze Tehran's nuclear program, and end one of the most consequential wars in recent memory. But the road to peace is anything but straight. American strikes on Iranian missile sites continue, even as negotiators sit across the table in Qatar. Iran's parliament speaker is in Doha. Frozen funds, uranium stockpiles, and sanctions relief all hang in the balance. And now President Trump has raised the stakes even further, calling on Saudi Arabia, Pakistan, Qatar, and others to join the Abraham Accords as part of any final deal. And in Beijing, a different kind of diplomacy is unfolding. President Xi Jinping has declared China's friendship with Pakistan unbreakable as both countries mark 75 years of diplomatic ties. I'll be discussing all these top developments with my guests, Dr. Mehmet Çelik from Daily Sabah and Marvin Lee from the GeoShock Think Tank. Let's begin.
1: In Operation Epic Fury, we lost 13 wonderful souls, wonderful special people.
2: U.S. President Donald Trump said on Monday that talks with Iran on a possible peace agreement are making smooth progress, while Iranian presidents stressed the country will not yield to external pressure or unreasonable demands. Trump wrote on social media Monday that Middle East countries should immediately sign the Abraham Accords to normalize relations with Israel, adding that if a U.S.-Iran deal is reached, Iran should also join the agreement. Earlier the same day, Trump stated he would not sign any deal that paves the way for Iran to acquire nuclear weapons. Pezeshkian responded that Iran will not yield to external pressure or excessive demands and that the rights of the Iranian people must be fully safeguarded. A high-level Iranian delegation arrived in Doha on Monday for talks with Qatar's prime minister and foreign minister and other Qatari officials on a possible peace agreement with the United States. The visit by the delegation, which includes Iranian parliament speaker, foreign minister, and Iran's central bank governor, among others, aims to advance diplomatic efforts mediated by Pakistan in recent weeks to end the war of aggression imposed by the United States and Israel against Iran. The talks were reported to focus on the Strait of Hormuz, Iran's stockpile of highly enriched uranium, and frozen Iranian assets abroad. While U.S. officials claim a framework agreement is 95% complete and talks are moving forward, Iranian officials caution that consensus is not the same as a signed deal and have criticized the U.S. for inconsistency. Despite positive signals, the two sides remain divided on key issues such as Iran's nuclear activities, sanctions relief, and management of the Strait of Hormuz. In a related development, Iran's semi-official Fars news agency reported that several explosions were heard on Monday night in Iran's southern port city of Bandar Abbas, Hormozgan province. U.S. Central Command spokesman Tim Hawkins said in a statement that U.S. forces struck missile launch sites and mine-laying boats in southern Iran in the day to protect our troops from threats posed by Iranian forces.
0: Welcome back to the program. Let's begin with the top stories from Daily Sabah. Now, on the front page, there are fresh signs of diplomatic movement between Washington and Tehran. President Donald Trump says negotiations are progressing, but officials on both sides have acknowledged that major differences remain. One of the key issues is the future of shipping through the Strait of Hormuz, which is a critical route for global energy supplies. While both countries appear interested in avoiding further conflict, a final agreement still looks some distance away. Now, as you can see on the front page, there is a picture of these activists who have returned to Sydney. These are Australian activists who were on the Global Summit Flotilla. They have returned home and are speaking publicly about their experience. They allege mistreatment during their detention, including claims of torture.

0: torture and sexual abuse. The allegations are likely to add to international scrutiny of Israel's actions as tensions surrounding Gaza continue to draw global attention. Now, back in Turkey, Parliament is preparing to debate a new law aimed at strengthening the Turkish Red Crescent. Supporters say the legislation will modernize the institution's legal framework and improve its ability to respond to disasters and humanitarian emergencies. Given the Red Crescent's central role in earthquake relief, refugee assistance and health services, the proposed reforms could have a significant impact on future emergency response efforts. Now, let's talk about Ebola. In Africa, health authorities in the Democratic Republic of Congo are facing growing challenges in their fight against this disease. Suspected cases have now surpassed 900, while attacks on treatment facilities and increasing mistrust among local communities are making containment efforts more difficult. The situation highlights how security concerns can complicate public health responses during major disease outbreaks. And finally, Turkey's first nuclear power plant is moving closer to becoming operational. Final testing is now underway at the Akyüz nuclear power plant in Mersin, with work continuing across all four reactor units. Once fully completed, the facility is expected to play a major role in meeting Turkey's energy needs and reducing dependence on imported energy sources. Now back to our news report. U.S. Secretary of State Marco Rubio has said that the Strait of Hormuz has to be open one way or the other when referring to the latest U.S. strikes on Iran.
1: Well, the straits have to be open. They're going to be open one way or the other. So they need to be open. What's happening there is unlawful. It's illegal. It's unsustainable for the world. It's unacceptable. I don't know of any country in the world that doesn't. The Russians are not in favor of a tolling system. The Chinese are not in favor of a tolling system. I mean, there's no country in the world that's in favor of a tolling system except the regime in Iran. So that's not acceptable. That cannot happen. The straits need to be open, unimpeded, without tolls. And obviously that needs to happen immediately as soon as anything's agreed to.
2: Well, look, I think our position is well stated. The president had a very important, I think, historic call just a couple days ago with a number of leaders from the region. I think there's strong alignment and agreement on what a preliminary draft should look like. I think that, like anything with something like this, it's going to take a couple days to settle on, even down to the disagreements over a word, sentence. So we'll have to work through that. If there's going to be a deal, we're going to have to work through that. But this is, it's either going to be a good deal or there isn't going to be one.
0: Welcome back to the program. Dr. Mehmet Çelik, Daily Sabah's editorial coordinator, is with us. Dr. Mehmet, welcome to Turkey's Diplomacy.
3: Thank you, Omar.
0: Dr. Mehmet, U.S. forces have struck missile sites in southern Iran, and this happened on the same day Trump said talks were proceeding nicely. What does this contradiction tell us about the real state of the ceasefire that's in place right now?
3: Well, I mean, the ceasefire, this is not actually the first time that the ceasefire has been broken. And we've said that since the first round of Islamabad talks, that the process of negotiation would continue with time-to-time interruptions, with attacks, etc. And as you know, previously, Iran also attacked the UAE and other places. And, you know, this going back and forth with the attacks will, I think, it is something that is expected as the negotiations are continuing and proceeding. But I think what is important to look at is the bigger picture, whether we can actually, you know, think about a possible achievement out of these negotiations or not, or whether we can, as Donald Trump says, if a deal is coming to be formed right now, a nice outcome will be achieved. This is something to be seen, but nevertheless, I think at the moment, still the waters are pretty calm compared to pre-talk period when the sides had full force attacks and airstrikes against one another. So these are expected, I think, talks. Of course, they are in contradiction and violation of the ceasefire. But nevertheless, I think the sides are trying to still use that leverage against one another with time-to-time attacks and violation of the airstrikes. Still, I think, you know, the Donald Trump's proposal, if it is responded positively by the Iranian side, and an outcome of this negotiation will materialize, and hopefully it will bring some sort of stability.

0: further stability and peace to the region. Whether this will actually solve the whole problem is something else, but whether some of the issues between the sides will be tackled is another issue. I think we need to still not raise so much hope for a permanent solution to this problem. But nevertheless, I think even still taking steps, even if they're small, towards a peaceful negotiation and an outcome, it would be beneficial for the region and the whole international community, whether that be the opening of Strait of Hormuz, or whether the sides agreeing to some sort of non-strike or non-attack deal against one another. Still, I think these would be contributing to the regional stability, even if some of the disagreements are, put on shelf for a while until they can be better tackled through diplomacy to be solved. Nuclear energy and Iran's nuclear problem is still an unresolved issue between the sides, for example. And I think, the Iranian demand for the cost of the war and the damages, or even the proxies and the support to proxies. These are some of the very hard issues to tackle with at the moment, I think. So the process will continue. If there will be some sort of deal, I think we should still expect that to be one that will cover all the issues and solve all the issues, but I think it will pave the way for a better negotiation table or better platform to be formed so that the sides can actually come around it and talk about the deeper problems between them.
1: Mehmet, we've discussed normalization with Israel quite extensively on this program, right? Now, President Trump has linked the Iran ceasefire to countries like Saudi Arabia and Pakistan joining the Abraham Accords. Is this a genuine diplomatic demand?
0: Well, it is a demand, whether genuinely or not, I'm not sure. But it is a demand that Donald Trump wants to basically impose on the regional countries in an exchange for an Iran deal. And I think this is something that, seizing the opportunity to basically impose something on the other countries, whether we can look at it from this perspective, or we can also look at it from the perspective of seizing the opportunity to normalize the relations between the regional countries, including Israel and others within the region, so that it makes it easier for the United States to pull out from the region. Which scenario is in Donald Trump's head and strategy, that is something to be seen. But I think at the moment, to look at it from a face value, we see that there is an attempt to seize the opportunity to impose on the regional countries to join the Abraham Accords, especially some of the countries that have previously severed ties with Israel, given the situation in the region with Gaza, genocide taking place, with the pathway to a two-state solution. So, many countries have put that as a condition to whether they can join the Abraham Accords or not. But nevertheless, I think the aim is, if it is to achieve an Iran deal, it is being proposed as an exchange for Abraham Accords. And this is something that not all the regional countries would, of course, jump on the bandwagon of Donald Trump with this deal. So Saudi Arabia, for example, has, Mohammed bin Salman previously stated that if there is a demand or there is a proposal for Saudi Arabia to be joining Abraham Accords, a pathway to a two-state solution or forming or recognizing state of Palestine is a precondition. And unless that is achieved, Saudi Arabia will not be joining Abraham Accords. So normalization of ties with Israel, for example, for Pakistan and Turkey, are not much different than that position, unless there is, unless there is a normalization for the Palestinians. It is very difficult to see that some of the strong holds, or some of the powerhouses in the region will actually join the Abraham Accords. Now, we should also separate the Gulf region, for example, from, you know, some of the actors are already part of the Abraham Accords, and some of them are not. And whether they all look at the deal with Iran from the same perspective, whether they all are willing and ready to join Abraham Accords, it is not something that we can say they have a unified position. For example, between Saudi Arabia, Qatar, and the UAE, there is different positions regarding Israel and regarding the ongoing, you know, the atrocities in Gaza, and how they are even competing in different parts of the world, let's say in Africa, for example, or in Yemen, for example. So there is that discrepancy between even some of the members of the GCC regarding the Abraham Accords or regarding normalization of ties with Israel. So we'll see how this will unfold, but it is for sure, you know, seizing the opportunity from Donald Trump's perspective to impose on other countries to join Abraham Accords in an attempt to, you know, sell this Iran deal as a normalization period for the regional countries. I'm not sure if it is a genuine diplomatic initiative or not, but nevertheless, it is a proposal at the moment on the table. And how Iran will respond to this framework, it is something that we need to still see, and whether we can actually expect some sort of outcome and something tangible from this negotiation period in the near term.
1: Mehmet, we do have an idea of what this deal looks like, right? But this deal appears to leave Iran's missile program and enrichment rights unresolved. Can we really call this a comprehensive settlement, or is it more of a managed pause in this conflict?
0: Well, I think it's a managed process because, you know, to expect, as I said earlier, to expect a permanent peace with all the issues tackled and solved, it is an unrealistic approach, both from the U.S. side or from the Iranian side's demand. So both sides still have this maximalist approach to the negotiations, and they will raise their cards and try to get as much as they can. But this is how diplomacy works, to have your cards and to have these maximum demands. But through negotiation, you have to make some compromises. Both sides need to try to, you know, get the best they can from the deal, but still they need to make some compromises to so that the other side can also you know, approach the negotiation table. Without these compromises, it is difficult for them to all be happy with the outcome of the negotiation. So I think this is a process. It will be one that will tackle the issues separately, and periodically different issues will emerge, and they will tackle that, and they will take step-by-step approach if the sides are genuine in reaching some sort of deal with one another. Otherwise, you know, you can always basically push forward for the proposal of eliminating the regime, for example, or changing the regime in Iran, and then you'll never get to any sort of deal with the Iranian side. But if you're trying to actually put an end to the conflict, that in a way that both sides will be happy with, or will be, you know, will have a story that they can tell positively to their domestic basis, then I think the approach should be somewhat compromising rather than one that seeks to, you know, address the maximum demands from both sides.
1: Dr. Mehmet Çelik, thank you so much for that analysis. It was a pleasure having you on Turkey's Diplomacy.
0: Thank you, Umar. Thanks for having me.
1: Now, soaring inflation and the fallout from the Iran-U.S. war are driving up livestock prices in Bangladesh ahead of Eid al-Adha, keeping many buyers away from cattle markets as households face rising living costs and weakening purchasing power.
2: Soaring inflation and fallout from the Iran-U.S. war are squeezing Bangladesh's Eid al-Adha cattle market, driving up prices and keeping many buyers on the sidelines as the key religious festival approaches in less than a week. At DACA's key cattle market in

0: Abtoli, traders on Sunday, May 24th, said the cost of raising and transporting animals has surged, feeding through into sharply higher prices for sacrificial livestock. Cattle feed costs have jumped significantly over the past year, lifting overall rearing expenses and forcing farmers to raise asking prices. The crisis has been exacerbated by the conflict in Iran and the Strait of Hormuz, which has pushed up global oil prices and triggered higher fuel costs in Bangladesh, increasing transport expenses for livestock and other goods. Farmers say diesel price hikes have added to hauling costs, while inflation is pushing up the price of feed, labor, and medicine. At Gabtoli, buyers allege that the sellers were asking almost twice the price in comparison to last year. Despite an ample supply of animals nationwide, demand remains subdued. Traders reported a noticeable gap between seller expectations and buyer willingness, as many households struggle with reduced purchasing power and rising living costs.
1: A Japanese-managed crude oil tanker that passed through the Strait of Hormuz arrived safely in Japan, marking the first Japan-affiliated ship to complete the route since the start of the Middle East War.
0: A Japanese-managed crude oil tanker that had passed through the Strait of Hormuz in late April has arrived in Japan, becoming a first Japan-affiliated ship to do so since the Middle East War started. Japanese television footage showed the Panamanian-flagged Idemitsu Maru, operated by a subsidiary of major Japanese oil wholesaler Idemitsu Kosan, entering the Ise Bay in the Aichi Prefecture in central Japan on Monday. The tanker is carrying about 2 million barrels of Saudi Arabian oil to be processed into petroleum products at a refinery, NHK Television said. Three Japanese crew members are on board, NHK said, quoting unnamed sources. Another tanker owned by a subsidiary of Japanese oil wholesaler INEOS Holdings crossed the strait earlier this month and is expected to reach Japan within weeks.
1: Welcome back to the program. Joining me now from Hong Kong is geopolitical analyst Marvin Lee. Marvin, welcome to Turkey's Diplomacy.
2: Thanks for having me again, Mr. Woomer.
1: Marvin, China has consistently advocated for dialogue over military action throughout this conflict. Now, looking back, has Beijing's patient, non-interventionist approach proven more effective than the West's confrontational posture?
2: Yes, definitely. I think that this conflict has shown a practical value of China's approach. Beijing has never tried to dominate the crisis through military pressures or any regime change language or ideological confrontation. Instead, China has consistently emphasized peaceful dialogue, sovereignty, and de-escalation and regional stability. From a Chinese perspective, this is not a very passive approach. It's strategic patience. Military action may create immediately pressures, but it rarely creates sustainable peace. So that's why, from my own point of view, China has been playing a very good a very good diplomatic leverage to win heart and mind from the rest of the world, whereas the United States of America has been showing and revealing its aggressive side to try to make a political deals with Iran, which is not acceptable because you are infringing a country's national sovereignty.
1: Marvin, Pakistan's Army Chief Asim Munir flew from Tehran overnight to join the Beijing summit. What does that kind of operational tempo tell us about how seriously Islamabad is taking its mediator role right now?
2: Actually, it tells us that Islamabad is treating its mediation role with maximum seriousness. Field Marshal was in Tehran for high-level meetings with Iranian leaders, then traveled to Beijing to brief Chinese officials on the latest developments. This is not symbolic diplomacy, and this is an active, subtle diplomacy. And actually, you can see that Pakistan has been playing a very upper hand here, trying to mediate the tension in the Middle East. And you can see that the field marshal was flying all the way from Iran to Beijing. You can see that Pakistan has a high degree of trust to China because from the Pakistani point of view, China is a very trust partner to every corner of partnership.

0: it's like a backdoor diplomacy to try to mediate the risk. Because China is an export-oriented country, and China has been buying lots of crude oil from the Middle East, that's why China does not want to see any potential crisis that could damage their national project Belt and Road Initiative. And this also relates to the China-Pakistan Economic Collaboration, the CEPC, as well.
1: Marvin, China and Pakistan have built 75 years of friendship without conditions, without regime change demands, and without military coercion. Is that model of South-South partnership something the broader Global South should look to as an alternative to Western-led alliances?
0: Yes, definitely. You can see that China's peaceful rise and China's economic prosperity have already expressed China's models of economic development as an alternative measures away from the Western-led economic measures like IMF or World Bank, etc. And China is providing an alternative. And let's imagine China is showing to the rest of the world, especially from the Global South, see if you work closely, if you tight with the Chinese people and the Chinese government, you could you will be the next Pakistan, you will be the next Indonesia, let's say, because they have been, they have lots of economic collaborations with the Chinese side. And Pakistan is a very special role here because Pakistan has been fully adopting China's model, not just in the economic measures, but also in the military measures. For example, the jet fighter, the submarines, the warships, the drones, and even war psychology, the fighting psychology, they have been adopting from the Chinese military. So that's why they could successfully win the conflict over Indians, over the military conflict between Indian and Pakistani last year. And then one more thing, this South-South partnership is not just about economic, it's all about diplomatic and economic approach. Because China has been showing to the rest of the world, we are the same mankind. We are welcome all different parts of the world to work with us, no matter the size of your country. And the two Pakistani astronauts will be working with the Chinese astronaut within this year or within the end of this year, and the Pakistani will be. Has been protecting the airspace over Saudi Arabia, and now over the airspace of Qatar, over the Qatari airspace, and actually you can see that there has been the establishment of the NATO-style military alliance in the Middle East right now, and Pakistan is the one to protect all these Gulf countries, but. Which country is providing the military equipment to Pakistan? And this is clear, and this is China. And China has been adopting, developing this military equipment, not for aggressive movement, but for defensive usage.
1: Marvin, CPEC and the Belt and Road Initiative are delivering infrastructure, investment and connectivity across the developing world. At a time when Western aid comes with political strings attached, how significant is China's no-conditions development model for countries like Pakistan?
0: It's extremely significant because development is not just about money or profit. It's about whether a country has the physical foundation to grow. The CPEC and the Belt and Road Initiative focus on roads, seaports, energy, logistics, and telecommunication. For countries like Pakistan, these are not abstract projects. They affect electricity supply, trade routes, employment, regional integration, and long-term economic capacity. The contrast with Western aid is important. Western assistance often comes with governance conditions, political reforms, or strategic alignment expectations, which means if you borrow money from IMF, from the World Bank, they have lots of conditions that you have to follow. Otherwise, you cannot improve your country.

0: country. But China's Belt and Road Initiative is really different. They would like to have to shape a win-win collaboration together. So that's why the Western media, the Western news media, has been shaping China's approach as a debt trap to this country, like Sri Lanka, some countries in Africa. But the thing is, IMF and World Bank have been doing a similar approach to developing countries, borrowing billions of dollars to Ukraine. Obviously, the Ukrainian cannot be able to pay back immediately. So that's why the Western countries would like to acquire and purchase all the raw materials, all the strategic resources in Ukraine. This is one of the examples. So this, do you think this is an is this another part of colonialism? So this is a very clear question that everyone should think about this. When the Western world has been portraying China as a bad guy, like in American style comics, but actually, who is the bad guy? Which country or which institutions has been disturbing the rest of the world? So this is a very clear point. And actually, China and Pakistan collaboration is very important to the rest of the world, because this also smash the Western dominance one by one here. And here I would like to pray for the economic prosperity of Pakistan, and also the upcoming collaboration of Pakistan and China in a very long future.
1: Marvin, just before I let you go, there's one last question. 15 bilateral accords have been signed. Many sectors were covered: AI, agriculture, clean energy, space, counterterrorism, media. I can go on and on. But you know what caught my attention is the fact that there were deals signed with Alibaba and Huawei as well. Marvin, how important are these tech giants for China's international standing?
0: This is a very good question. Actually, there is a term called state capitalism, which means these Chinese state-owned enterprise have been achieving their national project or national agenda, especially Alibaba, Huawei, and all these countries actually are like a private companies. But at the same time, they have been working closely with the Chinese government in order to achieve China's national goal to the rest of the world. For example, Alibaba, they have Alibaba Cloud, the telecommunication, the 5G. They would like to sell all these technology to the rest of the world, mainly in the global south, because the Western countries like Nokia, Sony Ericsson, all these big companies, it seems that they ignore the existence of the global south because of the probability, and they think that global south is not stable, and they don't want to have any courage or any willingness to open up the market in the global south. Yes, but relatively smaller than the Chinese side. And the Chinese is actually playing a chess game, using all those measures to encircle the Western dominance. Now they are using Alibaba, Huawei, and all these private companies to work with Pakistan. Because from the Chinese perspective, if you would like to enhance your international exposure, for example, Kita, food delivering companies, if they would like to expand their foreign market, first stop, they will go to Hong Kong. But also, if you want to expand your market in the global south, they mainly choose Pakistan nowadays, from my own humble perspective. If you go to Hong Kong, which means you would like to do some IPO to have lots of initial public offering from the stock market in order to step off to the world, mainly in the global north. But if you want to increase your international exposure, Pakistan is a very, very important point for Chinese companies to step in. Because once Pakistan, when they have a very successful story in Pakistan, they can copy this story in the Middle East, in Africa, in South America. Kita is a very good example. First stop in Hong Kong, second stop in Saudi Arabia, and then now in South America, in Brazil as well. And Alibaba, actually, Alibaba has set up a regional headquarter in Saudi Arabia, in Riyadh at the same time. And also, they would like to have lots of collaboration in Pakistan. Why? Because Pakistan needs this, has a sense of urgency to modernize its country. From our own Chinese philosophy, if you want to get rich, build road first. But of course, in the modern term, road doesn't mean road anymore. It means telecommunication for 5G. Otherwise, we cannot have a Zoom call like this to have a talk, to analyze the Chinese perspective. But the American, the Western world, they never understand this. They never understand the importance of building a road, which means telecommunications, all those infrastructures. But Chinese people, they would like to collaborate with the Pakistan, and if they succeed, they can work with, Iraq, Syria, Ethiopia, and so on.
1: Marvin Lee from the GeoShock think tank in Hong Kong, thank you so much for that analysis. It's always a pleasure having you on the program. Now, rising costs were driving up the price of sacrificial animals at Karachi's massive Eid al-Adha cattle market, leaving many buyers in Pakistan struggling to afford livestock ahead of the holiday.
2: As Eid al-Adha draws near, buyers are struggling to purchase sacrificial animals at the cattle market set up in Karachi, Pakistan, due to high prices. Thousands of buyers visit the market daily to purchase sacrificial animals prior to Eid al-Adha. Some of them have complained that the prices this year are exorbitant. Sellers say the increase in prices is due to increased costs for transportation, space, fodder, labor, and other expenses.
3: देखिए ये एशिया की सबसे बड़ी मवेशी मंडी है जो कि 1200 से ज्यादा एकड़ के ऊपर लगाई जाती है और इस मवेशी मंडी में 3 लाख के करीब जानवर जो हैं वो अनलोड होते हैं मुल्क के मुख्तलिफ अजला से और आज की अगर बात की जाए अब चंद रोज बाकी हैं ईद उल अज़हा में अबाउट 70-80% जानवर जो है वो सेल आउट हो चुका है.
2: Karachi's cattle market spans over 1,000 acres and accommodates more than 300,000 animals, according to Saqib Alam, a market spokesman. Eid al-Adha will be observed in Pakistan on Wednesday, May 27th.
1: Around 1.6 million Muslims have gathered in Makkah for Hajj, one of the world's largest annual religious gatherings. It is a pilgrimage that every able-bodied Muslim who can afford it is required to perform at least once in their lifetime.
4: Around 1.6 Muslims have flocked to Mecca for Hajj, one of the world's largest annual religious gatherings held each year in Saudi Arabia. This year's Hajj comes as the region remains on edge following conflicts involving Iran, Israel, and the United States, with a fragile ceasefire raising concerns over wider regional stability. At the same time, pilgrims are facing scorching temperatures, reaching around 48 degrees Celsius as they perform the Hajj rituals. Despite the tensions, Muslim pilgrims from all around the world have arrived to unite in religious rituals and acts of worship as they perform Hajj, one of the five pillars of Islam. By immersing themselves in a once-in-a-lifetime spiritual experience, they fulfill a religious obligation while seeking God's forgiveness and to erase the past sins. By completing a set of rituals, every Muslim who can afford it and is physically able to undertake the journey is required to perform the Hajj at least once in their lifetime. The rituals include circling the Kaaba, the cube-shaped structure at the Grand Mosque, 7 times, in a ritual known as Tawaf. Pilgrims also walk 7 times between the hills of Safa and Marwa. Then they move to Mina in worship and devotion. From there, they move to Mount Arafat to spend the day in prayer and reflection. After that, they spend the night in Muzdalifah, where they collect pebbles to be used for the symbolic stoning of the pillars representing the devil in Mina for the next 3 days. Pilgrims also slaughter a livestock, with meat often distributed to the poor, before concluding the pilgrimage with a final farewell celebration of the Kaaba. The Hajj unites Muslims of diverse races, ethnicities, languages, and economic classes from around the world. This leaves many with a feeling of unity, connection, and humility.
1: That brings us to the end of our program. Thanks for joining us. Bye for now.

Oil prices fell and Asian stocks climbed on Monday over hopes a deal between the United States and Iran to open the Strait of Hormuz could be brokered. The price of North Sea Brent crude and West Texas Intermediate slipped in Asian trade around 5% to $98.47 and $91.53 a barrel, respectively. Markets across Asia mostly climbed on Monday, with Tokyo closing up 2.9% and topping 65,000 for the first time. Shanghai was up 0.9% at the close, while Hong Kong and Seoul were shut for public holidays. Washington and Tehran appear close to agreeing on ending the Middle East war that has effectively closed the Hormuz Strait, driving up energy prices and stoking global inflation. Several sticking points have tempered hopes of a resolution to end the conflict and reopen the Strait of Hormuz, a critical energy corridor. About one-fifth of the world's crude oil and natural gas typically passes through the waterway, which is also vital for energy-dependent Europe. Iran's Tasnim news agency said that based on its information, key clauses in a possible agreement remained unresolved. The United States and Iran have observed a ceasefire since April 8th, while mediators push for a negotiated settlement, although Tehran has imposed controls on Gulf shipping and Washington has blockaded Iran's ports.

0: A Japanese-managed Cryde oil tanker that had passed through the Strait of Hormuz in late April has arrived in Japan, becoming a first Japan-affiliated ship to do so since the Middle East War started. Japanese television footage showed the Panamanian-flagged Idemitsu Maru, operated by a subsidiary of major Japanese oil wholesaler Idemitsu Kosan, entering the Ise Bay in the Aichi Prefecture in central Japan on Monday. The tanker is carrying about 2 million barrels of Saudi Arabian oil to be processed into petroleum products at a refinery, NHK Television said. Three Japanese crew members are on board, NHK said, quoting unnamed sources. Another tanker owned by a subsidiary of Japanese oil wholesaler INEOS Holdings crossed the strait earlier this month and is expected to reach Japan within weeks. As Eid al-Adha draws near, buyers are struggling to purchase sacrificial animals at the cattle market set up in Karachi, Pakistan, due to high prices. Thousands of buyers visit the market daily to purchase sacrificial animals prior to Eid al-Adha. Some of them have complained that the prices this year are exorbitant. Sellers say the increase in prices is due to increased costs for transportation, space, fodder, labor, and other expenses.
1: Look, this is Asia's biggest mavishi mandi, which is about 1200 acres on top of it. And in this mavishi mandi, about 3 lakh animals are unloaded. مختلف اضلاع سے اور آج کی اگر بات کی جائے اب چند روز باقی ہیں عید الاضحیٰ میں اباؤٹ 70-80% جانور جو ہے وہ سیل آؤٹ ہو چکا ہے
0: Karachi's cattle market spans over 1,000 acres and accommodates more than 300,000 animals, according to Saqib Alam, a market spokesman. Eid al-Adha will be observed in Pakistan on Wednesday, May 27th. Soaring inflation and fallout from the Iran-US war are squeezing Bangladesh's Eid al-Adha cattle market, driving up prices and keeping many buyers on the sidelines as the key religious festival approaches in less than a week. At Dhaka's key cattle market in Gabtoli, traders on Sunday, May 24th, said the cost of raising and transporting animals has surged, feeding through into sharply higher prices for sacrificial livestock. Cattle feed costs have jumped significantly over the past year, lifting overall rearing expenses and forcing farmers to raise asking prices. The crisis has been exacerbated by the conflict in Iran and the Strait of Hormuz, which has pushed

0: Up global oil prices and triggered higher fuel costs in Bangladesh, increasing transport expenses for livestock and other goods. Farmers say diesel price hikes have added to hauling costs, while inflation is pushing up the price of feed, labor, and medicine. At Gabtoli, buyers allege that the sellers were asking almost twice the price in comparison to last year. Despite an ample supply of animals nationwide, demand remains subdued. Traders reported a noticeable gap between seller expectations and buyer willingness, as many households struggle with reduced purchasing power and rising living costs.
1: Zirat Bank is with you all around the world.
2: One of the more impressive parts.
3: Carl Anthony Towns had 19 points and 14 rebounds. OG Anunoby scored 17. And the New York Knicks routed the Cleveland Cavaliers 130-93 Monday night to complete a four-game sweep of the Eastern Conference Finals and advance to the NBA Finals for the first time since 1999.
2: Bridges drives, tally up, and Robinson with the two-handed.
3: Landry Shamet scored 16 off the bench, while Mikal Bridges and Jalen Brunson had 15 apiece for the Knicks, who became the fourth team to have an 11-game winning streak during their postseason run. The last to do it was Golden State, which had a 15-game run en route to its second title in three seasons in 2017.
2: Pucks it in. Knicks are red hot once again.
3: This will be the Knicks' third appearance in the finals since winning their last title in 1973. They lost in seven games to Houston in 1994 and in five to San Antonio in 1999. It is the 15th time since the NBA-ABA merger in 1976 that a coach has reached the finals in his first year with a team. The Knicks hired Mike Brown after parting ways with Tom Thibodeau after they reached the Eastern Conference Finals last year, but lost in six games to Indiana. It will be Brown's second trip to the finals as a coach. His last trip was with Cleveland in 2007. Donovan Mitchell had 31 points for Cleveland, which was swept in a postseason series for the first time since the 2018 NBA Finals against Golden State. Mitchell scored the Cavaliers' first 8 points as they jumped out to an 8-2 lead. Cleveland led for most of the first 6 minutes before New York took control.
2: Timeout Cleveland, and the Knicks fans celebrate. It's short. Chased down by Fox. Reed T. Wemby for three.
3: Victor Wembanyama had 33 points, 8 rebounds, 5 assists, and 3 blocks. And the San Antonio Spurs held Oklahoma City to its second lowest postseason total, beating the Thunder 103-82 in Game 4 to tie the Western Conference Finals.
2: Got Bryant inside, in the air, and one.
3: De'Aaron Fox had 12 points, 10 rebounds, and 5 assists for San Antonio, which has not lost 3 consecutive games all season. Stephon Castell and Devin Vassell added 13 points each.
4: I like it. Kept it right in between.
3: Game 5 is Tuesday in Oklahoma City, followed by Game 6 on Thursday in San Antonio. Shai Gilgeous-Alexander had 19 points on 6 for 15 shooting for the Thunder.
2: Wembanyama, I think he's going to go. Midcourt.
3: Wembanyama took Oklahoma City's 123-108 victory Friday in Game 3 personally. The 7'4" star from France said he needed to be better to make his teammates better. He was monumentally better Sunday night, and so was San Antonio.
2: Ashley, largest lead they've had in these 4 games.
3: The Spurs limited the Thunder to 33% shooting from the field, including 6-for-33 on three-pointers.
2: The guards making it so tough to get a clean look.
3: After being outscored 76-23 in bench points in Game 3, San Antonio's reserves scored 30 points while limiting Oklahoma City to 34. The Spurs had another hot start in Game 4 after opening the previous game on a 15-0 run. Unlike Friday's lopsided loss, the Spurs never relinquished that lead.
5: we didn't do nothing unexpected, but the truth is that we had never been in this kind of situation before. It was our first deficit in a playoff series, and we just responded, but it was nothing amazing. It wasn't magic. We just did what we needed to do, and the series is far from over. We got 6 more wins before we can rest. There's definitely similarities, as in any strategy game. It's fun. It's very fun. In the playoffs at some point, especially when a series drags on, everybody knows the other team, like, almost by heart. So it's different. I would say the coaches hold a lot of this load of the chess match, you know. The coaching staff, all the strategy, it's a lot. They do a lot of film. They work really hard.
6: Yeah, they just punched us in our face early. It's 2 games in a row. They've come out the aggressors. Last game, we were able to course correct. Tonight, we just didn't do so. We got to do a better job of starting the games. Obviously, it's a little bit more challenging when you're on the road, and we know that. But we got to go out there and do it if we want to win games, especially against a team that good.
7: We've played 12 playoff games. When you play 12 playoff games, they're not all going to be masterpieces. So as much as you want to win, there's nights where you just don't have it for whatever reason. And so maybe it was one of those nights, but you also can't, like, throw it away. You have to look at the process in a clear-eyed manner and see what corrections you can make. And I think some of the turnovers and some of the shooting was a result of the way we played and a result of the way they defended. You know, I'd never take away credit from them when they played the way they did. But it's a little bit of both, probably. You know, like, it wasn't our night, but at the same time, we could have been a lot better, and we need to be a lot better in Game 5 when we want to compete in the game.
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I'm Sue Dozar with your global weather update. Let's start. We begin in Europe, where dark clouds continue to sweep quickly across the region. Bucharest will be partly cloudy, reaching 29 degrees. Athens has similar weather at 28. Farther west, temperatures continue to drop. Moscow is rainy at 15 degrees and London is partly cloudy at 31. Across the Balkans, summer has firmly set in. Zagreb is partly cloudy at 32 degrees, while Sarajevo has similar weather at 29. It's getting warmer for the Middle East, though. Beirut is partly cloudy at 24 degrees, and Gaza has similar weather and temperature. In South Asia, Baku's at 24 degrees, and New Delhi is partly cloudy at 41. Farther east, Shanghai is rainy at 28, while Jakarta is cloudy at 32. Across Africa, Tripoli is sunny at 24 degrees, Cape Town is cloudy at 18. In North America, Mexico City will be rainy at 27 degrees, New York is partly cloudy for today. In South America, Rio de Janeiro has a thunderstorm at 32 degrees, while Santiago is sunny at 28.3. Across Oceania, Sydney will be rainy and Melbourne is cloudy at 18 degrees. That's the latest global weather update. 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

Every story is part of a bigger picture. This is a global conversation, live and unfiltered. The defining issues of our age, the decisions that shape debate, every story counts. A fast-changing world told through stories that endure. Events that define economies, societies, and political landscapes. A News. Perspectives change. Truth remains. Discover the truth for justice.

I'm Jamila Nashida. You're watching A-News NewsHour live from Istanbul. Let's take a look at our top stories. Iran's Islamic Revolutionary Guard Corps says it downed a U.S. Reaper drone that entered its airspace as tensions continue to rise during

peace negotiations. United States forces attack missile launch sites and mine-laying vessels in southern Iran in what a U.S. military spokesman described as self-defense strikes. Temperatures hit record highs for May in Britain, Ireland, and France on Monday as forecasters warned of a prolonged period of extreme heat across Europe throughout the week. An Ebola outbreak spread across displacement camps in Eastern Democratic Republic of Congo, where overcrowded conditions, poor sanitation, and a lack of basic supplies left thousands of people struggling to protect themselves from the deadly virus.

0: Turkish President Recep Tayyip Erdogan marked Eid al-Adha with a heartfelt message calling for national unity, regional peace and solidarity with the people of Gaza amid ongoing conflict.
1: Aziz milletim, my holy sevgili nation. Kardeşlerim,
2: dear sisters and brothers, I greet you with all respect and affection. I sincerely congratulate you on your blessed Eid al-Adha, which is a spiritual blessing from our God. Praise be Almighty God, who has granted us the opportunity to reach yet another holiday in peace, health, and well-being. I hope that these blessed days will bring goodness to our country, our dear nation, the Islamic world, and all humanity. I pray that your sacrifices, your prayers, and your acts of charity and benevolence will be accepted in the sight of God, and God willing that your rewards will increase abundantly. On the behalf of myself and my nation, I extend my strongest messages of solidarity to all brothers and sisters, especially those in Gaza and in different parts of the spiritual geography who are welcoming this holiday with sorrow, pain, and deep ache in their hearts. I sincerely congratulate each and every one of them on Eid al-Adha. I pray that our God will allow us, both as a nation and as the Ummah, to witness many more holidays centered on peace, tranquility, unity, and brotherhood. Beyond being an act of the worship, sacrifice also literally means driving near, becoming closer, and strengthening bonds. I believe that every one of our citizens will make the most of the spiritual celebration, both through visits to relatives and loved ones, and through acts of charity and solidarity. In doing so, they will draw closer to God and become more firmly united with one another through stronger bonds. If we can truly appreciate and embrace these blessed days that brings our hearts together, then our brotherhood will grow stronger. Hardship will give way to relief, and estrangement will give way to the reconciliation and embraces. My prayer and expectation are that this holiday will help soften hearts, reconcile those who are estranged, heal resentments, and completely unclench the tightened fists. My dear nation, while we as the Islamic world rejoice in attaining an atmosphere of peace, our region and the wider world are nevertheless passing through a period of heightened tension. Israel continues, despite the ceasefire, to recklessly pursue occupation, destruction, massacres, and illegal settlements activities in various parts of our region, from Gaza to West Bank and from Jerusalem to Lebanon. The adverse effects of the war, further fueled by Israel's provocations and schemes, are being felt across many sectors, from energy to agriculture, from trade to transportation, and from economy to security.

0: At a time when our region is struggling with a chain of wars and crises, Turkey stands out as an island of stability with its economy, infrastructure, experience institutions, competent cadres, and most importantly, the strengthened unity on its home front. Despite criticism and obstacles, we are now reaping the rewards of the policies we have pursued for the past 23 years, especially in our defense industry, but also in every field. With an economic size that has grown from $238 billion to over $1.6 trillion, annual exports that have been risen from $36 billion to $276 billion, and defense and aircraft exports have increased from $248 billion to more than $10 billion. Turkey is writing a remarkable success story rarely seen in the world. We are doing whatever is necessary to achieve this. One such step is proceed towards a terror-free Turkey, whose strategic importance for both of our country's future and the stability of the region is now better understood. We are carrying this historic process forward with the great care, prudence, and sincerity towards its intended goal, contributing both to a stronger peace and security within our borders and the distortion of imperialist schemes beyond our borders. Our determination to save our nation from this calamity, which has cost Turkey more than $2 trillion economically alone, remains absolute. We continue firmly and confidently on our path. With these thoughts, I once again hope that Eid al-Adha will bring goodness to our country, our nation, and the Islamic world and all humanity. May God accept the prayers and worships of our brothers and sisters who are in the Holy Lands to fulfill the privilege obligation. I especially urge our citizens who will be traveling during the holiday to obey speed limits and traffic rules. I greet you all with love and respect and wish you a peaceful Eid al-Adha together with your families and loved ones. Blessed Eid al-Adha to you all. Stay safe and well.
1: More than 1.5 million Muslim pilgrims flocked on Tuesday from Mina to Mount Arafat in Saudi Arabia, marking the spiritual climax of the annual Hajj pilgrimage.
2: The annual Hajj pilgrimage, one of the five pillars of Islam, officially began Monday. Thousands of pilgrims moved through the holy sites under scorching temperatures, reaching around 48 degrees Celsius. Pilgrims spent the first day of Hajj in Mina before making their way towards Mount Arafat, where they will gather for a day of prayer and reflection, considered the spiritual peak of the pilgrimage. AP footage in the evening showed pilgrims arriving in Arafat plain walking, others in buses. On Tuesday, in what is considered the pinnacle of the pilgrimage, the pilgrims will stand on the plain of Arafat, where they praise God, plead for forgiveness, and make supplications. Many carry prayer requests from loved ones and raise their hands in worship with tears streaming down their faces. Later on the day, they will move to Muzdalifa to continue the next stages of the rituals. More than 1.5 million pilgrims have arrived in Saudi Arabia from outside the country. Saleh bin Saad al-Muraba. The faithful have been pouring into the country for the Hajj against the backdrop of a tenuous ceasefire in the Iran war and related regional tensions and uncertainty. The pilgrimage, one of the world's largest religious gatherings, comes as authorities continue efforts to manage crowds and protect worshippers from extreme heat.
1: Around 1.6 million Muslims have gathered in Mecca for Hajj, one of the world's largest annual religious gatherings.

0: It is a pilgrimage that every able-bodied Muslim who can afford it is required to perform at least once in their lifetime.
1: Around 1.6 Muslims have flocked to Mecca for Hajj, one of the world's largest annual religious gatherings held each year in Saudi Arabia. This year's Hajj comes as the region remains on edge following conflicts involving Iran, Israel, and the United States, with a fragile ceasefire raising concerns over wider regional stability. At the same time, pilgrims are facing scorching temperatures, reaching around 48 degrees Celsius as they perform the Hajj rituals. Despite the tensions, Muslim pilgrims from all around the world have arrived to unite in religious rituals and acts of worship as they perform Hajj, one of the five pillars of Islam. By immersing themselves in a once-in-a-lifetime spiritual experience, they fulfill a religious obligation while seeking God's forgiveness and to erase the past sins. By completing a set of rituals, every Muslim who can afford it and is physically able to undertake the journey is required to perform the Hajj at least once in their lifetime. The rituals include circling the Kaaba, the cube-shaped structure at the Grand Mosque, seven times in a ritual known as Tawaf. Pilgrims also walk seven times between the hills of Safa and Marwa. Then they move to Mina in worship and devotion. From there, they move to Mount Arafat to spend a day in prayer and reflection. After that, they spend the night in Muzdalifah, where they collect pebbles to be used for the symbolic stoning of the pillars representing the devil in Mina for the next 3 days. Pilgrims also slaughter a livestock, with meat often distributed to the poor, before concluding the pilgrimage with a final farewell circulation of the Kaaba. The Hajj unites Muslims of diverse races, ethnicities, languages, and economic classes from around the world. This leaves many with a feeling of unity, connection, and humility.
0: United States forces said they have attacked missile launch sites and mine-laying vessels in southern Iran in what a U.S. military spokesman described as self-defense strikes. Meanwhile, top negotiators from Tehran have traveled to Qatar to discuss points of contention in a potential deal to end the U.S.-Israel war on Iran.
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3: In Operation Epic Fury, we lost 13 wonderful souls, wonderful special people.
4: U.S. President Donald Trump said on Monday that talks with Iran on a possible peace agreement are making smooth progress, while Iranian presidents stressed the country will not yield to external pressure or unreasonable demands. Trump wrote on social media Monday that Middle East countries should immediately sign the Abraham Accords to normalize relations with Israel, adding that if a U.S.-Iran deal is reached, Iran should also join the agreement. Earlier the same day, Trump stated he would not sign any deal that paves the way for Iran to acquire nuclear weapons. Pezeshkian responded that Iran will not yield to external pressure or excessive demands and that the rights of the Iranian people must be fully safeguarded. A high-level Iranian delegation arrived in Doha on Monday for talks with Qatar's prime minister and foreign minister and other Qatari officials on a possible peace agreement with the United States. The visit by the delegation, which includes Iranian parliament speaker, foreign minister, and Iran's central bank governor, among others, aims to advance diplomatic efforts mediated by Pakistan in recent weeks to end the war of aggression imposed by the United States and Israel against Iran. The talks were reported to focus on the Strait of Hormuz, Iran's stockpile of highly enriched uranium, and frozen Iranian assets abroad. While U.S. officials claim a framework agreement is 95% complete and talks are moving forward, Iranian officials caution that consensus is not the same as a signed deal and have criticized the U.S. for inconsistency. Despite positive signals, the two sides remain divided on key issues such as Iran's nuclear activities, sanctions relief, and management of the Strait of Hormuz. In a related development, Iran's semi-official Fars news agency reported that several explosions were heard on Monday night in Iran's southern port city of Bandar Abbas, Hormozgan province. U.S. Central Command spokesman Tim Hawkins said in a statement that U.S. forces struck missile launch sites and mine-laying boats in southern Iran in the day to protect our troops from threats posed by Iranian forces.
0: U.S. Secretary of State Marco Rubio said that the Strait of Hormuz has to be open one way or the other when referring to U.S. strikes on Iran.
5: The straits have to be open. They're going to be open one way or the other. So they need to be open. What's happening there is unlawful, it's illegal, it's unsustainable for the world, it's unacceptable. I don't know of any-

0: country in the world that does. The Russians are not in favor of a tolling system. The Chinese are not in favor of a tolling system. I mean, there's no country in the world that's in favor of a tolling system except the regime in Iran. So that's not acceptable. That cannot happen. The straits need to be open, unimpeded, without tolls. And obviously that needs to happen immediately as soon as anything's agreed to.
1: Well, look, I think our position is well stated. The president had a very important, I think, historic call just a couple days ago with a number of leaders from the region. I think there's strong alignment and agreement on what a preliminary draft should look like. I think that, like anything with something like this, it's going to take a couple days to settle on, even down to the disagreements over a word, sentence. So we'll have to work through that. If there's going to be a deal, we're going to have to work through that. But this is, it's either going to be a good deal or there isn't going to be one.
2: Iran and the United States downplayed hopes of an imminent breakthrough in their three-month war on Monday, as both sides remained divided over key issues, including sanctions, nuclear talks, and the Strait of Hormuz.
3: The streets of Tehran appeared calm on Monday as Iran and the United States played down hopes for an imminent breakthrough in the three-month-old war, with U.S. Secretary of State Marco Rubio saying there will either be a good agreement or Washington would deal with the country in another way. Rubio told reporters in New Delhi on Monday that the U.S. would give diplomacy every chance to succeed before exploring alternatives. After President Donald Trump said on Sunday he had told his representatives not to rush into any Iran deal. Iran's foreign ministry spokesperson Esmael Baghaei said on Monday that Iran was negotiating an end to the war and was not currently discussing nuclear issues. The spokesperson added that a framework had been reached, but no one could say an agreement between the United States and Iran was imminent. The potential memorandum of understanding contained no specific details about the management of the Strait of Hormuz, which belongs to the coastal countries, he said. Trump raised expectations of an imminent deal on Saturday when he said Washington and Tehran had largely negotiated a memorandum of understanding on a peace agreement that would reopen the Strait of Hormuz. The two sides remain at odds on several difficult issues, such as Iran's nuclear ambitions, Israel's war in Lebanon with the Iranian-backed Hezbollah militia, and Tehran's demands for the lifting of sanctions and the release of tens of billions of dollars of Iranian oil revenues frozen in foreign banks.
2: An Ebola outbreak spread across displacement camps in Eastern Democratic Republic of Congo, where overcrowded conditions, poor sanitation, and a lack of basic supplies left thousands of people struggling to protect themselves from the deadly virus.
4: Rows of white tents line the Kigonze camp for displaced people in Eastern Democratic Republic of Congo's Bunia. Camp Supervisor Richard Mbagaro walks between them, megaphone in hand, urging people to take basic precautions as fears grow over the spread of Ebola.
5: There are more than 5,000 of us here, but unfortunately people aren't following the safety measures. They aren't wearing face masks or taking any other protective measures. It's really difficult.
4: Overcrowding, poor sanitation, and a lack of supplies have heightened concern among humanitarian workers that the virus could spread. Yet many residents can't afford soap, relying instead on ash to clean their hands. But even that is running out.
5: We clean the inside of our jerry cans with ash, but finding ash is becoming difficult because we can't find coal anymore. It's the coal that gives us the ash, but unfortunately we don't have the money to buy it. Please help us with something that will enable us to buy coal so we can get ash.
4: Others, like Camp President Kubamalaki, say they have nothing at all to protect themselves.
6: We don't even have anything to wash our hands with, or soap to protect us from disease. We are appealing to the authorities for help. We are in the midst of an epidemic, but we don't even have soap. If we don't get help, we're all going to die here.
4: In Mongwalu, just northwest of Bunia, Ebola response teams are also under strain. Health officials say safe burials are critical to stopping Ebola spread because the virus can spread through contact with infected corpses. But here, even basic resources

0: Resources are scarce. Health worker John Tumujibe leads a team that seals the dead bodies of suspected Ebola patients in plastic before placing them in coffins. But Tumujibe says there are still challenges.
1: First, when teams dress in PPE like that, when they undress, they need water. We even lack drinking water. They are volunteers. We do it through goodwill.
0: The World Health Organization has linked the outbreak in DRC and neighboring Uganda to more than 900 suspected cases and over 200 suspected deaths. The outbreak involves the rare Bundibugyo strain, which currently has no approved vaccine.
2: Temperatures in London were expected to beat those in Athens as a heat dome settled across parts of the UK. A northwest in Europe threatening to challenge all-time records for weather at this time of the year.
3: People in Warwickshire in England's Midlands enjoyed cold drinks and ice creams as Britain experienced sweltering temperatures. Britain's record for the hottest May Day was broken at London's Heathrow Airport with a temperature of 33.5 degrees Celsius, according to the Met Office. Temperatures above 30 degrees in London are exceptionally rare in May.
4: It has, I think, gotten hotter here since I moved in 2019, and it's getting hotter and hotter, and it does kind of raise important issues about climate change. And the impacts that the climate change is having, not only kind of on civilian population here in London, but overall on the farmers, on the wildlife, on how the animals are surviving, because it's changing the entire ecosystem.
3: The all-time temperature record for the month of May previously stood at 32.8 degrees Celsius in both 1922 and 1944, according to the Met Office. Amber heat health alerts were in place for large parts of England until Wednesday.
2: Forecaster Meteo France predicted maximum temperatures of 32 degrees Celsius in the French capital, with temperatures expected to stay around 30 degrees throughout the country during the coming week.
3: Paris seared under record May temperatures as an unseasonably strong heat wave continued in the French capital. Many Parisians and visitors were seen either taking to sunbathing or sheltering in the shade as the city reached highs of more than 33 degrees Celsius.
5: Definitely makes me realize that it's happening everywhere. So in Australia, we have a lot of bushfires or floods, quite often at the same time, just in different parts of the country. And I suppose when you come overseas so far away, it's 26 hours to get here from Melbourne, you realize that, yeah, it really is the whole planet that's affected. Yeah. It's not just us in our little island tucked away.
6: There it is.
5: Yeah, it's sad.
3: The French National Weather Service, Météo France, said temperatures were breaking records for a month of May, soaring past 30 degrees Celsius in many parts of the country and forecast to last into the week. Next level weather wildness is occurring ever more frequently as Earth's warming builds. Experts say unprecedented and deadly weather extremes that sometimes strike at abnormal times and in unusual places are putting more people in danger.
7: Zirat Bank is with you all around the world.

0: The U.S. and India on Tuesday signed a bilateral agreement on mining and processing of critical minerals and rare earths. U.S. Secretary of State Marco Rubio and S. Jaishankar, the Minister of External Affairs of India, signed a deal on the sidelines of the Quad gathering in New Delhi.
1: The United States and India signed a framework to strengthen cooperation on critical minerals and rare earth supply chains following broader discussions among Quad partners. Indian Foreign Minister Subramaniam Jaishankar said the agreement would deepen collaboration across mining, processing, and recycling, helping to build more resilient and diversified supply networks.

0: and sign it. It's one more sign of how close our cooperation is and how important it is today in a world where there are so many challenges, but also so many opportunities.
1: The United States Secretary of State Marco Rubio said both countries share an interest in reducing reliance on single-source suppliers and safeguarding access to key materials.
2: And now today, because we both have a strategic and shared interest in the fact that a vibrant innovation economy such as ours cannot afford to leave the foundational materials of these industries vulnerable to single-source monopolies that could deny us these things, not just in a time of conflict, but as a leverage point in contrary to our sovereign national interests.
1: The signing ceremony followed a meeting and joint statement between the Quad group of countries, including Australia and Japan. The group has agreed to launch an initiative on Indo-Pacific energy security and a critical minerals framework, Rubio said after a meeting of the group's foreign ministers on Tuesday.
3: Minister announced the Quad critical minerals framework, which will guide each of us to leverage economic policy tools and coordinate investment to strengthen critical mineral supply chains, including in mining and processing and in critical minerals recycling.
4: Zirat Bank is with you all around the world.
5: That's all for now. Let's take a short break.

0: Russia launched one of its heaviest aerial attacks on Kyiv since the start of the war, killing several people and wounding dozens, as Ukrainian President Volodymyr Zelensky called for stronger international action against Moscow.
1: Russia hit Kyiv with hundreds of drones and missiles on Sunday, one of the heaviest bombardments of the city since the start of the four-year war. It also fired an Oreshnik hypersonic missile near the capital. It's only the third time that the intermediate-range missile, which is capable of carrying a nuclear warhead, has been used in the conflict. Officials say Sunday's hours-long barrage killed several people and wounded more than 80. This 20-year-old, already displaced from Russian-occupied territory, told Reuters he thought he was going to die. Touring the damage, Ukraine's President Volodymyr Zelensky had this to say.
2: Museums, schools, just apartments, the Museum of Chernobyl, which was built, by the way, for the 10th anniversary, it was built just 1 month ago. So they attacked, they saw this museum, they attacked this exactly to the museums. Just crazy assholes. That, thank you.
1: Zelensky condemned the attack, saying there must be consequences for Russia. On the Telegram messaging

0: map, he wrote that decisions from the United States, Europe, and others were needed. Ukraine's air force said that Russia launched 90 missiles and 600 drones. Russia said the attack was in retaliation to Kyiv's strikes on civilian targets in Russia. Ukraine says it does not target civilians. Moscow also denies targeting civilians, although thousands have been killed by its bombardments of Ukrainian cities during the war.
1: China and Pakistan pledged to deepen their all-weather strategic partnership as President Xi Jinping and Prime Minister Shehbaz Sharif called for stronger security, economic and Belt and Road cooperation during talks in Beijing.
2: China and Pakistan should accelerate the building of a closer community with a shared future in the new era and achieve more results in all-weather cooperation between the two countries, President Xi Jinping said on Monday. Xi made the remarks when meeting with Pakistani Prime Minister Shehbaz Sharif in Beijing. Xi said that China and Pakistan have forged an unbreakable friendship marked by mutual understanding, trust, and support over the 75 years since the establishment of diplomatic relations, and that the strategic mutual trust and practical cooperation between the two sides have effectively promoted their respective development. No matter how the international landscape evolves, developing ties with Pakistan has always been a high priority in China's neighborhood diplomacy, Xi said. The Chinese president said that the two sides should raise security cooperation to a higher level and expand it into broader fields to jointly maintain regional peace and stability. For his part, Shehbaz said that President Xi Jinping is a great friend of the people of Pakistan and of all peace-loving people worldwide. He said Pakistan firmly upholds the One China principle and firmly supports China's position on all issues bearing on China's core interests. The Pakistani Prime Minister said his country stands ready to learn from China's experience in national governance, deepen Belt and Road cooperation, and further the construction of the China-Pakistan Economic Corridor, so as to sustain the growth of bilateral ties for the benefit of their people.
1: Anti-government protests escalated across Bolivia as demonstrators clashed with police in La Paz, while road blockades, shortages, and political tensions increased pressure on President Rodrigo Paz to resign.
2: Protesters clashed with police in the Bolivian capital La Paz on Monday, as a nationwide movement now in its fourth week kept up pressure on President Rodrigo Paz to resign. Protesters, including labor unions, miners, transport workers, and rural groups, are pressing Paz's centrist government to roll back austerity measures and address rising living costs, with road blockades causing severe shortages of food, fuel, and medicine in La Paz and neighboring El Alto. In an attempt to ease tensions, Paz announced also on Monday he would cut his own salary and those of his cabinet ministers in half, calling the measure a demonstration of the government's commitment to the country. Meanwhile, in the Chapare region, a stronghold of former President Evo Morales, coca growers from the six federations of the tropics arrived in a motorcycle convoy and surrounded the 9th Army Division in Villa Tunari. According to local media, federation leaders entered the base for an inspection, warning the armed forces not to act against civilians. The unrest has been linked by the government to supporters of Morales, whom officials allege have paid protesters to maintain the blockades.
1: Palestinians were left devastated during the Holy Muslim Week of Eid, saying there was no Eid in Gaza due to an Israeli blockade on imports amid the ongoing war.
2: Palestinians in Gaza will mark Eid al-Adha this week without sacrificial animals for a third consecutive year due to Israeli restrictions, according to Gaza's agriculture ministry. Eid al-Adha, one of Islam's two main holidays, is marked by the slaughter of sheep or cattle, with meat shared among families and the poor. Sitting in a tent in Khan Yunis, displaced Palestinian Sonia Abu Taima said her children had not known a happy Eid in years.
3: For مرت علينا ظروف صعبة، هاي الحرب ما كناش متوقعينها إنها تيجي علينا، وتيجينا هاي ثالث عيد أضحى، يعني إنه يمر علينا بدون إنه أطفالنا ما يفرحوا زي باقي العالم، زي باقي أطفال العالم ما فيش له فرحة، لا بيجيبوا أضاحي ولا بيجيبوا ولا ما فيش عيد أصلا في غزة، غزة محرومة من كل حاجة.
2: The ministry said Israel's military campaign since October 2023 had led to the systematic destruction of the livestock sector, with farms, barns, veterinary facilities, and feed warehouses hit. Before the war, Gaza imported around 20,000 calves and around 40,000 sheep annually for the Eid season, an official from the agriculture ministry said.
3: فيش حياة، حتى العيد بده يجي علينا بس مش عيد. بيجي علينا احنا كل يوم بنستقبل شهداء، كل يوم قصف، كل يوم دمار، يعني اي عيد اللي بنحكي عنه في غزة فيش عيد في غزة نهائي ابدا، غزة ما لهاش عيد.
2: COGAT says it facilitates imports of meat, poultry, eggs and dairy with nearly 8,000 tons delivered in the past month, though no livestock. Hamas said aid deliveries had dropped to around a quarter of what was expected so far in May, despite calls from United Nations officials for unhindered access for aid and goods. COGAT rejected what it called misleading claims of a humanitarian crisis, saying around 600 aid trucks enter Gaza daily, most carrying food in line with UN requests.
1: The hike in global fuel and fertilizer costs resulting from the Iran war has forced Sudanese farmers to cut back on planting this summer, restricting food production in a country already facing severe hunger after 3 years of civil war.
4: A farmer checks his crop in Sudan, but with soaring fuel and fertilizer prices, this year's harvest will be poor. Planting has been significantly scaled back due to the impact of the Iran war. Only 5% of farmland in this area has been planted so far, according to a local farming committee. According to United Nations data, Sudan depends on the Gulf for more than half of its fertilizer imports. And after 3 years of civil war, domestic fuel refining has been cut off, leaving it fully reliant on imports. In southern Omdurman's Jamuya farming scheme, fertilizer prices are up 67% from a year ago, while diesel prices have more than doubled, national surveys show. At that price, we don't make a profit, farmer Bashir Ismail said. You spend your whole profit on the diesel. Farmers say the higher costs are hitting stable crops, such as sorghum and millet, as well as export crops like sesame. In some areas, they also complain that war damage to irrigation systems has not been repaired and that government support has been limited. Sudan's agriculture minister, Isma Qureshi, has said officials are coming up with interventions. The ministry's agricultural production chief, Fatma Yusuf, told Reuters authorities have struck a deal with the Agriculture Bank to create a new fund to offer financing, and that the ministry was working on rehabilitating the irrigation canals, with pumps in several locations already fixed. Sudan is already on the front line of a food crisis. A UN-backed monitor says nearly 20 million people, more than 40% of the population, are facing crisis levels of hunger, with some areas at risk of famine.
5: The recent Iran war added more salt to the wound.
4: Sadiq El Amin, a senior UN food security analyst in Sudan, says the situation is set to have a serious impact.
5: If farmers try to reduce either the cultivated areas or the amount of fertilizers or not use fertilizers to a great extent, that might immediately have an impact of not less than 40% decrease overall of the production.
4: Aid groups warn any prolonged shock now could undermine future harvests, drive food prices even higher, and deepen hunger well beyond this season.
1: Extreme weather and El Nino conditions slashed India's Alfonso mango harvest in Maharashtra, hurting farmers and businesses across the country's seasonal fruit supply chain.
6: In India's western state of Maharashtra, the coastal town of Devgad is famous for its prized Alfonso mangoes. But officials say volatile weather has ruined this year's crop. Longtime mango farmer Kakadoke is seeing his orchard struggle to turn a profit for the first time.
7: My garden used to produce 7,000 to 8,000 boxes of goods every year. These are all our gardens. These belong to our own house, and from all these parts we used to produce 7,000 to 8,000 boxes of our own goods. This year we could only make 600 to 700 boxes.
6: Fellow mango farmer Komal Walke is facing the same problem. She's struggling to fill online grocery orders because her family's orchards produced almost no Alfonso mangoes this year. Walke has been forced to buy food from other farms to meet orders from customers. India is the world's largest mango producer. According to a research agency, the country produced around 28 million tons of the fruit in 2024 to 2025. The total crop was valued at about $2.3 billion, with a separate research group predicting that it will hit $3.4 billion by 2031. But this year's production has been hit by changing weather patterns, including excess heat in April and May. That may be driven by the so-called El Niño climate pattern, which can trigger extreme weather. It's expected to be strong this year and is forecast to hurt crops across Asia, South America, and Africa. In India, the disruption has rippled across the supply chain, hurting businesses tied to the seasonal fruit trade.
5: 210 process karte hai paper.
6: One mango box manufacturer said his business usually uses up to 200 tons of paper annually, but production has fallen to roughly half that level this year. He said piles of unsold stocks forced the company to halt operations amid weak demand.
1: This was again the Far World News, now the world of sports.

0: Iran's national football team will commute from Mexico during the upcoming World Cup after the United States declined to host the squad for the duration of the tournament. That was according to Mexican President Claudia Sheinbaum on Monday.
1: The Iranian team is going to play in the United States. I think they have three matches in the first qualifying round. So the Iranian team's three matches are in the United States. The United States does not want the Iranian team to stay overnight, but they are going to play three matches there. So they asked us, can they stay overnight in Mexico? And we said, yes, no problem. We have no problem.
0: Iran will be based in Tijuana, near the U.S. border, and travel for its three Group G matches, two in Los Angeles and one in Seattle. The White House and the State Department did not immediately respond to requests for comment. Iran's Football Federation says the move will help avoid visa complications, with FIFA confirming the new arrangement. The decision comes amid tensions over the nation's conflict with the U.S. and Israel. Iran qualified for a fourth consecutive World Cup by topping its group in the third round of Asian qualifying last year.
2: One of the more impressive parts of their...
3: Carl Anthony Towns had 19 points and 14 rebounds. OG Anunoby scored 17. And the New York Knicks routed the Cleveland Cavaliers 130-93 Monday night to complete a four-game sweep of the Eastern Conference Finals and advance to the NBA Finals for the first time since 1999.
2: Bridges drives, alley up, and Robinson with the two-handed...
3: Landry Shamet scored 16 off the bench, while McCall Bridges and Jalen Brunson had 15 apiece for the Knicks, who became the fourth team to have an 11-game winning streak during their postseason run. The last to do it was Golden State, which had a 15-game run en route to its second title in three seasons in 2017.
2: Pucks it in. Knicks are red hot once again.
3: This will be the Knicks' third appearance in the finals since winning their last title in 1973. They lost in seven games to Houston in 1994 and in five to San Antonio in 1999. It is the 15th time since the NBAABA merger in 1976 that a coach has reached the finals in his first year with a team. The Knicks hired Mike Brown after parting ways with Tom Thibodeau after they reached the Eastern Conference Finals last year, but lost in six games to Indiana. It will be Brown's second trip to the finals as a coach. His last trip was with Cleveland in 2007. Donovan Mitchell had 31 points for Cleveland, which was swept in a postseason series for the first time since the 2018 NBA Finals against Golden State. Mitchell scored the Cavaliers' first 8 points as they jumped out to an 8-2 lead. Cleveland led for most of the first 6 minutes before New York took control.
2: Timeout, Cleveland.

0: and the Knick fans celebrating.
1: I think it's really cool, like I said before, like having all the former players around, and their presence is known, and they don't say a lot, but like they're just always around to support, and so it's really cool to have those guys around, especially the guys of those caliber. And but it's not even just them, it's everybody. If you played here for a week, you know, you're known, and it's once a Knick, always a Knick. And so it's really special to have the camaraderie that we have around the current and former players. Like I said before, I mean, like the belief that the organization has in me has been amazing, and it's something I don't take for granted, and it's something that not a lot of people get the opportunity to do so. So I'm very thankful, and it's an honor to be here in this city and for this organization and this with my teammates. And yeah, obviously these guys have my back.
2: Yeah, I mean, it means the world. I've grew up a Knicks fan, as documented, and I think what's more of an honor is growing up in the area, I feel like the word hope has been gone from the New York Knicks name for a long time. And to, for me and OG to be part of this team that revives the word hope in the city, it's something special. It's something really, really special, and it's an honor. And it's one of those things, you know, when I was growing up watching the Knicks, it was just hoping one day you could just put the jersey on. I never knew I'd be in this position at this mic talking about us going to the finals and the city believing in us. I think he just puts the work in. You know, he has a, like we always talk about, that's what I think not only makes it makes all of us special, because all of us are putting work, but he also really, really puts the work in. And I know if you know JB's, you know, merch line and everything like that, it's always about the magic's in the work. He is a testament of that. He believes in that. He showcases that every single day to all of us, and it drives us all to be better.
3: Yeah, I have no doubt that this group can get there. I've said that all year. I think the biggest thing is you just use it as a learning lesson. It's a tough learning lesson. But now we know, right? I mean, that's not how I like to say things, but you know what I mean? We know. Like, you know what I mean? And this team that we just faced had to go through this. Maybe not this way. Right, but they've been together. They've been a core group and had to go through this tough experience. So this is it's our turn.
4: Do you want to be here, and do you expect that you'll be here?
5: Yes, 100%, definitely. Both to answer, yes, want to definitely want to be here. I think we found some. Like, it's tough, just not ending it how we wanted to, but I think we found some. Yeah. Ultimate players coach. Like, he gets it. He understands. He understands his team. And, yeah, of course, somebody's going to have to take the criticism, whether it's, you know, myself or Kenny or, whoever, the entire team, whoever. Like, somebody's going to – they're going to put it on somebody. But I think for Kenny, he did an unbelievable job of getting me acclimated as fast as possible to, you know, understanding what I'm supposed to be doing out there. And, you know, it's just an unfortunate situation, you know what I mean? Like, any team – coming off a tough two series against two defensive monsters, it would have been challenging.
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1: Every story is part of a bigger picture. This is a global conversation, live and unfiltered. The defining issues of our age, the decisions that shape debate, every story counts. A fast-changing world told through stories that endure, events that define economies, societies, and political landscapes. A News. Perspectives change, truth remains. Discover the truth for justice.

Founded in 1999 in Vienna, Austria, Vakıf Bank International AG operates branches in Vienna, Frankfurt, and Cologne, as well as a representative office in Budapest, employing 73 staff members. The bank plays a significant role in strengthening economic relations and foreign trade between Turkey, Austria, and Germany. It primarily focuses on financing the commercial activities of its corporate clients and investing in bonds. With a strong capital and liquidity structure, the bank reached a total asset size of €991 million by the end of 2024. Thanks to its strong brand recognition, it serves approximately 13,000 customers across a broad base.

every corner of the world, plunged into the deep unknown. Invisible threats abound at every turn. But humanity soldiers on, working tirelessly to emerge from darkness into light.

A-News is here to guide you, shining a light on the latest developments. Clear and undiluted, bringing you the facts through thick and thin. A-News. Perspectives change. Truth remains.

0: onward.
1: I would like to describe
0: the point of the question.

watching iNews. I'm Elif Saatçoğlu and we're broadcasting live from Istanbul. Let's start the bulletin with the headlines. Iran's Islamic Revolutionary Guard Corps says it downed a U.S. Reaper drone that entered its airspace as tensions continue to rise during peace negotiations. United States forces attacked missile launch sites and mine-laying vessels in southern Iran in what a U.S. military spokesman described as a self-defense strike. Ebola outbreak spread across displacement camps in Eastern Democratic Republic of Congo, where overcrowded conditions, poor sanitation and a lack of basic supplies left thousands of people struggling to protect themselves from a deadly virus. Temperatures hit record.

0: Turkish President Recep Tayyip Erdogan issued a heartfelt message for Eid al-Adha, calling for national unity, regional peace and solidarity with people of Gaza amid ongoing conflict.
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0: More than 1.5 million Muslim pilgrims flocked on Tuesday from Mina to Mount Arafat in Saudi Arabia, marking the spiritual climax of the annual Hajj pilgrimage.
3: The annual Hajj pilgrimage, one of the five pillars of Islam, officially began Monday. Thousands of pilgrims moved through the holy sites under scorching temperatures, reaching around 48 degrees Celsius. Pilgrims spent the first day of Hajj in Mina before making their way towards Mount Arafat, where they will gather for a day of prayer and reflection, considered the spiritual peak of the pilgrimage. AP footage in the evening showed pilgrims arriving in Arafat plain walking, others in buses. On Tuesday, in what is considered the pinnacle of the pilgrimage, the pilgrims will stand on the plain of Arafat, where they praise God, plead for forgiveness, and make supplications. Many carry prayer requests from loved ones and raise their hands in worship with tears streaming down their faces. Later on the day, they will move to Muzdalifa to continue the next stages of the rituals. More than 1.5 million pilgrims have arrived in Saudi Arabia from outside the country. Saleh bin Saad al-Muraba. The faithful have been pouring into the country for the Hajj against the backdrop of a tenuous ceasefire in the Iran war and related regional tensions and uncertainty. The pilgrimage, one of the world's largest religious gatherings, comes as authorities continue efforts to manage crowds and protect worshippers from extreme heat.
0: Around 1.6 million Muslims have gathered in Mecca for Hajj, one of the world's largest annual religious gatherings. It is a pilgrimage that every able-bodied Muslim who can afford it is required to perform at least once in their lifetime.
4: Around 1.6 Muslims have flocked to Mecca for Hajj, one of the world's largest annual religious gatherings held each year in Saudi Arabia. This year's Hajj comes as the region remains on edge following conflicts involving Iran, Israel, and the United States, with a fragile ceasefire raising concerns over wider regional stability. At the same time, pilgrims are facing scorching temperatures, reaching around 48 degrees Celsius as they perform the Hajj rituals. Despite the tensions, Muslim pilgrims from all around the world have arrived to unite in religious rituals and acts of worship as they perform Hajj, one of the five pillars of Islam. By immersing themselves in a once-in-a-lifetime spiritual experience, they fulfill a religious obligation while seeking God's forgiveness and to erase the past sins. By completing a set of rituals, every Muslim who can afford it and is physically able to undertake the journey is required to perform the Hajj at least once in their lifetime. The rituals include circling the Kaaba, the cube-shaped structure at the Grand Mosque, seven times in a ritual known as Tawaf. Pilgrims also walk seven times between the hills of Safa and Marwa. Then they move to Mina in worship and devotion. From there, they move to Mount Arafat to spend a day in prayer and reflection. After that, they spend the night in Muzdalifah, where they collect pebbles to be used for the symbolic stoning of the pillars representing the devil in Mina for the next 3 days. Pilgrims also slaughter a livestock, with meat often distributed to the poor, before concluding the pilgrimage with a final farewell circulation of the Kaaba. The Hajj unites Muslims of diverse races, ethnicities, languages, and economic classes from around the world. This leaves many with a feeling of unity, connection, and humility.
0: United States forces said they have attacked missile launch sites and mine-laying vessels in southern Iran in what a U.S. military spokesman described as self-defense strikes. Meanwhile, top negotiators from Tehran have traveled to Qatar to discuss points of contention to a potential deal to end U.S.-Israel war in Iran.
5: Decisions over us with wisdom.
6: In Operation Epic Fury, we lost 13 wonderful souls, wonderful special people.
3: U.S. President Donald Trump said on Monday that talks with Iran on a possible peace agreement are making smooth progress, while Iranian presidents stressed the country will not yield to external pressure or unreasonable demands. Trump wrote on social media Monday that Middle East countries should immediately sign the Abraham Accords to normalize relations with Israel, adding that if a U.S.-Iran deal is reached, Iran should also join the agreement. Earlier the same day, Trump stated he would not sign any deal that paves the way for Iran to acquire nuclear weapons. Pezeshkian responded that Iran will not yield to external pressure or excessive demands and that the rights of the Iranian people must be fully safeguarded. A high-level Iranian delegation arrived in Doha on Monday for talks with Qatar's prime minister and foreign minister and other Qatari officials on a possible peace agreement with the United States. The visit by the delegation, which includes Iranian parliament speaker, foreign minister, and Iran's central bank governor, among others, aims to advance diplomatic efforts mediated by Pakistan in recent weeks to end the war of aggression imposed by the United States and Israel against Iran. The talks were reported to focus on the Strait of Hormuz, Iran's stockpile of highly enriched uranium, and frozen Iranian assets abroad. While U.S. officials claim a framework agreement is 95% complete and talks are moving forward, Iranian officials caution that consensus is not the same as a signed deal and have criticized the U.S. for inconsistency. Despite positive signals, the two sides remain divided on key issues such as Iran's nuclear activities, sanctions relief, and management of the Strait of Hormuz. In a related development, Iran's semi-official Fars news agency reported that several explosions were heard on Monday night in Iran's southern port city of Bandar Abbas, Hormozgan province. U.S. Central Command spokesman Tim Hawkins said in a statement that U.S. forces struck missile launch sites and mine-laying boats in southern Iran in the day to protect our troops from threats posed by Iranian forces.
0: U.S. Secretary of State Marco Rubio said that the Strait of Hormuz has to be open one way or the other when referring to U.S. strikes on Iran.
7: Well, the straits have to be open. They're going to be open one way or the other. So they need to be open. What's happening there is unlawful. It's illegal. It's unsustainable for the world. It's unacceptable. I don't know of any country in the world that does. The Russians are not in favor of a tolling system. The Chinese are not in favor of a tolling system. I mean, there's no country in the world that's a big

0: favor of the tolling system except the regime in Iran. So that's not acceptable. That cannot happen. The straits need to be open, unimpeded, without tolls. And obviously that needs to happen immediately as soon as anything's agreed to.
1: Well, look, I think our position is well stated. The president had a very important, I think, historic call just a couple days ago with a number of leaders from the region. I think there's strong alignment and agreement on what a preliminary draft should look like. I think that, like anything with something like this, it's going to take a couple days to settle on, even down to the disagreements over a word, sentence. So we'll have to work through that. If there's going to be a deal, we're going to have to work through that. But this is, it's either going to be a good deal or there isn't going to be one.
2: The Israeli opposition leader criticized the Netanyahu government for its inability to influence the decision-making process in the ongoing U.S.-Iran negotiations.
3: Details of the deal between the United States and Iran, though still unclear, are so disturbing. From what is known, what is emerging, the deal is bad for Israel, bad for the region, bad for the citizens of Iran. This deal means two things. First, that this will not be the last round of war. Second, that Netanyahu has failed to achieve every single one of the war's objectives as he himself defined them. We will not push forward towards the Palestinian state in the coming 3-4 years, and there will be no annexation as well. So we're going to, there's going to be a steady state on the issue, and fortunately or unfortunately, depends who you ask, this is irrelevant these days due to the security situation. And we're going to discuss it with our allies, not only in the United States, but also in the Gulf. And we're going to make sure that everybody understands the security situation we are in. And therefore, but what I said is basically it. Right now, we're going to deal with mostly with other issues.
2: The Quad Group of Australia, India, Japan and the United States announced new initiatives on maritime security, port infrastructure and energy cooperation in New Delhi aimed at strengthening regional stability in the Indo-Pacific amid rising China influence.
4: On the issue of maritime security, there are two big announcements. The first is the launch of the Indo-Pacific Maritime Surveillance Corporation Initiative, which is going to leverage each of our country's maritime surveillance capabilities in the Indo-Pacific to enhance information sharing. Related to that, of course, is also the expansion of the Indo-Pacific Maritime Domain Awareness Initiative, which provides and can provide near real-time commercial maritime domain awareness data to countries throughout the Indo-Pacific.
5: Understandably, much of the discussions and indeed the bilateral exchanges were devoted to the current state of the world. Being Quad, we naturally focused on issues of particular relevance to the Indo-Pacific. Because we are four maritime democracies located at different ends of the Indo-Pacific, the exchange of perspectives was an exercise of considerable value. The maritime domain has seen a steady expansion of collaboration.
6: And we recognize the importance of maintaining the principle of freedom of navigation and our opposition to any tolling proposition. The Quad is today taking forward a number of new initiatives, an energy security initiative, and of course our continued work on critical minerals, because we understand that secure and reliable supply chains are a precondition to economic and strategic stability.
2: China and Pakistan pledged to deepen their all-weather strategic partnerships as President Xi Jinping and Prime Minister Shehbaz Sharif called for security that is stronger, economic and belt and road cooperation during talks in Beijing.
7: 5月25号下午, China and Pakistan should accelerate the building of a closer community with a shared future in the new era and achieve more results in all-weather cooperation between the two countries, President Xi Jinping said on Monday. Xi made the remarks when meeting with Pakistani Prime Minister Shehbaz Sharif in Beijing. She said that China and Pakistan have forged an unbreakable friendship marked by mutual understanding, trust, and support over the 75 years since the establishment of diplomatic relations, and that the strategic mutual trust and practical cooperation between the two sides have effectively promoted their respective development. No matter how the international landscape evolves, developing ties with Pakistan has always been a high priority in China's neighborhood diplomacy, she said. The Chinese president said that the two sides should raise security cooperation to a higher level and expand it into broader fields to jointly maintain regional peace and stability. For his part, Shehbaz said that President Xi Jinping is a great friend of the people of Pakistan and of all peace-loving people worldwide. He said Pakistan firmly upholds the One China principle and firmly supports China's position on all issues bearing on China's core interests. The Pakistani Prime Minister said his country stands ready to learn from China's experience in national governance, deepen Belt and Road cooperation, and further the construction of the China-Pakistan Economic Corridor, so as to sustain the growth of bilateral ties for the benefit of their people.
2: An Ebola outbreak spread across displacement camps in Eastern Democratic Republic of Congo, where overcrowded conditions, poor sanitation and a lack of basic supplies left thousands of people struggling to protect themselves from the deadly virus.
8: Rows of white tents line the Kigonze camp for displaced people in Eastern Democratic Republic of Congo's Bunia. Camp supervisor Richard Mbagaro walks between them, megaphone in hand, urging people to take basic precautions as fears grow over the spread of Ebola.
9: There are more than 5,000 of us here, but unfortunately people aren't following the safety measures. They aren't wearing face masks or taking any other protective measures. It's really difficult.
8: Overcrowding, poor sanitation, and a lack of supplies have heightened concern among humanitarian workers that the virus could spread. Yet many residents can't afford soap, relying instead on ash to clean their hands. But even that is running out.
9: We clean the inside of our jerry cans with ash, but finding ash is becoming difficult because we can't find coal anymore. It's the coal that gives us the ash, but unfortunately we don't have the money to buy it. Please help us with something that will enable us to buy coal so we can get ash.
8: Others like Camp President Kubamalaki say they have nothing at all to protect themselves.
10: We don't even have anything to wash our hands with, or soap to protect us from disease. We are appealing to the authorities for help. We are in the midst of an epidemic, but we don't even have soap. If we don't get help, we're all going to die here.
8: In Mongwalu, just northwest of Bunia, Ebola response teams are also under strain. Health officials say safe burials are critical to stopping Ebola spread because the virus can spread through contact with infected corpses. But here, even basic resources are scarce. Health worker John Tumujibe leads a team that seals the dead bodies of suspected Ebola patients in plastic before placing them in coffins. But Tumujibe says there are still challenges.
11: First, when teams dress in PPE like that, when they undress, they need water. We even lack drinking water. They are volunteers. We do it through goodwill.
8: The World Health Organization has linked the outbreak in DRC and neighboring Uganda to more than 900 suspected cases and over 200 suspected deaths. The outbreak involves the rare Bundibugyo strain, which currently has no approved vaccine.
2: The hike in global fuel and fertilizer costs resulting from the Iran war has forced Sudanese farmers to cut back on planting this summer, restricting food production in a country already facing severe hunger after 3 years of civil war.
12: A farmer checks his crop in Sudan, but with soaring fuel and fertilizer prices, this year's harvest will be poor. Planting has been significantly scaled back due to the impact of the Iran war. Only 5% of farmland in this area has been planted so far, according to a local farming committee. According to United Nations data, Sudan depends

0: on the Gulf for more than half of its fertilizer imports. And after 3 years of civil war, domestic fuel refining has been cut off, leaving it fully reliant on imports. In southern Omdurman's Jamuia farming scheme, fertilizer prices are up 67% from a year ago, while diesel prices have more than doubled, national surveys show. At that price, we don't make a profit, farmer Bashir Ismail said. You spend your whole profit on the diesel. Farmers say the higher costs are hitting stable crops, such as sorghum and millet, as well as export crops like sesame. In some areas, they also complain that war damage to irrigation systems has not been repaired and that government support has been limited. Sudan's agriculture minister, Isma Qureshi, has said officials are coming up with interventions. The ministry's agricultural production chief, Fatma Yusuf, told Reuters authorities have struck a deal with the Agriculture Bank to create a new fund to offer financing, and that the ministry was working on rehabilitating the irrigation canals, with pumps in several locations already fixed. Sudan is already on the front line of a food crisis. A UN-backed monitor says nearly 20 million people, more than 40% of the population, are facing crisis levels of hunger, with some areas at risk of famine.
1: The recent Iran war added more salt to the wound.
0: Sadiq El Amin, a senior UN food security analyst in Sudan, says the situation is set to have a serious impact.
1: If farmers try to reduce either the cultivated areas or the amount of fertilizers or not use fertilizers to a great extent, that might immediately have an impact of not less than 40% decrease overall of the production.
0: Aid groups warn any prolonged shock now could undermine future harvests, drive food prices even higher, and deepen hunger well beyond this season.
2: Ziraat Bank is with you all around the world.

0: Oil prices rose after U.S. strikes in Iran heightened tensions in the Middle East, with President Donald Trump saying energy prices would fall again once the conflict ends.
1: Oil prices fell and Asian stocks climbed on Monday over hopes a deal between the United States and Iran to open the Strait of Hormuz could be brokered. The price of North Sea Brent crude and West Texas Intermediate slipped in Asian trade around 5% to $98.47 and $91.53 a barrel, respectively. Markets across Asia mostly climbed on Monday, with Tokyo closing up 2.9% and topping 65,000 for the first time. Shanghai was up 0.9% at the close, while Hong Kong and Seoul were shut for public holidays. Washington and Tehran appear close to agreeing on ending the Middle East war that has effectively closed the Hormuz Strait, driving up energy prices and stoking global inflation. Several sticking points have tempered hopes of a resolution to end the conflict and reopen the Strait of Hormuz, a critical energy corridor. About one-fifth of the world's crude oil and natural gas typically passes through the waterway, which is also vital for energy-dependent Europe. Iran's Tasnim news agency said that based on its information, key clauses in a possible agreement remained unresolved. The United States and Iran have observed a ceasefire since April 8th, while mediators push for a negotiated settlement, although Tehran has imposed controls on Gulf shipping and Washington has blockaded Iran's ports.
0: The U.S. and India on Tuesday signed a bilateral agreement on mining and processing of critical minerals and rare earths. U.S. Secretary of State Marco Rubio and S. Janishkar, the Minister of External Affairs of India, saw the deal and signed it on the sidelines of the Quad gathering in New Delhi.
1: The United States and India signed a framework to strengthen cooperation on critical minerals and rare earth supply chains, following broader discussions among Quad partners. Indian Foreign Minister Subramaniam Jaishankar said the agreement would deepen

0: it's a very important initiative. I'm very glad, Secretary, that during your visit we could finalize it and sign it. It's one more sign of how close our cooperation is and how important it is today in a world where there are so many challenges but also so many opportunities.
1: The United States Secretary of State Marco Rubio said both countries share an interest in reducing reliance on single-source suppliers and safeguarding access to key materials.
2: And now today, because we both have a strategic and shared interest in the fact that vibrant innovation economies such as ours cannot afford to leave the foundational materials of these industries vulnerable to single-source monopolies that could deny us these things, not just in a time of conflict, but as a leverage point in contrary to our sovereign national interests.
1: The signing ceremony followed a meeting and joint statement between the Quad group of countries, including Australia and Japan. The group has agreed to launch an initiative on Indo-Pacific energy security and a critical minerals framework, Rubio said after a meeting of the group's foreign ministers on Tuesday.
3: The minister announced the Quad critical minerals framework, which will guide each of us to leverage economic policy tools and coordinate investment to strengthen critical mineral supply chains, including in mining and processing and in critical minerals recycling.
4: Zirat Bank is with you all around the world.

0: After a short break, we're back. So let's continue. Coplia urged governments to slow down and closer regulate the development of AI systems in his first major document released on Monday, warning that they spread misinformation, prioritize conflict and risk leading the world down a path of unending the war.
1: Artificial intelligence already touches many areas of our lives.
2: In his first major document, Pope Leo is warning about the risks of AI, urging governments to slow down and closely regulate systems. Here's what he says about the technology in his first encyclical, titled Magnificent Humanity. The Pope calls for ownership of AI data not to be left solely in private hands, for workers' rights and children to be protected, and for competition between AI companies to be cooled. The text reads, "What is needed is a more active political involvement that is capable of slowing things down when everything is accelerating." The Pope calls for robust legal frameworks, independent oversight, informed users, and a political system that does not abdicate its responsibility.
1: Other very troubling voices have also reached me.
2: At a Vatican event launching the text, the Pope said some autonomous weapon systems have advanced practically beyond any human reach to govern them. His 43,000-word document also decries the world's current wars, saying humanity is slipping into a violent culture of power, where peace no longer appears as a responsibility to be taken on, but as a fragile interval between conflicts.

0: ethics. The Pope said society must face crucial questions about AI's development and the general direction of global leadership, asking everyone to build up the common good.
1: Artificial intelligence needs to be disarmed. The word is strong, I know, but deliberately chosen because this moment needs words capable of attracting attention, awakening consciences, and indicating paths forward for humanity.
2: Temperatures in London were expected to beat those in Athens as a heat dome settled across parts of UK and northwestern Europe, threatening to challenge all-time records for weather at this time of the year.
3: People in Warwickshire in England's Midlands enjoyed cold drinks and ice creams as Britain experienced sweltering temperatures. Britain's record for the hottest May day was broken at London's Heathrow Airport with a temperature of 33.5 degrees Celsius, according to the Met Office. Temperatures above 30 degrees in London are exceptionally rare in May.
4: It has, I think, gotten hotter here since I moved in 2019, and it's getting hotter and hotter, and it does kind of raise important issues about climate change. And the impacts that the climate change is having, not only kind of on civilian population here in London, but overall on the farmers, on the wildlife, on how the animals are surviving, because it's changing the entire ecosystem.
3: The all-time temperature record for the month of May previously stood at 32.8 degrees Celsius in both 1922 and 1944, according to the Met Office. Amber heat health alerts were in place for large parts of England until Wednesday.
2: Forecaster Meteo France predicted maximum temperatures of 32 degrees Celsius in the French capital, with temperatures expected to stay around 30 degrees throughout the country during the coming week.
3: Paris seared under record May temperatures as an unseasonably strong heat wave continued in the French capital. Many Parisians and visitors were seen either taking to sunbathing or sheltering in the shade as the city reached highs of more than 33 degrees Celsius.
5: Definitely makes me realize that it's happening everywhere. So in Australia, we have a lot of bushfires or floods quite often at the same time, just in different parts of the country. And I suppose when you come overseas so far away, it's 26 hours to get here from Melbourne, you realize that, yeah, it really is the whole planet that's affected.
6: Yeah.
5: It's not just us in our little island tucked away.
6: Yeah,
5: it's sad.
3: The French National Weather Service, Météo France, said temperatures were breaking records for a month of May, soaring past 30 degrees Celsius in many parts of the country and forecast to last into the week. Next level weather wildness is occurring ever more frequently as Earth's warming builds. Experts say unprecedented and deadly weather extremes that sometimes strike at abnormal times and in unusual places are putting more people in danger.
2: Extreme weather and El Nino conditions slashed India's Alfonso mango harvest in Maharashtra, during farmers and businesses across the country's seasonal fruit supply chain.
7: In India's western state of Maharashtra, the coastal town of Devgad is famous for its prized Alfonso mangoes. But officials say volatile weather has ruined this year's crop. Longtime mango farmer Kakadoke is seeing his orchard struggle to turn a profit for the first time.
8: My garden used to produce 7,000 to 8,000 boxes of goods every year. These are all our gardens. These belong to our own house, and from all these parts we used to produce 7,000 to 8,000 boxes of our own goods. This year we could only make 600 to 700 boxes.
7: Fellow mango farmer Komal Walke is facing the same problem. She's struggling to fill online grocery orders because her family's orchards produced almost no Alfonso mangoes this year. Walke has been forced to buy food from other farms to meet orders from customers. India is the world's largest mango producer. According to a research agency, the country produced around 28 million tons of the fruit in 2024 to 2025. The total crop was valued at about 2.3

0: $3.4 billion, with a separate research group predicting that it will hit $3.4 billion by 2031. But this year's production has been hit by changing weather patterns, including excess heat in April and May. That may be driven by the so-called El Niño climate pattern, which can trigger extreme weather. It's expected to be strong this year and is forecast to hurt crops across Asia, South America, and Africa. In India, the disruption has rippled across the supply chain, hurting businesses tied to the seasonal fruit trade. One mango box manufacturer said his business usually uses up to 200 tons of paper annually, but production has fallen to roughly half that level this year. He said piles of unsold stocks forced the company to halt operations amid weak demand.
1: Anti government protests escalated across Bolivia as demonstrators clashed with the police in La Paz, while road blockades, shortages, and political tensions increased pressure on President Rodrigo Paz to resign.
2: Protesters clashed with police in the Bolivian capital La Paz on Monday, as a nationwide movement now in its fourth week kept up pressure on President Rodrigo Paz to resign. Protesters, including labor unions, miners, transport workers, and rural groups, are pressing Paz's centrist government to roll back austerity measures and address rising living costs, with road blockades causing severe shortages of food, fuel, and medicine in La Paz and neighboring El Alto. In an attempt to ease tensions, Paz announced also on Monday he would cut his own salary and those of his cabinet ministers in half, calling the measure a demonstration of the government's commitment to the country. Meanwhile, in the Chapare region, a stronghold of former President Evo Morales, coca growers from the six federations of the tropics arrived in a motorcycle convoy and surrounded the 9th Army Division in Villa Tunari. According to local media, federation leaders entered the base for an inspection, warning the armed forces not to act against civilians. The unrest has been linked by the government to supporters of Morales, whom officials allege have paid protesters to maintain the blockades.
1: A wildfire broke out on Arthur's Seat overlooking Edinburgh in Scotland on Monday evening, spreading across the popular tourist and walking landmark.
2: A wildfire broke out on Arthur's Seat, the extinct volcano overlooking Scotland's capital, Edinburgh, on Monday, spreading extensively across the landmark, which is popular with walkers and tourists. The Scottish Fire and Rescue Service said it was called to the scene at around 6:50 in the evening on Monday, May 25th. Police closed a nearby path as firefighters assessed the blaze from a ridge below, while a police helicopter circled overhead. Arthur's Seat is the highest point of Holyrood Park, near Scotland's Parliament, and the end of Edinburgh's famous Royal Mile. About 250 meters above sea level, it is a popular vantage point with visitors for its views of the city. Fire crews worked to contain the flames as winds spread smoke across parts of the park. Authorities urged the public to avoid the area while emergency operations continued. No injuries were immediately reported, but the cause of the fire has not yet been determined.
1: Speaking, minibus rammed into vehicle parked along a motorway, killing 17 and injuring 5 others.
2: A speeding minibus rammed into a vehicle parked along a motorway in northwest Pakistan on Monday, killing 17 people and injuring 5 others, police and rescue officials said. The crash occurred near Mardan in Khyber Pakhtunkhwa province when the minibus slammed into the parked bus, according to Shah Fahad, Director General of Rescue 1122 Emergency Services.

0: He said preliminary findings suggested driver negligence caused the accident. The bus was carrying passengers to the scenic Swat Valley. Rescue workers and police shifted the dead and injured to a hospital, Fahad said. Road accidents are common in Pakistan because of poor infrastructure, reckless driving, and weak enforcement of traffic safety regulations.
1: And this is all of the world news for this hour. Now we continue with other sports and stay tuned for more on A News.

0: Iran's national football team will commute from Mexico during the upcoming World Cup after the United States declined to host the squad for the duration of the tournament. That was according to Mexican President Claudia Sheinbaum on Monday.
1: The Iranian team is going to play in the United States. I think they have three matches in the first qualifying round. So the Iranian team's three matches are in the United States. The United States does not want the Iranian team to stay overnight, but they are going to play three matches there. So they asked us, can they stay overnight in Mexico? And we said, yes, no problem. We have no problem.
0: Iran will be based in Tijuana, near the U.S. border, and travel for its three Group G matches, two in Los Angeles and one in Seattle. The White House and the State Department did not immediately respond to requests for comment. Iran's Football Federation says the move will help avoid visa complications, with FIFA confirming the new arrangement. The decision comes amid tensions over the nation's conflict with the U.S. and Israel. Iran qualified for a fourth consecutive World Cup by topping its group in the third round of Asian qualifying last year.
2: One of the more impressive parts of their...
3: Carl Anthony Towns had 19 points and 14 rebounds. OG Anunoby scored 17. And the New York Knicks routed the Cleveland Cavaliers 130-93 Monday night to complete a four-game sweep of the Eastern Conference Finals and advance to the NBA Finals for the first time since 1999.
2: Bridges drives, alley-oop, and Robinson with the two-handed...
3: Landry Shamet scored 16 off the bench, while McCall Bridges and Jalen Brunson had 15 apiece for the Knicks, who became the fourth team to have an 11-game winning streak during their postseason run. The last to do it was Golden State, which had a 15-game run en route to its second title in three seasons in 2017.
2: Pucks it in. Knicks are red hot once again.
3: This will be the Knicks' third appearance in the finals since winning their last title in 1973. They lost in seven games to Houston in 1994 and in five to San Antonio in 1999. It is the 15th time since the NBAABA merger in 1976 that a coach has reached the finals in his first year with a team. The Knicks hired Mike Brown after parting ways with Tom Thibodeau after they reached the Eastern Conference Finals last year, but lost in six games to Indiana. It will be Brown's second trip to the finals as a coach. His last trip was with Cleveland in 2007. Donovan Mitchell had 31 points for Cleveland, which was swept in a postseason series for the first time since the 2018 NBA Finals against Golden State. Mitchell scored the Cavaliers' first 8 points as they jumped out to an 8-2 lead. Cleveland led for most of the first 6 minutes before New York took control.
2: Timeout Cleveland, and the Knicks fans celebrating.
4: I think it's really cool, like I said before, like having all the former players around, and their presence is known, and they don't say a lot, but like they're just always around to support, and so it's really cool to have those guys around, especially guys of those caliber. And but it's not even just them, it's everybody. If you played here for a week, you know, you're known, and it's once a Nick, always a Nick. And so it's really special to have the camaraderie that we have around the current and former players. Like I said before, I mean, like the belief that the organization has in me has been amazing, and it's something I don't take for granted, and it's something that not a lot of people get the opportunity to do so. So I'm very thankful, and it's an honor to be here in this city and for this organization and this with my teammates. And obviously these guys have my back.
5: Yeah, I mean, it means the world. I've grew up a Knicks fan, as documented, and I think what's more of an honor is growing up in the area, I feel like the word hope has been gone from the New York Knicks name for a long time. And to, for me and OG to be part of this team that revives the word hope in the city, it's something special. It's something really, really special, and it's an honor. And it's one of those things, you know, when I was growing up watching the Knicks, it was just hoping one day you could just put the jersey on. I never knew I'd be in this position at this mic talking about us going to the finals and the city believing in us. I think he just puts the work in. You know, he has a, like we always talk about, that's what I think not only makes it makes all of us special because all of us are putting work, but he also really, really puts the work in. And I know if you know JB's, you know, merch line and everything like that, it's always about the magic's in the work. He is a testament of that. He believes in that. He showcases that every single day to all of us, and it drives us all to be better.
6: Yeah, I have no doubt that this group can get there. I've said that all year. I think the biggest thing is you just use it as a learning lesson. It's a tough learning lesson. But now we know, right? I mean, that's not how I like to say things, but you know what I mean? We know. Like, you know what I mean? And this team that we just faced had to go through this. Maybe not this way, right? But they've been together, they've been in core group and had to go through this tough experience. So this is, it's our turn.
7: Do you want to be here, and do you expect that you'll be here?
8: Yes, 100%, definitely both. To answer the, yes, want to, definitely want to be here. I think we found some. Like, it's tough, just not ending it how we wanted to, but I think we found some. Yeah. Ultimate players coach. Like, he gets it. He understands. He understands his team. And, yeah, of course, somebody's going to have to take the criticism, whether it's, you know, myself or Kenny or, whoever, the entire team, whoever. Like, somebody's going to – they're going to put it on somebody. But I think for Kenny, he did an unbelievable job of getting me acclimated as fast as possible to, you know, understanding what I'm supposed to be doing out there. And, you know, it's just an unfortunate situation, you know what I mean? Like, any team – coming off a tough two series against two defensive monsters, it would have been challenging.
9: Sponsored by

0: Welcome to A-News. I'm Omar Taslim. You're watching Turkey's Diplomacy. Why I say that this is a very significant visit,
1: it can be incredibly helpful.
0: Palestinians from the Gaza Strip.
2: Why those humanitarian aid still stuck?
3: If we put Daesh aside, is this the end of Netanyahu?
1: So many chefs in the kitchen.
4: The end of sanctions.

watching A News. I'm Elif Saat Çoğlu, and we're broadcasting live from Istanbul. Let's start the bulletin with the headlines. Iran's Islamic Revolutionary Guard Corps says it downed a U.S. Reaper drone that entered its airspace as tensions continue to rise during peace negotiations. United States forces attacked missile launch sites and mine-laying vessels in southern Iran in what a U.S. military spokesman described as self-defense strikes. Turkish President Recep Tayyip Erdogan issued a heartfelt message for Eid al-Adha, calling for national unity, regional peace and solidarity with the people of Gaza amid ongoing conflict. An Ebola outbreak spread across displacement camps in Eastern Democratic Republic of Congo, where overcrowded conditions, poor sanitation and a lack of basic supplies left thousands of people struggling to protect themselves from the deadly virus.

0: Turkish President Recep Tayyip Erdogan issued a heartfelt message for Eid al-Adha, calling for national unity, regional peace and solidarity with people of Gaza amid ongoing conflict.
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0: More than 1.5 million Muslim pilgrims flocked on Tuesday from Mina to Mount Arafat in Saudi Arabia, marking the spiritual climax of the annual Hajj pilgrimage.
3: The annual Hajj pilgrimage, one of the five pillars of Islam, officially began Monday. Thousands of pilgrims moved through the holy sites under scorching temperatures, reaching around 48 degrees Celsius. Pilgrims spent the first day of Hajj in Mina before making their way towards Mount Arafat, where they will gather for a day of prayer and reflection, considered the spiritual peak of the pilgrimage. AP footage in the evening showed pilgrims arriving in Arafat plain walking, others in buses. On Tuesday, in what is considered the pinnacle of the pilgrimage, the pilgrims will stand on the plain of Arafat, where they praise God, plead for forgiveness, and make supplications. Many carry prayer requests from loved ones and raise their hands in worship with tears streaming down their faces. Later on the day, they will move to Muzdalifa to continue the next stages of the rituals. More than 1.5 million pilgrims have arrived in Saudi Arabia from outside the country. Saleh bin Saad Al Muraba. The faithful have been pouring into the country for the Hajj against the backdrop of a tenuous ceasefire in the Iran war and related regional tensions and uncertainty. The pilgrimage, one of the world's largest religious gatherings, comes as authorities continue efforts to manage crowds and protect worshippers from extreme heat.
0: Around 1.6 million Muslims have gathered in Mecca for Hajj, one of the world's largest annual religious gatherings. It is a pilgrimage that every able-bodied Muslim who can afford it is required to perform at least once in their lifetime.
4: Around 1.6 Muslims have flocked to Mecca for Hajj, one of the world's largest annual religious gatherings held each year in Saudi Arabia. This year's Hajj comes as the region remains on edge following conflicts involving Iran, Israel, and the United States, with a fragile ceasefire raising concerns over wider regional stability. At the same time, pilgrims are facing scorching temperatures, reaching around 48 degrees Celsius as they perform the Hajj rituals. Despite the tensions, Muslim pilgrims from all around the world have arrived to unite in religious rituals and acts of worship as they perform Hajj, one of the five pillars of Islam. By immersing themselves in a once-in-a-lifetime spiritual experience, they fulfill a religious obligation while seeking God's forgiveness and to erase the past sins. By completing a set of rituals, every Muslim who can afford it and is physically able to undertake the journey is required to perform the Hajj at least once in their lifetime. The rituals include circling the Kaaba, the cube-shaped structure at the Grand Mosque, seven times in a ritual known as Tawaf. Pilgrims also walk seven times between the hills of Safa and Marwa. Then they move to Mina in worship and devotion. From there, they move to Mount Arafat to spend a day in prayer and reflection. After that, they spend the night in Muzdalifah, where they collect pebbles to be used for the symbolic stoning of the pillars representing the devil in Mina for the next 3 days. Pilgrims also slaughter a livestock, with meat often distributed to the poor, before concluding the pilgrimage with a final farewell celebration of the Kaaba. The Hajj unites Muslims of diverse races, ethnicities, languages, and economic classes from around the world. This leaves many with a feeling of unity, connection, and humility.
0: United States forces said they have attacked missile launch sites and mine-laying vessels in southern Iran in what a U.S. military spokesman described as self-defense strikes. Meanwhile, top negotiators from Tehran have traveled to Qatar to discuss points of contention in potential deal to end the U.S.-Israel war on Iran.
5: Decisions over us with wisdom.
6: In Operation Epic Fury, we lost 13 wonderful souls, wonderful special people.
3: U.S. President Donald Trump said on Monday that talks with Iran on a possible peace agreement are making smooth progress, while Iranian presidents stressed the country will not yield to external pressure or unreasonable demands. Trump wrote on social media Monday that Middle East countries should immediately sign the Abraham Accords to normalize relations with Israel, adding that if a U.S.-Iran deal is reached, Iran should also join the agreement. Earlier the same day, Trump stated he would not sign any deal that paves the way for Iran to acquire nuclear weapons. Pezeshkian responded that Iran will not yield to external pressure or excessive demands and that the rights of the Iranian people must be fully safeguarded. A high-level Iranian delegation arrived in Doha on Monday for talks with Qatar's prime minister and foreign minister and other Qatari officials on a possible peace agreement with the United States. The visit by the delegation, which includes Iranian parliament speaker, foreign minister, and Iran's central bank governor, among others, aims to advance diplomatic efforts mediated by Pakistan in recent weeks to end the war of aggression imposed by the United States and Israel against Iran. The talks were reported to focus on the Strait of Hormuz, Iran's stockpile of highly enriched uranium, and frozen Iranian assets abroad. While U.S. officials claim a framework agreement is 95% complete and talks are moving forward, Iranian officials caution that consensus is not the same as a signed deal and have criticized the U.S. for inconsistency. Despite positive signals, the two sides remain divided on key issues such as Iran's nuclear activities, sanctions relief, and management of the Strait of Hormuz. In a related development, Iran's semi-official Fars news agency reported that several explosions were heard on Monday night in Iran's southern port city of Bandar Abbas, Hormozgan province. U.S. Central Command spokesman Tim Hawkins said in a statement that U.S. forces struck missile launch sites and mine-laying boats in southern Iran in the day to protect our troops from threats posed by Iranian forces.
0: U.S. Secretary of State Marco Rubio said that the Strait of Hormuz has to be open one way or the other, and when referring to U.S. strikes on Iran.
7: Well, the straits have to be open. They're going to be open one way or the other. So they need to be open. What's happening there is unlawful. It's illegal. It's unsustainable for the world. It's unacceptable. I don't know of any country in the world that does. The Russians are not in favor of a tolling system. The Chinese are not in favor of a tolling system. I mean, there's no country in the world that's in favor of a tolling system except the regime in Iran. So that's not acceptable. That cannot happen. The straits need to be open, unimpeded, without tolls. And obviously that needs to happen immediately as soon as anything's agreed to.
8: Well, look, I think our position is well stated. The president had a very important, I think, historic call just a couple days ago with a number of leaders from the region. I think there's strong alignment and agreement on what a preliminary draft should look like. I think that, like anything with something like this, it's going to take a couple days to settle on, even down to the disagreements over a word, sentence.

0: So we'll have to work through that. If there's going to be a deal, we're going to have to work through that. But this is, you know, it's either going to be a good deal or there isn't going to be one.
1: The Israeli opposition leader criticized the Netanyahu government for its inability to influence the decision-making process in the ongoing U.S.-Iran negotiations.
2: Details of the deal between the United States and Iran, though still unclear, are so disturbing. From what is known, what is emerging, the deal is bad for Israel, bad for the region, bad for the citizens of Iran. This deal means two things. First, that this will not be the last round of war. Second, that Netanyahu has failed to achieve every single one of the war's objectives as he himself defined them. We will not push forward towards the Palestinian state in the coming 3-4 years, and there will be no annexation as well. So we're going to, there's going to be a steady state on the issue, and fortunately or unfortunately, depends who you ask, this is irrelevant these days due to the security situation. And we're going to discuss it with our allies, not only in the United States, but also in the Gulf. And we're going to make sure that everybody understands the security situation we are in. And therefore, but what I said is basically it. Right now, we're going to deal with mostly with other issues.
1: The Quad Group of Australia, India, Japan and the United States announced new initiatives on maritime security, port infrastructure and energy cooperation in New Delhi, aimed at strengthening regional stability in the Indo-Pacific amid rising China influence.
3: On the issue of maritime security, there are two big announcements. The first is the launch of the Indo-Pacific Maritime Surveillance Corporation initiative, which is going to leverage each of our country's maritime surveillance capabilities in the Indo-Pacific to enhance information sharing. Related to that, of course, is also the expansion of the Indo-Pacific Maritime Domain Awareness Initiative, which provides and can provide near real-time commercial maritime domain awareness data to countries throughout the Indo-Pacific.
4: Understandably, much of the discussions and indeed the bilateral exchanges were devoted to the current state of the world. Being Quad, we naturally focused on issues of particular relevance to the Indo-Pacific. Because we are four maritime democracies located at different ends of the Indo-Pacific, the exchange of perspectives was an exercise of considerable value. The maritime domain has seen a steady expansion of collaboration.
5: And we recognize the importance of maintaining the principle of freedom of navigation and our opposition to any tolling proposition. The Quad is today taking forward a number of new initiatives, an energy security initiative, and of course our continued work on critical minerals, because we understand that secure and reliable supply chains are a precondition to economic and strategic stability.
1: China and Pakistan pledged to deepen their all-weather strategic partnership as President Xi Jinping and Prime Minister Shehbaz Sharif called for strong security, economic and Belt and Road cooperation during talks in Beijing.
6: China and Pakistan should accelerate the building of a closer community with a shared future in the new era and achieve more results in all-weather cooperation between the two countries, President Xi Jinping said on Monday. Xi made the remarks when meeting with Pakistani Prime Minister Shehbaz Sharif in Beijing. She said that China and Pakistan have forged an unbreakable friendship marked by mutual understanding, trust, and support over the 75 years since the establishment of diplomatic relations, and that the strategic mutual trust and practical cooperation between the two sides have effectively promoted their respective development. No matter how the international landscape evolves, developing ties with Pakistan has always been a high priority in China.

0: China's neighborhood diplomacy, she said. The Chinese president said that the two sides should raise security cooperation to a higher level and expand it into broader fields to jointly maintain regional peace and stability. For his part, Shehbaz said that President Xi Jinping is a great friend of the people of Pakistan and of all peace-loving people worldwide. He said Pakistan firmly upholds the One China principle and firmly supports China's position on all issues bearing on China's core interests. The Pakistani prime minister said his country stands ready to learn from China's experience in national governance, deepen belt and road cooperation, and further the construction of the China-Pakistan economic corridor, so as to sustain the growth of bilateral ties for the benefit of their people.
1: Kremlin spokesman Dmitry Peskov said Armenia could lose its very attractive Russian gas prices if it shifts away from integration with Russia.
2: Recently, we have heard statements from Pashinyan and from the foreign minister that Armenia will not engage in an anti-Russian rhetoric. We heard those statements. At the same time, however, the question of the country's future path of economic integration remains open. As you know, this issue was discussed in Moscow during talks between President Putin and Prime Minister Pashinyan. At the time, I would remind you, Prime Minister said that Armenia would remain a full member of the Eurasian Economic Union, while at the same time developing its relations in other vectors of its foreign policy, in particular with Europe. We have also heard statements from the Armenian leadership that there is a very attractive and highly concessional price for Russian gas and energy supplies. This is indeed the case. Russia remains a reliable and responsible supplier of energy to all countries, and especially to its closest allies and partners. But of course, such a regime is not possible for participants of other integration frameworks. There, the pricing category is entirely different. It's market-based. This is well known to our friends in Yerevan. We continue the dialogue.
1: An Ebola outbreak spread across displacement camps in Eastern Democratic Republic of Congo, where overcrowded conditions, food sanitation and a lack of basic supplies left thousands of people struggling to protect themselves from the deadly virus.
3: Rows of white tents line the Kigonze camp for displaced people in Eastern Democratic Republic of Congo's Bunia. Camp Supervisor Richard Mbagaro walks between them, megaphone in hand, urging people to take basic precautions as fears grow over the spread of Ebola.
4: There are more than 5,000 of us here, but unfortunately people aren't following the safety measures. They aren't wearing face masks or taking any other protective measures. It's really difficult.
3: Overcrowding, poor sanitation, and a lack of supplies have heightened concern among humanitarian workers that the virus could spread. Yet many residents can't afford soap, relying instead on ash to clean their hands. But even that is running out.
4: We clean the inside of our jerry cans with ash, but finding ash is becoming difficult because we can't find coal anymore. It's the coal that gives us the ash, but unfortunately we don't have the money to buy it. Please help us with something that will enable us to buy coal so we can get ash.
3: Others, like Camp President Kubamalaki, say they have nothing at all to protect themselves.
5: We don't even have anything to wash our hands with, or soap to protect us from disease. We are appealing to the authorities for help. We are in the midst of an epidemic, but we don't even have soap. If we don't get help, we're all going to die here.
3: In Mongwalu, just northwest of Bunia, Ebola response teams are also under strain. Health officials say safe burials are critical to stopping Ebola spread because the virus can spread through contact with infected corpses. But here, even basic resources are scarce. Health worker John Tumujibe leads a team that seals the dead bodies of suspected Ebola patients in plastic before placing

0: placing them in coffins. But Tumujiba says there are still challenges.
1: First, when teams dress in PPE like that, when they undress, they need water. We even lack drinking water. They are volunteers. We do it through goodwill.
0: The World Health Organization has linked the outbreak in DRC and neighboring Uganda to more than 900 suspected cases and over 200 suspected deaths. The outbreak involves the rare Bundibugyo strain, which currently has no approved vaccine.
2: Several people were killed when a train hit a school minibus carrying 7 children in northern Belgium on Tuesday.
3: 2 school children and 2 adults have been killed in a collision between a train and a school minibus in Buggenhout in Belgium. The accident happened at a level crossing near the town of Buggenhout, about 30 kilometers northwest of the capital, Brussels. The bus had been carrying 7 children, a driver, and a chaperone at the time of the collision. Images from the scene showed the minibus lying on its side in Buggenhout, a small town near Alst, to the northwest of the Belgian capital, Brussels. Prosecutors and forensic and transport experts were due at the scene. In a social media post, Belgian Interior Minister Bernard Quinten expressed great sadness over the tragic accident in Buggenhout, where a school bus was struck by a train. My thoughts go out to the victims and their loved ones.
2: Now we are going to deep delve into what is going on with the world of sports. Joining us live is Daily Sabah editor Kelvin Nunga. Kelvin, thank you so much for joining us for once again here on A News.
4: Always a pleasure being here.
2: Thank you so much. Well, we were talking about UEFA with you, so let's talk about, start with our first question. It goes, with Arsenal bringing the competition's strongest defensive structure against the fluid, an explosive attack on Paris Saint-Germain, how do you assess the tactical battle between Mikel Arteta's high-pressing possessions-based system and Luis Enrique's transitional-focused approach, with manager appears to be the holding this strategic upper hand heading into the finals in the Puskas Arena?
4: Well, this is a match that that is going to explore two different tactically gifted managers, but in, of course, as I've said, in a different way. Mikel Arteta's Arsenal thrives in possession ball, considering that Mikel Arteta is actually Pep Guardiola's disciple. Then when we talk of Luis Enrique, we are talking of somebody who has who, despite the fact that he came through Barcelona, of course, from Real Madrid, then Barcelona, his tactics are more of direct and transitional. So when we look at it, we are talking of somebody who maintains the tempo of the game. Mikel Arteta's Arsenal, by Arsenal I mean the not just the team, I'm talking of his stockpile. It has in the middle we have Declan Rice, mm-hmm. Then behind him we have Martin Zubimendi, then we also have Martin Odegaard. These three players thrive more in making sure that the game's tempo is preserved. Then, when we talk of Luis Enrique's team, it has Kvaratskhelia in the front. It also has Ashraf Hakimi in the back. And we also have the current Ballon d'Or holder, Ousmane Dembele, whose speed is one which matches none. So we are going to be guaranteed real football, and we are going to be guaranteed entertainment. But at the end of the day, Mikel Arteta has to preserve his tempo, because the moment he just loses control in the middle of the park, his team is going to lose. But

0: That was just after the Invincibles, Invincibles era. They had the chance to topple, to make their name on the continental stage, but unfortunately they failed. For a long time, Arsenal has been trying to build and has been trying to at least topple some teams in locally, but considering that right now they are the holders of the Premier League, it proves the point that their game of patience, their game of making sure that they maintain tempo in the middle of the park is fruitful. So we have a chance, they have a chance to at least bring the title back home. And also for PSG, maintaining defense, defending their Champions League title, considering that they are actually the holders, is going to be something that they will be looking out for.
1: Well, we have touched upon it, but let's talk about Arsenal for a bit, because they have actually got the title in the domestic, in the Premier League. They have come as the champions. Now, they can double it. They have the opportunity to doubling it with the UEFA Champions League. So it hasn't been happening for them for 22 years, it seems. And what do you think that if it happens for Arsenal, what are we going to expect for the structure of the team? What does that mean in the modern football of the Arsenal? What is going to mean to them in general?
0: Right. The last time the last time Arsenal got to lift the Premier League title was in 2004 under their coach Arsene Wenger, who then 2 years later led them into the UEFA Champions League final against Barcelona. In 2004, thankfully, they managed to lift the Premier League title as the Invincibles. They were not beaten in that season. But now we are in a new era. We just have to understand that, of course, having nostalgia might make you happy, but I don't think that right now they are in the business of nostalgia. They're in the business of proving themselves that they're actually a big team. Right. Clinching the Premier League might actually work. We have to look at it from two ends of the spectrum. On one end, it boosts their morale. They actually can go there knowing that they have already proven themselves as winners. Because if you look at the teams that they beat in the Premier League, we are talking of Manchester City. We have been dominant for quite some time. We are talking of a dominant giant, Manchester United, who are now back in the Champions League. We are talking of Liverpool. We are talking of Chelsea. We are talking of Tottenham, who were about to be relegated, but thankfully they were able to maintain their position in the Premier League. So if they go there with the morale, it shows that they can actually clinch the Champions League. But we also have to understand that being a winner puts too much pressure on you. It comes with expectations. They are now expected to win something. They are now expected to double, because now the Gunners fans have tasted this delicious trophy meal, but which means they're actually waiting for more, which is going to give too much pressure for them. So as I have said, if they manage to keep possession, if they manage to control the tempo of the game, it can actually work on their advantage. But they also have to understand that these expectations that come with the game, with winning the Premier League, mm-hmm. might actually be their downfall, as long as they

0: don't, because for quite some time they've been known as chokers. They've been bottling. They've been bottling the. Titles at the end of the, at the finishing line. So the now Mikel Arteta has to understand that he is no longer some. He's no longer expected to. To choke at the finishing line. He's a winner, so he has to win again. So yeah, it's a blessing and also it's a curse.
1: It really is, because it puts a lot of pressure. And as you have mentioned, both of the teams are now probably thinking that the trophy is calling out for their name. So it is a pressure for itself as well. Let's take a look at from the perspective of Paris Saint-Germain, actually, because they, as you have mentioned, they are going to be, if they win, they're going to be winning the Champions League for second time back to back. So what is the significance of that?
0: Right. In the modern era of football, it is very difficult to defend a title. We are not just talking about domestic titles. We are also talking about these European titles, world titles. The only team which managed to do it is actually Real Madrid, who did it back-to-back twice. They managed to defend the Champions League twice. That's three times in a row. Now, PSG, if PSG managed to win this, because the last time that they won, they were chasing history. They were trying to validate themselves as a team which can fight the big guns on the European stage. Because for quite some time, they have been known as an expensive team with expensive exits. They were able to buy big players, flash out some money. They had Cavani, they had Zlatan Ibrahimovic. Even back then in 2000, I think it was like in 2004, they had Ronaldinho, who then transferred to Barcelona. Then after that, they had, until now, PSG have the record signing, who is Neymar, who was bought from Barcelona for more than $200 million. They had Kylian Mbappe. They had some big names who were just throwing money on the table, but without any fruits at the end of the day. But when they hired Luis Enrique to guide this team, in his first season he had Kylian Mbappe, who was a star. But the moment Kylian Mbappe left for Real Madrid many centuries ago, Luis Enrique made sure that this team is now playing as a team. They are no longer in the business of individual flashy stars. They are now playing as a team. So by winning the Champions League back to back now, it proves to show that Luis Enrique's win the last time they did, it was not a fluke. It was actually something that was supposed to happen. So if he does this, if he does it once more, it's a way of just proving a point. Because right now, he has won the Champions League with Barcelona. He has won it with PSG. If he wins again, it shows that PSG now are no longer just a team from the Farmers League. It's a team that is now scary to face. It's a way of just proving a point right now. And unfortunately, if that happens, who's going to be at the receiving end of the shamble is going to be Arsenal. And unfortunately, it's going to be a bitter pill to swallow for Mikel Arteta.
1: It really is, and we are going to look forward to it and see, like, take it as a turning point for the Champions League and the European football in general. But meanwhile, thank you so much. Thank you so much for sparing your time and joining us here on A-News. Always a pleasure having you here.
0: It's always an honor being here. Thank you so much for having me.
1: Now we are going to conclude the world news of the hour, and we are going to continue with World of Economy and Sports. 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
2: Zirat Bank.

Oil prices fell and Asian stocks climbed on Monday over hopes a deal between the United States and Iran to open the Strait of Hormuz could be brokered. The price of North Sea Brent crude and West Texas Intermediate slipped in Asian trade around 5% to $98.47 and $91.53 a barrel, respectively. Markets across Asia mostly climbed on Monday, with Tokyo closing up 2.9% and topping 65,000 for the first time. Shanghai was up 0.9% at the close, while Hong Kong and Seoul were shut for public holidays. Washington and Tehran appear close to agreeing on ending the Middle East war that has effectively closed the Hormuz Strait, driving up energy prices and stoking global inflation. Several sticking points have tempered hopes of a resolution to end the conflict and reopen the Strait of Hormuz, a critical energy corridor. About one-fifth of the world's crude oil and natural gas typically passes through the waterway, which is also vital for energy-dependent Europe. Iran's Tasnim News Agency said that based on its information, key clauses in a possible agreement remained unresolved. The United States and Iran have observed a ceasefire since April 8th, while mediators push for a negotiated settlement, although Tehran has imposed controls on Gulf shipping and Washington has blockaded Iran's ports.

0: The United States and India signed a framework to strengthen cooperation on critical minerals and rare earth supply chains, following broader discussions among Quad partners. Indian Foreign Minister Subramaniam Jaishankar said the agreement would deepen collaboration across mining, processing, and recycling, helping to build more resilient and diversified supply networks.
1: Now, this particular framework aims to deepen our cooperation across the entire critical minerals and rare earth supply chain, including mining, processing, recycling, and related investments. It will certainly strengthen resilient and diversified supply chains. It will help us to collaborate in financing and in the effective management of critical minerals and rare earth scrap. So I think it's a very important initiative. I'm very glad, Secretary, that during your visit we could finalize it and sign it. It's one more sign of how close our cooperation is and how important it is today in a world where there are so many challenges but also so many opportunities.
0: The United States Secretary of State Marco Rubio said both countries share an interest in reducing reliance on single-source suppliers and safeguarding access to key materials.
2: And now today, because we both have a strategic and shared interest in the fact that vibrant innovation economies such as ours cannot afford to leave the foundational materials of these industries vulnerable to single-source monopolies that could deny us these things, not just in a time of conflict, but as a leverage point in contrary to our sovereign national interests.
0: The signing ceremony followed a meeting and joint statement between the Quad group of countries, including Australia and Japan. The group has agreed to launch an initiative on Indo-Pacific energy security and a critical minerals framework, Rubio said after a meeting of the group's foreign ministers on Tuesday.
3: Minister announced the Quad Critical Minerals Framework, which will guide each of us to leverage economic policy tools and coordinate investment to strengthen critical mineral supply chains, including in mining and processing and in critical minerals recycling.
0: Japan's government will compile an extra budget of some $19 billion, Prime Minister Sanae Takaichi said on Monday, stoking concerns over fiscal expansion that could further strain the country's already stretched finances.

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2: A Japanese-managed crude oil tanker that had passed through the Strait of Hormuz in late April has arrived in Japan, becoming a first Japan-affiliated ship to do so since the Middle East War started. Japanese television footage showed the Panamanian-flagged Idemitsu Maru, operated by a subsidiary of major Japanese oil wholesaler Idemitsu Kosan, entering the Ise Bay in the Aichi Prefecture in central Japan on Monday.The tanker is carrying about 2 million barrels of Saudi Arabian oil to be processed into petroleum products at a refinery, NHK Television said. Three Japanese crew members are on board, NHK said, quoting unnamed sources. Another tanker owned by a subsidiary of Japanese oil wholesaler INEOS Holdings crossed the strait earlier this month and is expected to reach Japan within weeks.
3: Ziraat Bank is with you all around the world.

0: Iran's national football team will commute from Mexico during the upcoming World Cup after the United States declined to host the squad for the duration of the tournament. That was according to Mexican President Claudia Sheinbaum on Monday.
1: The Iranian team is going to play in the United States. I think they have three matches in the first qualifying round. So the Iranian team's three matches are in the United States. The United States does not want the Iranian team to stay overnight, but they are going to play three matches there. So they asked us, can they stay overnight in Mexico? And we said, yes, no problem. We have no problem.
0: Iran will be based in Tijuana, near the U.S. border, and travel for its three Group G matches, two in Los Angeles and one in Seattle. The White House and the State Department did not immediately respond to requests for comment. Iran's Football Federation says the move will help avoid visa complications, with FIFA confirming the new arrangement. The decision comes amid tensions over the nation's conflict with the U.S. and Israel. Iran qualified for a fourth consecutive World Cup by topping its group in the third round of Asian qualifying last year.
2: One of the more impressive parts of their...
3: Carl Anthony Towns had 19 points and 14 rebounds. OG Anunoby scored 17. And the New York Knicks routed the Cleveland Cavaliers 130-93 Monday night to complete a four-game sweep of the Eastern Conference Finals and advance to the NBA Finals for the first time since 1999.
2: Bridges drives, alley-oop, and Robinson with the two-handed...
3: Landry Shamet scored 16 off the bench, while McCall Bridges and Jalen Brunson had 15 apiece for the Knicks, who became the fourth team to have an 11-game winning streak during their postseason run. The last to do it was Golden State,

0: which had a 15-game run en route to its second title in three seasons in 2017.
1: Pucks it in. Knicks are red hot once again.
0: This will be the Knicks' third appearance in the finals since winning their last title in 1973. They lost in seven games to Houston in 1994 and in five to San Antonio in 1999. It is the 15th time since the NBAABA merger in 1976 that a coach has reached the finals in his first year with a team. The Knicks hired Mike Brown after parting ways with Tom Thibodeau after they reached the Eastern Conference Finals last year, but lost in six games to Indiana. It will be Brown's second trip to the finals as a coach. His last trip was with Cleveland in 2007. Donovan Mitchell had 31 points for Cleveland, which was swept in a postseason series for the first time since the 2018 NBA Finals against Golden State. Mitchell scored the Cavaliers' first 8 points as they jumped out to an 8-2 lead. Cleveland led for most of the first 6 minutes before New York took control.
1: Timeout Cleveland, and the Knicks fans celebrate.
2: I think it's really cool, like I said before, like having all the former players around, and their presence is known, and they don't say a lot, but like they're just always around to support, and so it's really cool to have those guys around, especially guys of those caliber. And but it's not even just them, it's everybody. If you played here for a week, and now you're known, and it's once a Nick, always a Nick. And so it's really special to have the camaraderie that we have around the current and former players. Like I said before, I mean, like the belief that the organization has in me has been amazing, and it's something I don't take for granted, and it's something that not a lot of people get the opportunity to do so. So I'm very thankful, and it's an honor to be here in this city and for this organization and this with my teammates. And yeah, obviously these guys have my back.
3: Yeah, I mean, it means the world. I've grew up a Knicks fan, as documented, and I think what's more of an honor is growing up in the area, I feel like the word hope has been gone from the New York Knicks name for a long time. And for me and OG to be part of this team that revives the word hope in the city, it's something special. It's something really, really special, and it's an honor. And it's one of those things, you know, when I was growing up watching the Knicks, it was just hoping one day you could just put the jersey on. I never knew I'd be in this position at this mic talking about us going to the finals and the city believing in us. I think he just puts the work in, you know. He has a, like we always talk about, that's what I think not only makes all of us special, because all of us are putting work, but he also really, really puts the work in. And I know if you know JB's, you know, merch line and everything like that, it's always about the Magic's in the work. He's a testament of that. He believes in that. He showcases that every single day to all of us, and it drives us all to be better.
4: Yeah, I have no doubt that this group can get there. I've said that all year. I think the biggest thing is you just use it as a learning lesson. It's a tough learning lesson. But now we know, right? I mean, that's not how I like to say things, but you know what I mean? We know. Like, you know what I mean? And this team that we just faced had to go through this. Maybe not this way, right? But they've been together, they've been a core group, and had to go through this tough experience. So this is, it's our turn.
5: Do you want to be here, and do you expect that you'll be here?
6: Yes, 100%, definitely. Both, to answer the, yes, want to, definitely want to be here. I think we found some. Like, it's tough, just not ending it how we wanted to, but I think we found some. Yeah. Ultimate players coach. Like, he gets it. He understands. He understands his team. And Yeah, of course. Somebody's going to have to take the criticism, whether it's, you know, myself or Kenny or whoever, the entire team, whoever. Like, somebody's going to put it on somebody. But I think for Kenny, he did an unbelievable job of getting me acclimated as fast as possible to, you know, understanding what I'm supposed to be doing out there. And, you know, it's just an unfortunate situation. You know what I mean? Like, any team coming off a tough two series against two defensive monsters, it would have been challenging.
7: Sponsored by Halkbox.

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This is a global conversation, live and unfiltered. The defining issues of our age, the decisions that shape debate, every story counts. A fast-changing world told through stories that endure. Events that define economies, societies, and political landscapes. A-News. Perspectives change. Truth remains. 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

I'm Sue Dozat with your global weather update. Let's start. We begin in Europe, where dark clouds continue to sweep quickly across the region. Bucharest will be partly cloudy, reaching 29 degrees. Athens has similar weather at 28. Farther west, temperatures continue to drop. Moscow is rainy at 15 degrees and London is partly cloudy at 31. Across the Balkans, summer has firmly set in. Zagreb is partly cloudy at 32 degrees, while Sarajevo has similar weather at 29. It's getting warmer for the Middle East, though. Beirut is partly cloudy at 24 degrees and Gaza has similar weather and temperature. In South Asia, Baku is at 24 degrees and New Delhi is partly cloudy at 41. Farther east, Shanghai is rainy at 28, while Jakarta is cloudy at 32. Across Africa, Tripoli is sunny at 24 degrees, Cape Town is cloudy at 18. In North America, Mexico City will be rainy at 27 degrees, New York is partly cloudy for today. In South America, Rio de Janeiro has a thunderstorm at 32 degrees, while Santiago is sunny at 28.3. Across Oceania, Sydney will be rainy and Melbourne is cloudy at 18 degrees. That's the latest global weather update. 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

onwards, and I would like to describe how to do it.

0: decisions over us with wisdom.
1: In Operation Epic Fury, we lost 13 wonderful souls, wonderful special people.
2: U.S. President Donald Trump said on Monday that talks with Iran on a possible peace agreement are making smooth progress, while Iranian presidents stressed the country will not yield to external pressure or unreasonable demands. Trump wrote on social media Monday that Middle East countries should immediately sign the Abraham Accords to normalize relations with Israel, adding that if a U.S.-Iran deal is reached, Iran should also join the agreement. Earlier the same day, Trump stated he would not sign any deal that paves the way for Iran to acquire nuclear weapons. Pezeshkian responded that Iran will not yield to external pressure or excessive demands, and that the rights of the Iranian people must be fully safeguarded. A high-level Iranian delegation arrived in Doha on Monday for talks with Qatar's prime minister and foreign minister and other Qatari officials on a possible peace agreement with the United States. The visit by the delegation, which includes Iranian parliament speaker, foreign minister, and Iran's central bank governor, among others, aims to advance diplomatic efforts mediated by Pakistan in recent weeks to end the war of aggression imposed by the United States and Israel against Iran. The talks were reported to focus on the Strait of Hormuz, Iran's stockpile of highly enriched

0: uranium and frozen Iranian assets abroad. While U.S. officials claim a framework agreement is 95% complete and talks are moving forward, Iranian officials caution that consensus is not the same as a signed deal and have criticized the U.S. for inconsistency. Despite positive signals, the two sides remain divided on key issues such as Iran's nuclear activities, sanctions relief, and management of the Strait of Hormuz. In a related development, Iran's semi-official Fars news agency reported that several explosions were heard on Monday night in Iran's southern port city of Bandar Abbas, Hormozgan province. U.S. Central Command spokesman Tim Hawkins said in a statement that U.S. forces struck missile launch sites and mine-laying boats in southern Iran in the day to protect our troops from threats posed by Iranian forces.
1: Well, the straits have to be open. They're going to be open one way or the other. So they need to be open. What's happening there is unlawful. It's illegal. It's unsustainable for the world. It's unacceptable. I don't know of any country in the world that does. The Russians are not in favor of a tolling system. The Chinese are not in favor of a tolling system. I mean, there's no country in the world that's in favor of a tolling system except the regime in Iran. So that's not acceptable. That cannot happen. The straits need to be open, unimpeded, without tolls. And obviously that needs to happen immediately as soon as anything's agreed to.
2: Well, look, I think our position is well stated. The president had a very important, I think, historic call just a couple days ago with a number of leaders from the region. I think there's strong alignment and agreement on what a preliminary draft should look like. I think that, like anything with something like this, it's going to take a couple days to settle on, even down to the disagreements over a word, sentence. So we'll have to work through that. If there's going to be a deal, we're going to have to work through that. But this is, it's either going to be a good deal or there isn't going to be one.
3: Details of the deal between the United States and Iran, though still unclear, are so disturbing. From what is known, what is emerging, the deal is bad for Israel, bad for the region, bad for the citizens of Iran. This deal means two things. First, that this will not be the last round of war. Second, that Netanyahu has failed to achieve every single one of the war's objectives as he himself defined them. We will not push forward towards the Palestinian state in the coming 3-4 years, and there will be no annexation as well. So we're going to, there's going to be a steady state on the issue, and fortunately or unfortunately, depends who you ask, this is irrelevant these days due to the security situation. And we're going to discuss it with our allies, not only in the United States, but also in the Gulf. And we're going to make sure that everybody understands the security situation we are in. And therefore, but what I said is basically it. Right now, we're going to deal with mostly with other issues.
4: The streets of Tehran appeared calm on Monday as Iran and the United States played down hopes for an imminent breakthrough in the 3-month-old war, with U.S. Secretary of State Marco Rubio saying there will either be a good agreement or Washington would deal with the country in another way. Rubio told reporters in New Delhi on Monday that the U.S. would give diplomacy every chance to succeed before exploring alternatives. After President Donald Trump said on Sunday he had told his representatives not to rush into any Iran deal. Iran's foreign ministry spokesperson Esmael Baghaei said on Monday that Iran was negotiating an end to the war and was not currently discussing nuclear issues. The spokesperson added that a framework had been reached, but no one could say an agreement between the United States and Iran was imminent. The potential memorandum of understanding contained no specific details about the management of the Strait of Hormuz, which belongs to the coastal countries, he said. Trump raised expectations of an imminent deal on Saturday when he said Washington and Tehran had largely negotiated a memorandum of understanding on a peace agreement that would reopen the Strait of Hormuz.

Muslim pilgrims from all around the world have arrived to unite in religious rituals and acts of worship as they perform Hajj, one of the five pillars of Islam. By immersing themselves in a once-in-a-lifetime spiritual experience, they fulfill a religious obligation while seeking God's forgiveness and to erase the past sins. By completing a set of rituals, every Muslim who can afford it and is physically able to undertake the journey is required to perform the Hajj at least once in their lifetime. The rituals include circling the Kaaba, the cube-shaped structure at the Grand Mosque, 7 times, in a ritual known as Tawaf. Pilgrims also walk 7 times between the hills of Safa and Marwa. Then they move to Mina, in worship and devotion. From there, they move to Mount Arafat to spend a day in prayer and reflection. After that, they spend the night in Muzdalifa, where they collect pebbles to be used for the symbolic stoning of the pillars representing the devil in Mina for the next 3 days. Pilgrims also slaughter a livestock, with meat often distributed to the poor, before concluding the pilgrimage with a final farewell celebration of the Kaaba. The Hajj unites Muslims of diverse races, ethnicities, languages, and economic classes from around the world. This leaves many with a feeling of unity, connection, and humility.

0: Palestinians in Gaza will mark Eid al-Adha this week without sacrificial animals for a third consecutive year due to Israeli restrictions, according to Gaza's agriculture ministry. Eid al-Adha, one of Islam's two main holidays, is marked by the slaughter of sheep or cattle, with meat shared among families and the poor. Sitting in a tent in Khan Yunis, displaced Palestinian Sonia Abu Taima said her children had not known a happy Eid in years.
1: من 30 سنة احنا كنا نضحي فيه يكون يكونوا شراكة وفي يكون فردي وفي اللي يجيبوا العجول وفي يجيبوا خرفان وكانوا الأطفال يفرحوا على هيك أجواء وينبسطوا لكن احنا اليوم مرت علينا ظروف صعبة هاي الحرب ما كناش 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
0: The ministry said Israel's military campaign since October 2023 had led to the systematic destruction of the livestock sector, with farms, barns, veterinary facilities, and feed warehouses hit. Before the war, Gaza imported around 20,000 calves and around 40,000 sheep annually for the Eid season, an official from the agriculture ministry said.
1: فيش حياة حتى العيد بده يجي علينا بس مش عيد. بيجي علينا احنا كل يوم بنستقبل شهداء كل يوم قصف كل يوم دمار يعني اي عيد اللي بنحكي عنه في غزة فيش عيد في غزة نهائي ابدا غزة ما لهاش عيد.
0: COGAT says it facilitates imports of meat, poultry, eggs and dairy with nearly 8,000 tons delivered in the past month, though no livestock. Hamas said aid deliveries had dropped to around a quarter of what was expected so far in May, despite calls from United Nations officials for unhindered access for aid and goods. COGAT rejected what it called misleading claims of a humanitarian crisis, saying around 600 aid trucks enter Gaza daily, most carrying food in line with UN requests.
2: On the issue of maritime security, there are two big announcements. The first is the launch of the Indo-Pacific Maritime Surveillance Corporation initiative, which is going to leverage each of our country's maritime surveillance capabilities in the Indo-Pacific to enhance information sharing. Related to that, of course, is also the expansion of the Indo-Pacific Maritime Domain Awareness Initiative, which provides and can provide near real-time commercial maritime domain awareness data to countries throughout the Indo-Pacific.
3: Understandably, much of the discussions and indeed the bilateral exchanges were devoted to the current state of the world. Being Quad, we naturally focused on issues of particular relevance to the Indo-Pacific. Because we are four maritime democracies located at different ends of the Indo-Pacific, the exchange of perspectives was an exercise of considerable value. The maritime domain has seen a steady expansion of collaboration.
4: And we recognize the importance

0: of maintaining the principle of freedom of navigation and our opposition to any tolling proposition. The Quad is today taking forward a number of new initiatives, an energy security initiative, and of course our continued work on critical minerals, because we understand that secure and reliable supply chains are a precondition to economic and strategic stability.
1: China and Pakistan should accelerate the building of a closer community with a shared future in the new era and achieve more results in all-weather cooperation between the two countries, President Xi Jinping said on Monday. Xi made the remarks when meeting with Pakistani Prime Minister Shehbaz Sharif in Beijing. She said that China and Pakistan have forged an unbreakable friendship, marked by mutual understanding, trust, and support over the 75 years since the establishment of diplomatic relations, and that the strategic mutual trust and practical cooperation between the two sides have effectively promoted their respective development. No matter how the international landscape evolves, developing ties with Pakistan has always been a high priority in China's neighborhood diplomacy, she said. The Chinese president said that the two sides should raise security cooperation to a higher level and expand it into broader fields to jointly maintain regional peace and stability. For his part, Shehbaz said that President Xi Jinping is a great friend of the people of Pakistan and of all peace-loving people worldwide. He said Pakistan firmly upholds the One China principle and firmly supports China's position on all issues bearing on China's core interests. The Pakistani Prime Minister said his country stands ready to learn from China's experience in national governance, deepen Belt and Road cooperation, and further the construction of the China-Pakistan Economic Corridor, so as to sustain the growth of bilateral ties for the benefit of their people.
2: Recently, we have heard statements from Pashinyan and from the foreign minister that Armenia will not engage in an anti-Russian rhetoric. We heard those statements. At the same time, however, the question of the country's future path of economic integration remains open. As you know, this issue was discussed in Moscow during talks between President Putin and Prime Minister Pashinyan. At the time, I would remind you, Prime Minister said that Armenia would remain a full member of the Eurasian Economic Union, while at the same time developing its relations in other vectors of its foreign policy, in particular with Europe. We have also heard statements from the Armenian leadership that there is a very attractive and highly concessional price for Russian gas and energy supplies. This is indeed the case. Russia remains a reliable and responsible supplier of energy to all countries, and especially to its closest allies and partners. But of course, such a regime is not possible for participants of other integration frameworks. There, the pricing category is entirely different. It's market-based. This is well known to our friends in Yerevan. We continue the dialogue.
3: Rows of white tents line the Kigonze camp for displaced people in Eastern Democratic Republic of Congo's Bunia. Camp Supervisor Richard Mbagaro walks between them, megaphone in hand, urging people to take basic precautions as fears grow over the spread of Ebola.
4: There are more than 5,000 of us here, but unfortunately people aren't following the safety measures. They aren't wearing face masks or taking any other protective measures. It's really difficult.
3: Overcrowding, poor sanitation, and a lack of supplies have heightened concern among humanitarian workers that the virus could spread. Yet many residents can't afford soap, relying instead on ash to clean their hands. But even that is running out.
4: We clean the inside of our jerry cans with ash, but finding ash is becoming difficult because we can't find coal anymore. It's the coal that gives us the ash, but unfortunately we don't have the money to buy it. Please help us with something that will enable us to buy coal so we can get ash.
3: Others, like Camp President Kubamalaki, say they have nothing at all to protect themselves.
5: We don't even have anything to wash our hands with, or soap to protect us from disease. We are appealing to the authorities for help. We are in the midst of an epidemic, but we don't even have soap. If we don't get help, we're all going to die here.
3: In Mongbualu, just northwest of Bunia, Ebola response teams are also under strain. Health officials say safe burials are critical to stopping Ebola spread because the virus can spread through contact with infected corpses. But here, even basic resources are scarce. Health worker John Tumujibe leads a team that seals the dead bodies of suspected Ebola patients in plastic before placing them in coffins. But Tumujibe says there are still challenges.
6: First, when teams dress in PPE like that, when they undress, they need water. We even lack drinking water. They are volunteers. We do it through goodwill.
3: The World Health Organization has linked the outbreak in DRC and neighboring Uganda to more than 900 suspected cases and over 200 suspected deaths. The outbreak involves the rare Bundibugyo strain, which currently has no approved vaccine.
7: A farmer checks his crop in Sudan, but with soaring fuel and fertilizer prices, this year's harvest will be poor. Planting has been significantly scaled back due to the impact of the Iran war. Only 5% of farmland in this area has been planted so far, according to a local farming committee. According to United Nations data, Sudan depends on the Gulf for more than half of its fertilizer imports. And after 3 years of civil war, domestic fuel refining has been cut off, leaving it fully reliant on imports. In southern Omdurman's Jamuia farming scheme, fertilizer prices are up 67% from a year ago, while diesel prices have more than doubled, national surveys show. At that price, we don't make a profit, farmer Bashir Ismail said. You spend your whole profit on the diesel. Farmers say the higher costs are hitting stable crops, such as sorghum and millet, as well as export crops like sesame. In some areas, they also complain that war damage to irrigation systems has not been repaired and that government support has been limited. Sudan's agriculture minister, Ismail Qureshi, has said officials are coming up with interventions. The ministry's agricultural production chief, Fatma Youssef, told Reuters authorities have struck a deal with the Agriculture Bank to create a new fund to offer financing, and that the ministry was working on rehabilitating the irrigation canals with pumps in several locations already fixed. Sudan is already on the front line of a food crisis. A UN-backed monitor says nearly 20 million people, more than 40% of the population, are facing crisis levels of hunger, with some areas at risk of famine.
8: The recent Iran war added more salt to the wound.
7: Sadiq El Amin, a senior UN food security analyst in Sudan, says the situation is set to have a serious impact.
8: If farmers try to reduce either the cultivated areas or the amount of fertilizers or not use fertilizers to a great extent, that might immediately have an impact of not less than 40% decrease overall of the production.
7: Aid groups warn any prolonged shock now could undermine future harvests, drive food prices even higher, and deepen hunger well beyond this season.

Two school children and two adults have been killed in a collision between a train and a school minibus in Buggenhout in Belgium. The accident happened at a level crossing near the town of Buggenhout, about 30 kilometers northwest of the capital, Brussels. The bus had been carrying seven children, a driver, and a chaperone at the time of the collision. Images from the scene showed the minibus lying on its side in Buggenhout, a small town near Alst, to the northwest of the Belgian capital, Brussels. Prosecutors and forensic and transport experts were

0: The impact, the level crossing was closed, so that means the barriers were down and the red lights were flashing. So we are trying to understand why the minivan was still going ahead.
1: A train came from Bruges and drove into the bus. On board of the bus were seven children, the driver and one assistant. The children, so there's two children who are not alive anymore, the driver and the assistant, so four persons. Other persons are taken care of in the hospital. At this moment it's too early to say anything, so the only thing we know it was 8 o'clock, 8 past 8, and that the railway was closed.
2: A wildfire broke out on Arthur's Seat, the extinct volcano overlooking Scotland's capital, Edinburgh, on Monday, spreading extensively across the landmark, which is popular with walkers and tourists. The Scottish Fire and Rescue Service said it was called to the scene at around 6:50 in the evening on Monday, May 25th. Police closed a nearby path as firefighters assessed the blaze from a ridge below, while a police helicopter circled overhead. Arthur's Seat is the highest point of Holyrood Park, near Scotland's Parliament, and the end of Edinburgh's famous Royal Mile. About 250 meters above sea level, it is a popular vantage point with visitors for its views of the city. Fire crews work to contain the flames as winds spread smoke across parts of the park. Authorities urge the public to avoid the area while emergency operations continue. No injuries were immediately reported, but the cause of the fire has not yet been determined.
3: Paris seared under record May temperatures as an unseasonably strong heat wave continued in the French capital. Many Parisians and visitors were seen either taking to sunbathing or sheltering in the shade as the city reached highs of more than 33 degrees Celsius.
4: Definitely makes me realize that it's happening everywhere. So in Australia, we have a lot of bushfires or floods, quite often at the same time, just in different parts of the country. And I suppose when you come overseas so far away, it's 26 hours to get here from Melbourne, you realize that, yeah, it really is the whole planet that's affected. Yeah. It's not just us in our little island tucked away.
5: Yeah,
4: it's sad.
3: The French National Weather Service, Météo France, said temperatures were breaking records for a month of May, soaring past 30 degrees Celsius in many parts of the country and forecast to last into the week. Next level weather wildness is occurring ever more frequently as Earth's warming builds. Experts say unprecedented and deadly weather extremes that sometimes strike at abnormal times and in unusual places are putting more people in danger. People in Warwickshire, in England's Midlands, enjoyed cold drinks and ice creams as Britain experienced sweltering temperatures. Britain's record for the hottest May day was broken at London's Heathrow Airport with a temperature of 33.5 degrees Celsius, according to the Met Office. Temperatures above 30 degrees in London are exceptionally rare in May.
6: It has, I think, gotten hotter here since I moved in 2019, and it's getting hotter and hotter, and it does kind of raise important issues about climate change and the impacts that the climate change is having, not only kind of on civilian population here in London, but overall on the farmers, on the wildlife, on how the animals are surviving, because it's changing the entire ecosystem.
3: The all-time temperature record for the month of May previously stood at 32.8 degrees Celsius in both 1922 and 1944, according to the Met Office. Amber heat health alerts were in place for large parts of England until Wednesday.

0: Protesters clashed with police in the Bolivian capital La Paz on Monday, as a nationwide movement now in its fourth week kept up pressure on President Rodrigo Paz to resign. Protesters, including labor unions, miners, transport workers, and rural groups, are pressing Paz's centrist government to roll back austerity measures and address rising living costs, with road blockades causing severe shortages of food, fuel, and medicine in La Paz and neighboring El Alto. In an attempt to ease tensions, Paz announced also on Monday he would cut his own salary and those of his cabinet ministers in half, calling the measure a demonstration of the government's commitment to the country. Meanwhile, in the Chapare region, a stronghold of former President Evo Morales, coca growers from the six federations of the tropics arrived in a motorcycle convoy and surrounded the 9th Army Division in Villa Tunari. According to local media, federation leaders entered the base for an inspection, warning the armed forces not to act against civilians. The unrest has been linked by the government to supporters of Morales, whom officials allege have paid protesters to maintain the blockades.
1: Artificial intelligence already touches many areas of our lives.
2: In his first major document, Pope Leo is warning about the risks of AI, urging governments to slow down and closely regulate systems. Here's what he says about the technology in his first encyclical, titled Magnificent Humanity. The Pope calls for ownership of AI data not to be left solely in private hands, for workers' rights and children to be protected, and for competition between AI companies to be called. The text reads, "What is needed is a more active political involvement that is capable of slowing things down when everything is accelerating." The Pope calls for robust legal frameworks, independent oversight, informed users, and a political system that does not abdicate its responsibility.
1: Other very troubling voices have also reached me.
2: At a Vatican event launching the text, the Pope said some autonomous weapon systems have advanced practically beyond any human reach to govern them. His 43,000-word document also decries the world's current wars, saying humanity is slipping into a violent culture of power, where peace no longer appears as a responsibility to be taken on, but as a fragile interval between conflicts. The Pope said society must face crucial questions about AI's development and the general direction of global leadership, asking everyone to build up the common good.
1: Artificial intelligence needs to be disarmed. The word is strong, I know, but deliberately chosen because this moment needs words capable of attracting attention, awakening consciences, and indicating paths forward for humanity.
3: In India's western state of Maharashtra, the coastal town of Devgad is famous for its prized Alfonso mangoes. But officials say volatile weather has ruined this year's crop. Longtime mango farmer Kakadoke is seeing his orchard struggle to turn a profit for the first time.
4: My garden used to produce 7,000 to 8,000 boxes of goods every year. These are all our gardens. These belong to our own house, and from all these parts we used to produce 7,000 to 8,000 boxes of our own goods. This year we could only make 600 to 700 boxes.
3: Fellow mango farmer Komal Walke is facing the same problem. She's struggling to fill online grocery orders because her family's orchards produced almost no Alfonso mangoes this year. Walke has been forced to buy food from other farms to meet orders from customers. India is the world's largest mango producer. According to a research agency, the country produced around 28 million tons of the fruit in 2024 to 2025. The total crop was valued at about $2.3 billion, with a separate research group predicting that it will hit $3.4 billion by 2031. But this year's production has been hit by changing weather patterns, including excess heat in April and May. That may be driven by the so-called El Niño climate pattern, which can trigger extreme weather. It's expected to be strong this year and is forecast to hurt crops across Asia, South America, and Africa. In India, the disruption has rippled across the supply chain, hurting businesses tied to the seasonal fruit trade.
5: 210 process karte hai paper.
3: One mango box manufacturer said his business usually uses up to 200 tons of paper annually, but production has fallen to roughly half that level this year. He said piles of unsold stocks forced the company to halt operations amid weak demand.
6: Thank you. Ziraat Bank is with you all around the world.

Oil prices fell and Asian stocks climbed on Monday over hopes a deal between the United States and Iran to open the Strait of Hormuz could be brokered. The price of North Sea Brent crude and West Texas Intermediate slipped in Asian trade around 5% to $98.47 and $91.53 a barrel, respectively. Markets across Asia mostly climbed on Monday, with Tokyo closing up 2.9% and topping 65,000 for the first time. Shanghai was up 0.9% at the close, while Hong Kong and Seoul were shut for public holidays. Washington and Tehran appear close to agreeing on ending the Middle East war that has effectively closed the Hormuz Strait, driving up energy prices and stoking global inflation. Several sticking points have tempered hopes of a resolution to end the conflict and reopen the Strait of Hormuz, a critical energy corridor. About one-fifth of the world's crude oil and natural gas typically passes through the waterway, which is also vital for energy-dependent Europe. Iran's Tasnim news agency said that based on its information, key clauses in a possible agreement remained unresolved. The United States and Iran have observed a ceasefire since April 8th, while mediators push for a negotiated settlement, although Tehran has imposed controls on Gulf shipping and Washington has blockaded Iran's ports.

0: The United States and India signed a framework to strengthen cooperation on critical minerals and rare earth supply chains, following broader discussions among Quad partners. Indian Foreign Minister Subramaniam Jaishankar said the agreement would deepen collaboration across mining, processing, and recycling, helping to build more resilient and diversified supply networks.
1: Now, this particular framework aims to deepen our cooperation across the entire critical minerals and rare earth supply chain, including mining, processing, recycling, and related investments. It will certainly strengthen resilient and diversified supply chains. It will help us to collaborate in financing and in the effective management of critical minerals and rare earth scrap. So I think it's a very important initiative. I'm very glad, Secretary, that during your visit we could finalize it and sign it. It's one more sign of how close our cooperation is and how important it is today in a world where there are so many challenges but also so many opportunities.
0: The United States Secretary of State Marco Rubio said both countries share an interest in reducing reliance on single-source suppliers and safeguarding access to key materials.
2: And now today, because we both have a strategic and shared interest in the fact that a vibrant innovation economy such as ours cannot afford to leave the foundational materials of these industries vulnerable to single-source monopolies that could deny us these things, not just in a time of conflict, but as a leverage point in contrary to our sovereign national interests.
0: The signing ceremony followed a meeting and joint statement between the Quad group of countries, including Australia and Japan. The group has agreed to launch an initiative on Indo-Pacific energy security and a critical minerals framework, Rubio said after a meeting of the group's foreign ministers on Tuesday.
2: Minister announced the Quad Critical Minerals Framework, which will guide each of us to leverage economic policy tools and coordinate investment to strengthen critical mineral supply chains, including in mining and processing and in critical minerals recycling.
0: Japan's government will compile an extra budget of some $19 billion, Prime Minister Sanae Takaichi said on Monday, stoking concerns over fiscal expansion.

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2: A Japanese managed crude oil tanker that had passed through the Strait of Hormuz in late April has arrived in Japan, becoming a first Japan-affiliated ship to do so since the Middle East War started. Japanese television footage showed the Panamanian-flagged Idemitsu Maru, operated by a subsidiary of major Japanese oil wholesaler Idemitsu Kosan, entering the Ise Bay in the Aichi Prefecture in central Japan on Monday.The tanker is carrying about 2 million barrels of Saudi Arabian oil to be processed into petroleum products at a refinery, NHK Television said. Three Japanese crew members are on board, NHK said, quoting unnamed sources. Another tanker owned by a subsidiary of Japanese oil wholesaler INEOS Holdings crossed the strait earlier this month and is expected to reach Japan within weeks.
3: Ziraat Bank is with you all around the world.

0: Iran's national football team will commute from Mexico during the upcoming World Cup after the United States declined to host the squad for the duration of the tournament. That was according to Mexican President Claudia Sheinbaum on Monday.
1: The Iranian team is going to play in the United States. I think they have three matches in the first qualifying round. So the Iranian team's three matches are in the United States. The United States does not want the Iranian team to stay overnight, but they are going to play three matches there. So they asked us, can they stay overnight in Mexico? And we said, yes, no problem. We have no problem.
0: Iran will be based in Tijuana, near the U.S. border, and travel for its three Group G matches, two in Los Angeles and one in Seattle. The White House and the State Department did not immediately respond to requests for comment. Iran's Football Federation says the move will help avoid visa complications, with FIFA confirming the new arrangement. The decision comes amid tensions over the nation's conflict with the U.S. and Israel. Iran qualified for a fourth consecutive World Cup by topping its group in the third round of Asian qualifying last year.
2: One of the more impressive parts of their...
3: Carl Anthony Towns had 19 points and 14 rebounds. OG Anunoby scored 17. And the New York Knicks routed the Cleveland Cavaliers 130-93 Monday night to complete a four-game sweep of the Eastern Conference Finals and advance to the NBA Finals for the first time since 1999.
2: Bridges drives, alley up, and Robinson with the two-handed.
3: Landry Shamet scored 16 off the bench, while Mikal Bridges and Jalen Brunson had 15 apiece for the Knicks, who became the fourth team to have an 11-game winning streak during their postseason.

0: and run. The last to do it was Golden State, which had a 15-game run en route to its second title in three seasons in 2017.
1: Pucks it in. Knicks are red hot once again.
0: This will be the Knicks' third appearance in the finals since winning their last title in 1973. They lost in seven games to Houston in 1994 and in five to San Antonio in 1999. It is the 15th time since the NBAABA merger in 1976 that a coach has reached the finals in his first year with a team. The Knicks hired Mike Brown after parting ways with Tom Thibodeau after they reached the Eastern Conference Finals last year, but lost in six games to Indiana. It will be Brown's second trip to the finals as a coach. His last trip was with Cleveland in 2007. Donovan Mitchell had 31 points for Cleveland, which was swept in a postseason series for the first time since the 2018 NBA Finals against Golden State. Mitchell scored the Cavaliers' first 8 points as they jumped out to an 8-2 lead. Cleveland led for most of the first 6 minutes before New York took control.
1: Timeout Cleveland, and the Knicks fans celebrating.
2: I think it's really cool, like I said before, like having all the former players around, and their presence is known, and they don't say a lot, but like they're just always around to support, and so it's really cool to have those guys around, especially guys of those caliber. And but it's not even just them, it's everybody. If you played here for a week, you know, you're known, and it's once a Knick, always a Knick. And so it's really special to have the camaraderie that we have around the current and former players. Like I said before, I mean, like, the belief that the organization has in me has been amazing, and it's something I don't take for granted, and it's something that not a lot of people get the opportunity to do so. So I'm very thankful, and it's an honor to be here in this city and for this organization and this with my teammates. And yeah, obviously these guys have my back.
3: Yeah, I mean, it means the world. I've grew up a Knicks fan, as documented, and I think what's more of an honor is growing up in the area, I feel like the word hope has been gone from the New York Knicks name for a long time. And for me and OG to be part of this team that revives the word hope in the city, it's something special. It's something really, really special, and it's an honor. And it's one of those things, you know, when I was growing up watching the Knicks, it was just hoping one day you could just put the jersey on. I never knew I'd be in this position at this mic talking about us going to the finals and the city believing in us. I think he just puts the work in. You know, he has a, like we always talk about, that's what I think not only makes all of us special, because all of us are putting work, but he also really, really puts the work in. And I know if you know JB's, you know, merch line and everything like that, it's always about the magic's in the work. He is a testament of that. He believes in that. He showcases that every single day to all of us, and it drives us all to be better.
4: Yeah, I have no doubt that this group can get there. I've said that all year. I think the biggest thing is you just use it as a learning lesson. It's a tough learning lesson. But now we know, right? I mean, that's not how I like to say things, but you know what I mean? We know. Like, you know what I mean? And this team that we just faced had to go through this. Maybe not this way. Right, but they've been together. They've been a core group and had to go through this tough experience. So this is our turn.
5: Do you want to be here, and do you expect that you'll be here?
6: Yes, 100%, definitely. Both to answer, yes, want to, definitely want to be here. I think we found some. Like, it's tough, just not ending it how we wanted to, but I think we found some. Yeah. Ultimate players coach. Like, he gets it. He understands. He understands his team. And Yeah, of course. Somebody's going to have to take the criticism, whether it's, you know, myself or Kenny or whoever, the entire team, whoever. Like, somebody's going to, they're going to put it on somebody. But I think for Kenny, he did an unbelievable job of getting me acclimated as fast as possible to, you know, understanding what I'm supposed to be doing out there. And, you know, it's just an unfortunate situation. You know what I mean? Like, any team coming off a tough two series against two defensive monsters, it would have been challenging.
7: Sponsored by Hop.

0: The United States and Iran are closing in on an agreement that could reopen the Strait of Hormuz, freeze Tehran's nuclear program, and end one of the most consequential wars in recent memory. But the road to peace is anything but straight. American strikes on Iranian missile sites continue, even as negotiators sit across the table in Qatar. Iran's parliament speaker is in Doha. Frozen funds, uranium stockpiles, and sanctions relief all hang in the balance. And now President Trump has raised the stakes even further, calling on Saudi Arabia, Pakistan, Qatar, and others to join the Abraham Accords as part of any final deal. And in Beijing, a different kind of diplomacy is unfolding. President Xi Jinping has declared China's friendship with Pakistan unbreakable as both countries mark 75 years of diplomatic ties. I'll be discussing all these top developments with my guests, Dr. Mehmet Çelik from Daily Sabah and Marvin Lee from the GeoShock think tank. Let's begin.
1: For us with wisdom. In Operation Epic Fury, we lost 13 wonderful souls, wonderful special people.
2: U.S. President Donald Trump said on Monday that talks with Iran on a possible peace agreement are making smooth progress, while Iranian presidents stressed the country will not yield to external pressure or unreasonable demands. Trump wrote on social media Monday that Middle East countries should immediately sign the Abraham Accords to normalize relations with Israel, adding that if a U.S.-Iran deal is reached, Iran should also join the agreement. Earlier the same day, Trump stated he would not sign any deal that paves the way for Iran to acquire nuclear weapons. Pezeshkian responded that Iran will not yield to external pressure or excessive demands and that the rights of the Iranian people must be fully safeguarded. A high-level Iranian delegation arrived in Doha on Monday for talks with Qatar's prime minister and foreign minister and other Qatari officials on a possible peace agreement with the United States. The visit by the delegation, which includes Iranian parliament speaker, foreign minister, and Iran's central bank governor, among others, aims to advance diplomatic efforts mediated by Pakistan in recent weeks to end the war of aggression imposed by the United States and Israel against Iran. The talks were reported to focus on the Strait of Hormuz, Iran's stockpile of highly enriched uranium, and frozen Iranian assets abroad.

0: fraud. While U.S. officials claim a framework agreement is 95% complete and talks are moving forward, Iranian officials caution that consensus is not the same as a signed deal and have criticized the U.S. for inconsistency. Despite positive signals, the two sides remain divided on key issues such as Iran's nuclear activities, sanctions relief, and management of the Strait of Hormuz. In a related development, Iran's semi-official Fars news agency reported that several explosions were heard on Monday night in Iran's southern port city of Bandar Abbas, Hormozgan province. U.S. Central Command spokesman Tim Hawkins said in a statement that U.S. forces struck missile launch sites and mine-laying boats in southern Iran in the day to protect our troops from threats posed by Iranian forces.
1: Welcome back to the program. Let's begin with the top stories from Daily Sabah. Now, on the front page, there are fresh signs of diplomatic movement between Washington and Tehran. President Donald Trump says negotiations are progressing, but officials on both sides have acknowledged that major differences remain. One of the key issues is the future of shipping through the Strait of Hormuz, which is a critical route for global energy supplies. While both countries appear interested in avoiding further conflict, a final agreement still looks some distance away. Now, as you can see on the front page, there is a picture of these activists who have returned to Sydney. These are Australian activists who were on the Global Summit Flotilla. They have returned home and are speaking publicly about their experience. They allege mistreatment during their detention, including claims of torture and sexual abuse. The allegations are likely to add to international scrutiny of Israel's actions as tensions surrounding Gaza continue to draw global attention. Now, back in Turkey, Parliament is preparing to debate a new law aimed at strengthening the Turkish Red Crescent. Supporters say the legislation will modernize the institution's legal framework and improve its ability to respond to disasters and humanitarian emergencies. Given the Red Crescent's central role in earthquake relief, refugee assistance and health services, the proposed reforms could have a significant impact on future emergency response efforts. Now, let's talk about Ebola. In Africa, health authorities in the Democratic Republic of Congo are facing growing challenges in their fight against this disease. Suspected cases have now surpassed 900, while attacks on treatment facilities and increasing mistrust among local communities are making containment efforts more difficult. The situation highlights how security concerns can complicate public health responses during major disease outbreaks. And finally, Turkey's first nuclear power plant is moving closer to becoming operational. Final testing is now underway at the Akyü nuclear power plant in Mersin, with work continuing across all four reactor units. Once fully completed, the facility is expected to play a major role in meeting Turkey's energy needs and reducing dependence on imported energy sources. Now back to our news report. U.S. Secretary of State Marco Rubio has said that the Strait of Hormuz has to be open one way or the other when referring to the latest U.S. strikes on Iran.
2: Well, the straits have to be open. They're going to be open one way or the other. So they need to be open. What's happening there is unlawful, it's illegal, it's unsustainable for the world, it's unacceptable. I don't know of any country in the world that does. The Russians are not in favor of a tolling system. The Chinese are not in favor of a tolling system. I mean, there's no country in the world that's in favor of a tolling system except the regime in Iran. So that's not acceptable. That cannot happen. The straits need to be open, unimpeded, without tolls. And obviously that needs to happen immediately as soon as anything's agreed to.
3: Well, look, I think our position is well stated. The president had a very important, I think, historic call just a couple days ago with a number of leaders from the region. I think there's strong alignment and agreement on what a preliminary draft should look like. I think that, like anything with something like this, it's going to take a couple days to settle on, even down to the disagreements over a word, sentence. So we'll have to work through that. If there's going to be a deal, we're going to have to work through that. But this is, it's either going to be a good deal or there isn't going to be one.
1: Welcome back to the program. Dr. Mehmet Çelik, Daily Sabah's editorial coordinator, is with us. Dr. Mehmet, welcome to Turkey's Diplomacy.
4: Thank you, Omar.
1: Dr. Mehmet, U.S. forces have struck missile sites in southern Iran, and this happened on the same day Trump said talks were proceeding nicely. What does this contradiction tell us about the real state of the ceasefire that's in place right now?
4: Well, I mean, the ceasefire, this is not actually the first time that the ceasefire has been broken. And we've said that since the first round of Islamabad talks, that the process of negotiation would continue with time-to-time interruptions, with attacks, etc. And as you know, previously, Iran also attacked the UAE and other places. And, you know, this going back and forth with the attacks will, I think, it is something that is expected as the negotiations are continuing and proceeding. But I think what is important to look at is the bigger picture, whether we can actually, you know, think about a possible achievement out of these negotiations or not, as, or whether we can, you know, as Donald Trump says, if a deal is coming to be formed right now, a nice outcome will be achieved. This is something to be seen, but nevertheless, I think at the moment, still the waters are pretty calm compared to pre-talk period when the sides had full force attacks and airstrikes against one another. So these are expected, I think, talks. Of course, they are in contradiction and violation of the ceasefire. But nevertheless, I think the sides are trying to still use that leverage against one another with time-to-time attacks and violation of the airstrikes. Still, I think, you know, the Donald Trump's proposal, if it is responded positively by the Iranian side, and an outcome of this negotiation will materialize, and hopefully it will bring some sort of stability, further stability and peace to the region. Whether this will actually solve the whole problem is something else, but whether some of the issues between the sides will be tackled is another issue. I think we need to still not raise so much hope for a permanent solution to this problem, but nevertheless, I think even still taking steps, even if they're small, towards a peaceful negotiation and an outcome, it would be beneficial for the region and the whole international community, whether that be the opening of Strait of Hormuz, or whether would be, you know, the sides agreeing to some sort of non-strike or non-attack deal against one another. Still, I think these would be contributing to the regional stability, even if some of the disagreements are, you know, put on shelf for a while until they can be better tackled through diplomacy to be solved. Nuclear energy and Iran's nuclear problem is still an unresolved issue between the sides, for example. And I think, you know, the Iranian demand for the cost of the war and the damages, even the proxies and the support to proxies. These are some of the very hard issues to tackle with at the moment, I think. So the process will continue. If there will be some sort of deal, I think we should still expect that to be not, you know, one that will cover all the issues and solve all the issues, but I think it will pave the way for a better a negotiation table or better platform to be formed so that the sides can actually come around it and talk about the deeper problems between them.
1: Mehmet, we've discussed normalization with Israel quite extensively on this program, right? Now, President Trump has linked the Iran ceasefire to countries like Saudi Arabia and Pakistan joining the Abraham Accords. Is this a genuine diplomatic demand?
4: Well, it is a demand, whether genuinely or not, I'm not sure, but it is a demand that Donald Trump wants to basically impose on the regional countries in an exchange for an Iran deal. And I think this is something that, you know, seizing the opportunity to basically impose something on the other countries, whether, you know, we can look at it from this perspective, or we can also look at it from the perspective of seizing the opportunity to normalize the relations between the regional countries, including Israel and others within the region, so that it makes it easier for the United States to pull out from the region. Which scenario is in Donald Trump's head and strategy, that is something to be seen. But I think at the moment, to look at it from a face value, we see that the opportunity

0: There's an attempt to seize the opportunity to impose on the regional countries to join the Abraham Accords, especially some of the countries that have previously severe ties with Israel, given the situation in the region with Gaza, genocide taking place, with the pathway to a two-state solution. So, you know, many countries have put that as a condition to join the to whether they can join the Abraham Accords or not. But nevertheless, I think the aim is, if it is to achieve an Iran deal, it is being proposed as an exchange for Abraham Accords. And this is something that not all the regional countries would, of course, jump on the bandwagon of Donald Trump with this deal. So Saudi Arabia, for example, has, you know, Mohammed bin Salman previously stated that if there is a demand or there is a proposal for Saudi Arabia to be joining Abraham Accords, a pathway to a two-state solution or forming or recognizing state of Palestine is a precondition. And unless that is achieved, Saudi Arabia will not be joining Abraham Accords. So normalization of ties with Israel, for example, for Pakistan and Turkey, are not much different than that position, unless there is, unless there is a normalization for the Palestinians. It is very difficult to see that, you know, these some of the strong holds or some of the powerhouses in the region will actually join the Abraham Accords. Now, we should also separate the Gulf region, for example, from, you know, some of the actors are already part of the Abraham Accords and some of them are not. And whether they all look at the deal with Iran from the same perspective, whether they all are willing and ready to join Abraham Accords, it is not something that we can say they have a unified position. For example, between Saudi Arabia, Qatar, and the UAE, there is different positions regarding Israel and regarding the ongoing, the atrocities in Gaza, and how they are even competing in different parts of the world, let's say in Africa, for example, or in Yemen, for example. So there is that discrepancy between even some of the members of the GCC regarding the Abraham Accords or regarding normalization of ties with Israel. So we'll see how this will unfold, but it is for sure, seizing the opportunity from Donald Trump's perspective to impose on other countries to join Abraham Accords in an attempt to, you know, sell this Iran deal as a normalization period for the regional countries. I'm not sure if it is a genuine diplomatic initiative or not, but nevertheless, it is a proposal at the moment on the table. And how Iran will respond to this framework, it is something that we need to still see, and whether we can actually expect some sort of outcome and something tangible from this negotiation period in the near term.
1: Mehmet, we do have an idea of what this deal looks like, right? But this deal appears to leave Iran's missile program and enrichment rights unresolved. Can we really call this a comprehensive settlement, or is it more of a managed pause in this conflict?
0: Well, I think it's a managed process, because to expect, as I said earlier, to expect a permanent peace with all the issues tackled and solved, it is an unrealistic approach, both from the U.S. side or from the Iranian side's demand. So both sides still have this maximalist approach to the negotiations, and they will raise their cards and try to get as much as they can. But this is how diplomacy works, to have your cards and to have these maximum demands. But through negotiation, you have to make some compromises. Both sides need to try to, you know, get the best they can from the deal, but still they need to make some compromises to so that the other side can also approach the negotiation table. Without these compromises, it is difficult for them to all be happy with the outcome of the negotiation.

0: So I think this is a process. It will be one that will tackle the issues separately, and periodically different issues will emerge, and they will tackle that, and they will take step-by-step approach if the sides are genuine in reaching some sort of deal with one another. Otherwise, you can always basically push forward for the proposal of eliminating the regime, for example, or changing the regime in Iran, and then you'll never get to any sort of deal with the Iranian side. But if you're trying to actually put an end to the conflict, that in a way that both sides will be happy with, or will have a story that they can tell positively to their domestic basis, then I think the approach should be somewhat compromising rather than one that seeks to address the maximum demands from both sides.
1: Dr. Mehmet Çelik, thank you so much for that analysis. It was a pleasure having you on Turkey's Diplomacy.
0: Thank you, Umar. Thanks for having me.
1: Now, soaring inflation and the fallout from the Iran-US war are driving up livestock prices in Bangladesh ahead of Eid al-Adha, keeping many buyers away from cattle markets as households face rising living costs and weakening purchasing power.
2: Soaring inflation and fallout from the Iran-US war are squeezing Bangladesh's Eid al-Adha cattle market, driving up prices and keeping many buyers on the sidelines as the key religious festival approaches in less than a week. At Dhaka's key cattle market in Gabtoli, traders on Sunday, May 24th, said the cost of raising and transporting animals has surged, feeding through into sharply higher prices for sacrificial livestock. Cattle feed costs have jumped significantly over the past year, lifting overall rearing expenses and forcing farmers to raise asking prices. The crisis has been exacerbated by the conflict in Iran and the Strait of Hormuz, which has pushed up global oil prices and triggered higher fuel costs in Bangladesh, increasing transport expenses for livestock and other goods. Farmers say diesel price hikes have added to hauling costs, while inflation is pushing up the price of feed, labor, and medicine. At Gabtoli, buyers allege that the sellers were asking almost twice the price in comparison to last year. Despite an ample supply of animals nationwide, demand remains subdued. Traders reported a noticeable gap between seller expectations and buyer willingness, as many households struggle with reduced purchasing power and rising living costs.
1: A Japanese-managed crude oil tanker that passed through the Strait of Hormuz arrived safely in Japan, marking the first Japan-affiliated ship to complete the route since the start of the Middle East war.
2: A Japanese-managed crude oil tanker that had passed through the Strait of Hormuz in late April has arrived in Japan, becoming a first Japan-affiliated ship to do so since the Middle East war started. Japanese television footage showed the Panamanian-flagged Idemitsu Maru, operated by a subsidiary of major Japanese oil wholesaler Idemitsu Kosan, entering the Ise Bay in the Aichi Prefecture in central Japan on Monday. The tanker is carrying about 2 million barrels of Saudi Arabian oil to be processed into petroleum products at a refinery, NHK Television said. Three Japanese crew members are on board, NHK said, quoting unnamed sources. Another tanker owned by a subsidiary of Japanese oil wholesaler INEOS Holdings crossed the strait earlier this month and is expected to reach Japan within weeks.
1: Welcome back to the program. Joining me now from Hong Kong is geopolitical analyst Marvin Lee. Marvin, welcome to Turkey's Diplomacy.
3: Thanks for having me again, Mr. Woomer.
1: Marvin, China has consistently advocated for dialogue over military action throughout this conflict. Now, looking back, has Beijing's patient, non-interventionist approach proven more effective than the West's confrontational posture?
3: Yes, definitely. I think that this conflict has shown a practical value of China's approach. Beijing has never tried to dominate the crisis through military pressures or any regime change language or ideological confrontation. Instead, China has consistently emphasized peaceful dialogue, sovereignty, and de-escalation and regional stability. From a Chinese perspective, this is not a very passive approach. It's strategic patience. Military action may create immediately pressures, but it rarely creates sustainable peace. So that's why, from my own point of view, China has been playing a very good motive, a very good diplomatic leverage to win heart and mind from the rest of the world, whereas the United States of America has been showing and revealing its aggressive side to try to make a political deals with Iran, which is not acceptable because you are infringing a country's national sovereignty.
1: Marvin, Pakistan's Army Chief Asim Munir flew from Tehran overnight to join the Beijing summit. What does that kind of operational tempo tell us about how seriously Islamabad is taking its mediator role right now?
3: Actually, it tells us that Islamabad is treating its mediation role with maximum seriousness. Field Marshal was in Tehran for high-level meetings with Iranian leaders, then traveled to Beijing to brief Chinese officials on the latest developments. This is not symbolic diplomacy, and this is an active, subtle diplomacy. And actually, you can see that Pakistan has been playing a very upper hand here, trying to mediate the tension in the Middle East. And you can see that the field marshal was flying all the way from Iran to Beijing. You can see that Pakistan has a high degree of trust to China, because from the Pakistani point of view, China is a very trusted partner to every corner of partnership, not just political, but political, diplomatic, economic collaborations, and everything. And you can see that China has been also playing a very major role to de-escalate the military tension in the Middle East right after President Donald Trump's visit, President Putin's, and now the PM of Pakistan was in Hangzhou and Beijing a few days ago. So that's why China seems to be very silent, but at the same time, China has been playing a very key role to mediate the tensions. It's like a backdoor diplomacy to try to mediate the risk, because China is an export-oriented country, and China has been buying lots of crude oil from the Middle East. That's why China does not want to see any potential crisis that could damage their national project Belt and Road Initiative. And this also relates to the China-Pakistan Economic Collaboration, the CEPC, as well.
1: Marvin, China and Pakistan have built 75 years of friendship without conditions, without regime change demands, and without military coercion. Is that model of South-South partnership something the broader Global South should look to as an alternative to Western-led alliances?
3: Yes, definitely. You can see that China's peaceful rise and China's economic prosperity have already expressed China's models of economic development as an alternative measures away from the Western-led economic measures, like IMF or World Bank, etc. And China is providing an alternative. And let's imagine China is showing to the rest of the world, especially from the Global South, see, if you work closely, if you tie with the Chinese people and the Chinese government, you could you will be the next Pakistan, you will be the next Indonesia, let's say, because they have they have lots of economic collaborations with the Chinese side. And Pakistan is a very special role here, because Pakistan has been fully adopting China's model, not just in the economic measures, but also in the military measures. For example, the jet fighter, the submarines, the warships, the drones, and even the war psychology, the fighting psychology that they have been adopting from the Chinese military. So that's why they could successfully win the conflict over Indians, over the military conflict between Indian and Pakistani last year. And then one more thing, this South-South partnership is not just about economic, it's all about diplomatic and economic approach. Because China has been showing to the rest of the world

0: And actually, you can see that there has been the establishment of the NATO-style military alliance in the Middle East right now. And Pakistan is the one to protect all these Gulf countries. But which country is providing the military equipment to Pakistan? And this is clear, and this is China. And China has been adopting, developing this military equipment, not for aggressive movement, but for defensive usage.
1: Marvin, CPEC and the Belt and Road Initiative are delivering infrastructure, investment and connectivity across the developing world. At a time when Western aid comes with political strings attached, how significant is China's no-conditions development model for countries like Pakistan?
0: It's extremely significant because development is not just about money or profit. It's about whether a country has the physical foundation to grow. The CPEC and the Belt and Road Initiative focus on roads, seaports, energy, logistics, and telecommunication. For countries like Pakistan, these are not abstract projects. They affect electricity supply, trade routes, employment, regional integration, and long-term economic capacity. The contrast with Western aid is important. Western assistance often comes with governance conditions, political reforms, or strategic alignment expectations, which means if you borrow money from IMF, from the World Bank, they have lots of conditions that you have to follow. Otherwise, you cannot improve your country. But China's Belt and Road Initiative is really different. They would like to have to shape a win-win collaboration together. So that's why the Western media, the Western news media, has been shaping China's approach as a debt trap to this country, like Sri Lanka, some countries in Africa. But the thing is, IMF and World Bank have been doing a similar approach to developing countries, borrowing billions of dollars to Ukraine. Obviously, the Ukrainian cannot be able to pay back immediately. So that's why the Western countries would like to acquire and purchase all the raw materials, all the strategic resources in Ukraine. This is one of the examples. So this, do you think this is an is this another part of colonialism? So this is a very clear question that everyone should think about this. When the Western world has been portraying China as a bad guy, like in American style comics, but actually, who is the bad guy? Which country or which institutions has been disturbing the rest of the world? So this is a very clear point. And actually, China and Pakistan collaboration is very important to the rest of the world because this also smash the Western dominance one by one here. And here I would like to pray for the economic prosperity of Pakistan and also the upcoming collaboration of Pakistan and China in a very long future.
1: Marvin, just before I let you go, there's one last question. 15 bilateral accords have been signed. Many sectors were covered: AI, agriculture, clean energy, space, counterterrorism, media. I can go on and on. But you know what caught my attention is the fact that there were deals signed with Alibaba and Huawei as well. Marvin, how important are these tech giants for China's international standing?
0: This is a very good question. Actually, there is a term called state capitalism, which means these Chinese state-owned enterprise have been achieving their national project or national agenda, especially Alibaba, Huawei, and all these countries actually are like a private companies. But at the same time, they have been working closely with the Chinese government in order to achieve China's national goal to the rest of the world. For example, Alibaba, they have Alibaba Cloud, the telecommunication, the 5G. They would like to sell all these technology to the rest of the world, mainly in the global south, because the Western countries like Nokia, Sony Ericsson, all these big companies, it seems that they ignore the existence of

0: the global south because of the probability. And they think that global south is not stable, and they don't want to have any courage or any willingness to open up the market in the global south. Yes, but relatively smaller than the Chinese side. And the Chinese is actually playing a chess game using all those measures to encircle the Western dominance. Now they are using Alibaba, Huawei, and all these private companies to work with Pakistan. Because from the Chinese perspective, if you would like to enhance your international exposure, for example, Kita, a food delivering companies, if they would like to expand their foreign market, first stop they will go to Hong Kong. But also, if you want to expand your market in the global south, they mainly choose Pakistan nowadays, from my own humble perspective. If you go to Hong Kong, which means you would like to do some IPO to have lots of initial public offering from the stock market in order to step off to the world, mainly in the global north. But if you know want to increase your international exposure, Pakistan is a very very important point for Chinese companies to step in, because once Pakistan, when they have a very successful story in Pakistan, they can copy this story in the Middle East, in Africa, in South America. Kita is a very good example. First stop in Hong Kong, second stop in Saudi Arabia, and then now in South America, in Brazil as well. And Alibaba, actually, Alibaba has set up a regional headquarter in Saudi Arabia, in Riyadh at the same time. And also, they would like to have lots of collaboration in Pakistan. Why? Because Pakistan needs this, has a sense of urgency to modernize its country. From our own Chinese philosophy, if you want to get rich, build road first. But of course, in the modern term, road doesn't mean road anymore. It means telecommunication for 5G. Otherwise, we cannot have a Zoom call like this to have a talk, to analyze the Chinese perspective. But the American, the Western world, they never understand this. They never understand the importance of building a road, which means telecommunications, all those infrastructures. But Chinese people, they would like to collaborate with the Pakistan, and if they succeed, they can work with, let's say, Iraq, Syria, Ethiopia, and so on.
1: Marvin Lee from the GeoShock Think Tank in Hong Kong, thank you so much for that analysis. It's always a pleasure having you on the program. Now, rising costs were driving up the price of sacrificial animals at Karachi's massive Eid al-Adha cattle market, leaving many buyers in Pakistan struggling to afford livestock ahead of the holiday.
2: As Eid al-Adha draws near, buyers are struggling to purchase sacrificial animals at the cattle market set up in Karachi, Pakistan, due to high prices. Thousands of buyers visit the market daily to purchase sacrificial animals prior to Eid al-Adha. Some of them have complained that the prices this year are exorbitant. Sellers say the increase in prices is due to increased costs for transportation, space, fodder, labor, and other expenses.
3: देखिए ये एशिया की सबसे बड़ी मवेशी मंडी है जो कि 1200 से ज्यादा एकड़ के ऊपर लगाई जाती है और इस मवेशी मंडी में 3 लाख के करीब जानवर जो हैं वो अनलोड होते हैं मुल्क के मुख्तलिफ अजला से और आज की अगर बात की जाए अब चंद रोज बाकी हैं ईद उल अज़हा में अबाउट 70-80% जानवर जो है वो सेल आउट हो चुका है.
2: Karachi's cattle market spans over 1,000 acres and accommodates more than 300,000 animals, according to Saqib Alam, a market spokesman. Eid al-Adha will be observed in Pakistan on Wednesday, May 27th.
1: Around 1.6 million Muslims have gathered in Makkah for Hajj, one of the world's largest annual religious gatherings. It is a pilgrimage that every able-bodied Muslim who can afford it is required to perform at least once in their lifetime.
4: Around 1.6 Muslims have flocked to Mecca for Hajj, one of the world's largest annual religious gatherings held each year in Saudi Arabia. This year's Hajj comes as the region remains on edge following conflicts involving Iran, Israel, and the United States, with a fragile ceasefire raising concerns over wider regional stability. At the same time, pilgrims are facing scorching temperatures reaching around 48 degrees Celsius as they perform the Hajj rituals. Despite the tensions, Muslim pilgrims from all around the world have arrived to unite in religious rituals and acts of worship as they perform Hajj, one of the five pillars of Islam. By immersing themselves in a once-in-a-lifetime spiritual experience, they fulfill a religious obligation while seeking God's forgiveness and to erase the past sins. By completing a set of rituals, every Muslim who can afford it and is physically able to undertake the journey is required to perform the Hajj at least once in their lifetime. The rituals include circling the Kaaba, the cube-shaped structure at the Grand Mosque, seven times in a ritual known as Tawaf. Pilgrims also walk seven times between the hills of Safa and Marwa. Then they move to Mina in worship and devotion. From there, they move to Mount Arafat to spend the day in prayer and reflection. After that, they spend the night in Muzdalifah, where they collect pebbles to be used for the symbolic stoning of the pillars representing the devil in Mina for the next 3 days. Pilgrims also slaughter a livestock, with meat often distributed to the poor, before concluding the pilgrimage with a final farewell circulation of the Kaaba. The Hajj unites Muslims of diverse races, ethnicities, languages, and economic classes from around the world. This leaves many with a feeling of unity, connection, and humility.
1: That brings us to the end of our program. Thanks for joining us.
5: Bye for now.

Oil prices fell and Asian stocks climbed on Monday over hopes a deal between the United States and Iran to open the Strait of Hormuz could be brokered. The price of North Sea Brent crude and West Texas Intermediate slipped in Asian trade around 5% to $98.47 and $91.53 a barrel, respectively. Markets across Asia mostly climbed on Monday, with Tokyo closing up 2.9% and topping 65,000 for the first time. Shanghai was up 0.9% at the close, while Hong Kong and Seoul were shut for public holidays. Washington and Tehran appear close to agreeing on ending the Middle East war that has effectively closed the Hormuz Strait, driving up energy prices and stoking global inflation. Several sticking points have tempered hopes of a resolution to end the conflict and reopen the Strait of Hormuz, a critical energy corridor. About one-fifth of the world's crude oil and natural gas typically passes through the waterway, which is also vital for energy-dependent Europe. Iran's Tasnim News Agency said that based on its information, key clauses in a possible agreement remained unresolved. The United States and Iran have observed a ceasefire since April 8th, while mediators push for a negotiated settlement, although Tehran has imposed controls on Gulf shipping and Washington has blockaded Iran's ports.

0: The United States and India signed a framework to strengthen cooperation on critical minerals and rare earth supply chains, following broader discussions among Quad partners. Indian Foreign Minister Subramaniam Jaishankar said the agreement would deepen collaboration across mining, processing, and recycling, helping to build more resilient and diversified supply networks.
1: Now, this particular framework aims to deepen our cooperation across the entire critical minerals and rare earth supply chain, including mining, processing, recycling, and related investments. It will certainly strengthen resilient and diversified supply chains. It will help us to collaborate in financing and in the effective management of critical minerals and rare earth scrap. So I think it's a very important initiative. I'm very glad, Secretary, that during your visit we could finalize it and sign it. It's one more sign of how close our cooperation is and how important it is today in a world where there are so many challenges but also so many opportunities.
0: The United States Secretary of State Marco Rubio said both countries share an interest in reducing reliance on single-source suppliers and safeguarding access to key materials.
2: And now today, because we both have a strategic and shared interest in the fact that a vibrant innovation economy such as ours cannot afford to leave the foundational materials of these industries vulnerable to single-source monopolies that could deny us these things, not just in a time of conflict, but as a leverage point in contrary to our sovereign national interests.
0: The signing ceremony followed a meeting and joint statement between the Quad group of countries, including Australia and Japan. The group has agreed to launch an initiative on Indo-Pacific energy security and a critical minerals framework, Rubio said after a meeting of the group's foreign ministers on Tuesday.
3: The minister announced the Quad critical minerals framework, which will guide each of us to leverage economic policy tools and coordinate investment to strengthen critical mineral supply chains, including in mining and processing and in critical minerals recycling.
0: Japan's government will compile an extra budget of some $19 billion, Prime Minister Sanae Takaichi said on Monday, stoking concerns over fiscal expansion that could further strain the country's already stretched finances.
4: 中東情勢は依然として不透明であります。電気・ガス料金支援に限らず必要な施策を臨機応変に講じてまいります。まあ、このためリスクの最小化の観点から資金面で万全の備えを取るべく補正予算を編成し、来週にも国会に提出いたします。
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0: Japan has also been extending separate subsidies to keep gasoline prices steady, a costly step that is quickly using up its contingency reserves as oil prices remain elevated. Japan will also aim to increase the proportion of renewable and nuclear energy it uses in order to reduce the country's dependency on fossil fuels, Takaichi said, setting a target of 70% by 2040.
5: A Japanese-managed crude oil tanker that had passed through the Strait of Hormuz in late April has arrived in Japan, becoming a first Japan-affiliated ship to do so since the Middle East War started. Japanese television footage showed the Panamanian-flagged Idemitsu Maru, operated by a subsidiary of major Japanese oil wholesaler Idemitsu Kosan, entering the Ise Bay in the Aichi Prefecture in central Japan on Monday. The tanker is carrying about 2 million barrels of Saudi Arabian oil to be processed into petroleum products at a refinery, NHK Television said. Three Japanese crew members are on board, NHK said, quoting unnamed sources. Another tanker owned by a subsidiary of Japanese oil wholesaler INEOS Holdings crossed the strait earlier this month and is expected to reach Japan within weeks.
6: Ziraat Bank is with you all around the world. Sponsored by Halk.

sponsored by Halkbank. Every story is part of a bigger picture. This is a global conversation, live and unfiltered. The defining issues of our age, the decisions that shape debate, every story counts. A fast-changing world told through stories that endure, events that define economies, societies, and political landscapes. A News. Perspectives change, truth remains. Discover the truth for justice.

0: decisions over us with wisdom.
1: In Operation Epic Fury, we lost 13 wonderful souls, wonderful special people.
2: U.S. President Donald Trump said on Monday that talks with Iran on a possible peace agreement are making smooth progress, while Iranian presidents stressed the country will not yield to external pressure or unreasonable demands. Trump wrote on social media Monday that Middle East countries should immediately sign the Abraham Accords to normalize relations with Israel, adding that if a U.S.-Iran deal is reached, Iran should also join the agreement. Earlier the same day, Trump stated he would not sign any deal that paves the way for Iran to acquire nuclear weapons. Pezeshkian responded that Iran will not yield to external pressure or excessive demands and that the rights of the Iranian people must be fully safeguarded. A high-level Iranian delegation arrived in Doha on Monday for talks with Qatar's prime minister and foreign minister and other Qatari officials on a possible peace agreement with the United States. The visit by the delegation, which includes Iranian parliament speaker, foreign minister, and Iran's central bank governor, among others, aims to advance diplomatic efforts mediated by Pakistan in recent weeks to end the war of aggression imposed by the United States and Israel against Iran. The talks were reported to focus on the Strait of Hormuz, Iran's stockpile of highly enriched uranium, and frozen Iranian assets abroad. While U.S. officials claim a framework agreement is 95% complete and talks are moving forward, Iranian officials caution that consensus is not the same as a signed deal and have criticized the U.S. for inconsistency. Despite positive signals, the two sides remain divided on key issues such as Iran's nuclear activities, sanctions relief, and management of the Strait of Hormuz. In a related development, Iran's semi-official Fars news agency reported that several explosions were heard on Monday night in Iran's southern port city of Bandar Abbas, Hormozgan province. U.S. Central Command spokesman Tim Hawkins said in a statement that U.S. forces struck missile launch sites and mine-laying boats in southern Iran in the day to protect our troops from threats posed by Iranian forces.
3: Well, the straits have to be open. They're going to be open one way or the other. So they need to be open. What's happening there is unlawful, it's illegal, it's unsustainable for the world, it's unacceptable.

0: I don't know of any country in the world that does. The Russians are not in favor of a tolling system. The Chinese are not in favor of a tolling system. I mean, there's no country in the world that's in favor of a tolling system except the regime in Iran. So that's not acceptable. That cannot happen. The straits need to be open, unimpeded, without tolls. And obviously that needs to happen immediately as soon as anything's agreed to.
1: Well, look, I think our position is well stated. The president had a very important, I think, historic call just a couple days ago with a number of leaders from the region. I think there's strong alignment and agreement on what a preliminary draft should look like. I think that, like anything with something like this, it's going to take a couple days to settle on, even down to the disagreements over a word, sentence. So we'll have to work through that. If there's going to be a deal, we're going to have to work through that. But this is, it's either going to be a good deal or there isn't going to be one.

0: details of the deal between the United States and Iran, though still unclear, are so disturbing. From what is known, what is emerging, the deal is bad for Israel, bad for the region, bad for the citizens of Iran. This deal means two things. First, that this will not be the last round of war. Second, that Netanyahu has failed to achieve every single one of the war's objectives as he himself defined them. We will not push forward towards the Palestinian state in the coming 3-4 years, and there will be no annexation as well. So we're going to, there's going to be a steady state on the issue, and fortunately or unfortunately, depends who you ask, this is irrelevant these days due to the security situation. And we're going to discuss it with our allies, not only in the United States, but also in the Gulf. And we're going to make sure that everybody understands the security situation we are in. And therefore, but what I said is basically it. Right now, we're going to deal with mostly with other issues.
1: The streets of Tehran appeared calm on Monday as Iran and the United States played down hopes for an imminent breakthrough in the 3-month-old war, with U.S. Secretary of State Marco Rubio saying there will either be a good agreement or Washington would deal with the country in another way. Rubio told reporters in New Delhi on Monday that the U.S. would give diplomacy every chance to succeed before exploring alternatives. After President Donald Trump said on Sunday he had told his representatives not to rush into any Iran deal. Iran's foreign ministry spokesperson Esmael Baghaei said on Monday that Iran was negotiating an end to the war and was not currently discussing nuclear issues. The spokesperson added that a framework had been reached, but no one could say an agreement between the United States and Iran was imminent. The potential memorandum of understanding contained no specific details about the management of the Strait of Hormuz, which belongs to the coastal countries, he said. Trump raised expectations of an imminent deal on Saturday when he said Washington and Tehran had largely negotiated a memorandum of understanding on a peace agreement that would reopen the Strait of Hormuz. The two sides remain at odds on several difficult issues, such as Iran's nuclear ambitions, Israel's war in Lebanon with the Iranian-backed Hezbollah militia, and Tehran's demands for the lifting of sanctions and the release of tens of billions of dollars of Iranian oil revenues frozen in foreign banks.
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2: The annual Hajj pilgrimage, one of the five pillars of Islam, officially began Monday. Thousands of pilgrims moved through the holy sites under scorching temperatures, reaching around 48 degrees Celsius. Pilgrims spent the first day of Hajj in Mina before making their way towards Mount Arafat, where they will gather for a day of prayer and reflection, considered the spiritual peak of the pilgrimage. AP footage in the evening showed pilgrims arriving in Arafat plain walking, others in buses. On Tuesday, in what is considered the pinnacle of the pilgrimage, the pilgrims will stand on the plain of Arafat, where they praise God, plead for forgiveness, and make supplications. Many carry prayer requests from loved ones and raise their hands in worship, with tears streaming down their faces. Later on the day, they will move to Muzdalifa to continue the next stages of the rituals. More than 1.5 million pilgrims have arrived in Saudi Arabia from outside the country. Saleh bin Saad al-Muraba. The faithful have been pouring into the country for the Hajj against the backdrop of a tenuous ceasefire in the Iran war and related regional tensions and uncertainty. The pilgrimage, one of the world's largest religious gatherings, comes as authorities continue efforts to manage crowds and protect worshippers from extreme heat.
3: Around 1.6 Muslims have flocked to Mecca for Hajj, one of the world's largest annual religious gatherings held each year in Saudi Arabia. This year's Hajj comes as the region remains on edge following conflicts involving Iran, Israel, and the United States, with a fragile ceasefire raising concerns over wider regional stability. At the same time, pilgrims are facing scorching temperatures, reaching around 48 degrees Celsius as they perform the Hajj rituals. Despite the tensions, Muslim pilgrims from all around the world have arrived to unite in religious rituals and acts of worship as they perform Hajj, one of the five pillars of Islam. By immersing themselves in a once-in-a-lifetime spiritual experience, they fulfill a religious obligation while seeking God's forgiveness and to erase the past sins. By completing a set of rituals, every Muslim who can afford it and is physically able to undertake the journey is required to perform the Hajj at least once in their lifetime. The rituals include circling the Kaaba, the cube-shaped structure at the Grand Mosque, seven times, in a ritual known as Tawaf. Pilgrims also walk seven times between the hills of Safa and Marwa. Then they move to Mina in worship and devotion. From there, they move to Mount Arafat to spend a day in prayer and reflection. After that, they spend the night in Muzdalifa, where they collect pebbles to be used for the symbolic stoning of the pillars representing the devil in Mina for the next 3 days. Pilgrims also slaughter a livestock, with meat often distributed to the poor, before concluding the pilgrimage with a final farewell celebration of the Kaaba. The Hajj unites Muslims of diverse races, ethnicities, languages, and economic classes from around the world. This leaves many with a feeling of unity, connection, and humility.

0: Palestinians in Gaza will mark Eid al-Adha this week without sacrificial animals for a third consecutive year due to Israeli restrictions, according to Gaza's agriculture ministry. Eid al-Adha, one of Islam's two main holidays, is marked by the slaughter of sheep or cattle, with meat shared among families and the poor. Sitting in a tent in Khan Yunis, displaced Palestinian Sonia Abu Taima said her children had not known a happy Eid in years.
1: مرت علينا ظروف صعبة هاي الحرب ما كناش متوقعينها إنها تيجي علينا وتيجينا هاي ثالث عيد أضحى يعني إنه يمر علينا بدون إنه أطفالنا ما يفرحوا زي باقي العالم زي باقي أطفال العالم ما فيش له فرحة لا بيجيبوا أضاحي ولا بيجيبوا أعي ولا ما فيش عيد أصلا في غزة غزة محرومة من كل حاجة.
0: The ministry said Israel's military campaign since October 2023 had led to the systematic destruction of the livestock sector, with farms, barns, veterinary facilities, and feed warehouses hit. Before the war, Gaza imported around 20,000 calves and around 40,000 sheep annually for the Eid season, an official from the agriculture ministry said.
1: فيش حياة حتى العيد بده يجي علينا بس مش عيد. بيجي علينا احنا كل يوم بنستقبل شهداء كل يوم قصف كل يوم دمار يعني اي عيد اللي بنحكي عنه في غزة فيش عيد في غزة نهائي ابدا غزة ما لهاش عيد.
0: COGAT says it facilitates imports of meat, poultry, eggs and dairy with nearly 8,000 tons delivered in the past month, though no livestock. Hamas said aid deliveries had dropped to around a quarter of what was expected so far in May, despite calls from United Nations officials for unhindered access for aid and goods. COGAT rejected what it called misleading claims of a humanitarian crisis, saying around 600 aid trucks enter Gaza daily, most carrying food in line with UN requests.
2: On the issue of maritime security, there are two big announcements. The first is the launch of the Indo-Pacific Maritime Surveillance Corporation initiative, which is going to leverage each of our country's maritime surveillance capabilities in the Indo-Pacific to enhance information sharing. Related to that, of course, is also the expansion of the Indo-Pacific Maritime Domain Awareness Initiative, which provides and can provide near real-time commercial maritime domain awareness data to countries throughout the Indo-Pacific.
3: Understandably, much of the discussions and indeed the bilateral exchanges were devoted to the current state of the world. Being Quad, we naturally focused on issues of particular relevance to the Indo-Pacific. Because we are four maritime democracies located at different ends of the Indo-Pacific, the exchange of perspectives was an exercise of considerable value. The maritime domain has seen a steady expansion of collaboration.
4: And we recognize the importance of maintaining the principle of freedom of navigation and our opposition to any tolling proposition. The Quad is today taking forward a number of new initiatives, an energy security initiative, and of course our continued work on critical minerals, because we understand that secure and reliable supply chains are a precondition to economic and strategic stability.
0: China and Pakistan should accelerate the building of a closer community with a shared future in the new era and achieve more results in all-weather cooperation between the two countries, President Xi Jinping said on Monday. She made the remarks when meeting with Pakistani Prime Minister Shehbaz Sharif in Beijing. She said that China and Pakistan have forged an unbreakable friendship marked by mutual understanding, trust, and support over the 75 years since the establishment of diplomatic relations, and that the strategic

0: Mutual trust and practical cooperation between the two sides have effectively promoted their respective development. No matter how the international landscape evolves, developing ties with Pakistan has always been a high priority in China's neighborhood diplomacy, she said. The Chinese president said that the two sides should raise security cooperation to a higher level and expand it into broader fields to jointly maintain regional peace and stability. For his part, Shehbaz said that President Xi Jinping is a great friend of the people of Pakistan and of all peace-loving people worldwide. He said Pakistan firmly upholds the One China principle and firmly supports China's position on all issues bearing on China's core interests. The Pakistani Prime Minister said his country stands ready to learn from China's experience in national governance, deepen Belt and Road cooperation, and further the construction of the China-Pakistan Economic Corridor, so as to sustain the growth of bilateral ties for the benefit of their people.
1: Recently, we have heard statements from Pashinyan and from the foreign minister that Armenia will not engage in an anti-Russian rhetoric. We heard those statements. At the same time, however, the question of the country's future path of economic integration remains open. As you know, this issue was discussed in Moscow during talks between President Putin and Prime Minister Pashinyan. At the time, I would remind you, Prime Minister said that Armenia would remain a full member of the Eurasian Economic Union, while at the same time developing its relations in other vectors of its foreign policy, in particular with Europe. We have also heard statements from the Armenian leadership that there is a very attractive and highly concessional price for Russian gas and energy supplies. This is indeed the case. Russia remains a reliable and responsible supplier of energy to all countries, and especially to its closest allies and partners. But of course, such a regime is not possible for participants of other integration frameworks. There, the pricing category is entirely different. It's market-based. This is well known to our friends in Yerevan. We continue the dialogue.
2: Rows of white tents line the Kigonze camp for displaced people in Eastern Democratic Republic of Congo's Bunia. Camp Supervisor Richard Mbagaro walks between them, megaphone in hand, urging people to take basic precautions as fears grow over the spread of Ebola.
3: There are more than 5,000 of us here, but unfortunately people aren't following the safety measures. They aren't wearing face masks or taking any other protective measures. It's really difficult.
2: Overcrowding, poor sanitation, and a lack of supplies have heightened concern among humanitarian workers that the virus could spread. Yet many residents can't afford soap, relying instead on ash to clean their hands. But even that is running out.
3: We clean the inside of our jerry cans with ash, but finding ash is becoming difficult because we can't find coal anymore. It's the coal that gives us the ash, but unfortunately we don't have the money to buy it. Please help us with something that will enable us to buy coal so we can get ash.
2: Others, like Camp President Kubamalaki, say they have nothing at all to protect themselves.
4: We don't even have anything to wash our hands with, or soap to protect us from disease. We are appealing to the authorities for help. We are in the midst of an epidemic, but we don't even have soap. If we don't get help, we're all going to die here.
2: In Mongbualu, just northwest of Bunia, Ebola response teams are also under strain. Health officials say safe burials are critical to stopping Ebola spread because the virus can spread through contact with infected corpses. But here, even basic resources are scarce. Health worker John Tumujibe leads a team that seals the dead bodies of suspected Ebola patients in plastic before placing them in coffins. But Tumujibe says there are still challenges.
5: First, when teams

0: dressed in PPE like that, when they undress, they need water. We even lack drinking water. They are volunteers. We do it through goodwill.
1: The World Health Organization has linked the outbreak in DRC and neighboring Uganda to more than 900 suspected cases and over 200 suspected deaths. The outbreak involves the rare Bundibugyo strain, which currently has no approved vaccine.
2: A farmer checks his crop in Sudan, but with soaring fuel and fertilizer prices, this year's harvest will be poor. Planting has been significantly scaled back due to the impact of the Iran war. Only 5% of farmland in this area has been planted so far, according to a local farming committee. According to United Nations data, Sudan depends on the Gulf for more than half of its fertilizer imports. And after 3 years of civil war, domestic fuel refining has been cut off, leaving it fully reliant on imports. In southern Omdurman's Jamuia farming scheme, fertilizer prices are up 67% from a year ago, while diesel prices have more than doubled, national surveys show. At that price, we don't make a profit, farmer Bashir Ismail said. You spend your whole profit on the diesel. Farmers say the higher costs are hitting staple crops such as sorghum and millet, as well as export crops like sesame. In some areas, they also complain that war damage to irrigation systems has not been repaired and that government support has been limited. Sudan's agriculture minister, Ismaq Qureshi, has said officials are coming up with interventions. The ministry's agricultural production chief, Fatma Youssef, told Reuters authorities have struck a deal with the Agriculture Bank to create a new fund to offer financing, and that the ministry was working on rehabilitating the irrigation canals, with pumps in several locations already fixed. Sudan is already on the front line of a food crisis. A UN-backed monitor says nearly 20 million people, more than 40% of the population, are facing crisis levels of hunger, with some areas at risk of famine.
3: The recent Iran war added more salt to the wound.
2: Sadiq El Amin, a senior UN food security analyst in Sudan, says the situation is set to have a serious impact.
3: If farmers try to reduce either the cultivated areas or the amount of fertilizers or not use fertilizers to a great extent, that might immediately have an impact of not less than 40% decrease overall of the production.
2: Aid groups warn any prolonged shock now could undermine future harvests, drive food prices even higher, and deepen hunger well beyond this season.

0: Two school children and two adults have been killed in a collision between a train and a school minibus in Buggenhout in Belgium. The accident happened at a level crossing near the town of Buggenhout, about 30 kilometers northwest of the capital, Brussels. The bus had been carrying seven children, a driver, and a chaperone at the time of the collision. Images from the scene showed the minibus lying on its side in Buggenhout, a small town near Alst, to the northwest of the Belgian capital, Brussels. Prosecutors and forensic and transport experts were due at the scene. In a social media post, Belgian Interior Minister Bernard Quinten expressed great sadness over the tragic accident in Buggenhout, where a school bus was struck by a train. My thoughts go out to the victims and their loved ones.
1: What I can tell you is that this morning at 8:08 exactly, there was a collision between a train and a minivan. We don't have any news concerning the casualties, but it was a severe collision. What we can tell you, because we have a technical camera installed at the level crossing, is that at the moment of the impact, the level crossing was closed. So that means the barriers were down and the red lights were flashing. So we are trying to understand why the minivan was still going ahead.
2: A train came from Bruges and drove into the bus. On board of the bus were seven children, the driver and one assistant.

0: capital, Edinburgh, on Monday, spreading extensively across the landmark, which is popular with walkers and tourists. The Scottish Fire and Rescue Service said it was called to the scene at around 6:50 in the evening on Monday, May 25th. Police closed a nearby path as firefighters assessed the blaze from a ridge below, while a police helicopter circled overhead. Arthur's Seat is the highest point of Holyrood Park, near Scotland's Parliament, and the end of Edinburgh's famous Royal Mile. About 250 meters above sea level, it is a popular vantage point with visitors for its views of the city. Fire crews work to contain the flames as winds spread smoke across parts of the park. Authorities urge the public to avoid the area while emergency operations continue. No injuries were immediately reported, but the cause of the fire has not yet been determined.
1: Paris seared under record May temperatures as an unseasonably strong heat wave continued in the French capital. Many Parisians and visitors were seen either taking to sunbathing or sheltering in the shade as the city reached highs of more than 33 degrees Celsius.
2: Definitely makes me realize that it's happening everywhere. So in Australia, we have a lot of bushfires or floods quite often at the same time, just in different parts of the country. And I suppose when you come overseas so far away, it's 26 hours to get here from Melbourne. You realize that, yeah, it really is the whole planet that's affected. Yeah. It's not just us in our little island tucked away.
3: Yeah,
2: it's sad.
1: The French National Weather Service, Météo France, said temperatures were breaking records for a month of May, soaring past 30 degrees Celsius in many parts of the country and forecast to last into the week. Next level weather wildness is occurring ever more frequently as Earth's warming builds. Experts say unprecedented and deadly weather extremes that sometimes strike at abnormal times and in unusual places are putting more people in danger. People in Warwickshire in England's Midlands enjoyed cold drinks and ice creams as Britain experienced sweltering temperatures. Britain's record for the hottest May day was broken at London's Heathrow Airport with a temperature of 33.5 degrees Celsius, according to the Met Office. Temperatures above 30 degrees in London are exceptionally rare in May.
4: It has, I think, gotten hotter here since I moved in 2019, and it's getting hotter and hotter, and it does kind of raise important issues about climate change and the impacts that the climate change is having, not only kind of on civilian population here in London, but overall on the farmers, on the wildlife, on how the animals are surviving, because it's changing the entire ecosystem.
1: The all-time temperature record for the month of May previously stood at 32.8 degrees Celsius in both 1922 and 1944, according to the Met Office. Amber heat health alerts were in place for large parts of England until Wednesday.
0: Protesters clashed with police in the Bolivian capital La Paz on Monday, as a nationwide movement now in its fourth week kept up pressure on President Rodrigo Paz to resign. Protesters, including labor unions, miners, transport workers, and rural groups, are pressing Paz's centrist government to roll back austerity measures and address rising living costs, with road blockades causing severe shortages of food, fuel, and medicine in La Paz and neighboring El Alto. In an attempt to ease tensions, Paz announced also on Monday he would cut his own salary and those of his cabinet ministers in half, calling the measure a demonstration of the government's commitment to the country. Meanwhile, in the Chapare region, a stronghold of former President Evo Morales, coca growers from the six federations of the tropics arrived in a motorcycle convoy and surrounded the 9th Army Division in Villa Tunari. According to local media, federation leaders entered the base for an inspection, warning the armed forces not to act against civilians. The unrest has been linked by the government to supporters of Morales, whom officials allege have paid protesters to maintain

0: maintain the blockades.
1: Artificial intelligence already touches many areas of our lives.
2: In his first major document, Pope Leo is warning about the risks of AI, urging governments to slow down and closely regulate systems. Here's what he says about the technology in his first encyclical, titled Magnificent Humanity. The Pope calls for ownership of AI data not to be left solely in private hands, for workers' rights and children to be protected, and for competition between AI companies to be cooled. The text reads, "What is needed is a more active political involvement that is capable of slowing things down when everything is accelerating." The Pope calls for robust legal frameworks, independent oversight, informed users, and a political system that does not abdicate its responsibility.
1: Other very troubling voices have also reached me.
2: At a Vatican event launching the text, the Pope said some autonomous weapon systems have advanced practically beyond any human reach to govern them. His 43,000-word document also decries the world's current wars, saying humanity is slipping into a violent culture of power, where peace no longer appears as a responsibility to be taken on, but as a fragile interval between conflicts. The Pope said society must face crucial questions about AI's development and the general direction of global leadership, asking everyone to build up the common good.
1: Artificial intelligence needs to be disarmed. The word is strong, I know, but deliberately chosen because this moment needs words capable of attracting attention, awakening consciences, and indicating paths forward for humanity.
3: In India's western state of Maharashtra, the coastal town of Devghat is famous for its prized Alfonso mangoes. But officials say volatile weather has ruined this year's crop. Longtime mango farmer Kakadoke is seeing his orchard struggle to turn a profit for the first time.
4: My garden used to produce 7,000 to 8,000 boxes of goods every year. These are all our gardens. These belong to our own house, and from all these parts we used to produce 7,000 to 8,000 boxes of our own goods. This year we could only make 600 to 700 boxes.
3: Fellow mango farmer Komal Walke is facing the same problem. She's struggling to fill online grocery orders because her family's orchards produced almost no Alfonso mangoes this year. Walke has been forced to buy food from other farms to meet orders from customers. India is the world's largest mango producer. According to a research agency, the country produced around 28 million tons of the fruit in 2024 to 2025. The total crop was valued at about $2.3 billion, with a separate research group predicting that it will hit $3.4 billion by 2031. But this year's production has been hit by changing weather patterns, including excess heat in April and May. That may be driven by the so-called El Niño climate pattern, which can trigger extreme weather. It's expected to be strong this year and is forecast to hurt crops across Asia, South America, and Africa. In India, the disruption has rippled across the supply chain, hurting businesses tied to the seasonal fruit trade.
5: 200 tak process karte hai paper.
3: One mango box manufacturer said his business usually uses up to 200 tons of paper annually, but production has fallen to roughly half that level this year. He said piles of unsold stocks forced the company to halt operations amid weak demand.
6: Ziraat Bank is with you all around.

Oil prices fell and Asian stocks climbed on Monday over hopes a deal between the United States and Iran to open the Strait of Hormuz could be brokered. The price of North Sea Brent crude and West Texas Intermediate slipped in Asian trade around 5% to $98.47 and $91.53 a barrel, respectively. Markets across Asia mostly climbed on Monday, with Tokyo closing up 2.9% and topping 65,000 for the first time. Shanghai was up 0.9% at the close, while Hong Kong and Seoul were shut for public holidays. Washington and Tehran appear close to agreeing on ending the Middle East war that has effectively closed the Hormuz.

moves straight, driving up energy prices and stoking global inflation. Several sticking points have tempered hopes of a resolution to end the conflict and reopen the Strait of Hormuz, a critical energy corridor. About one-fifth of the world's crude oil and natural gas typically passes through the waterway, which is also vital for energy-dependent Europe. Iran's Tasnim News Agency said that based on its information, key clauses in a possible agreement remained unresolved. The United States and Iran have observed a ceasefire since April 8th, while mediators push for a negotiated settlement, although Tehran has imposed controls on Gulf shipping and Washington has blockaded Iran's ports.

0: The United States and India signed a framework to strengthen cooperation on critical minerals and rare earth supply chains, following broader discussions among Quad partners. Indian Foreign Minister Subramaniam Jaishankar said the agreement would deepen collaboration across mining, processing, and recycling, helping to build more resilient and diversified supply networks.
1: This particular framework aims to deepen our cooperation across the entire critical minerals and rare earth supply chain, including mining, processing, recycling, and related investments. It will certainly strengthen resilient and diversified supply chains. It will help us to collaborate in financing and in the effective management of critical minerals and rare earth scrap. So I think it's a very important initiative. I'm very glad, Secretary, that during your visit we could finalize it and sign it. It's one more sign of how close our cooperation is and how important it is today in a world where there are so many challenges but also so many opportunities.
0: The United States Secretary of State Marco Rubio said both countries share an interest in reducing reliance on single-source suppliers and safeguarding access to key materials.
2: And now today, because we both have a strategic and shared interest in the fact that vibrant innovation economies such as ours cannot afford to leave the foundational materials of these industries vulnerable to single-source monopolies that could deny us these things, not just in a time of conflict, but as a leverage point in contrary to our sovereign national interests.
0: The signing ceremony followed a meeting and joint statement between the Quad group of countries, including Australia and Japan. The group has agreed to launch an initiative on Indo-Pacific energy security and a critical minerals framework, Rubio said after a meeting of the group's foreign ministers on Tuesday.
3: Minister announced the Quad Critical Minerals Framework, which will guide each of us to leverage economic policy tools and coordinate investment to strengthen critical mineral supply chains, including in mining and processing and in critical minerals recycling.
0: Japan's government will compile an extra budget of some $19 billion, Prime Minister Sanae Takaichi said on Monday, stoking concerns over fiscal expansion that could further strain the country's already stretched finances.
4: 中東情勢は依然として不透明であります。電気・ガス料金支援に限らず必要な施策を臨機応変に講じてまいります。このためリスクの最小化の観点から資金面で万全の備えを取るべく補正予算を編成し来週にも国会に提出いたします。
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0: Japan has also been extending separate subsidies to keep gasoline prices steady.

0: Steady, a costly step that is quickly using up its contingency reserves as oil prices remain elevated. Japan will also aim to increase the proportion of renewable and nuclear energy it uses in order to reduce the country's dependency on fossil fuels, Takaichi said, setting a target of 70% by 2040.
1: A Japanese managed crude oil tanker that had passed through the Strait of Hormuz in late April has arrived in Japan, becoming a first Japan-affiliated ship to do so since the Middle East War started. Japanese television footage showed the Panamanian-flagged Idemitsu Maru, operated by a subsidiary of major Japanese oil wholesaler Idemitsu Kosan, entering the Ise Bay in the Aichi Prefecture in central Japan on Monday. The tanker is carrying about 2 million barrels of Saudi Arabian oil to be processed into petroleum products at a refinery, NHK Television said. Three Japanese crew members are on board, NHK said, quoting unnamed sources. Another tanker owned by a subsidiary of Japanese oil wholesaler INEOS Holdings crossed the strait earlier this month and is expected to reach Japan within weeks.
2: Ziraat Bank is with you all around the world.

0: Iran's national football team will commute from Mexico during the upcoming World Cup after the United States declined to host the squad for the duration of the tournament. That was according to Mexican President Claudia Sheinbaum on Monday.
1: The Iranian team is going to play in the United States. I think they have three matches in the first qualifying round. So the Iranian team's three matches are in the United States. The United States does not want the Iranian team to stay overnight, but they are going to play three matches there. So they asked us, can they stay overnight in Mexico? And we said, yes, no problem. We have no problem.
0: Iran will be based in Tijuana, near the U.S. border, and travel for its three Group G matches, two in Los Angeles and one in Seattle. The White House and the State Department did not immediately respond to requests for comment. Iran's Football Federation says the move will help avoid visa complications, with FIFA confirming the new arrangement. The decision comes amid tensions over the nation's conflict with the U.S. and Israel. Iran qualified for a fourth consecutive World Cup by topping its group in the third round of Asian qualifying last year.
2: One of the more impressive parts of their...
3: Carl Anthony Towns had 19 points and 14 rebounds. OG Anunoby scored 17. And the New York Knicks routed the Cleveland Cavaliers 130-93 Monday night to complete a four-game sweep of the Eastern Conference Finals and advance to the NBA Finals for the first time since 1999.
2: Bridges drives, alley-oop, and Robinson with the two-handed...
3: Landry Shamet scored 16 off the bench, while McCall Bridges and Jalen Brunson had 15 apiece for the Knicks, who became the fourth team to have an 11-game winning streak during their postseason run. The last to do it was Golden State, which had a 15-game run en route to its second title in three seasons in 2017.
2: Pucks it in. Knicks are red hot once again.
3: This will be the Knicks' third appearance in the finals since winning their last title in 1973. They lost in seven games to Houston in 1994 and in five to San Antonio in 1999. It is the 15th time since the NBAABA merger in 1976 that a coach has reached the finals in his first year with a team. The Knicks hired Mike Brown after parting ways with Tom Thibodeau after they reached the Eastern Conference Finals last year, but lost in six games to Indiana. It will be Brown's second trip to the finals as a coach. His last trip was with Cleveland in 2007. Donovan Mitchell had 31 points for Cleveland, which was swept in a postseason series for the first time since the 2018 NBA Finals against Golden State. Mitchell scored the Cavaliers' first 8 points as they jumped out to an 8-2 lead.

0: Cleveland led for most of the first 6 minutes before New York took control.
1: Timeout Cleveland, and the Knicks fans celebrating.
2: I think it's really cool, like I said before, like having all the former players around, and their presence is known, and they don't say a lot, but like they're just always around to support, and so it's really cool to have those guys around, especially guys of those caliber. And but it's not even just them, it's everybody. If you played here for a week, you know, you're known, and it's once a Nick, always a Nick. And so it's really special to have the camaraderie that we have around the current and former players. Like I said before, I mean, like the belief that the organization has in me has been amazing, and it's something I don't take for granted, and it's something that not a lot of people get the opportunity to do so. So I'm very thankful, and it's an honor to be here in this city and for this organization and this with my teammates. And yeah, obviously these guys have my back.
3: Yeah, I mean, it means the world. I've grew up a Knicks fan, as documented, and I think what's more of an honor is growing up in the area, I feel like the word hope has been gone from the New York Knicks name for a long time. And for me and OG to be part of this team that revives the word hope in the city, it's something special. It's something really, really special, and it's an honor. And it's one of those things, you know, when I was growing up watching the Knicks, it was just hoping one day you could just put the jersey on. I never knew I'd be in this position at this mic talking about us going to the finals and the city believing in us. I think he just puts the work in. You know, he has like we always talk about, that's what I think not only makes all of us special, because all of us are putting work, but he also really, really puts the work in. And I know if you know JB's, you know, merch line and everything like that, it's always about the magic's in the work. He is a testament of that. He believes in that. He showcases that every single day to all of us, and it drives us all to be better.
4: Yeah, I have no doubt that this group can get there. I've said that all year. I think the biggest thing is you just use it as a learning lesson. It's a tough learning lesson. But now we know, right? I mean, that's not how I like to say things, but you know what I mean? We know. Like, you know what I mean? And this team that we just faced had to go through this. Maybe not this way, right? But they've been together, they've been in core group, and had to go through this tough experience. So it's our turn.
5: Do you want to be here, and do you expect that you'll be here?
6: Yes, 100%, definitely both. To answer yes, want to, definitely want to be here. I think we found some. Like, it's tough just not ending it how we wanted to, but I think we found some. Yeah. Ultimate players coach. Like, he gets it. He understands. He understands his team. And, yeah, of course, somebody's going to have to take the criticism, whether it's, you know, myself or Kenny or, whoever, the entire team, whoever. Like, somebody's going to – they're going to put it on somebody. But I think for Kenny, he did an unbelievable job of getting me acclimated as fast as possible to, you know, understanding what I'm supposed to be doing out there. And, you know, it's just an unfortunate situation, you know what I mean? Like, any team – coming off a tough two series against two defensive monsters, it would have been challenging.
7: Sponsored by Halk.

Hello, I'm Sue Dozar with your global weather update. Let's start. We begin in Europe, where dark clouds continue to sweep quickly across the region. Bucharest will be partly cloudy, reaching 29 degrees. Athens has similar weather at 28. Farther west, temperatures continue to drop. Moscow is rainy at 15 degrees and London is partly cloudy at 31. Across the Balkans, summer has firmly set in. Zagreb is partly cloudy at 32 degrees, while Sarajevo has similar weather at 29. It's getting warmer for the Middle East, though. Beirut is partly cloudy at 24 degrees and Gaza has similar weather and temperature. In South Asia, Baku's at 24 degrees and New Delhi is partly cloudy at 41. Farther east, Shanghai is rainy at 28, while Jakarta is cloudy at 32. Across Africa, Tripoli is sunny at 24 degrees, Cape Town is cloudy at 18. In North America, Mexico City will be rainy at 27 degrees, New York is partly cloudy for today. In South America, Rio de Janeiro has a thunderstorm at 32 degrees, while Santiago is sunny at 28.3. Across Oceania, Sydney will be rainy and Melbourne is cloudy at 18 degrees. That's the latest global weather update. Stay tuned for more news and forecasts here on ANews.

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1: In Operation Epic Fury, we lost 13 wonderful souls, wonderful special people.
2: U.S. President Donald Trump said on Monday that talks with Iran on a possible peace agreement are making smooth progress, while Iranian presidents stressed the country will not yield to external pressure or unreasonable demands. Trump wrote on social media Monday that Middle East countries should immediately sign the Abraham Accords to normalize relations with Israel, adding that if a U.S.-Iran deal is reached, Iran should also join the agreement. Earlier the same day, Trump stated he would not sign any deal that paves the way for Iran to acquire nuclear weapons. Pezeshkian responded that Iran will not yield to external pressure or excessive demands, and that the rights of the Iranian people must be fully safeguarded. A high-level Iranian delegation arrived in Doha on Monday for talks with Qatar's prime minister and foreign minister and other Qatari officials on a possible peace agreement with the United States. The visit by the delegation, which includes Iranian parliament speaker, foreign minister, and Iran's central bank governor, among others, aims to advance diplomatic efforts mediated by Pakistan in recent weeks to end the war of aggression imposed by the United States and Israel against Iran. The talks were reported to focus on the Strait of Hormuz, Iran's stockpile of highly enriched uranium, and frozen Iranian assets abroad. While U.S. officials claim a framework agreement is 95% complete and talks are moving forward, Iranian officials caution that consensus is not the same as a signed deal and have criticized the U.S. for inconsistency. Despite positive signals, the two sides remain divided on key issues such as Iran's nuclear activities, sanctions relief, and management of the Strait of Hormuz. In a related development, Iran's semi-official Fars news agency reported that several explosions were heard on Monday night in Iran's southern port city of Bandar Abbas, Hormozgan province. U.S. Central Command spokesman Tim Hawkins said in a statement that U.S. forces struck missile launch sites and mine-laying boats in southern Iran in the day to protect our troops from threats posed by Iranian forces.
3: Well, the straits have to be open. They're going to be open one way or the other. So they need to be open. What's happening there is unlawful. It's illegal. It's unsustainable for the world. It's unacceptable. I don't know of any country in the world that does. The Russians are not in favor of a tolling system. The Chinese are not in favor of a tolling system. I mean, there's no country in the world that's in favor of a tolling system except the regime in Iran. So that's not acceptable. That cannot happen. The straits need to be open, unimpeded, without tolls. And obviously that needs to happen immediately as soon as anything's agreed to.
4: Well, look, I think our position is well stated. The president had a very important, I think, historic call just a couple days ago with a number of leaders from the region. I think there's strong alignment and agreement on what a preliminary draft should look like. I think that, like anything with something like this, it's going to take a couple days to settle on even down to the

disagreements over a word, sentence. So we'll have to work through that. If there's going to be a deal, we're going to have to work through that. But this is, you know, it's either going to be a good deal or there isn't going to be one. Okay.

0: details of the deal between the United States and Iran, though still unclear, are so disturbing. From what is known, what is emerging, the deal is bad for Israel, bad for the region, bad for the citizens of Iran. This deal means two things. First, that this will not be the last round of war. Second, that Netanyahu has failed to achieve every single one of the war's objectives as he himself defined them. We will not push forward towards the Palestinian state in the coming 3-4 years, and there will be no annexation as well. So we're going to, there's going to be a steady state on the issue, and fortunately or unfortunately, depends who you ask, this is irrelevant these days due to the security situation. And we're going to discuss it with our allies, not only in the United States, but also in the Gulf. And we're going to make sure that everybody understands the security situation we are in. And therefore, but what I said is basically it. Right now, we're going to deal with mostly with other issues.
1: The streets of Tehran appeared calm on Monday as Iran and the United States played down hopes for an imminent breakthrough in the 3-month-old war, with U.S. Secretary of State Marco Rubio saying there will either be a good agreement or Washington would deal with the country in another way. Rubio told reporters in New Delhi on Monday that the U.S. would give diplomacy every chance to succeed before exploring alternatives. After President Donald Trump said on Sunday he had told his representatives not to rush into any Iran deal. Iran's foreign ministry spokesperson Esmael Baghaei said on Monday that Iran was negotiating an end to the war and was not currently discussing nuclear issues. The spokesperson added that a framework had been reached, but no one could say an agreement between the United States and Iran was imminent. The potential memorandum of understanding contained no specific details about the management of the Strait of Hormuz, which belongs to the coastal countries, he said. Trump raised expectations of an imminent deal on Saturday when he said Washington and Tehran had largely negotiated a memorandum of understanding on a peace agreement that would reopen the Strait of Hormuz. The two sides remain at odds on several difficult issues, such as Iran's nuclear ambitions, Israel's war in Lebanon with the Iranian-backed Hezbollah militia, and Tehran's demands for the lifting of sanctions and the release of tens of billions of dollars of Iranian oil revenues frozen in foreign banks.
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2: The annual Hajj pilgrimage, one of the five pillars of Islam, officially began Monday. Thousands of pilgrims moved through the holy sites under scorching temperatures, reaching around 48 degrees Celsius. Pilgrims spent the first day of Hajj in Mina before making their way towards Mount Arafat, where they will gather for a day of prayer and reflection, considered the spiritual peak of the pilgrimage. AP footage in the evening showed pilgrims arriving in Arafat plain walking, others in buses. On Tuesday, in what is considered the pinnacle of the pilgrimage, the pilgrims will stand on the plain of Arafat, where they praise God, plead for forgiveness, and make supplications. Many carry prayer requests from loved ones and raise their hands in worship, with tears streaming down their faces. Later on the day, they will move to Muzdalifa to continue the next stages of the rituals. More than 1.5 million pilgrims have arrived in Saudi Arabia from outside the country. Saleh bin Saad al-Muraba. The faithful have been pouring into the country for the Hajj against the backdrop of a tenuous ceasefire in the Iran war and related regional tensions and uncertainty. The pilgrimage, one of the world's largest religious gatherings, comes as authorities continue efforts to manage crowds and protect worshippers from extreme heat.
3: Around 1.6 Muslims have flocked to Mecca for Hajj, one of the world's largest annual religious gatherings held each year in Saudi Arabia. This year's Hajj comes as the region remains on edge following conflicts involving Iran, Israel, and the United States, with a fragile ceasefire raising concerns over wider regional stability. At the same time, pilgrims are facing scorching temperatures, reaching around 48 degrees Celsius as they perform the Hajj rituals. Despite the tensions, Muslim pilgrims from all around the world have arrived to unite in religious rituals and acts of worship as they perform Hajj, one of the five pillars of Islam. By immersing themselves in a once-in-a-lifetime spiritual experience, they fulfill a religious obligation while seeking God's forgiveness and to erase the past sins. By completing a set of rituals, every Muslim who can afford it and is physically able to undertake the journey is required to perform the Hajj at least once in their lifetime. The rituals include circling the Kaaba, the cube-shaped structure at the Grand Mosque, seven times, in a ritual known as Tawaf. Pilgrims also walk seven times between the hills of Safa and Marwa. Then they move to Mina in worship and devotion. From there, they move to Mount Arafat to spend a day in prayer and reflection. After that, they spend the night in Muzdalifa, where they collect pebbles to be used for the symbolic stoning of the pillars representing the devil in Mina for the next 3 days. Pilgrims also slaughter a livestock, with meat often distributed to the poor, before concluding the pilgrimage with a final farewell celebration of the Kaaba. The Hajj unites Muslims of diverse races, ethnicities, languages, and economic classes from around the world. This leaves many with a feeling of unity, connection, and humility.

Palestinians in Gaza will mark Eid al-Adha this week without sacrificial animals for a third consecutive year due to Israeli restrictions, according to Gaza's agriculture ministry. Eid al-Adha, one of Islam's two main holidays, is marked by the slaughter of sheep or cattle, with meat shared among families and the poor. Sitting in a tent in Khan Yunis, displaced Palestinian Sonia Abu Taima said her children had not known a happy Eid in years.

0: On the issue of maritime security, there are two big announcements. The first is the launch of the Indo-Pacific Maritime Surveillance Corporation initiative, which is going to leverage each of our country's maritime surveillance capabilities in the Indo-Pacific to enhance information sharing. Related to that, of course, is also the expansion of the Indo-Pacific Maritime Domain Awareness Initiative, which provides and can provide near real-time commercial maritime domain awareness data to countries throughout the Indo-Pacific.
1: Understandably, much of the discussions and indeed the bilateral exchanges were devoted to the current state of the world. Being Quad, we naturally focused on issues of particular relevance to the Indo-Pacific. Because we are four maritime democracies located at different ends of the Indo-Pacific, the exchange of perspectives was an exercise of considerable value. The maritime domain has seen a steady expansion of collaboration.
2: And we recognise the importance of maintaining the principle of freedom of navigation and our opposition to any tolling proposition. The Quad is today taking forward a number of new initiatives, an energy security initiative, and of course our continued work on critical minerals, because we understand that secure and reliable supply chains are a precondition to economic and strategic stability.
3: China and Pakistan should accelerate the building of a closer community with a shared future in the new era and achieve more results in all-weather cooperation between the two countries, President Xi Jinping said on Monday. She made the remarks when meeting with Pakistani Prime Minister Shehbaz Sharif in Beijing. She said that China and Pakistan have forged an unbreakable friendship marked by mutual understanding, trust, and support over the 75 years since the establishment of diplomatic relations, and that the strategic mutual trust and practical cooperation between the two sides have effectively promoted their respective development. No matter how the international landscape evolves, developing ties with Pakistan has always been a high priority in China's neighborhood diplomacy, she said. The Chinese president said that the two sides should raise security cooperation to a higher level and expand it into broader fields to jointly maintain regional peace and stability. For his part, Shehbaz said that President Xi Jinping is a great friend of the people of Pakistan and of all peace-loving people worldwide. He said Pakistan firmly upholds the One China principle and firmly supports China's position on all issues bearing on China's core interests.

0: interests. The Pakistani Prime Minister said his country stands ready to learn from China's experience in national governance, deepen Belt and Road cooperation, and further the construction of the China-Pakistan Economic Corridor, so as to sustain the growth of bilateral ties for the benefit of their people.
1: Recently, we have heard statements from Pashinyan and from the foreign minister that Armenia will not engage in an anti-Russian rhetoric. We heard those statements. At the same time, however, the question of the country's future path of economic integration remains open. As you know, this issue was discussed in Moscow during talks between President Putin and Prime Minister Pashinyan. At the time, I would remind you, Prime Minister said that Armenia would remain a full member of the Eurasian Economic Union, while at the same time developing its relations in other vectors of its foreign policy, in particular with Europe. We have also heard statements from the Armenian leadership that there is a very attractive and highly concessional price for Russian gas and energy supplies. This is indeed the case. Russia remains a reliable and responsible supplier of energy to all countries, and especially to its closest allies and partners. But of course, such a regime is not possible for participants of other integration frameworks. There, the pricing category is entirely different. It's market-based. This is well known to our friends in Yerevan. We continue the dialogue.
2: Rows of white tents line the Kigonze camp for displaced people in Eastern Democratic Republic of Congo's Bunia. Camp Supervisor Richard Mbagaro walks between them, megaphone in hand, urging people to take basic precautions as fears grow over the spread of Ebola.
3: There are more than 5,000 of us here, but unfortunately people aren't following the safety measures. They aren't wearing face masks or taking any other protective measures. It's really difficult.
2: Overcrowding, poor sanitation, and a lack of supplies have heightened concern among humanitarian workers that the virus could spread. Yet many residents can't afford soap, relying instead on ash to clean their hands. But even that is running out.
3: We clean the inside of our jerry cans with ash, but finding ash is becoming difficult because we can't find coal anymore. It's the coal that gives us the ash, but unfortunately we don't have the money to buy it. Please help us with something that will enable us to buy coal so we can get ash.
2: Others, like Camp President Kubamalaki, say they have nothing at all to protect themselves.
4: We don't even have anything to wash our hands with, or soap to protect us from disease. We are appealing to the authorities for help. We are in the midst of an epidemic, but we don't even have soap. If we don't get help, we're all going to die here.
2: In Mongbualu, just northwest of Bunia, Ebola response teams are also under strain. Health officials say safe burials are critical to stopping Ebola spread because the virus can spread through contact with infected corpses. But here, even basic resources are scarce. Health worker John Tumujibe leads a team that seals the dead bodies of suspected Ebola patients in plastic before placing them in coffins. But Tumujibe says there are still challenges.
5: First, when teams dress in PPE like that, when they undress, they need water. We even lack drinking water. They are volunteers. We do it through goodwill.
2: The World Health Organization has linked the outbreak in DRC and neighboring Uganda to more than 900 suspected cases and over 200 suspected deaths. The outbreak involves the rare Bundibugyo strain, which currently has no approved vaccine.
6: A farmer checks his crop in Sudan, but with soaring fuel and fertilizer prices, this year's harvest will be poor.

0: planting has been significantly scaled back due to the impact of the Iran war. Only 5% of farmland in this area has been planted so far, according to a local farming committee. According to United Nations data, Sudan depends on the Gulf for more than half of its fertilizer imports. And after 3 years of civil war, domestic fuel refining has been cut off, leaving it fully reliant on imports. In southern Omdurman's Jamuia farming scheme, fertilizer prices are up 67% from a year ago, while diesel prices have more than doubled, national surveys show. At that price, we don't make a profit, farmer Bashir Ismail said. You spend your whole profit on the diesel. Farmers say the higher costs are hitting staple crops, such as sorghum and millet, as well as export crops like sesame. In some areas, they also complain that war damage to irrigation systems has not been repaired and that government support has been limited. Sudan's agriculture minister, Isma Qureshi, has said officials are coming up with interventions. The ministry's agricultural production chief, Fatma Yusuf, told Reuters authorities have struck a deal with the Agriculture Bank to create a new fund to offer financing, and that the ministry was working on rehabilitating the irrigation canals, with pumps in several locations already fixed. Sudan is already on the front line of a food crisis. A UN-backed monitor says nearly 20 million people, more than 40% of the population, are facing crisis levels of hunger, with some areas at risk of famine.
1: The recent Iran war added more salt to the wound.
0: Sadiq El Amin, a senior UN food security analyst in Sudan, says the situation is set to have a serious impact.
1: If farmers try to reduce either the cultivated areas or the amount of fertilizers or not use fertilizers to a great extent, that might immediately have an impact of not less than 40% decrease overall of the production.
0: Aid groups warn any prolonged shock now could undermine future harvests, drive food prices even higher, and deepen hunger well beyond this season.

0: Two school children and two adults have been killed in a collision between a train and a school minibus in Buggenhout in Belgium. The accident happened at a level crossing near the town of Buggenhout, about 30 kilometers northwest of the capital, Brussels. The bus had been carrying seven children, a driver, and a chaperone at the time of the collision. Images from the scene showed the minibus lying on its side in Buggenhout, a small town near Alst, to the northwest of the Belgian capital, Brussels. Prosecutors and forensic and transport experts were due at the scene. In a social media post, Belgian Interior Minister Bernard Quinten expressed great sadness over the tragic accident in Buggenhout, where a school bus was struck by a train. My thoughts go out to the victims and their loved ones.
1: What I can tell you is that this morning at 8:08 exactly, there was a collision between a train and a minivan. We don't have any news concerning the casualties, but it was a severe collision. What we can tell you, because we have a technical camera installed at the level crossing, is that at the moment of the impact, the level crossing was closed. So that means the barriers were down and the red lights were flashing. So we are trying to understand why the minivan was still going ahead.
2: A train came from Bruges and drove into the bus. On board of the bus were seven children, the driver and one assistant. The children, so there's two children who are not alive anymore, the driver and the assistant, so four persons. Other persons are taken care of in the hospital. At this moment, it's too early to say anything, so the only thing we know it was 8 o'clock, 8:08, and that the railway was closed.
3: A wildfire broke out on Arthur's Seat, the extinct volcano overlooking Scotland's capital, Edinburgh.

0: Fire crews work to contain the flames as winds spread smoke across parts of the park. Authorities urge the public to avoid the area while emergency operations continued. No injuries were immediately reported, but the cause of the fire has not yet been determined.
1: Paris seared under record May temperatures as an unseasonably strong heat wave continued in the French capital. Many Parisians and visitors were seen either taking to sunbathing or sheltering in the shade as the city reached highs of more than 33 degrees Celsius.
2: Definitely makes me realize that it's happening everywhere. So in Australia, we have a lot of bushfires or floods quite often at the same time, just in different parts of the country. And I suppose when you come overseas so far away, it's 26 hours to get here from Melbourne, you realize that, yeah, it really is the whole planet that's affected.
3: Yeah.
2: It's not just us in our little island tucked away.
4: There it is.
2: Yeah, it's sad.
1: The French National Weather Service, Météo France, said temperatures were breaking records for a month of May, soaring past 30 degrees Celsius in many parts of the country and forecast to last into the week. Next level weather wildness is occurring ever more frequently as Earth's warming builds. Experts say unprecedented and deadly weather extremes that sometimes strike at abnormal times and in unusual places are putting more people in danger. People in Warwickshire in England's Midlands enjoyed cold drinks and ice creams as Britain experienced sweltering temperatures. Britain's record for the hottest May day was broken at London's Heathrow Airport with a temperature of 33.5 degrees Celsius, according to the Met Office. Temperatures above 30 degrees in London are exceptionally rare in May.
5: It has, I think, gotten hotter here since I moved in 2019, and it's getting hotter and hotter, and it does kind of raise important issues about climate change and the impacts that the climate change is having, not only kind of on civilian population here in London, but overall on the farmers, on the wildlife, on how the animals are surviving, because it's changing the entire ecosystem.
1: The all-time temperature record for the month of May previously stood at 32.8 degrees Celsius in both 1922 and 1944, according to the Met Office. Amber heat health alerts were in place for large parts of England until Wednesday.
0: Protesters clashed with police in the Bolivian capital La Paz on Monday, as a nationwide movement now in its fourth week kept up pressure on President Rodrigo Paz to resign. Protesters, including labor unions, miners, transport workers, and rural groups, are pressing Paz's centrist government to roll back austerity measures and address rising living costs, with road blockades causing severe shortages of food, fuel, and medicine in La Paz and neighboring El Alto. In an attempt to ease tensions, Paz announced also on Monday he would cut his own salary and those of his cabinet ministers in half, calling the measure a demonstration of the government's commitment to the country. Meanwhile, in the Chapare region, a stronghold of former President Evo Morales, coca growers from the six federations of the tropics arrived in a motorcycle convoy and surrounded the 9th Army Division in Villa Tunari. According to local media, federation leaders entered the base for an inspection, warning the armed forces not to act against civilians. The unrest has been linked by the government to supporters of Morales, whom officials allege have paid protesters to maintain the blockades.
6: Artificial intelligence already touches many areas of our lives.
7: In his first major document, Pope Leo is warning about the risks of AI, urging governments to slow down and closely regulate systems. Here's what he says about the technology in his first encyclical, titled Magnificent Humanity. The Pope calls for ownership of AI data not to be left solely in private hands, for workers' rights and children to be protected,

0: for competition between AI companies to be called. The text reads, "What is needed is a more active political involvement that is capable of slowing things down when everything is accelerating." The Pope calls for robust legal frameworks, independent oversight, informed users, and a political system that does not abdicate its responsibility.
1: Other very troubling voices have also reached me.
0: At a Vatican event launching the text, the Pope said some autonomous weapon systems have advanced practically beyond any human reach to govern them. His 43,000-word document also decries the world's current wars, saying humanity is slipping into a violent culture of power, where peace no longer appears as a responsibility to be taken on, but as a fragile interval between conflicts. The Pope said society must face crucial questions about AI's development and the general direction of global leadership, asking everyone to build up the common good.
1: Artificial intelligence needs to be disarmed. The word is strong, I know, but deliberately chosen because this moment needs words capable of attracting attention, awakening consciences, and indicating paths forward for humanity.
2: In India's western state of Maharashtra, the coastal town of Devgad is famous for its prized Alfonso mangoes. But officials say volatile weather has ruined this year's crop. Longtime mango farmer Kakadoke is seeing his orchard struggle to turn a profit for the first time.
3: My garden used to produce 7,000 to 8,000 boxes of goods every year. These are all our gardens. These belong to our own house, and from all these parts we used to produce 7,000 to 8,000 boxes of our own goods. This year we could only make 600 to 700 boxes.
2: Fellow mango farmer Komal Walke is facing the same problem. She's struggling to fill online grocery orders because her family's orchards produced almost no Alfonso mangoes this year. Walke has been forced to buy food from other farms to meet orders from customers. India is the world's largest mango producer. According to a research agency, the country produced around 28 million tons of the fruit in 2024 to 2025. The total crop was valued at about $2.3 billion, with a separate research group predicting that it will hit $3.4 billion by 2031. But this year's production has been hit by changing weather patterns, including excess heat in April and May. That may be driven by the so-called El Niño climate pattern, which can trigger extreme weather. It's expected to be strong this year and is forecast to hurt crops across Asia, South America, and Africa. In India, the disruption has rippled across the supply chain, hurting businesses tied to the seasonal fruit trade.
4: 200 tons process karte hai paper.
2: One mango box manufacturer said his business usually uses up to 200 tons of paper annually, but production has fallen to roughly half that level this year. He said piles of unsold stocks forced the company to halt operations amid weak demand.
5: Ziraat Bank is with you all around the world.

Oil prices fell and Asian stocks climbed on Monday over hopes a deal between the United States and Iran to open the Strait of Hormuz could be brokered. The price of North Sea Brent crude and West Texas Intermediate slipped in Asian trade around 5% to $98.47 and $91.53 a barrel, respectively. Markets across Asia mostly climbed on Monday, with Tokyo closing up 2.9% and topping 65,000 for the first time. Shanghai was up 0.9% at the close, while Hong Kong and Seoul were shut for public holidays. Washington and Tehran appear close to agreeing on ending the Middle East war that has effectively closed the Hormuz Strait, driving up energy prices and stoking global inflation. Several sticking points have tempered hopes of a resolution to end the conflict and reopen the Strait of Hormuz, a critical energy corridor. About one-fifth of the world's crude oil and natural gas typically passes through the waterway, which is also vital for energy-dependent Europe. Iran's Tasnim news agency said that based on its information, key clauses in a possible agreement remained unresolved. The United States and Iran have observed a ceasefire.

0: The United States and India signed a framework to strengthen cooperation on critical minerals and rare earth supply chains, following broader discussions among Quad partners. Indian Foreign Minister Subramaniam Jaishankar said the agreement would deepen collaboration across mining, processing, and recycling, helping to build more resilient and diversified supply networks.
1: Now, this particular framework aims to deepen our cooperation across the entire critical minerals and rare earth supply chain, including mining, processing, recycling, and related investments. It will certainly strengthen resilient and diversified supply chains. It will help us to collaborate in financing and in the effective management of critical minerals and rare earth scrap. So I think it's a very important initiative. I'm very glad, Secretary, that during your visit we could finalize it and sign it. It's one more sign of how close our cooperation is and how important it is today in a world where there are so many challenges but also so many opportunities.
0: The United States Secretary of State Marco Rubio said both countries share an interest in reducing reliance on single-source suppliers and safeguarding access to key materials.
2: And now today, because we both have a strategic and shared interest in the fact that vibrant innovation economies such as ours cannot afford to leave the foundational materials of these industries vulnerable to single-source monopolies that could deny us these things, not just in a time of conflict, but as a leverage point in contrary to our sovereign national interests.
0: The signing ceremony followed a meeting and joint statement between the Quad group of countries, including Australia and Japan. The group has agreed to launch an initiative on Indo-Pacific energy security and a critical minerals framework, Rubio said after a meeting of the group's foreign ministers on Tuesday.
3: Minister announced the Quad Critical Minerals Framework, which will guide each of us to leverage economic policy tools and coordinate investment to strengthen critical mineral supply chains, including in mining and processing and in critical minerals recycling.
0: Japan's government will compile an extra budget of some $19 billion, Prime Minister Sanae Takaichi said on Monday, stoking concerns over fiscal expansion that could further strain the country's already stretched finances.
4: 中東情勢は依然として不透明であります。電気・ガス料金支援に限らず必要な施策を臨機応変に講じてまいります。このためリスクの最小化の観点から資金面で万全の備えを取るべく補正予算を編成し、来週にも国会に提出いたします。
0: The extra budget comes as the government decided to use roughly half of its 1 trillion yen contingency reserve to fund subsidies aimed at curbing utility bills, increasing the need to replenish reserves amid the risk of a prolonged Middle East crisis.
4: 今月や来月に直ちに大きく上昇する可能性は低いと認識をしておりますが、その後は燃料輸入価格の上昇が電気料金に反映されていくと見込んでおります。このため使用量が多くなる7月から9月において電気・ガス料金への支援を実施いたします。
0: Japan has also been extending separate subsidies to keep gasoline prices steady, a costly step that is quickly using up its contingency reserves as oil prices remain elevated. Japan will also aim to increase the proportion of renewable and nuclear energy it uses in order to reduce the country's dependency on fossil fuels, Takaichi said, setting a target of 70% by 2040.
5: A Japanese managed crude oil tanker that had passed through the Strait of Hormuz in late April has arrived in Japan, becoming a first Japan-affiliated ship to do so since the Middle East War started. Japanese television footage showed the Panamanian-flagged Idemitsu Maru, operated by a subsidiary of major Japanese oil wholesaler Idemitsu Kosan, entering the Ise Bay in the Aichi Prefecture in central Japan on Monday. The tanker is carrying about 2 million barrels of Saudi Arabian oil to be processed into petroleum products at a refinery, NHK Television said. Three Japanese crew members are on board, NHK said, quoting unnamed sources. Another tanker owned by a subsidiary of Japanese oil wholesaler INEOS Holdings crossed the strait earlier this month and is expected to reach Japan within weeks.
6: Ziraat Bank is with you all around the world.

0: Iran's national football team will commute from Mexico during the upcoming World Cup after the United States declined to host the squad for the duration of the tournament. That was according to Mexican President Claudia Sheinbaum on Monday.
1: The Iranian team is going to play in the United States. I think they have three matches in the first qualifying round. So the Iranian team's three matches are in the United States. The United States does not want the Iranian team to stay overnight, but they are going to play three matches there. So they asked us, can they stay overnight in Mexico? And we said, yes, no problem. We have no problem.
0: Iran will be based in Tijuana, near the U.S. border, and travel for its three Group G matches, two in Los Angeles and one in Seattle. The White House and the State Department did not immediately respond to requests for comment. Iran's Football Federation says the move will help avoid visa complications, with FIFA confirming the new arrangement. The decision comes amid tensions over the nation's conflict with the U.S. and Israel. Iran qualified for a fourth consecutive World Cup by topping its group in the third round of Asian qualifying last year.
2: One of the more impressive parts of their...
3: Carl Anthony Towns had 19 points and 14 rebounds. OG Anunoby scored 17. And the New York Knicks routed the Cleveland Cavaliers 130-93 Monday night to complete a four-game sweep of the Eastern Conference Finals and advance to the NBA Finals for the first time since 1999.
2: Bridges drives, tally up, and Robinson with the two-handed...
3: Landry Shamet scored 16 off the bench, while Mikal Bridges and Jalen Brunson had 15 apiece for the Knicks, who became the fourth team to have an 11-game winning streak during their postseason run. The last to do it was Golden State, which had a 15-game run en route to its second title in three seasons in 2017.
2: Pucks it in. Knicks are red hot once again.
3: This will be the Knicks' third appearance in the finals since winning their last title in 1973. They lost in seven games to Houston in 1994 and in five to San Antonio in 1999. It is the 15th time since the NBAABA merger in 1976 that a coach has reached the finals in his first year with a team. The Knicks hired Mike Brown after parting ways with Tom Thibodeau after they reached the Eastern Conference Finals last year, but lost in six games to Indiana. It will be Brown's second trip to the finals as a coach. His last trip was with Cleveland in 2007. Donovan Mitchell had 31 points for Cleveland, which was swept in a postseason series for the first time since the 2018 NBA Finals against Golden State. Mitchell scored the Cavaliers' first 8 points as they jumped out to an 8-2 lead. Cleveland led for most of the first 6 minutes before New York took control.
2: Timeout Cleveland, and the Knicks fans celebrate.
4: I think it's really cool, like I said before, like having all the former players around, and their presence is known, and they don't say a lot, but like they're just always around to support, and so it's really cool to have those guys around, especially the guys with those caliber. And but it's not even just them, it's everybody. If you played here for a week, and

0: you're known, and it's once a nick, always a nick. And so it's really special to have the camaraderie that we have around the current and former players. Like I said before, I mean, like, the belief that the organization has in me has been amazing, and it's something I don't take for granted, and it's something that not a lot of people get the opportunity to do so. So I'm very thankful, and it's an honor to be here in this city and for this organization and this with my teammates. And yeah, obviously these guys have my back.
1: Yeah, I mean, it means the world. I've grew up a Knicks fan, as documented, and I think what's more of an honor is growing up in the area. I feel like the word hope has been gone from the New York Knicks name for a long time, and for me and OG to be part of this team that revives the word hope in the city, it's something special. It's something really, really special, and it's an honor, and it's one of those things, you know, when I was growing up watching the Knicks, it was just hoping one day you could just put the jersey on. I never knew I'd be in this position at this mic talking about us going to the finals and the city believing in us. I think he just puts the work in. You know, he has like we always talk about, that's what I think not only makes it makes all of us special because all of us are putting work, but he also really, really puts the work in. And I know if you know JB's, you know, merch line and everything like that, it's always about the magic's in the work. He is a testament of that. He believes in that. He showcases that every single day to all of us, and it drives us all to be better.
2: Yeah, I have no doubt that this group can get there. I've said that all year. I think the biggest thing is you just use it as a learning lesson. It's a tough learning lesson. But now we know, right? I mean, that's not how I like to say things, but you know what I mean? We know. Like, you know what I mean? And this team that we just faced had to go through this. Maybe not this way, right? But they've been together, they've been a core group, and had to go through this tough experience. So this is our turn.
3: Do you want to be here, and do you expect that you'll be here?
4: Yes, 100%, definitely. Both to answer, yes, want to, definitely want to be here. I think we found some. Like, it's tough just not ending it how we wanted to, but I think we found some. Yeah. Ultimate players coach. Like, he gets it. He understands. He understands his team. And, yeah, of course, somebody's going to have to take the criticism, whether it's, you know, myself or Kenny or, whoever, the entire team, whoever. Like, somebody's going to – they're going to put it on somebody. But I think for Kenny, he did an unbelievable job of getting me acclimated as fast as possible to, you know, understanding what I'm supposed to be doing out there. And, you know, it's just an unfortunate situation, you know what I mean? Like, any team – coming off a tough two series against two defensive monsters, it would have been challenging.
5: Sponsored by Halk.

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1: Every story is part of a bigger picture. This is a global conversation, live and unfiltered. The defining issues of our age, the decisions that shape debate, every story counts. A fast-changing world told through stories that endure. Events that define economies, societies, and political landscapes. A-News. Perspectives change. Truth remains. Discover the truth for justice.

Founded in 1999 in Vienna, Austria, Vakıf Bank International AG operates branches in Vienna, Frankfurt, and Cologne, as well as a representative office in Budapest, employing 73 staff members. The bank plays a significant role in strengthening economic relations and foreign trade between Turkey, Austria, and Germany. It primarily focuses on financing the commercial activities of its corporate clients and investing in bonds. With a strong capital and liquidity structure, the bank reached a total asset size of 991 million euro by the end of 2024. Thanks to its strong brand recognition, it serves approximately 13,000 customers across a broad base.

0: Welcome to A-News. I'm Omer Taslim. You're watching Turkey's Diplomacy. Why I say that this is a very significant visit?
1: It can be incredibly helpful.
0: Palestinians from the Gaza Strip.
2: Why those humanitarian aid still stuck?
3: If we put Daesh aside, is this the end of Netanyahu?
1: So many chefs in the kitchen.
0: The end of sanctions.

0: decisions over us with wisdom.
1: In Operation Epic Fury, we lost 13 wonderful souls, wonderful special people.
2: U.S. President Donald Trump said on Monday that talks with Iran on a possible peace agreement are making smooth progress, while Iranian presidents stressed the country will not yield to external pressure or unreasonable demands. Trump wrote on social media Monday that Middle East countries should immediately sign the Abraham Accords to normalize relations with Israel, adding that if a U.S.-Iran deal is reached, Iran should also join the agreement. Earlier the same day, Trump stated he would not sign any deal that paves the way for Iran to acquire nuclear weapons. Pezeshkian responded that Iran will not yield to external pressure or excessive demands, and that the rights of the Iranian people must be fully safeguarded. A high-level Iranian delegation arrived in Doha on Monday for talks with Qatar's prime minister and foreign minister and other Qatari officials on a possible peace agreement with the United States. The visit by the delegation, which includes Iranian parliament speaker, foreign minister, and Iran's central bank governor, among others, aims to advance diplomatic efforts mediated by Pakistan in recent weeks to end the war of aggression imposed by the United States and Israel against Iran. The talks were reported to focus on the Strait of Hormuz, Iran's stockpile of highly enriched uranium, and frozen Iranian assets abroad. While U.S. officials claim a framework agreement is 95% complete and talks are moving forward, Iranian officials caution that consensus is not the same as a signed deal and have criticized the U.S. for inconsistency. Despite positive signals, the two sides remain divided on key issues such as Iran's nuclear activities, sanctions relief, and management of the Strait of Hormuz. In a related development, Iran's semi-official Fars news agency reported that several explosions were heard on Monday night in Iran's southern port city of Bandar Abbas, Hormozgan province. U.S. Central Command spokesman Tim Hawkins said in a statement that U.S. forces struck missile launch sites and mine-laying boats in southern Iran in the day to protect our troops from threats posed by Iranian forces.
3: Well, the straits have to be open. They're going to be open one way or the other. So they need to be open. What's happening there is unlawful. It's illegal. It's unsustainable for the world. It's unacceptable. I don't know of any country in the world that doesn't. The Russians are not in favor of a tolling system. The Chinese are not in favor of a tolling system. I mean, there's no country in the world that's in favor of a tolling system except the regime in Iran. So that's not acceptable. That cannot happen. The straits need to be open, unimpeded, without tolls. And obviously that needs to happen immediately, as soon as anything's agreed to it.
4: Well, look, I think our position is well stated. The president had a very important, I think, historic call just a couple days ago with a number of leaders from the region. I think there's strong alignment and agreement on what a preliminary draft should look like. I think that, like anything with something like this, it's going to take a couple days to settle on, even down to the disagreements over a word, sentence. So we'll have to work through that. If there's going to be a deal, we're going to have to work through that. But this is, it's either going to be a good deal or there isn't going to be one.

details of the deal between the United States and Iran, though still unclear, are so disturbing. From what is known

0: What is emerging, the deal is bad for Israel, bad for the region, bad for the citizens of Iran. This deal means two things. First, that this will not be the last round of war. Second, that Netanyahu has failed to achieve every single one of the war's objectives as he himself defined them. We will not push forward towards the Palestinian state in the coming 3-4 years, and there will be no annexation as well. So we're going to, there's going to be a steady state on the issue, and fortunately or unfortunately, depends who you ask, this is irrelevant these days due to the security situation. And we're going to discuss it with our allies, not only in the United States, but also in the Gulf. And we're going to make sure that everybody understands the security situation we are in. And therefore, but what I said is basically it. Right now, we're going to deal with mostly with other issues.
1: The streets of Tehran appeared calm on Monday as Iran and the United States played down hopes for an imminent breakthrough in the 3-month-old war, with U.S. Secretary of State Marco Rubio saying there will either be a good agreement or Washington would deal with the country in another way. Rubio told reporters in New Delhi on Monday that the U.S. would give diplomacy every chance to succeed before exploring alternatives. After President Donald Trump said on Sunday he had told his representatives not to rush into any Iran deal. Iran's foreign ministry spokesperson Esmael Baghaei said on Monday that Iran was negotiating an end to the war and was not currently discussing nuclear issues. The spokesperson added that a framework had been reached, but no one could say an agreement between the United States and Iran was imminent. The potential memorandum of understanding contained no specific details about the management of the Strait of Hormuz, which belongs to the coastal countries, he said. Trump raised expectations of an imminent deal on Saturday when he said Washington and Tehran had largely negotiated a memorandum of understanding on a peace agreement that would reopen the Strait of Hormuz. The two sides remain at odds on several difficult issues, such as Iran's nuclear ambitions, Israel's war in Lebanon with the Iranian-backed Hezbollah militia, and Tehran's demands for the lifting of sanctions and the release of tens of billions of dollars of Iranian oil revenues frozen in foreign banks.
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1: The annual Hajj pilgrimage, one of the five pillars of Islam, officially began Monday. Thousands of pilgrims moved through the holy sites under scorching temperatures, reaching around 48 degrees Celsius. Pilgrims spent the first day of Hajj in Mina before making their way towards Mount Arafat, where they will gather for a day of prayer and reflection, considered the spiritual peak of the pilgrimage. AP footage in the evening showed pilgrims arriving in Arafat plain walking, others in buses. On Tuesday, in what is considered the pinnacle of the pilgrimage, the pilgrims will stand on the plain of Arafat, where they praise God, plead for forgiveness, and make supplications. Many carry prayer requests from loved ones and raise their hands in worship, with tears streaming down their faces. Later on the day, they will move to Muzdalifa to continue the next stages of the rituals. More than 1.5 million pilgrims have arrived in Saudi Arabia from outside the country. Saleh bin Saad al-Muraba. The faithful have been pouring into the country for the Hajj against the backdrop of a tenuous ceasefire in the Iran war and related regional tensions and uncertainty. The pilgrimage, one of the world's largest religious gatherings, comes as authorities continue efforts to manage crowds and protect worshippers from extreme heat.
2: Around 1.6 Muslims have flocked to Mecca for Hajj, one of the world's largest annual religious gatherings held each year in Saudi Arabia. This year's Hajj comes as the region remains on edge following conflicts involving Iran, Israel, and the United States, with a fragile ceasefire raising concerns over wider regional stability. At the same time, pilgrims are facing scorching temperatures, reaching around 48 degrees Celsius as they perform the Hajj rituals. Despite the tensions, Muslim pilgrims from all around the world have arrived to unite in religious rituals and acts of worship as they perform Hajj, one of the five pillars of Islam. By immersing themselves in a once-in-a-lifetime spiritual experience, they fulfill a religious obligation while seeking God's forgiveness and to erase the past sins. By completing a set of rituals, every Muslim who can afford it and is physically able to undertake the journey is required to perform the Hajj at least once in their lifetime. The rituals include circling the Kaaba, the cube-shaped structure at the Grand Mosque, seven times in a ritual known as Tawaf. Pilgrims also walk seven times between the hills of Safa and Marwa. Then they move to Mina in worship and devotion. From there, they move to Mount Arafat to spend a day in prayer and reflection. After that, they spend the night in Muzdalifa, where they collect pebbles to be used for the symbolic stoning of the pillars representing the devil and Mina for the next 3 days. Pilgrims also slaughter a livestock, with meat often distributed to the poor, before concluding the pilgrimage with a final farewell celebration of the Kaaba. The Hajj unites Muslims of diverse races, ethnicities, languages, and economic classes from around the world. This leaves many with a feeling of unity, connection, and humility.

0: October 2023 had led to the systematic destruction of the livestock sector, with farms, barns, veterinary facilities, and feed warehouses hit. Before the war, Gaza imported around 20,000 calves and around 40,000 sheep annually for the Eid season, an official from the Agriculture Ministry said.
1: بيجي علينا احنا كل يوم بنستقبل شهداء كل يوم قصف كل يوم دمار يعني اي عيد اللي بنحكي عنه في غزة فيش عيد في غزة نهائي ابدا غزة ما لهاش عيد.
0: COGAT says it facilitates imports of meat, poultry, eggs and dairy with nearly 8,000 tons delivered in the past month, though no livestock. Hamas said aid deliveries had dropped to around a quarter of what was expected so far in May, despite calls from United Nations officials for unhindered access for aid and goods. COGAT rejected what it called misleading claims of a humanitarian crisis, saying around 600 aid trucks enter Gaza daily, most carrying food in line with UN requests.
2: On the issue of maritime security, there are two big announcements. The first is the launch of the Indo-Pacific Maritime Surveillance Corporation Initiative, which is going to leverage each of our country's maritime surveillance capabilities in the Indo-Pacific to enhance information sharing. Related to that, of course, is also the expansion of the Indo-Pacific Maritime Domain Awareness Initiative, which provides and can provide near real-time commercial maritime domain awareness data to countries throughout the Indo-Pacific.
3: Understandably, much of the discussions and indeed the bilateral exchanges were devoted to the current state of the world. Being Quad, we naturally focused on issues of particular relevance to the Indo-Pacific. Because we are four maritime democracies located at different ends of the Indo-Pacific, the exchange of perspectives was an exercise of considerable value. The maritime domain has seen a steady expansion of collaboration.
4: And we recognize the importance of maintaining the principle of freedom of navigation and our opposition to any tolling proposition. The Quad is today taking forward a number of new initiatives, an energy security initiative, and of course our continued work on critical minerals, because we understand that secure and reliable supply chains are a precondition to economic and strategic stability.
0: China and Pakistan should accelerate the building of a closer community with a shared future in the new era and achieve more results in all-weather cooperation between the two countries, President Xi Jinping said on Monday. Xi made the remarks when meeting with Pakistani Prime Minister Shehbaz Sharif in Beijing. She said that China and Pakistan have forged an unbreakable friendship, marked by mutual understanding, trust, and support over the 75 years since the establishment of diplomatic relations, and that the strategic mutual trust and practical cooperation between the two sides have effectively promoted their respective development. No matter how the international landscape evolves, developing ties with Pakistan has always been a high priority in China's neighborhood diplomacy, she said. The Chinese president said that the two sides should raise security cooperation to a higher level and expand it into broader fields to jointly maintain regional peace and stability. For his part, Shehbaz said that President Xi Jinping is a great friend of the people of Pakistan and of all peace-loving people worldwide. He said Pakistan firmly upholds the One China principle and firmly supports China's position on all issues bearing on China's core interests. The Pakistani Prime Minister said his country stands ready to learn from China's experience in national governance, deepen Belt and Road cooperation, and further the construction of the China-Pakistan Economic Corridor, so as to sustain the growth of bilateral ties for the benefit of their people.
5: Recently, we have heard statements from Pashinyan and from the foreign minister that Armenia will not

0: engage in an anti-Russian rhetoric. We heard those statements. At the same time, however, the question of the country's future path of economic integration remains open. As you know, this issue was discussed in Moscow during talks between President Putin and Prime Minister Pashinyan. At the time, I would remind you, Prime Minister said that Armenia would remain a full member of the Eurasian Economic Union, while at the same time developing its relations in other vectors of its foreign policy, in particular with Europe. We have also heard statements from the Armenian leadership that there is a very attractive and highly concessional price for Russian gas and energy supplies. This is indeed the case. Russia remains a reliable and responsible supplier of energy to all countries, and especially to its closest allies and partners. But of course, such a regime is not possible for participants of other integration frameworks. There, the pricing category is entirely different. It's market-based. This is well known to our friends in Yerevan. We continue the dialogue.
1: Продолжаем.
2: Rows of white tents line the Kigonze camp for displaced people in Eastern Democratic Republic of Congo's Bunia. Camp Supervisor Richard Mbagaro walks between them, megaphone in hand, urging people to take basic precautions as fears grow over the spread of Ebola.
3: There are more than 5,000 of us here, but unfortunately people aren't following the safety measures. They aren't wearing face masks or taking any other protective measures. It's really difficult.
2: Overcrowding, poor sanitation, and a lack of supplies have heightened concern among humanitarian workers that the virus could spread. Yet many residents can't afford soap, relying instead on ash to clean their hands. But even that is running out.
3: We clean the inside of our jerry cans with ash, but finding ash is becoming difficult because we can't find coal anymore. It's the coal that gives us the ash, but unfortunately we don't have the money to buy it. Please help us with something that will enable us to buy coal so we can get ash.
2: Others, like Camp President Kubamalaki, say they have nothing at all to protect themselves.
4: We don't even have anything to wash our hands with, or soap to protect us from disease. We are appealing to the authorities for help. We are in the midst of an epidemic, but we don't even have soap. If we don't get help, we're all going to die here.
2: In Mongbualu, just northwest of Bunia, Ebola response teams are also under strain. Health officials say safe burials are critical to stopping Ebola spread because the virus can spread through contact with infected corpses. But here, even basic resources are scarce. Health worker John Tumujibe leads a team that seals the dead bodies of suspected Ebola patients in plastic before placing them in coffins. But Tumujibe says there are still challenges.
5: First, when teams dress in PPE like that, when they undress, they need water. We even lack drinking water. They are volunteers. We do it through goodwill.
2: The World Health Organization has linked the outbreak in DRC and neighboring Uganda to more than 900 suspected cases and over 200 suspected deaths. The outbreak involves the rare Bundibugyo strain, which currently has no approved vaccine.
6: A farmer checks his crop in Sudan, but with soaring fuel and fertilizer prices, this year's harvest will be poor. Planting has been significantly scaled back due to the impact of the Iran war. Only 5% of farmland in this area has been planted so far, according to a local farming committee. According to United Nations data, Sudan depends on the Gulf for more than half of its fertilizer imports, And after 3 years of civil war, domestic fuel refining has been cut off, leaving it fully reliant on imports. In southern Omdurman's Jamuia farming scheme, fertilizer prices are up 67% from a year ago, while diesel prices have more than doubled, national surveys show. At that price, we don't make a profit, farmer Bashir Ismail said. You spend your whole profit on the diesel. Farmers say the higher costs are hitting staple crops, such as sorghum and millet, as well as export crops like sesame. In some areas, they also complain that war damage to irrigation systems has not been repaired and that government support has been limited. Sudan's agriculture minister, Ismaq Qureshi, has said officials are coming up with interventions. The ministry's agricultural production chief, Fatma Yusuf, told Reuters authorities have struck a deal with the Agriculture Bank to create a new fund to offer financing, and that the ministry was working on rehabilitating the irrigation canals, with pumps in several locations already fixed. Sudan is already on the front line of a food crisis. A UN-backed monitor says nearly 20 million people, more than 40% of the population, are facing crisis levels of hunger, with some areas at risk of famine.
1: The recent Iran war added more salt to the wound.
6: Sadiq El Amin, a senior UN food security analyst in Sudan, says the situation is set to have a serious impact.
1: If farmers try to reduce either the cultivated areas or the amount of fertilizers or not use fertilizers to a great extent, that might immediately have an impact of not less than 40% decrease overall of the production.
6: Aid groups warn any prolonged shock now could undermine future harvests, drive food prices even higher, and deepen hunger well beyond this season.

0: Two school children and two adults have been killed in a collision between a train and a school minibus in Buggenhout in Belgium. The accident happened at a level crossing near the town of Buggenhout, about 30 kilometers northwest of the capital, Brussels. The bus had been carrying seven children, a driver, and a chaperone at the time of the collision. Images from the scene showed the minibus lying on its side in Buggenhout, a small town near Alst, to the northwest of the Belgian capital, Brussels. Prosecutors and forensic and transport experts were due at the scene. In a social media post, Belgian Interior Minister Bernard Quinten expressed great sadness over the tragic accident in Buggenhout, where a school bus was struck by a train. My thoughts go out to the victims and their loved ones.
1: What I can tell you is that this morning at 8:08 exactly, there was a collision between a train and a minivan. We don't have any news concerning the casualties, but it was a severe collision. What we can tell you, because we have a technical camera installed at the level crossing, is that at the moment of the impact, the level crossing was closed. So that means the barriers were down and the red lights were flashing. So we are trying to understand why the minivan was still going ahead.
2: A train came from Bruges and drove into the bus. On board of the bus were seven children, the driver and one assistant. The children, so there's two children who are not alive anymore, the driver and the assistant, so four persons. Other persons are taken care of in the hospital. At this moment, it's too early to say anything, so the only thing we know it was 8 o'clock, 8:08, and that the railway was closed.
3: A wildfire broke out on Arthur's Seat, the extinct volcano overlooking Scotland's capital, Edinburgh, on Monday, spreading extensively across the landmark, which is popular with walkers and tourists. The Scottish Fire and Rescue Service said it was called to the scene at around 6:50 in the evening, on Monday, May 25th. Police closed a nearby path as firefighters assessed the blaze from a ridge below, while a police helicopter circled overhead. Arthur's Seat is the highest point of Holyrood Park, near Scotland's Parliament, and the end of Edinburgh's famous Royal Mile. About 250 meters above sea level, it is a popular vantage point with visitors for its views of the city.

0: shade as the city reached highs of more than 33 degrees Celsius.
1: Definitely makes me realise that it's happening everywhere. So in Australia, we have a lot of bushfires or floods, quite often at the same time, just in different parts of the country. And I suppose when you come overseas so far away, it's 26 hours to get here from Melbourne, you realise that, yeah, it really is the whole planet that's affected. Yeah. It's not just us in our little island tucked away.
2: There it is.
1: Yeah, it's sad.
0: The French National Weather Service, Météo France, said temperatures were breaking records for a month of May, soaring past 30 degrees Celsius in many parts of the country and forecast to last into the week. Next level weather wildness is occurring ever more frequently as Earth's warming builds. Experts say unprecedented and deadly weather extremes that sometimes strike at abnormal times and in unusual places are putting more people in danger. People in Warwickshire, in England's Midlands, enjoyed cold drinks and ice creams as Britain experienced sweltering temperatures. Britain's record for the hottest May day was broken at London's Heathrow Airport with a temperature of 33.5 degrees Celsius, according to the Met Office. Temperatures above 30 degrees in London are exceptionally rare in May.
3: It has, I think, gotten hotter here since I moved in 2019, and it's getting hotter and hotter, and it does kind of raise important issues about climate change and the impacts that the climate change is having, not only kind of on civilian population here in London, but overall on the farmers, on the wildlife, on how the animals are surviving, because it's changing the entire ecosystem.
0: The all-time temperature record for the month of May previously stood at 32.8 degrees Celsius in both 1922 and 1944, according to the Met Office. Amber heat health alerts were in place for large parts of England until Wednesday.
4: Protesters clashed with police in the Bolivian capital La Paz on Monday, as a nationwide movement now in its fourth week kept up pressure on President Rodrigo Paz to resign. Protesters, including labor unions, miners, transport workers, and rural groups, are pressing Paz's centrist government to roll back austerity measures and address rising living costs, with road blockades causing severe shortages of food, fuel, and medicine in La Paz and neighboring El Alto. In an attempt to ease tensions, Paz announced also on Monday he would cut his own salary and those of his cabinet ministers in half, calling the measure a demonstration of the government's commitment to the country. Meanwhile, in the Chapare region, a stronghold of former President Evo Morales, coca growers from the six federations of the tropics arrived in a motorcycle convoy and surrounded the 9th Army Division in Villa Tunari. According to local media, federation leaders entered the base for an inspection, warning the armed forces not to act against civilians. The unrest has been linked by the government to supporters of Morales, whom officials allege have paid protesters to maintain the blockades.
5: Artificial intelligence already touches many areas of our lives.
6: In his first major document, Pope Leo is warning about the risks of AI, urging governments to slow down and closely regulate systems. Here's what he says about the technology in his first encyclical, titled Magnificent Humanity. The Pope calls for ownership of AI data not to be left solely in private hands, for workers' rights and children to be protected, and for competition between AI companies to be cooled. The text reads, "What is needed is a more active political involvement that is capable of slowing things down when everything is accelerating." The Pope calls for robust legal frameworks, independent oversight, informed users, and a political system that does not abdicate its responsibility.
5: Other very troubling voices have also reached me.
6: At a Vatican event launching the text, the Pope said some autonomous weapon systems have advanced practically beyond any human reach to govern them. His 43,000-word document also decries the world's current wars. saying humanity is slipping into a violent culture of power.

0: where peace no longer appears as a responsibility to be taken on, but as a fragile interval between conflicts. The Pope said society must face crucial questions about AI's development and the general direction of global leadership, asking everyone to build up the common good.
1: Artificial intelligence needs to be disarmed. The word is strong, I know, but deliberately chosen because this moment needs words capable of attracting attention, awakening consciences, and indicating paths forward for humanity.
2: In India's western state of Maharashtra, the coastal town of Devghat is famous for its prized Alfonso mangoes. But officials say volatile weather has ruined this year's crop. Longtime mango farmer Kakadoke is seeing his orchard struggle to turn a profit for the first time.
3: My garden used to produce 7,000 to 8,000 boxes of goods every year. These are all our gardens. These belong to our own house, and from all these parts we used to produce 7,000 to 8,000 boxes of our own goods. This year we could only make 600 to 700 boxes.
2: Fellow mango farmer Komal Walke is facing the same problem. She's struggling to fill online grocery orders because her family's orchards produced almost no Alfonso mangoes this year. Walke has been forced to buy food from other farms to meet orders from customers. India is the world's largest mango producer. According to a research agency, the country produced around 28 million tons of the fruit in 2024 to 2025. The total crop was valued at about $2.3 billion, with a separate research group predicting that it will hit $3.4 billion by 2031. But this year's production has been hit by changing weather patterns, including excess heat in April and May. That may be driven by the so-called El Niño climate pattern, which can trigger extreme weather. It's expected to be strong this year and is forecast to hurt crops across Asia, South America, and Africa. In India, the disruption has rippled across the supply chain, hurting businesses tied to the seasonal fruit trade. 200 ton tak process karte hai paper. One mango box manufacturer said his business usually uses up to 200 tons of paper annually, but production has fallen to roughly half that level this year. He said piles of unsold stocks forced the company to halt operations amid weak demand.

Oil prices fell and Asian stocks climbed on Monday over hopes a deal between the United States and Iran to open the Strait of Hormuz could be brokered. The price of North Sea Brent crude and West Texas Intermediate slipped in Asian trade around 5% to $98.47 and $91.53 a barrel, respectively. Markets across Asia mostly climbed on Monday, with Tokyo closing up 2.9% and topping 65,000 for the first time. Shanghai was up 0.9% at the close, while Hong Kong and Seoul were shut for public holidays. Washington and Tehran appear close to agreeing on ending the Middle East war that has effectively closed the Hormuz Strait, driving up energy prices and stoking global inflation. Several sticking points have tempered hopes of a resolution to end the conflict and reopen the Strait of Hormuz, a critical energy corridor. About one-fifth of the world's crude oil and natural gas typically passes through the waterway, which is also vital for energy-dependent Europe. Iran's Tasnim news agency said that based on its information, key clauses in a possible agreement remained unresolved. The United States and Iran have observed a ceasefire since April 8th, while mediators push for a negotiated settlement, although Tehran has imposed controls on Gulf shipping and Washington has blockaded Iran's ports.

0: The United States and India signed a framework to strengthen cooperation on critical minerals and rare earth supply chains, following broader discussions among Quad partners. Indian Foreign Minister Subramaniam Jaishankar said the agreement would deepen collaboration across mining, processing, and recycling, helping to build more resilient and diversified supply networks.
1: Now, this particular framework aims to deepen our cooperation across the entire critical minerals and rare earth supply chain, including mining, processing, recycling, and related investments. It will certainly strengthen resilient and diversified supply chains. It will help us to collaborate in financing and in the effective management of critical minerals and rare earth scrap. So I think it's a very important initiative. I'm very glad, Secretary, that during your visit we could finalize it and sign it. It's one more sign of how close our cooperation is and how important it is today in a world where there are so many challenges but also so many opportunities.
0: The United States Secretary of State Marco Rubio said both countries share an interest in reducing reliance on single-source suppliers and safeguarding access to key materials.
2: And now today, because we both have a strategic and shared interest in the fact that a vibrant innovation economy such as ours cannot afford to leave the foundational materials of these industries vulnerable to single-source monopolies that could deny us these things, not just in a time of conflict, but as a leverage point in contrary to our sovereign national interests.
0: The signing ceremony followed a meeting and joint statement between the Quad group of countries, including Australia and Japan. The group has agreed to launch an initiative on Indo-Pacific energy security and a critical minerals framework, Rubio said after a meeting of the group's foreign ministers on Tuesday.
3: Minister announced the Quad Critical Minerals Framework, which will guide each of us to leverage economic policy tools and coordinate investment to strengthen critical mineral supply chains, including in mining and processing and in critical minerals recycling.
0: Japan's government will compile an extra budget of some $19 billion, Prime Minister Sanae Takaichi said on Monday, stoking concerns over fiscal expansion that could further strain the country's already stretched finances.
4: 中東情勢は依然として不透明であります。電気、ガス料金支援に限らず必要な施策を臨機応変に講じてまいります。このためリスクの最小化の観点から資金面で万全の備えを取るべく補正予算を編成し、来週にも国会に提出いたします。
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0: Japan has also been extending separate subsidies to keep gasoline prices steady, a costly step that is quickly using up its contingency reserves as oil prices remain elevated. Japan will also aim to increase the proportion of renewable and nuclear energy it uses in order to reduce the country's dependency on fossil fuels, Takaichi said, setting a target of 70% by 2040.
5: A Japanese managed crude oil tanker that had passed through the Strait of Hormuz in late April has arrived in Japan, becoming a first Japan-affiliated ship to do so since the Middle East War started. Japanese television footage showed the Panamanian-flagged Idemitsu Maru, operated by a subsidiary of major Japanese oil wholesaler Idemitsu Kosan, entering the Ise Bay in the Aichi Prefecture in central Japan on Monday. The tanker is carrying about 2 million barrels of Saudi Arabian oil to be processed into petroleum products at a refinery, NHK Television said. Three Japanese crew members are on board, NHK said, quoting unnamed sources. Another tanker owned by a subsidiary of Japanese oil wholesaler INEOS Holdings crossed the strait earlier this month and is expected to reach Japan within weeks.

0: Iran's national football team will commute from Mexico during the upcoming World Cup after the United States declined to host the squad for the duration of the tournament. That was according to Mexican President Claudia Sheinbaum on Monday.
1: The Iranian team is going to play in the United States. I think they have three matches in the first qualifying round. So the Iranian team's three matches are in the United States. The United States does not want the Iranian team to stay overnight, but they are going to play three matches there. So they asked us, can they stay overnight in Mexico? And we said, yes, no problem. We have no problem.
0: Iran will be based in Tijuana, near the U.S. border, and travel for its three Group G matches, two in Los Angeles and one in Seattle. The White House and the State Department did not immediately respond to requests for comment. Iran's Football Federation says the move will help avoid visa complications, with FIFA confirming the new arrangement. The decision comes amid tensions over the nation's conflict with the U.S. and Israel. Iran qualified for a fourth consecutive World Cup by topping its group in the third round of Asian qualifying last year.
2: One of the more impressive parts of their...
3: Carl Anthony Towns had 19 points and 14 rebounds. OG Anunoby scored 17. And the New York Knicks routed the Cleveland Cavaliers 130-93 Monday night to complete a four-game sweep of the Eastern Conference Finals and advance to the NBA Finals for the first time since 1999.
2: Bridges drives, alley up, and Robinson with the two-handed...
3: Landry Shamet scored 16 off the bench, while Mikal Bridges and Jalen Brunson had 15 apiece for the Knicks, who became the fourth team to have an 11-game winning streak during their postseason run. The last to do it was Golden State, which had a 15-game run en route to its second title in three seasons in 2017.
2: Pucks it in. Knicks are red hot once again.
3: This will be the Knicks' third appearance in the finals since winning their last title in 1973. They lost in seven games to Houston in 1994 and in five to San Antonio in 1999. It is the 15th time since the NBAABA merger in 1976 that a coach has reached the finals in his first year with a team. The Knicks hired Mike Brown after parting ways with Tom Thibodeau after they reached the Eastern Conference Finals last year, but lost in six games to Indiana. It will be Brown's second trip to the finals as a coach. His last trip was with Cleveland in 2007. Donovan Mitchell had 31 points for Cleveland, which was swept in a postseason series for the first time since the 2018 NBA Finals against Golden State. Mitchell scored the Cavaliers' first 8 points as they jumped out to an 8-2 lead. Cleveland led for most of the first 6 minutes before New York took control.
2: Timeout Cleveland, and the Knicks fans celebrate.
4: I think it's really cool, like I said before, like having all the former players around, and their presence is known, and they don't say a lot, but like they're just always around to support, and so it's really cool to have those guys around, especially guys of those caliber. And but it's not even just them, it's everybody. If you played here for a week, you know, you're known, and it's once a Nick, always a Nick. And so it's really special to have the camaraderie that we have around the current and former players. Like I said before, I mean, like the belief that the organization has in me has been amazing, and it's something I don't take for granted, and it's something that not a lot of people get the opportunity to do so. So I'm very thankful, and it's an honor to be here in this city and for this organization and this with my teammates. And yeah, obviously these guys have my back.
5: Yeah, I mean, it means the world. I've grew up a Knicks fan, as documented, and I think what's more of an honor is growing up in the area, I feel like the word hope

0: been gone from the New York Knicks name for a long time. And to, for me and OG to be part of this team that revives the word hope in the city, it's something special. It's something really, really special, and it's an honor. And it's one of those things, you know, when I was growing up watching the Knicks, it was just hoping one day you could just put the jersey on. I never knew I'd be in this position at this mic talking about us going to the finals and the city believing in us. I think he just puts the work in. You know, he has a, like we always talk about, that's what I think not only makes it makes all of us special because all of us are putting work, but he also really, really puts the work in. And I know if you know JB's, you know, merch line and everything like that, it's always about the magic's in the work. He is a testament of that. He believes in that. He showcases that every single day to all of us, and it drives us all to be better.
1: Yeah, I have no doubt that this group can get there. I've said that all year. I think the biggest thing is you just use it as a learning lesson. It's a tough learning lesson. But now we know, right? I mean, that's not how I like to say things, but you know what I mean? We know. Like, you know what I mean? And this team that we just faced had to go through this. Maybe not this way, right? But they've been together, they've been a core group, and had to go through this tough experience. So it's our turn.
2: Do you want to be here, and do you expect that you'll be here?
3: Yes, 100%, definitely. Both to answer, yes. Want to, definitely want to be here. I think we found some. Like, it's tough. Just not ending it how we wanted to, but I think we found some. Yeah. Ultimate players coach. Like, he gets it. He understands. He understands his team. And, yeah, of course, somebody's going to have to take the criticism, whether it's, you know, myself or Kenny or, whoever, the entire team, whoever. Like, somebody's going to – they're going to put it on somebody. But I think for Kenny, he did an unbelievable job of getting me acclimated as fast as possible to, you know, understanding what I'm supposed to be doing out there. And, you know, it's just an unfortunate situation, you know what I mean? Like, any team – coming off a tough two series against two defensive monsters, it would have been challenging.
4: Sponsored by Halkbank.

0: make decisions over us with wisdom.
1: In Operation Epic Fury, we lost 13 wonderful souls, wonderful special people.
2: U.S. President Donald Trump said on Monday that talks with Iran on a possible peace agreement are making smooth progress, while Iranian presidents stressed the country will not yield to external pressure or unreasonable demands. Trump wrote on social media Monday that Middle East countries should immediately sign the Abraham Accords to normalize relations with Israel, adding that if a U.S.-Iran deal is reached, Iran should also join the agreement. Earlier the same day, Trump stated he would not sign any deal that paves the way for Iran to acquire nuclear weapons. Pezeshkian responded that Iran will not yield to external pressure or excessive demands, and that the rights of the Iranian people must be fully safeguarded. A high-level Iranian delegation arrived in Doha on Monday for talks with Qatar's prime minister and foreign minister and other Qatari officials on a possible peace agreement with the United States. The visit by the delegation, which includes Iranian parliament speaker, foreign minister, and Iran's central bank governor, among others, aims to advance diplomatic efforts mediated by Pakistan in recent weeks to end the war of aggression imposed by the United States and Israel against Iran. The talks were reported to focus on the Strait of Hormuz, Iran's stockpile of highly enriched uranium, and frozen Iranian assets abroad. While U.S. officials claim a framework agreement is 95% complete and talks are moving forward, Iranian officials caution that consensus is not the same as a signed deal and have criticized the U.S. for inconsistency. Despite positive signals, the two sides remain divided on key issues such as Iran's nuclear activities, sanctions relief, and management of the Strait of Hormuz. In a related development, Iran's semi-official Fars news agency reported that several explosions were heard on Monday night in Iran's southern port city of Bandar Abbas, Hormozgan province. U.S. Central Command spokesman Tim Hawkins said in a statement that U.S. forces struck missile launch sites and mine-laying boats in southern Iran in the day to protect our troops from threats posed by Iranian forces.
3: Well, the straits have to be open. They're going to be open one way or the other. So they need to be open. What's happening there is unlawful. It's illegal. It's unsustainable for the world. It's unacceptable. I don't know of any country in the world that does. The Russians are not in favor of a tolling system. The Chinese are not in favor of a tolling system. I mean, there's no country in the world that's in favor of a tolling system except the regime in Iran. So that's not acceptable. That cannot happen. The straits need to be open, unimpeded, without tolls. And obviously that needs to happen immediately as soon as anything's agreed to.
4: Well, look, I think our position is well stated. The president had a very important, I think, historic call just a couple days ago with a number of leaders from the region. I think there's strong alignment and agreement on what a preliminary draft should look like. I think that, like anything with something like this, it's going to take a couple days to settle on, even down to the disagreements over a word, sentence. So we'll have to work through that. If there's going to be a deal, we're going to have to work through that. But this is, it's either going to be a good deal or there isn't going to be one. Mm-hmm.

0: details of the deal between the United States and Iran, though still unclear, are so disturbing. From what is known, what is emerging, the deal is bad for Israel, bad for the region, bad for the citizens of Iran. This deal means two things. First, that this will not be the last round of war. Second, that Netanyahu has failed to achieve every single one of the war's objectives as he himself defined them. We will not push forward towards the Palestinian state in the coming 3-4 years, and there will be no annexation as well. So we're going to, there's going to be a steady state on the issue, and fortunately or unfortunately, depends who you ask, this is irrelevant these days due to the security situation. And we're going to discuss it with our allies, not only in the United States, but also in the Gulf. And we're going to make sure that everybody understands the security situation we are in. And therefore, but what I said is basically it. Right now, we're going to deal with mostly with other issues.
1: The streets of Tehran appeared calm on Monday as Iran and the United States played down hopes for an imminent breakthrough in the three-month-old war, with U.S. Secretary of State Marco Rubio saying there will either be a good agreement or Washington would deal with the country in another way. Rubio told reporters in New Delhi on Monday that the U.S. would give diplomacy every chance to succeed before exploring alternatives. After President Donald Trump said on Sunday he had told his representatives not to rush into any Iran deal. Iran's foreign ministry spokesperson Esmael Baghaieh said on Monday that Iran was negotiating an end to the war and was not currently discussing nuclear issues. The spokesperson added that a framework had been reached, but no one could say an agreement between the United States and Iran was imminent. The potential memorandum of understanding contained no specific details about the management of the Strait of Hormuz, which belongs to the coastal countries, he said. Trump raised expectations of an imminent deal on Saturday when he said Washington and Tehran had largely negotiated a memorandum of understanding on a peace agreement that would reopen the Strait of Hormuz. The two sides remain at odds on several difficult issues, such as Iran's nuclear ambitions, Israel's war in Lebanon with the Iranian-backed Hezbollah militia, and Tehran's demands for the lifting of sanctions and the release of tens of billions of dollars of Iranian oil revenues frozen in foreign banks.
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4: The annual Hajj pilgrimage, one of the five pillars of Islam, officially began Monday. Thousands of pilgrims moved through the holy sites under scorching temperatures, reaching around 48 degrees Celsius. Pilgrims spent the first day of Hajj in Mina before making their way towards Mount Arafat, where they will gather for a day of prayer and reflection, considered the spiritual peak of the pilgrimage. AP footage in the evening showed pilgrims arriving in Arafat plain walking, others in buses. On Tuesday, in what is considered the pinnacle of the pilgrimage, the pilgrims will stand on the plain of Arafat, where they praise God, plead for forgiveness, and make supplications. Many carry prayer requests from loved ones and raise their hands in worship, with tears streaming down their faces. Later on the day, they will move to Muzdalifa to continue the next stages of the rituals. More than 1.5 million pilgrims have arrived in Saudi Arabia from outside the country. Saleh bin Saad al-Muraba. The faithful have been pouring into the country for the Hajj against the backdrop of a tenuous ceasefire in the Iran war and related regional tensions and uncertainty. The pilgrimage, one of the world's largest religious gatherings, comes as authorities continue efforts to manage crowds and protect worshippers from extreme heat.
5: Around 1.6 Muslims have flocked to Mecca for Hajj, one of the world's largest annual religious gatherings held each year in Saudi Arabia. This year's Hajj comes as the region remains on edge following conflicts involving Iran, Israel, and the United States, with a fragile ceasefire raising concerns over wider regional stability. At the same time, pilgrims are facing scorching temperatures, reaching around 48 degrees Celsius as they perform the Hajj rituals. Despite the tensions, Muslim pilgrims from all around the world have arrived to unite in religious rituals and acts of worship as they perform Hajj, one of the five pillars of Islam. By immersing themselves in a once-in-a-lifetime spiritual experience, they fulfill a religious obligation while seeking God's forgiveness and to erase the past sins. By completing a set of rituals, every Muslim who can afford it and is physically able to undertake the journey is required to perform the Hajj at least once in their lifetime. The rituals include circling the Kaaba, the cube-shaped structure at the Grand Mosque, seven times, in a ritual known as Tawaf. Pilgrims also walk seven times between the hills of Safa and Marwa. Then they move to Mina in worship and devotion. From there, they move to Mount Arafat to spend a day in prayer and reflection. After that, they spend the night in Muzdalifa, where they collect pebbles to be used for the symbolic stoning of the pillars representing the devil in Mina for the next 3 days. Pilgrims also slaughter a livestock, with meat often distributed to the poor, before concluding the pilgrimage with a final farewell celebration of the Kaaba. The Hajj unites Muslims of diverse races, ethnicities, languages, and economic classes from around the world. This leaves many with a feeling of unity, connection, and humility.

0: Palestinians in Gaza will mark Eid al-Adha this week without sacrificial animals for a third consecutive year due to Israeli restrictions, according to Gaza's agriculture ministry. Eid al-Adha, one of Islam's two main holidays, is marked by the slaughter of sheep or cattle, with meat shared among families and the poor. Sitting in a tent in Khan Yunis, displaced Palestinian Sonia Abu Taima said her children had not known a happy Eid in years.
1: مرت علينا ظروف صعبة هاي الحرب ما كناش متوقعينها إنها تيجي علينا وتيجينا هاي ثالث عيد أضحى يعني إنه يمر علينا بدون إنه أطفالنا ما يفرحوا زي باقي العالم زي باقي أطفال العالم ما فيش له فرحة لا بيجيبوا أضاحي ولا بيجيبوا ولا ما فيش عيد أصلا في غزة غزة محرومة من كل حاجة.
0: The ministry said Israel's military campaign since October 2023 had led to the systematic destruction of the livestock sector, with farms, barns, veterinary facilities, and feed warehouses hit. Before the war, Gaza imported around 20,000 calves and around 40,000 sheep annually for the Eid season, an official from the agriculture ministry said.
1: فيش حياة حتى العيد بده يجي علينا بس مش عيد. بيجي علينا احنا كل يوم بنستقبل شهداء كل يوم قصف كل يوم دمار يعني اي عيد اللي بنحكي عنه في غزة فيش عيد في غزة نهائي ابدا غزة ما لهاش عيد.
0: COGAT says it facilitates imports of meat, poultry, eggs and dairy with nearly 8,000 tons delivered in the past month, though no livestock. Hamas said aid deliveries had dropped to around a quarter of what was expected so far in May, despite calls from United Nations officials for unhindered access for aid and goods. COGAT rejected what it called misleading claims of a humanitarian crisis, saying around 600 aid trucks enter Gaza daily, most carrying food in line with UN requests.
2: On the issue of maritime security, there are two big announcements. The first is the launch of the Indo-Pacific Maritime Surveillance Corporation initiative, which is going to leverage each of our country's maritime surveillance capabilities in the Indo-Pacific to enhance information sharing. Related to that, of course, is also the expansion of the Indo-Pacific Maritime Domain Awareness Initiative, which provides and can provide near real-time commercial maritime domain awareness data to countries throughout the Indo-Pacific.
3: Understandably, much of the discussions and indeed the bilateral exchanges were devoted to the current state of the world. Being Quad, we naturally focused on issues of particular relevance to the Indo-Pacific. Because we are four maritime democracies located at different ends of the Indo-Pacific, the exchange of perspectives was an exercise of considerable value. The maritime domain has seen a steady expansion of collaboration.
4: And we recognize the importance of maintaining the principle of freedom of navigation and our opposition to any tolling proposition. The Quad is today taking forward a number of new initiatives, an energy security initiative, and of course our continued work on critical minerals, because we understand that secure and reliable supply chains are a precondition to economic and strategic stability.
0: China and Pakistan should accelerate the building of a closer community with a shared future in the new era and achieve more results in all-weather cooperation between the two countries, President Xi Jinping said on Monday. She made the remarks when meeting with Pakistani Prime Minister Shehbaz Sharif in Beijing. She said that China and Pakistan have forged an unbreakable friendship, marked by mutual understanding, trust, and support over the 75 years since the establishment of diplomatic relations, and that the strategic mutual trust and practical cooperation between the two sides have effectively promoted their respective development. No matter how the international landscape evolves, developing ties with Pakistan has always been a high priority in China's neighborhood diplomacy, she said. The Chinese president said that the two sides should raise security cooperation to a higher level and expand it into broader fields to jointly maintain regional peace and stability. For his part, Shehbaz said that President Xi Jinping is a great friend of the people of Pakistan and of all peace-loving people worldwide. He said Pakistan firmly upholds the One China principle and firmly supports China's position on all issues bearing on China's core interests. The Pakistani Prime Minister said his country stands ready to learn from China's experience in national governance, deepen Belt and Road cooperation, and further the construction of the China-Pakistan Economic Corridor, so as to sustain the growth of bilateral ties for the benefit of their people.
5: Recently, we have heard statements from Pashinyan and from the foreign minister that Armenia will not engage in an anti-Russian rhetoric. We heard those statements. At the same time, however, the question of the country's future path of economic integration remains open. As you know, this issue was discussed in Moscow during talks between President Putin and Prime Minister Pashinyan. At the time, I would remind you, Prime Minister said that Armenia would remain a full member of the Eurasian Economic Union, while at the same time developing its relations in other vectors of its foreign policy, in particular with Europe.

0: it's just Europe.
1: We have also heard statements from the Armenian leadership that there is a very attractive and highly concessional price for Russian gas and energy supplies. This is indeed the case. Russia remains a reliable and responsible supplier of energy to all countries, and especially to its closest allies and partners. But of course, such a regime is not possible for participants of other integration frameworks. There, the pricing category is entirely different. It's market-based. This is well known to our friends in Yerevan. We continue the dialogue.
2: Продолжаем.
3: Rows of white tents line the Kigonze camp for displaced people in Eastern Democratic Republic of Congo's Bunia. Camp Supervisor Richard Mbagaro walks between them, megaphone in hand, urging people to take basic precautions as fears grow over the spread of Ebola.
4: There are more than 5,000 of us here, but unfortunately people aren't following the safety measures. They aren't wearing face masks or taking any other protective measures. It's really difficult.
3: Overcrowding, poor sanitation, and a lack of supplies have heightened concern among humanitarian workers that the virus could spread. Yet many residents can't afford soap, relying instead on ash to clean their hands. But even that is running out.
4: We clean the inside of our jerry cans with ash, but finding ash is becoming difficult because we can't find coal anymore. It's the coal that gives us the ash, but unfortunately we don't have the money to buy it. Please help us with something that will enable us to buy coal so we can get ash.
3: Others, like Camp President Kubamalaki, say they have nothing at all to protect themselves.
5: We don't even have anything to wash our hands with, or soap to protect us from disease. We are appealing to the authorities for help.
6: We are in the midst of an epidemic, but we don't even have soap.
5: If we don't get help, we're all going to die here.
3: In Mongwalu, just northwest of Bunia, Ebola response teams are also under strain. Health officials say safe burials are critical to stopping Ebola spread because the virus can spread through contact with infected corpses. But here, even basic resources are scarce. Health worker John Tumujibe leads a team that seals the dead bodies of suspected Ebola patients in plastic before placing them in coffins. But Tumujibe says there are still challenges.
7: First, when teams dress in PPE like that, when they undress, they need water. We even lack drinking water. They are volunteers. We do it through goodwill.
3: The World Health Organization has linked the outbreak in DRC and neighboring Uganda to more than 900 suspected cases and over 200 suspected deaths. The outbreak involves the rare Bundibugyo strain, which currently has no approved vaccine.
8: A farmer checks his crop in Sudan, but with soaring fuel and fertilizer prices, this year's harvest will be poor. Planting has been significantly scaled back due to the impact of the Iran war. Only 5% of farmland in this area has been planted so far, according to a local farming committee. According to United Nations data, Sudan depends on the Gulf for more than half of its fertilizer imports. And after 3 years of civil war, domestic fuel refining has been cut off, leaving it fully reliant on imports. In southern Omdurman's Jamuia farming scheme, fertilizer prices are up 67% from a year ago, while diesel prices have more than doubled, national surveys show. At that price, we don't make a profit, farmer Bashir Ismail said. You spend your whole profit on the diesel. Farmers say the higher costs are hitting stable crops, such as sorghum and millet, as well as export crops like sesame. In some areas, they also complain that war damage to irrigation systems has not been repaired and that government support has been limited. Sudan's agriculture minister, Ismaq Qureshi, has said officials are coming up with interventions. The ministry's agricultural production chief, Fatma Youssef, told Reuters authorities have struck a deal with the Agriculture Bank to create a new fund to offer financing. And

0: That the ministry was working on rehabilitating the irrigation canals, with pumps in several locations already fixed. Sudan is already on the front line of a food crisis. A UN-backed monitor says nearly 20 million people, more than 40% of the population, are facing crisis levels of hunger, with some areas at risk of famine.
1: The recent Iran war added more salt to the wound.
0: Sadiq El Amin, a senior UN food security analyst in Sudan, says the situation is set to have a serious impact.
1: If farmers try to reduce either the cultivated areas or the amount of fertilizers, or not use fertilizers to a great extent, that might immediately have an impact of not less than 40% decrease overall of the production.
0: Aid groups warn any prolonged shock now could undermine future harvests, drive food prices even higher, and deepen hunger well beyond this season.

0: Two school children and two adults have been killed in a collision between a train and a school minibus in Buggenhout in Belgium. The accident happened at a level crossing near the town of Buggenhout, about 30 kilometers northwest of the capital, Brussels. The bus had been carrying seven children, a driver, and a chaperone at the time of the collision. Images from the scene showed the minibus lying on its side in Buggenhout, a small town near Alst, to the northwest of the Belgian capital, Brussels. Prosecutors and forensic and transport experts were due at the scene. In a social media post, Belgian Interior Minister Bernard Quinten expressed great sadness over the tragic accident in Buggenhout, where a school bus was struck by a train. My thoughts go out to the victims and their loved ones.
1: What I can tell you is that this morning at 8:08 exactly, there was a collision between a train and a minivan. We don't have any news concerning the casualties, but it was a severe collision. What we can tell you, because we have a technical camera installed at the level crossing, is that at the moment of the impact, the level crossing was closed. So that means the barriers were down and the red lights were flashing. So we are trying to understand why the minivan was still going ahead.
2: A train came from Bruges and drove into the bus. On board of the bus were seven children, the driver and one assistant. The children, so there's two children who are not alive anymore, the driver and the assistant, so four persons. Other persons are taken care of in the hospital. At this moment, it's too early to say anything, so the only thing we know is it was 8 o'clock, 8:08, and that the railway was closed.
3: A wildfire broke out on Arthur's Seat, the extinct volcano overlooking Scotland's capital, Edinburgh, on Monday, spreading extensively across the landmark, which is popular with walkers and tourists. The Scottish Fire and Rescue Service said it was called to the scene at around 6:50 in the evening, on Monday, May 25th. Police closed a nearby path as firefighters assessed the blaze from a ridge below, while a police helicopter circled overhead. Arthur's Seat is the highest point of Holyrood Park, near Scotland's Parliament, and the end of Edinburgh's famous Royal Mile. About 250 meters above sea level, it is a popular vantage point with visitors for its views of the city. Fire crews work to contain the flames as winds spread smoke across parts of the park. Authorities urge the public to avoid the area while emergency operations continue. No injuries were immediately reported, but the cause of the fire has not yet been determined.
4: Paris seared under record May temperatures as an unseasonably strong heat wave continued in the French capital. Many Parisians and visitors were seen either taking to sunbathing or sheltering in the shade.

0: records for a month of May, soaring past 30 degrees Celsius in many parts of the country and forecast to last into the week. Next level weather wildness is occurring ever more frequently as Earth's warming builds. Experts say unprecedented and deadly weather extremes that sometimes strike at abnormal times and in unusual places are putting more people in danger. People in Warwickshire in England's Midlands enjoyed cold drinks and ice creams as Britain experienced sweltering temperatures. Britain's record for the hottest May Day was broken at London's Heathrow Airport with a temperature of 33.5 degrees Celsius, according to the Met Office. Temperatures above 30 degrees in London are exceptionally rare in May.
1: It has, I think, gotten hotter here since I moved in 2019, and it's getting hotter and hotter, and it does kind of raise important issues about climate change and the impacts that the climate change is having, not only kind of on civilian population here in London, but overall on the farmers, on the wildlife, on how the animals are surviving, because it's changing the entire ecosystem.
0: The all-time temperature record for the month of May previously stood at 32.8 degrees Celsius in both 1922 and 1944, according to the Met Office. Amber heat health alerts were in place for large parts of England until Wednesday.
2: Protesters clashed with police in the Bolivian capital La Paz on Monday, as a nationwide movement now in its fourth week kept up pressure on President Rodrigo Paz to resign. Protesters, including labor unions, miners, transport workers, and rural groups, are pressing Paz's centrist government to roll back austerity measures and address rising living costs, with road blockades causing severe shortages of food, fuel, and medicine in La Paz and neighboring El Alto. In an attempt to ease tensions, Paz announced also on Monday he would cut his own salary and those of his cabinet ministers in half, calling the measure a demonstration of the government's commitment to the country. Meanwhile, in the Chapare region, a stronghold of former President Evo Morales, coca growers from the six federations of the tropics arrived in a motorcycle convoy and surrounded the 9th Army Division in Villa Tunari. According to local media, federation leaders entered the base for an inspection, warning the armed forces not to act against civilians. The unrest has been linked by the government to supporters of Morales, whom officials allege have paid protesters to maintain the blockades.
3: Artificial intelligence already touches many areas of our lives.
4: In his first major document, Pope Leo is warning about the risks of AI, urging governments to slow down and closely regulate systems. Here's what he says about the technology in his first encyclical, titled Magnificent Humanity. The Pope calls for ownership of AI data not to be left solely in private hands, for workers' rights and children to be protected, and for competition between AI companies to be called. The text reads, "What is needed is a more active political involvement that is capable of slowing things down when everything is accelerating." The Pope calls for robust legal frameworks, independent oversight, informed users, and a political system that does not abdicate its responsibility.
3: Other very troubling voices have also reached me.
4: At a Vatican event launching the text, the Pope said some autonomous weapon systems have advanced practically beyond any human reach to govern them. His 43,000-word document also decries the world's current wars, saying humanity is slipping into a violent culture of power, where peace no longer appears as a responsibility to be taken on, but as a fragile interval between conflicts. The Pope said society must face crucial questions about AI's development and the general direction of global leadership, asking everyone to build up the common good.
3: Artificial intelligence needs to be disarmed. The word is strong, I know, but deliberately chosen because this moment needs words capable of attracting attention, awakening consciences, and indicating paths forward for

0: humanity.
1: India's western state of Maharashtra, the coastal town of Devghat is famous for its prized Alfonso mangoes. But officials say volatile weather has ruined this year's crop. Longtime mango farmer Kakadoke is seeing his orchard struggle to turn a profit for the first time.
2: My garden used to produce 7,000 to 8,000 boxes of goods every year. These are all our gardens. These belong to our own house, and from all these parts we used to produce 7,000 to 8,000 boxes of our own goods. This year we could only make 600 to 700 boxes.
1: Fellow mango farmer Komal Walke is facing the same problem. She's struggling to fill online grocery orders because her family's orchards produced almost no Alfonso mangoes this year. Walke has been forced to buy food from other farms to meet orders from customers. India is the world's largest mango producer. According to a research agency, the country produced around 28 million tons of the fruit in 2024 to 2025. The total crop was valued at about $2.3 billion, with a separate research group predicting that it will hit $3.4 billion by 2031. But this year's production has been hit by changing weather patterns, including excess heat in April and May. That may be driven by the so-called El Niño climate pattern, which can trigger extreme weather. It's expected to be strong this year and is forecast to hurt crops across Asia, South America, and Africa. In India, the disruption has rippled across the supply chain, hurting businesses tied to the seasonal fruit trade.
3: 200 tons process karte hai paper.
1: One mango box manufacturer said his business usually uses up to 200 tons of paper annually, but production has fallen to roughly half that level this year. He said piles of unsold stocks forced the company to halt operations amid weak demand.

Oil prices fell and Asian stocks climbed on Monday over hopes a deal between the United States and Iran to open the Strait of Hormuz could be brokered. The price of North Sea Brent crude and West Texas Intermediate slipped in Asian trade around 5% to $98.47 and $91.53 a barrel, respectively. Markets across Asia mostly climbed on Monday, with Tokyo closing up 2.9% and topping 65,000 for the first time. Shanghai was up 0.9% at the close, while Hong Kong and Seoul were shut for public holidays. Washington and Tehran appear close to agreeing on ending the Middle East war that has effectively closed the Hormuz Strait, driving up energy prices and stoking global inflation. Several sticking points have tempered hopes of a resolution to end the conflict and reopen the Strait of Hormuz, a critical energy corridor. About one-fifth of the world's crude oil and natural gas typically passes through the waterway, which is also vital for energy-dependent Europe. Iran's Tasnim news agency said that based on its information, key clauses in a possible agreement remained unresolved. The United States and Iran have observed a ceasefire since April 8th, while mediators push for a negotiated settlement, although Tehran has imposed controls on Gulf shipping and Washington has blockaded Iran's ports.

0: The United States and India signed a framework to strengthen cooperation on critical minerals and rare earth supply chains, following broader discussions among Quad partners. Indian Foreign Minister Subramaniam Jaishankar said the agreement would deepen collaboration across mining, processing, and recycling, helping to build more resilient and diversified supply networks.
1: Now, this particular framework aims to deepen our cooperation across the entire critical minerals and rare earth supply chain, including mining, processing, recycling, and related investments. It will certainly strengthen resilient and diversified supply chains. It will help us to collaborate in financing and in the effective management of critical minerals and rare earth scrap. So I think it's a very important initiative. I'm very glad, Secretary, that during your visit we could finalize it. And

0: sign it. It's one more sign of how close our cooperation is and how important it is today in a world where there are so many challenges but also so many opportunities.
1: The United States Secretary of State Marco Rubio said both countries share an interest in reducing reliance on single-source suppliers and safeguarding access to key materials.
2: And now today, because we both have a strategic and shared interest in the fact that a vibrant innovation economy such as ours cannot afford to leave the foundational materials of these industries vulnerable to single-source monopolies that could deny us these things, not just in a time of conflict, but as a leverage point in contrary to our sovereign national interests.
1: The signing ceremony followed a meeting and joint statement between the Quad group of countries, including Australia and Japan. The group has agreed to launch an initiative on Indo-Pacific energy security and a critical minerals framework, Rubio said after a meeting of the group's foreign ministers on Tuesday.
3: Minister announced the Quad Critical Minerals Framework, which will guide each of us to leverage economic policy tools and coordinate investment to strengthen critical mineral supply chains, including in mining and processing and in critical minerals recycling.
1: Japan's government will compile an extra budget of some $19 billion, Prime Minister Sanae Takaichi said on Monday, stoking concerns over fiscal expansion that could further strain the country's already stretched finances.
4: 中東情勢は依然として不透明でありますが、電気・ガス料金支援に限らず必要な施策を臨機応変に講じてまいります。このためリスクの最小化の観点から資金面で万全の備えを取るべく補正予算を編成し、来週にも国会に提出いたします。The
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1: Japan has also been extending separate subsidies to keep gasoline prices steady, a costly step that is quickly using up its contingency reserves as oil prices remain elevated. Japan will also aim to increase the proportion of renewable and nuclear energy it uses in order to reduce the country's dependency on fossil fuels, Takaichi said, setting a target of 70% by 2040.
5: A Japanese-managed crude oil tanker that had passed through the Strait of Hormuz in late April has arrived in Japan, becoming a first Japan-affiliated ship to do so since the Middle East War started. Japanese television footage showed the Panamanian-flagged Idemitsu Maru, operated by a subsidiary of major Japanese oil wholesaler Idemitsu Kosan, entering the Ise Bay in the Aichi Prefecture in central Japan on Monday. The tanker is carrying about 2 million barrels of Saudi Arabian oil to be processed into petroleum products at a refinery, NHK Television said. Three Japanese crew members are on board, NHK said, quoting unnamed sources. Another tanker owned by a subsidiary of Japanese oil wholesaler INEOS Holdings crossed the strait earlier this month and is expected to reach Japan within weeks.

0: Iran's national football team will commute from Mexico during the upcoming World Cup after the United States declined to host the squad for the duration of the tournament. That was according to Mexican President Claudia Sheinbaum on Monday.
1: The Iranian team is going to play in the United States. I think they have three matches in the first qualifying round. So the Iranian team

0: three matches are in the United States. The United States does not want the Iranian team to stay overnight, but they are going to play three matches there. So they asked us, can they stay overnight in Mexico? And we said, yes, no problem. We have no problem.
1: Iran will be based in Tijuana, near the U.S. border, and travel for its three Group G matches, two in Los Angeles and one in Seattle. The White House and the State Department did not immediately respond to requests for comment. Iran's Football Federation says the move will help avoid visa complications, with FIFA confirming the new arrangement. The decision comes amid tensions over the nation's conflict with the U.S. and Israel. Iran qualified for a fourth consecutive World Cup by topping its group in the third round of Asian qualifying last year.
2: One of the more impressive parts of their...
3: Carl Anthony Towns had 19 points and 14 rebounds. OG Anunoby scored 17. And the New York Knicks routed the Cleveland Cavaliers 130-93 Monday night to complete a four-game sweep of the Eastern Conference Finals and advance to the NBA Finals for the first time since 1999.
2: Bridges drives, tally up, and Robinson with the two-handed...
3: Landry Shamet scored 16 off the bench, while Mikal Bridges and Jalen Brunson had 15 apiece for the Knicks, who became the fourth team to have an 11-game winning streak during their postseason run. The last to do it was Golden State, which had a 15-game run en route to its second title in three seasons in 2017.
2: Pucks it in. Knicks are red hot once again.
3: This will be the Knicks' third appearance in the finals since winning their last title in 1973. They lost in seven games to Houston in 1994 and in five to San Antonio in 1999. It is the 15th time since the NBAABA merger in 1976 that a coach has reached the finals in his first year with a team. The Knicks hired Mike Brown after parting ways with Tom Thibodeau after they reached the Eastern Conference Finals last year, but lost in six games to Indiana. It will be Brown's second trip to the finals as a coach. His last trip was with Cleveland in 2007. Donovan Mitchell had 31 points for Cleveland, which was swept in a postseason series for the first time since the 2018 NBA Finals against Golden State. Mitchell scored the Cavaliers' first 8 points as they jumped out to an 8-2 lead. Cleveland led for most of the first 6 minutes before New York took control.
2: Timeout Cleveland, and the Knicks fans celebrate.
4: I think it's really cool, like I said before, like having all the former players around, and their presence is known, and they don't say a lot, but like they're just always around to support, and so it's really cool to have those guys around, especially the guys with those caliber. And but it's not even just them, it's everybody. If you played here for a week, and now you're known, and it's once a Nick, always a Nick. And so it's really special to have the camaraderie that we have around the current and former players. Like I said before, I mean, like the belief that the organization has in me has been amazing, and it's something I don't take for granted, and it's something that not a lot of people get the opportunity to do so. So I'm very thankful, and it's an honor to be here in this city and for this organization and this with my teammates. And yeah, obviously these guys have my back.
5: Yeah, I mean, it means the world. I've grew up a Knicks fan, as documented, and I think what's more of an honor is growing up in the area, I feel like the word hope has been gone from the New York Knicks name for a long time. And for me and OG to be part of this team that revives the word hope in the city, it's something special. It's something really, really special, and it's an honor. And it's one of those things, you know, when I was growing up watching the Knicks, it was just hoping one day you could just put the jersey on. I never knew I'd be in this position at this mic talking about us going to the finals and the city believing in us. I think he just puts the work in. You know, he has a, like we always talk about, that's what I think not only makes it makes all of us special because all of us have been to work, but he also really, really puts the work in. And I know if you know JB's, you know, merch line and everything like that, it's always about the magic's in the work. He is a testament of that. He believes in that. He showcases that every single day to all of us, and it drives us all to be better.
6: Yeah, I have no doubt that this group can get there. I've said that all year. I think the biggest thing is you just use it as a learning lesson. It's a tough learning lesson. But now we know, right? I mean, that's not how I like to say things, but you know what I mean? We know. Like, you know what I mean? And this team that we just faced had to go through this. Maybe not this way, right? But they've been together, they've been in core group and had to go through this tough experience. So it's our turn.
7: Do you want to be here, and do you expect that you'll be here?
8: Yes, 100%, definitely. Both to answer, yes. Want to, definitely want to be here. I think we found some. Like, it's tough, just not ending it how we wanted to, but I think we found some. Yeah. Ultimate players coach. Like, he gets it. He understands. He understands his team. And, yeah, of course, somebody's going to have to take the criticism, whether it's, you know, myself or Kenny or, whoever, the entire team, whoever. Like, somebody's going to – they're going to put it on somebody. But I think for Kenny, he did an unbelievable job of getting me acclimated as fast as possible to, you know, understanding what I'm supposed to be doing out there. And, you know, it's just an unfortunate situation, you know what I mean? Like, any team – coming off a tough two series against two defensive monsters, it would have been challenging.
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1: Every story is part of a bigger picture. 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A-News. 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

I'm Sue Dozar with your global weather update. Let's start. We begin in Europe, where dark clouds continue to sweep quickly across the region. Bucharest will be partly cloudy, reaching 29 degrees. Athens has similar weather at 28. Farther west, temperatures continue to drop. Moscow is rainy at 15 degrees and London is partly cloudy at 31. Across the Balkans, summer has firmly set in. Zagreb is partly cloudy at 32 degrees, while Sarajevo has similar weather at 29. It's getting warmer for the Middle East, though. Beirut is partly cloudy at 24 degrees, and Gaza has similar weather and temperature. In South Asia, Baku's at 24 degrees, and New Delhi is partly cloudy at 41. Farther east, Shanghai is rainy at 28, while Jakarta is cloudy at 32. Across Africa, Tripoli is sunny at 24 degrees, Cape Town is cloudy at 18. In North America, Mexico City will be rainy at 27 degrees, New York is partly cloudy for today. In South America, Rio de Janeiro has a thunderstorm at 32 degrees, while Santiago is sunny at 28.3. Across Oceania, Sydney will be rainy and Melbourne is cloudy at 18 degrees. That's the latest global weather update. Stay tuned for more news and forecasts here on ANews.

onward. I would like to describe how it is.

The United States and Iran are closing in on an agreement that could reopen the Strait of Hormuz, freeze Tehran's nuclear program, and end one of the most consequential wars in recent memory. But the road to peace is anything but straight. American strikes on Iranian missile sites continue, even as negotiators sit across the table in Qatar. Iran's parliament speaker is in Doha. Frozen funds, uranium stockpiles, and sanctions relief all hang in the balance. And now President Trump has raised the stakes even further, calling on Saudi Arabia, Pakistan, Qatar, and others to join the Abraham Accords as part of any final deal.

0: In Beijing, a different kind of diplomacy is unfolding. President Xi Jinping has declared China's friendship with Pakistan unbreakable as both countries mark 75 years of diplomatic ties. I'll be discussing all these top developments with my guests, Dr. Mehmet Çelik from Daily Sabah and Marvin Lee from the GeoShock think tank. Let's begin.
1: With wisdom. In Operation Epic Fury, we lost 13 wonderful souls, wonderful special people.
2: U.S. President Donald Trump said on Monday that talks with Iran on a possible peace agreement are making smooth progress, while Iranian presidents stressed the country will not yield to external pressure or unreasonable demands. Trump wrote on social media Monday that Middle East countries should immediately sign the Abraham Accords to normalize relations with Israel, adding that if a U.S.-Iran deal is reached, Iran should also join the agreement. Earlier the same day, Trump stated he would not sign any deal that paves the way for Iran to acquire nuclear weapons. Pezeshkian responded that Iran will not yield to external pressure or excessive demands and that the rights of the Iranian people must be fully safeguarded. A high-level Iranian delegation arrived in Doha on Monday for talks with Qatar's prime minister and foreign minister and other Qatari officials on a possible peace agreement with the United States. The visit by the delegation, which includes Iranian parliament speaker, foreign minister, and Iran's central bank governor, among others, aims to advance diplomatic efforts mediated by Pakistan in recent weeks to end the war of aggression imposed by the United States and Israel against Iran. The talks were reported to focus on the Strait of Hormuz, Iran's stockpile of highly enriched uranium, and frozen Iranian assets abroad. While U.S. officials claim a framework agreement is 95% complete and talks are moving forward, Iranian officials caution that consensus is not the same as a signed deal and have criticized the U.S. for inconsistency. Despite positive signals, the two sides remain divided on key issues such as Iran's nuclear activities, sanctions relief, and management of the Strait of Hormuz. In a related development, Iran's semi-official Fars news agency reported that several explosions were heard on Monday night in Iran's southern port city of Bandar Abbas, Hormozgan province. U.S. Central Command spokesman Tim Hawkins said in a statement that U.S. forces struck missile launch sites and mine-laying boats in southern Iran in the day to protect our troops from threats posed by Iranian forces.
0: Welcome back to the program. Let's begin with the top stories from Daily Sabah. Now, on the front page, there are fresh signs of diplomatic movement between Washington and Tehran. President Donald Trump says negotiations are progressing, but officials on both sides have acknowledged that major differences remain. One of the key issues is the future of shipping through the Strait of Hormuz, which is a critical route for global energy supplies. While both countries appear interested in avoiding further conflict, a final agreement still looks some distance away. Now, as you can see on the front page, there is a picture of these activists who have returned to Sydney. These are Australian activists who were on the Global Summit Flotilla. They have returned home and are speaking publicly about their experience. They allege mistreatment during their detention, including claims of torture and sexual abuse. The allegations are likely to add to international scrutiny of Israel's actions as tensions surrounding Gaza continue to draw global attention. Now, back in Turkey, Parliament is preparing to debate a new law aimed at strengthening the Turkish Red Crescent. Supporters say the legislation will modernize the institution's legal framework and improve its ability to respond to disasters and humanitarian emergencies. Given the Red Crescent's central role in earthquake relief, refugee assistance and health services, the proposed reforms could have a significant impact on future emergency response efforts. Now, let's talk about Ebola. In Africa, health authorities in the Democratic Republic of Congo are facing growing challenges in their fight against this disease. Suspected cases have now surpassed 900, while attacks on treatment facilities and increasing mistrust among local communities are making containment efforts more difficult. The situation highlights how security concerns can complicate public health responses during major disease outbreaks. And finally, Turkey's first nuclear power plant is moving closer to becoming operational. Final testing is now underway at the Akkuyu nuclear power plant in Mersin, with work continuing across all four reactor units. Once fully completed, the facility is expected to play a major role in meeting Turkey's energy needs and reducing dependence on imported energy sources. Now back to our news report. U.S. Secretary of State Marco Rubio has said that the Strait of Hormuz has to be open one way or the other when referring to the latest U.S. strikes on Iran.
3: Well, the straits have to be open. They're going to be open one way or the other. So they need to be open. What's happening there is unlawful, it's illegal, it's unsustainable for the world, it's unacceptable. I don't know of any country in the world that does. The Russians are not in favor of a tolling system. The Chinese are not in favor of a tolling system. I mean, there's no country in the world that's in favor of a tolling system except the regime in Iran. So that's not acceptable. That cannot happen. The straits need to be open, unimpeded, without tolls. And obviously that needs to happen immediately as soon as anything's agreed to.
4: Well, look, I think our position is well stated. The president had a very important, I think, historic call just a couple days ago with a number of leaders from the region. I think there's strong alignment and agreement on what a preliminary draft should look like. I think that, like anything with something like this, it's going to take a couple days to settle on, even down to the disagreements over a word, sentence. So we'll have to work through that. If there's going to be a deal, we're going to have to work through that. But this is, it's either going to be a good deal or there isn't going to be one.
0: Welcome back to the program. Dr. Mehmet Çelik, Daily Sabah's editorial coordinator, is with us. Dr. Mehmet, welcome to Turkey's Diplomacy.
5: Thank you, Omar.
0: Dr. Mehmet, U.S. forces have struck missile sites in southern Iran, and this happened on the same day Trump said talks were proceeding nicely. What does this contradiction tell us about the real state of the ceasefire that's in place right now?
5: Well, I mean, the ceasefire, this is not actually the first time that the ceasefire has been broken. And we've said that since the first round of Islamabad talks, that the process of negotiation would continue with time-to-time interruptions, with attacks, etc. And as you know, previously, Iran also attacked the UAE and other places. And, you know, this going back and forth with the attacks will, I think, it is something that is expected as the negotiations are continuing and proceeding. But I think what is important to look at is the bigger picture, whether we can actually, you know, think about a possible achievement out of these negotiations or not, or whether we can, as Donald Trump says, if a deal is coming to be formed right now, a nice outcome will be achieved. This is something to be seen, but nevertheless, I think at the moment, still the waters are pretty calm compared to pre-talk period when the sides had full force attacks and airstrikes against one another. So these are expected, I think, talks. Of course, they are in contradiction and violation of the ceasefire. But nevertheless, I think the sides are trying to still use that leverage against one another with time-to-time attacks and violation of the airstrikes. Still, I think, you know, the Donald Trump's proposal, if it is responded positively by the Iranian side, and an outcome of this negotiation will materialize, and hopefully it will bring some sort of stability, further stability and peace to the region. Whether this will actually solve the whole problem is something else, but whether some of the issues between the sides will be tackled is another issue. I think we need to still not raise so much hope for a permanent solution to this problem, but nevertheless, I think even still taking steps, even if they're small, towards a peaceful negotiation and an outcome, it would be beneficial for the region and the whole international community, whether that be the opening of Strait of Hormuz, or whether would be the sides agreeing to some sort of non-strike or non-attack deal against one another. Still, I think these would be contributing to the regional stability, even if some of the disagreements are, put on shelf for a while until they can be better tackled through diplomacy to be solved. Nuclear energy and Iran's nuclear problem is still an unresolved issue between the sides, for example. And I think, you know, the Iranian demand for the cost of the war.

0: customer and the damages, or even the proxies and the support to proxies. These are some of the very hard issues to tackle with at the moment, I think. So the process will continue. If there will be some sort of deal, I think we should still expect that to be not one that will cover all the issues and solve all the issues, but I think it will pave the way for a better negotiation table or better platform to be formed so that the sides can actually come around it and talk about the deeper problems between them.
1: Mehmet, we've discussed normalization with Israel quite extensively on this program, right? Now, President Trump has linked the Iran ceasefire to countries like Saudi Arabia and Pakistan joining the Abraham Accords. Is this a genuine diplomatic demand?
0: Well, it is a demand, whether genuinely or not, I'm not sure. But it is a demand that Donald Trump wants to basically impose on the regional countries in an exchange for an Iran deal. And I think this is something that seizing the opportunity to basically impose something on the other countries, whether we can look at it from this perspective, or we can also look at it from the perspective of seizing the opportunity to normalize the relations between the regional countries, including Israel and others within the region, so that it makes it easier for the United States to pull out from the region. Which scenario is in Donald Trump's head and strategy, that is something to be seen. But I think at the moment, to look at it from a face value, we see that there is an attempt to seize the opportunity to impose on the regional countries to join the Abraham Accords, especially some of the countries that have previously severe ties with Israel, given the situation In the region with Gaza, genocide taking place, with the pathway to a two-state solution. So many countries have put that as a condition to whether they can join the Abraham Accords or not. But nevertheless, I think the aim is, if it is to achieve an Iran deal, it is being proposed as an exchange for Abraham Accords. And this is something that not all the regional countries would, of course, jump on the bandwagon of Donald Trump with this deal. So Saudi Arabia, for example, has Mohammed bin Salman previously stated that if there is a demand or there is a proposal for Saudi Arabia to be joining Abraham Accords, a pathway to a two-state solution or forming or recognizing state of Palestine is a precondition. And unless that is achieved, Saudi Arabia will not be joining Abraham Accords. So normalization of ties with Israel, for example, for Pakistan and Turkey, are not much different than that position unless there is a normalization for the Palestinians. It is very difficult to see that some of the strongholds or some of the powerhouses in the region will actually join the Abraham Accords. Now, we should also separate the Gulf region, for example, from some of the actors are already part of the Abraham Accords, and some of them are not. And whether they all look at the deal with Iran from the same perspective, whether they all are willing and ready to join Abraham Accords, it is not something that we can say they have a unified position. For example, between Saudi Arabia, Qatar, and the UAE, there is different positions regarding Israel and regarding the ongoing atrocities in Gaza and how they are even competing in different parts of the world. Let's say in Africa, for example, or in Yemen, for example. So there is that discrepancy between even some of the members of the GCC regarding the Abraham Accords or regarding normalization of ties with Israel. So we'll see how this will unfold, but it is for sure seizing the opportunity from Donald Trump's perspective to impose on other countries to join Abraham Accords in an attempt to sell this Iran deal as a normalization period for the regional countries. I'm not sure if it is a genuine diplomatic initiative or not, but nevertheless, it is a proposal at the moment on the table. And how Iran will respond to this framework, it is something that we need to still see, and whether we can actually expect some sort of outcome and something tangible from this negotiation period in the near term.
1: Mehmet, we do have an idea of what this deal looks like, right? But this deal appears to leave Iran's missile program and enrichment rights unresolved. Can we really call this a comprehensive settlement, or is it more of a managed pause in this conflict?
0: Well, I think it's a managed process because, you know, to expect, as I said earlier, to expect a permanent peace with all the issues tackled and solved, it is an unrealistic approach, both from the U.S. side or from the Iranian side's demand. So both sides still have this maximalist approach to the negotiations, and they will raise their cards and try to get as much as they can. But this is how diplomacy works, to have your cards and to have these maximum demands. But through negotiation, you have to make some compromises. Both sides need to try to, you know, get the best they can from the deal, but still they need to make some compromises to so that the other side can also approach the negotiation table. Without these compromises, it is difficult for them to all be happy with the outcome of the negotiation. So I think this is a process. It will be one that will tackle the issues separately, and periodically different issues will emerge, and they will tackle that, and they will take step-by-step approach if the sides are genuine in reaching some sort of deal with one another. Otherwise, you can always basically push forward for the proposal of eliminating the regime, for example, or changing the regime in Iran, and then you'll never get to any sort of deal with the Iranian side. But if you're trying to actually put an end to the conflict, that in a way that both sides will be happy with, or will have a story that they can tell positively to their domestic basis, then I think the approach should be somewhat compromising rather than one that seeks to address the maximum demands from both sides.
1: Dr. Mehmet Çelik, thank you so much for that analysis. It was a pleasure having you on Turkey's Diplomacy.
0: Thank you, Umar. Thanks for having me.
1: Now, soaring inflation and the fallout from the Iran-U.S. war are driving up livestock prices in Bangladesh ahead of Eid al-Adha, keeping many buyers away from cattle markets as households face rising living costs and weakening purchasing power.
2: Soaring inflation and fallout from the Iran-U.S. war are squeezing Bangladesh's Eid al-Adha cattle market, driving up prices and keeping many buyers on the sidelines as the key religious festival approaches in less than a week. At Dhaka's key cattle market in Gabtoli, traders on Sunday, May 24th, said the cost of raising and transporting animals has surged, feeding through into sharply higher prices for sacrificial livestock. Cattle feed costs have jumped significantly over the past year, lifting overall rearing expenses and forcing farmers to raise asking prices. The crisis has been exacerbated by the conflict in Iran and the Strait of Hormuz, which has pushed up global oil prices and triggered higher fuel costs in Bangladesh, increasing transport expenses for livestock and other goods. Farmers say diesel price hikes have added to hauling costs, while inflation is pushing up the price of feed, labor, and medicine. At Gabtoli, buyers allege that the sellers were asking almost twice the price in comparison to last year. Despite an ample supply of animals nationwide, demand remains subdued. Traders reported a noticeable gap between seller expectations and buyer willingness, as many households struggle with reduced purchasing power and rising living costs.
1: A Japanese-managed crude oil tanker that passed through the Strait of Hormuz arrived safely in Japan, marking the first Japan-affiliated ship to complete the route since the start of the Middle East war.
2: A Japanese-managed crude oil tanker that had passed through the Strait of Hormuz in late April has arrived in Japan, becoming a first Japan-affiliated ship to do so since the Middle East War started. Japanese television footage showed the Panamanian-flagged Idemitsu Maru, operated by a subsidiary of major Japanese oil wholesaler Idemitsu Kosan, entering the Ise Bay in the Aichi Prefecture in central Japan on Monday. The tanker is carrying about 2 million barrels of Saudi Arabian oil to be processed into petroleum products at a refinery, NHK Television said. Three Japanese crew members are on board, NHK said, quoting unnamed sources. Another tanker owned by a subsidiary of Japanese oil wholesaler INEOS Holdings crossed the strait earlier this month and is expected to reach Japan within weeks.
1: Welcome back to the program. Joining me now from Hong Kong is geopolitical analyst Marvin Lee. Marvin, welcome to Turkey's Diplomacy.
3: Thanks for having me again, Mr. Rumer.
1: Marvin, China has consistently advocated for dialogue over military action throughout this conflict. Now, looking back, has Beijing's patient, non-interventionist approach proven more effective than the West's confrontational posture?
3: Yes, definitely. I think that this conflict has shown a practical value of China's approach. Beijing has never tried to dominate the crisis through military pressures or any regime change language or ideological confrontation. Instead, China has consistently emphasized peaceful dialogue, sovereignty, and de-escalation and regional stability. From a Chinese perspective, this is not a very passive approach. It's strategic patience. Military action may create immediately pressures, but it rarely creates sustainable peace. So that's why, from my own point of view, China has been playing a very good a very good diplomatic leverage to win heart and mind from the rest of the world, whereas the United States of America has been showing and revealing its aggressive side to try to make a political deals with Iran, which is not acceptable because you are infringing a country's national sovereignty.
1: Marvin, Pakistan's Army Chief Asim Munir flew from Tehran overnight to join the Beijing summit. What does that kind of operational tempo tell us about how seriously Islamabad is taking its mediator role right now?
3: Actually, it tells us that Islamabad is treating its mediation role with maximum seriousness. Field Marshal was in Tehran for high-level meetings with Iranian leaders, then traveled to Beijing to brief Chinese officials on the latest developments. This is not symbolic diplomacy, and this is an active, subtle diplomacy. And actually, you can see that Pakistan has been playing a very upper hand here, trying to mediate the tension in the Middle East. And you can see that the field marshal was flying all the way from Iran to Beijing. You can see that Pakistan has a high degree of trust to China because from the Pakistani point of view, China is a very trusted partner to every corner of partnership, not just political, but political, diplomatic, economic collaborations, and everything. And you can see that China has been also playing a very major role to de-escalate the military tension in the Middle East right after President Donald Trump's visit, President Putin's, and now the PM of Pakistan was in Hangzhou and Beijing a few days ago. So that's why China seems to be very silent, but at the same time, China has been playing a very key role to mediate the tensions. It's like a backdoor diplomacy to try to mediate the risk. Because China is an export-oriented country, and China has been buying lots of crude oil from the Middle East, that's why China does not want to see any potential crisis that could damage their national project Belt and Road Initiative. And this also relates to the China-Pakistan economic collaboration, the CEPC, as well.
1: Marvin, China and Pakistan have built 75 years of friendship without conditions, without regime change demands, and without military coercion. Is that model of South-South partnership something the broader Global South should look to as an alternative to Western-led alliances?
3: Yes, definitely. You can see that China's peaceful rise and China's economic prosperity have already expressed China's models of economic development as an alternative measures away from the Western-led economic measures like IMF or World Bank, etc. And China is providing an alternative. And let's imagine China is showing to the rest of the world, especially from the Global South, see if you work closely, if you tie with the Chinese people and the Chinese government, you could you will be the next Pakistan, you will be the next Indonesia, let's say, because they have lots of economic collaborations with the Chinese side. And Pakistan is a very special role here because Pakistan has been fully adopting China's model, not just in the economic measures, but also in the military measures. For example, the jet fighter, the submarines, the warships, the drones, and even war psychology, the fighting psychology, they have been adopting from the Chinese military. So that's why they could successfully win the conflict over Indians, over the military conflict between Indian and Pakistani last year. And then one more thing, this South-South partnership is not just about economic, it's all about diplomatic and economic approach. Because China has been showing to the rest of the world, we are the same mankind. We are welcome all different parts of the world to work with us, no matter the size of your country. And the two Pakistani astronauts will be working with the Chinese astronaut within this year or within the end of this year, and the Pakistani will be. Has been protecting the airspace over Saudi Arabia, and now over the airspace of Qatar, over the Qatari airspace, and actually you can see that there has been the establishment of the NATO-style military alliance in the Middle East right now, and Pakistan is the one to protect all these Gulf countries, but. Which country is providing the military equipment to Pakistan? And this is clear, and this is China. And China has been adopting, developing this military equipment, not for aggressive movement, but for defensive usage.
1: Marvin, CPEC and the Belt and Road Initiative are delivering infrastructure, investment and connectivity across the developing world. At a time when Western aid comes with political strings attached, how significant is China's no-conditions development model for countries like Pakistan?
3: It's extremely significant because development is not just about money or profit. It's about whether a country has the physical foundation to grow. The CPEC and the Belt and Road Initiative focused on roads, seaports, energy, logistics, and telecommunication. For countries like Pakistan, these are not abstract projects. They affect electricity supply, trade routes, employment, regional integration, and long-term economic capacity. The contrast with Western aid is important. Western assistance often comes with governance conditions, political reforms, or strategic alignment expectations, which means if you borrow money from IMF, from the World Bank, they have lots of conditions that you have to follow. Otherwise, you cannot improve your country. But China's Belt and Road Initiative is really different. They would like to have to shape a win-win collaboration together. So that's why the Western media, the Western news media, has been shaping China's approach as a debt trap to this country, like Sri Lanka, some countries in Africa. But the thing is, IMF and World Bank have been doing a similar approach to the developing countries, borrowing millions of billions of dollars to Ukraine. Obviously, the Ukrainian cannot be able to pay back immediately. So that's why the Western countries would like to acquire and purchase all the raw materials.

0: this is a very key point. And actually, China and Pakistan collaboration is very important to the rest of the world, because this also smash the Western dominance one by one here. And here, I would like to pray for the economic prosperity of Pakistan, and also the upcoming collaboration of Pakistan and China in a very long, long future.
1: Marvin, just before I let you go, there's one last question. 15 bilateral accords have been signed. Many sectors were covered: AI, agriculture, clean energy, space, counterterrorism, media. I can go on and on. But you know what caught my attention is the fact that there were deals signed with Alibaba and Huawei as well. Marvin, how important are these tech giants for China's international standing?
0: This is a very good question. Actually, there is a term called state capitalism, which means these Chinese state-owned enterprises have been achieving their national project or national agenda, especially Alibaba, Huawei, and all these countries actually are like a private companies, but at the same time, they have been working closely with the Chinese government in order to achieve China's national goal to the rest of the world. For example, Alibaba, they have Alibaba Cloud, the telecommunication, the 5G. They would like to sell all these technology to the rest of the world, mainly in the global south, because the Western countries like Nokia, Sony Ericsson, all these big companies, it seems that they ignore the existence of the global south because of the probability, and they think that global south is not stable, and they don't want to have any courage or any willingness to open up the market in the global south. Yes, but relatively smaller than the Chinese side. And the Chinese is actually playing a chess game, using all those measures to encircle the Western dominance. Now they are using Alibaba, Huawei, and all these private companies to work with Pakistan. Because from the Chinese perspective, if you would like to enhance your international exposure, for example, Kita, food delivering companies, if they would like to expand their foreign market, first stop, they will go to Hong Kong. But also, if you want to expand your market in the global south, they mainly choose Pakistan nowadays, from my own humble perspective. If you go to Hong Kong, which means you would like to do some IPO to have lots of initial public offering from the stock market in order to step off to the world, mainly in the global north. But if you want to increase your international exposure, Pakistan is a very, very important point for Chinese companies to step in. Because once when they have a very successful story in Pakistan, they can copy this story in the Middle East, in Africa, in South America. Kita is a very good example. First stop in Hong Kong, second stop in Saudi Arabia, and then now in South America, in Brazil as well. And Alibaba, actually, Alibaba has set up a regional headquarter in Saudi Arabia, in Riyadh at the same time. And also, they would like to have lots of collaboration in Pakistan. Why? Because Pakistan needs this, has a sense of urgency to modernize its country. From our own Chinese philosophy, if you want to get rich, build road first. But of course, in the modern term, road doesn't mean road anymore. It means telecommunication for 5G. Otherwise, we cannot have a Zoom call like this to have a talk to analyze the Chinese perspective. But the American, the Western world, they never understand this. They never understand the importance of building a road, which means telecommunications, all those infrastructures. But Chinese people, they would like to collaborate with the Pakistan, and if this succeeds, they can work with, let's say, Iraq, Syria, Ethiopia, and so on.
1: Marvin Lee from the GeoShock think tank in Hong Kong, thank you so much for that analysis. It's always a pleasure having you on the program. Now, rising costs were driving up the price of sacrificial animals at Karachi's massive Eid al-Adha cattle market, leaving many buyers in Pakistan struggling to afford livestock ahead of the holiday.

0: As Eid al-Adha draws near, buyers are struggling to purchase sacrificial animals at the cattle market set up in Karachi, Pakistan, due to high prices. Thousands of buyers visit the market daily to purchase sacrificial animals prior to Eid al-Adha. Some of them have complained that the prices this year are exorbitant. Sellers say the increase in prices is due to increased costs for transportation, space, fodder, labor, and other expenses.
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0: Karachi's cattle market spans over 1,000 acres and accommodates more than 300,000 animals, according to Saqib Alam, a market spokesman. Eid al-Adha will be observed in Pakistan on Wednesday, May 27th.
2: Around 1.6 million Muslims have gathered in Mecca for Hajj, one of the world's largest annual religious gatherings. It is a pilgrimage that every able-bodied Muslim who can afford it is required to perform at least once in their lifetime.
3: Around 1.6 Muslims have flocked to Mecca for Hajj, one of the world's largest annual religious gatherings held each year in Saudi Arabia. This year's Hajj comes as the region remains on edge following conflicts involving Iran, Israel, and the United States, with a fragile ceasefire raising concerns over wider regional stability. At the same time, pilgrims are facing scorching temperatures, reaching around 48 degrees Celsius as they perform the Hajj rituals. Despite the tensions, Muslim pilgrims from all around the world have arrived to unite in religious rituals and acts of worship as they perform Hajj, one of the five pillars of Islam. By immersing themselves in a once-in-a-lifetime spiritual experience, they fulfill a religious obligation while seeking God's forgiveness and to erase the past sins. By completing a set of rituals, every Muslim who can afford it and is physically able to undertake the journey is required to perform the Hajj at least once in their lifetime. The rituals include circling the Kaaba, the cube-shaped structure at the Grand Mosque, 7 times, in a ritual known as Tawaf. Pilgrims also walk 7 times between the hills of Safa and Marwa. Then they move to Mina in worship and devotion. From there, they move to Mount Arafat to spend a day in prayer and reflection. After that, they spend the night in Muzdalifah, where they collect pebbles to be used for the symbolic stoning of the pillars representing the devil in Mina for the next 3 days. Pilgrims also slaughter a livestock, with meat often distributed to the poor, before concluding the pilgrimage with a final farewell celebration of the Kaaba. The Hajj unites Muslims of diverse races, ethnicities, languages, and economic classes from around the world. This leaves many with a feeling of unity, connection, and humility.
2: That brings us to the end of our program. Thanks for joining us. Bye for now.

Oil prices fell and Asian stocks climbed on Monday over hopes a deal between the United States and Iran to open the Strait of Hormuz could be brokered. The price of North Sea Brent crude and West Texas Intermediate slipped in Asian trade around 5% to $98.47 and $91.53 a barrel, respectively. Markets across Asia mostly climbed on Monday, with Tokyo closing up 2.9% and topping 65,000 for the first time. Shanghai was up 0.9% at the close, while Hong Kong and Seoul were shut for public holidays. Washington and Tehran appear close to agreeing on ending the Middle East war that has effectively closed the Hormuz Strait, driving up energy prices and stoking global inflation. Several sticking points have tempered hopes of a resolution to end the conflict and reopen the Strait of Hormuz, a critical energy corridor. About one-fifth of the world's crude oil and natural gas typically passes through the waterway, which is also

idol for energy-dependent Europe. Iran's Tasnim news agency said that based on its information, key clauses in a possible agreement remained unresolved. The United States and Iran have observed a ceasefire since April 8th, while mediators push for a negotiated settlement. Although Tehran has imposed controls on Gulf shipping and Washington has blockaded Iran's ports.

0: The United States and India signed a framework to strengthen cooperation on critical minerals and rare earth supply chains, following broader discussions among Quad partners. Indian Foreign Minister Subramaniam Jaishankar said the agreement would deepen collaboration across mining, processing, and recycling, helping to build more resilient and diversified supply networks.
1: This particular framework aims to deepen our cooperation across the entire critical minerals and rare earth supply chain, including mining, processing, recycling, and related investments. It will certainly strengthen resilient and diversified supply chains. It will help us to collaborate in financing and in the effective management of critical minerals and rare earth scrap. So I think it's a very important initiative. I'm very glad, Secretary, that during your visit we could finalize it and sign it. It's one more sign of how close our cooperation is and how important it is today in a world where there are so many challenges but also so many opportunities.
0: The United States Secretary of State Marco Rubio said both countries share an interest in reducing reliance on single-source suppliers and safeguarding access to key materials.
2: And now today, because we both have a strategic and shared interest in the fact that vibrant innovation economies such as ours cannot afford to leave the foundational materials of these industries vulnerable to single-source monopolies that could deny us these things, not just in a time of conflict, but as a leverage point in contrary to our sovereign national interests.
0: The signing ceremony followed a meeting and joint statement between the Quad group of countries, including Australia and Japan. The group has agreed to launch an initiative on Indo-Pacific energy security and a critical minerals framework, Rubio said after a meeting of the group's foreign ministers on Tuesday.
3: Minister announced the Quad Critical Minerals Framework, which will guide each of us to leverage economic policy tools and coordinate investment to strengthen critical mineral supply chains, including in mining and processing and in critical minerals recycling.
0: Japan's government will compile an extra budget of some $19 billion, Prime Minister Sanae Takaichi said on Monday, stoking concerns over fiscal expansion that could further strain the country's already stretched finances.
4: 中東情勢は依然として不透明であります。電気・ガス料金支援に限らず必要な施策を臨機応変に講じてまいります。このためリスクの最小化の観点から資金面で万全の備えを取るべく補正予算を編成し、来週にも国会に提出いたします。
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0: Japan has also been extending separate subsidies to keep gasoline prices steady, a costly step that is quickly using up its contingency reserves as oil prices remain elevated. Japan will also aim to increase the proportion of renewable and nuclear energy it uses in order to reduce the country's dependency on fossil fuels, Takaichi said, setting a target of 70% by 2040.
5: A Japanese managed crude oil tanker that had passed through the Strait of Hormuz in late April has arrived in Japan, becoming a first Japan-affiliated ship to do so since the Middle East War started. Japanese television footage showed the Panamanian-flagged Idemitsu Maru, operated by a subsidiary of major Japanese oil wholesaler Idemitsu Kosan, entering the Ise Bay in the Aichi Prefecture in central Japan on Monday. The tanker is carrying about 2 million barrels of Saudi Arabian oil to be processed into petroleum products at a refinery, NHK Television said. Three Japanese crew members are on board, NHK said, quoting unnamed sources. Another tanker owned by a subsidiary of Japanese oil wholesaler INEOS Holdings crossed the strait earlier this month and is expected to reach Japan within weeks.

0: Iran's national football team will commute from Mexico during the upcoming World Cup after the United States declined to host the squad for the duration of the tournament. That was according to Mexican President Claudia Sheinbaum on Monday.
1: The Iranian team is going to play in the United States. I think they have three matches in the first qualifying round. So the Iranian team's three matches are in the United States. The United States does not want the Iranian team to stay overnight, but they are going to play three matches there. So they asked us, can they stay overnight in Mexico? And we said, yes, no problem. We have no problem.
0: Iran will be based in Tijuana, near the U.S. border, and travel for its three Group G matches, two in Los Angeles and one in Seattle. The White House and the State Department did not immediately respond to requests for comment. Iran's Football Federation says the move will help avoid visa complications, with FIFA confirming the new arrangement. The decision comes amid tensions over the nation's conflict with the U.S. and Israel. Iran qualified for a fourth consecutive World Cup by topping its group in the third round of Asian qualifying last year.
2: One of the more impressive parts of their...
3: Carl Anthony Towns had 19 points and 14 rebounds. OG Anunoby scored 17. And the New York Knicks routed the Cleveland Cavaliers 130-93 Monday night to complete a four-game sweep of the Eastern Conference Finals and advance to the NBA Finals for the first time since 1999.
2: Bridges drives, alley up, and Robinson with the two-handed.
3: Landry Shamet scored 16 off the bench, while Mikal Bridges and Jalen Brunson had 15 apiece for the Knicks, who became the fourth team to have an 11-game winning streak during their postseason run. The last to do it was Golden State, which had a 15-game run en route to its second title in three seasons in 2017.
2: Pucks it in. Knicks are red hot once again.
3: This will be the Knicks' third appearance in the finals since winning their last title in 1973. They lost in seven games to Houston in 1994 and in five to San Antonio in 1999. It is the 15th time since the NBAABA merger in 1976 that a coach has reached the finals in his first year with a team. The Knicks hired Mike Brown after parting ways with Tom Thibodeau after they reached the Eastern Conference Finals last year, but lost in six games to Indiana. It will be Brown's second trip to the finals as a coach. His last trip was with Cleveland in 2007. Donovan Mitchell had 31 points for Cleveland, which was swept in a postseason series for the first time since the 2018 NBA Finals against Golden State. Mitchell scored the Cavaliers' first 8 points as they jumped out to an 8-2 lead. Cleveland led for most of the first 6 minutes before New York took control.
2: Timeout Cleveland, and the Knicks fans celebrate.
4: I think it's really cool, like I said before, like having all the former players around, and their presence is known, and they don't say a lot, but like they're just always around to support.

0: support. And so it's really cool to have those guys around, especially the guys with those caliber. And but it's not even just them, it's everybody. If you played here for a week, you know, you're known. And it's once a Nick, always a Nick. And so it's really special to have the camaraderie that we have around the current and former players. Like I said before, I mean, like, the belief that the organization has in me has been amazing. And it's something I don't take for granted. And it's something that not a lot of people get the opportunity to do so. So I'm very thankful. And it's an honor to be here in this city and for this organization and this with my teammates. And yeah, obviously these guys have my back.
1: Yeah, I mean, it means the world. I've grew up a Knicks fan, as documented, and I think what's more of an honor is growing up in the area, I feel like the word hope has been gone from the New York Knicks name for a long time, and for me and OG to be part of this team that revives the word hope in the city, it's something special. It's something really, really special, and it's an honor, and it's one of those things, you know, when I was growing up watching the Knicks, it was just hoping one day you could just put the jersey on. I never knew I'd be in this position at this mic talking about us going to the finals and the city believing in us. I think he just puts the work in. You know, he has a, like we always talk about, that's what I think not only makes it makes all of us special because all of us are putting work, but he also really, really puts the work in. And I know if you know JB's, you know, merch line and everything like that, it's always about the magic's in the work. He is a testament of that. He believes in that. He showcases that every single day to all of us, and it drives us all to be better.
2: Yeah, I have no doubt that this group can get there. I've said that all year. I think the biggest thing is you just use it as a learning lesson. It's a tough learning lesson. But now we know, right? I mean, that's not how I like to say things, but you know what I mean? We know. Like, you know what I mean? And this team that we just faced had to go through this. Maybe not this way, right? But they've been together, they've been in core group and had to go through this tough experience. So this is, it's our turn.
3: Do you want to be here, and do you expect that you'll be here?
4: Yes, 100%, definitely both. To answer, yes. Want to, definitely want to be here. I think we found some. Like, it's tough, just not ending it how we wanted to, but I think we found some. Yeah. Ultimate players coach. Like, he gets it. He understands. He understands his team. And, yeah, of course, somebody's going to have to take the criticism, whether it's, you know, myself or Kenny or, whoever, the entire team, whoever. Like, somebody's going to – they're going to put it on somebody. But I think for Kenny, he did an unbelievable job of getting me acclimated as fast as possible to, you know, understanding what I'm supposed to be doing out there. And, you know, it's just an unfortunate situation, you know what I mean? Like, any team – coming off a tough two series against two defensive monsters, it would have been challenging.
5: Sponsored by Halk.

0: decisions over us with wisdom.
1: In Operation Epic Fury, we lost 13 wonderful souls, wonderful special people.
2: U.S. President Donald Trump said on Monday that talks with Iran on a possible peace agreement are making smooth progress, while Iranian presidents stressed the country will not yield to external pressure or unreasonable demands. Trump wrote on social media Monday that Middle East countries should immediately sign the Abraham Accords to normalize relations with Israel, adding that if a U.S.-Iran deal is reached, Iran should also join the agreement. Earlier the same day, Trump stated he would not sign any deal that paves the way for Iran to acquire nuclear weapons. Pezeshkian responded that Iran will not yield to external pressure or excessive demands, and that the rights of the Iranian people must be

0: fully safeguarded. A high-level Iranian delegation arrived in Doha on Monday for talks with Qatar's prime minister and foreign minister and other Qatari officials on a possible peace agreement with the United States. The visit by the delegation, which includes Iranian parliament speaker, foreign minister, and Iran's central bank governor, among others, aims to advance diplomatic efforts mediated by Pakistan in recent weeks to end the war of aggression imposed by the United States and Israel against Iran. The talks were reported to focus on the Strait of Hormuz, Iran's stockpile of highly enriched uranium, and frozen Iranian assets abroad. While U.S. officials claim a framework agreement is 95% complete and talks are moving forward, Iranian officials caution that consensus is not the same as a signed deal and have criticized the U.S. for inconsistency. Despite positive signals, the two sides remain divided on key issues such as Iran's nuclear activities, sanctions relief, and management of the Strait of Hormuz. In a related development, Iran's semi-official Fars news agency reported that several explosions were heard on Monday night in Iran's southern port city of Bandar Abbas, Hormozgan province. U.S. Central Command spokesman Tim Hawkins said in a statement that U.S. forces struck missile launch sites and mine-laying boats in southern Iran in the day to protect our troops from threats posed by Iranian forces.
1: Well, the straits have to be open. They're going to be open one way or the other. So they need to be open. What's happening there is unlawful. It's illegal. It's unsustainable for the world. It's unacceptable. I don't know of any country in the world that does. The Russians are not in favor of a tolling system. The Chinese are not in favor of a tolling system. I mean, there's no country in the world that's in favor of a tolling system except the regime in Iran. So that's not acceptable. That cannot happen. The straits need to be open, unimpeded, without tolls. And obviously that needs to happen immediately as soon as anything's agreed to.
2: Well, look, I think our position is well stated. The president had a very important, I think, historic call just a couple days ago with a number of leaders from the region. I think there's strong alignment and agreement on what a preliminary draft should look like. I think that, like anything with something like this, it's going to take a couple days to settle on, even down to the disagreements over a word, sentence. So we'll have to work through that. If there's going to be a deal, we're going to have to work through that. But this is, it's either going to be a good deal or there isn't going to be one.

0: details of the deal between the United States and Iran, though still unclear, are so disturbing. From what is known, what is emerging, the deal is bad for Israel, bad for the region, bad for the citizens of Iran. This deal means two things. First, that this will not be the last round of war. Second, that Netanyahu has failed to achieve every single one of the war's objectives as he himself defined them. We will not push forward towards the Palestinian state in the coming 3-4 years, and there will be no annexation as well. So we're going to, there's going to be a steady state on the issue, and fortunately or unfortunately, depends who you ask, this is irrelevant these days due to the security situation. And we're going to discuss it with our allies, not only in the United States, but also in the Gulf. And we're going to make sure that everybody understands the security situation we are in. And therefore, but what I said is basically it. Right now, we're going to deal with mostly with other issues.
1: The streets of Tehran appeared calm on Monday as Iran and the United States played down hopes for an imminent breakthrough in the three-month-old war, with U.S. Secretary of State Marco Rubio saying there will either be a good agreement or Washington would deal with the country in another way. Rubio told reporters in New Delhi on Monday that the U.S. would give diplomacy every chance to succeed before exploring alternatives. After President Donald Trump said on Sunday he had told his representatives not to rush into any Iran deal. Iran's foreign ministry spokesperson Esmael Baghaei said on Monday that Iran was negotiating an end to the war and was not currently discussing nuclear issues. The spokesperson added that a framework had been reached, but no one could say an agreement between the United States and Iran was imminent. The potential memorandum of understanding contained no specific details about the management of the Strait of Hormuz, which belongs to the coastal countries, he said. Trump raised expectations of an imminent deal on Saturday when he said Washington and Tehran had largely negotiated a memorandum of understanding on a peace agreement that would reopen the Strait of Hormuz. The two sides remain at odds on several difficult issues, such as Iran's nuclear ambitions, Israel's war in Lebanon with the Iranian-backed Hezbollah militia, and Tehran's demands for the lifting of sanctions and the release of tens of billions of dollars of Iranian oil revenues frozen in foreign banks.
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4: The annual Hajj pilgrimage, one of the five pillars of Islam, officially began Monday. Thousands of pilgrims moved through the holy sites under scorching temperatures, reaching around 48 degrees Celsius. Pilgrims spent the first day of Hajj in Mina before making their way towards Mount Arafat, where they will gather for a day of prayer and reflection, considered the spiritual peak of the pilgrimage. AP footage in the evening showed pilgrims arriving in Arafat plain walking, others in buses. On Tuesday, in what is considered the pinnacle of the pilgrimage, the pilgrims will stand on the plain of Arafat, where they praise God, plead for forgiveness, and make supplications. Many carry prayer requests from loved ones and raise their hands in worship, with tears streaming down their faces. Later on the day, they will move to Muzdalifa to continue the next stages of the rituals. More than 1.5 million pilgrims have arrived in Saudi Arabia from outside the country. Saleh bin Saad Al Muraba. The faithful have been pouring into the country for the Hajj against the backdrop of a tenuous ceasefire in the Iran war and related regional tensions and uncertainty. The pilgrimage, one of the world's largest religious gatherings, comes as authorities continue efforts to manage crowds and protect worshippers from extreme heat.

Around 1.6 Muslims have flocked to Mecca for Hajj, one of the world's largest annual religious gatherings held each year in Saudi Arabia. This year's Hajj comes as the region remains on edge following conflicts involving Iran, Israel, and the United States, with a fragile ceasefire raising concerns over wider regional stability. At the same time, pilgrims are facing scorching temperatures, reaching around 48 degrees Celsius as they perform the Hajj rituals. Despite the tensions, Muslim pilgrims from all around the world have arrived to unite in religious rituals and acts of worship as they perform Hajj, one of the five pillars of Islam. By immersing themselves in a once-in-a-lifetime spiritual experience, they fulfill a religious obligation while seeking God's forgiveness and to erase the past sins. By completing a set of rituals, every Muslim who can afford it and is physically able to undertake the journey is required to perform the Hajj at least once in their lifetime. The rituals include circling the Kaaba, the cube-shaped structure at the Grand Mosque, seven times in a ritual known as Tawaf. Pilgrims also walk seven times between the hills of Safa and Marwa. Then they move to Mina in worship and devotion. From there, they move to Mount Arafat to spend the day in prayer and reflection. After that, they spend the night in Muzdalifah, where they collect pebbles to be used for the symbolic stoning of the pillars representing the devil in Mina for the next 3 days. Pilgrims also slaughter a livestock, with meat often distributed to the poor, before concluding the pilgrimage with a final farewell celebration of the Kaaba. The Hajj unites Muslims of diverse races, ethnicities, languages, and economic classes from around the world. This leaves many with a feeling of unity, connection, and humility.

0: Palestinians in Gaza will mark Eid al-Adha this week without sacrificial animals for a third consecutive year due to Israeli restrictions, according to Gaza's agriculture ministry. Eid al-Adha, one of Islam's two main holidays, is marked by the slaughter of sheep or cattle, with meat shared among families and the poor. Sitting in a tent in Khan Yunis, displaced Palestinian Sonia Abu Taima said her children had not known a happy Eid in years.
1: مرت علينا ظروف صعبة هاي الحرب ما كناش متوقعينها إنها تيجي علينا وتيجينا هاي ثالث عيد أضحى يعني إنه يمر علينا بدون إنه أطفالنا ما يفرحوا زي باقي العالم زي باقي أطفال العالم ما فيش له فرحة لا بيجيبوا أضاحي ولا بيجيبوا ولا ما فيش عيد أصلا في غزة غزة محرومة من كل حاجة.
0: The ministry said Israel's military campaign since October 2023 had led to the systematic destruction of the livestock sector, with farms, barns, veterinary facilities, and feed warehouses hit. Before the war, Gaza imported around 20,000 calves and around 40,000 sheep annually for the Eid season, an official from the agriculture ministry said.
1: بيجي علينا احنا كل يوم بنستقبل شهداء كل يوم قصف كل يوم دمار يعني اي عيد اللي بنحكي عنه في غزة فيش عيد في غزة نهائي ابدا غزة ما لهاش عيد.
0: COGAT says it facilitates imports of meat, poultry, eggs and dairy with nearly 8,000 tons delivered in the past month, though no livestock. Hamas said aid deliveries had dropped to around a quarter of what was expected so far in May, despite calls from United Nations officials for unhindered access for aid and goods. COGAT rejected what it called misleading claims of a humanitarian crisis, saying around 600 aid trucks enter Gaza daily, most carrying food in line with UN requests.
2: On the issue of maritime security, there are two big announcements. The first is the launch of the Indo-Pacific Maritime Surveillance Corporation Initiative, which is going to leverage each of our country's maritime surveillance capabilities in the Indo-Pacific to enhance information sharing. Related to that, of course, is also the expansion of the Indo-Pacific Maritime Domain Awareness Initiative, which provides and can provide near real-time commercial maritime domain awareness data to countries throughout the Indo-Pacific.
3: Understandably, much of the discussions and indeed the bilateral exchanges were devoted to the current state of the world. Being Quad, we naturally focused on issues of particular relevance to the Indo-Pacific. Because we are four maritime democracies located at different ends of the Indo-Pacific, the exchange of perspectives was an exercise of considerable value. The maritime domain has seen a steady expansion of collaboration.
4: And we recognize the importance of maintaining the principle of freedom of navigation and our opposition to any tolling proposition. The Quad is today taking forward a number of new initiatives, an energy security initiative, and of course our continued work on critical minerals, because we understand that secure and reliable supply chains are a precondition to economic and strategic stability.
0: China and Pakistan should accelerate the building of a closer community with a shared future in the new era and achieve more results in all-weather cooperation between the two countries, President Xi Jinping said on Monday. She made the remarks when meeting with Pakistani Prime Minister Shehbaz Sharif in Beijing. She said that China and Pakistan have forged an unbreakable friendship, marked by mutual understanding, trust, and support over the 75 years since the establishment of diplomatic relations, and that the strategic mutual trust and practical cooperation between the two sides have effectively promoted their respective development. No matter how the international landscape evolves, developing ties with Pakistan has always been a high priority in China's neighborhood diplomacy, she said. The Chinese president said that the two sides should raise security cooperation to a higher level and expand it into broader fields to jointly maintain regional peace and stability. For his part, Shehbaz said that President Xi Jinping is a great friend of the people of Pakistan and of all peace-loving people worldwide. He said Pakistan firmly upholds the One China principle and firmly supports China's position on all issues bearing on China's core interests. The Pakistani Prime Minister said his country stands ready to learn from China's experience in national governance, deepen Belt and Road cooperation, and further the construction of the China-Pakistan Economic Corridor, so as to sustain the growth of bilateral ties for the benefit of their people.
5: Recently, we have heard statements from Pashinyan and from the foreign minister that Armenia will not engage in an anti-Russian rhetoric. We heard those statements. At the same time, however, the question of the country's future path of economic integration remains open. As you know, this issue was discussed in Moscow during talks between President Putin and Prime Minister Pashinyan. At the time, I would remind you, Prime Minister said that Armenia would remain a full member of the Eurasian Economic Union, while at the same time developing its relations in other vectors of its foreign policy, in particular with Europe. We have also heard statements from the Armenian leadership that there is a very attractive and highly concessional price for Russian gas and energy supplies. This is indeed the case. Russia remains a reliable and responsible supplier of energy to all countries, and especially to its closest allies and partners. But of course, such a regime is not possible for participants of other integration frameworks. There, the pricing category is entirely different. It's market-based. This is well known to our friends in Yerevan. We continue the dialogue.
6: Rows of white tents line the Kigonze camp for displaced people in Eastern Democratic Republic of Congo's Bunia. Camp Supervisor Richard Mbagaro walks between them, megaphone in hand, urging people to take basic precautions as fears grow over the spread of Ebola.
7: There are more than 5,000 of us here, but unfortunately people aren't

0: aren't following the safety measures. They aren't wearing face masks or taking any other protective measures. It's really difficult.
1: Overcrowding, poor sanitation, and a lack of supplies have heightened concern among humanitarian workers that the virus could spread. Yet many residents can't afford soap, relying instead on ash to clean their hands. But even that is running out.
0: We clean the inside of our jerry cans with ash, but finding ash is becoming difficult because we can't find coal anymore. It's the coal that gives us the ash, but unfortunately we don't have the money to buy it. Please help us with something that will enable us to buy coal so we can get ash.
1: Others, like Camp President Kuba Malaki, say they have nothing at all to protect themselves.
2: We don't even have anything to wash our hands with, or soap to protect us from disease. We are appealing to the authorities for help. We are in the midst of an epidemic, but we don't even have soap. If we don't get help, we're all going to die here.
1: In Mongbualu, just northwest of Bunia, Ebola response teams are also under strain. Health officials say safe burials are critical to stopping Ebola spread because the virus can spread through contact with infected corpses. But here, even basic resources are scarce. Health worker John Tumujibe leads a team that seals the dead bodies of suspected Ebola patients in plastic before placing them in coffins. But Tumujibe says there are still challenges.
3: First, when teams dress in PPE like that, when they undress, they need water. We even lack drinking water. They are volunteers. We do it through goodwill.
1: The World Health Organization has linked the outbreak in DRC and neighboring Uganda to more than 900 suspected cases and over 200 suspected deaths. The outbreak involves the rare Bundibugyo strain, which currently has no approved vaccine.
4: A farmer checks his crop in Sudan, but with soaring fuel and fertilizer prices, this year's harvest will be poor. Planting has been significantly scaled back due to the impact of the Iran war. Only 5% of farmland in this area has been planted so far, according to a local farming committee. According to United Nations data, Sudan depends on the Gulf for more than half of its fertilizer imports. And after 3 years of civil war, domestic fuel refining has been cut off, leaving it fully reliant on imports. In southern Omdurman's Jamuia farming scheme, fertilizer prices are up 67% from a year ago, while diesel prices have more than doubled, national surveys show. At that price, we don't make a profit, farmer Bashir Ismail said. You spend your whole profit on the diesel. Farmers say the higher costs are hitting stable crops, such as sorghum and millet, as well as export crops like sesame. In some areas, they also complain that war damage to irrigation systems has not been repaired and that government support has been limited. Sudan's agriculture minister, Ismail Qureshi, has said officials are coming up with interventions. The ministry's agricultural production chief, Fatma Yusuf, told Reuters authorities have struck a deal with the Agriculture Bank to create a new fund to offer financing, and that the ministry was working on rehabilitating the irrigation canals, with pumps in several locations already fixed. Sudan is already on the front line of a food crisis. A UN-backed monitor says nearly 20 million people, more than 40% of the population, are facing crisis levels of hunger, with some areas at risk of famine.
5: The recent Iran war added more salt to the wound.
4: Sadiq El Amin, a senior UN food security analyst in Sudan, says the situation is set to have a serious impact.
5: If farmers try to reduce either the cultivated areas or the amount of fertilizers or not use fertilizers to a great extent, that might immediately have an impact of not less than 40% decrease overall of the production.
4: Aid groups warn any prolonged shock now could undermine future harvests, drive food prices even higher, and deepen hunger well beyond this season.

0: killed in a collision between a train and a school minibus in Buggenhout in Belgium. The accident happened at a level crossing near the town of Buggenhout, about 30 kilometers northwest of the capital, Brussels. The bus had been carrying 7 children, a driver, and a chaperone at the time of the collision. Images from the scene showed the minibus lying on its side in Buggenhout, a small town near Alst, to the northwest of the Belgian capital, Brussels. Prosecutors and forensic and transport experts were due at the scene. In a social media post, Belgian Interior Minister Bernard Quinten expressed great sadness over the tragic accident in Buggenhout, where a school bus was struck by a train. My thoughts go out to the victims and their loved ones.
1: What I can tell you is that this morning at 8:08 exactly, there was a collision between a train and a minivan. We don't have any news concerning the casualties, but it was a severe collision. What we can tell you, because we have a technical camera installed at the level crossing, is that at the moment of the impact, the level crossing was closed. So that means the barriers were down and the red lights were flashing. So we are trying to understand why the minivan was still going ahead.
2: A train came from Bruges and drove into the bus. On board of the bus were 7 children, the driver and 1 assistant. The children, so there's 2 children who are not alive anymore, the driver and the assistant, so 4 persons. Other persons are taken care of in the hospital. At this moment, it's too early to say anything, so the only thing we know it was 8 o'clock, 8:08, and that the railway was closed.
3: A wildfire broke out on Arthur's Seat, the extinct volcano overlooking Scotland's capital, Edinburgh, on Monday, spreading extensively across the landmark, which is popular with walkers and tourists. The Scottish Fire and Rescue Service said it was called to the scene at around 6:50 in the evening, on Monday, May 25th. Police closed a nearby path as firefighters assessed the blaze from a ridge below, while a police helicopter circled overhead. Arthur's Seat is the highest point of Holyrood Park, near Scotland's Parliament, and the end of Edinburgh's famous Royal Mile. About 250 meters above sea level, it is a popular vantage point with visitors for its views of the city. Fire crews work to contain the flames as winds spread smoke across parts of the park. Authorities urge the public to avoid the area while emergency operations continue. No injuries were immediately reported, but the cause of the fire has not yet been determined.
4: Paris seared under record May temperatures as an unseasonably strong heat wave continued in the French capital. Many Parisians and visitors were seen either taking to sunbathing or sheltering in the shade as the city reached highs of more than 33 degrees Celsius.
5: Definitely makes me realize that it's happening everywhere. So in Australia, we have a lot of bushfires or floods quite often at the same time, just in different parts of the country. And I suppose when you come overseas so far away, it's 26 hours to get here from Melbourne, you realize that, yeah, it really is the whole planet that's affected. Yeah. It's not just us in our little island tucked away.
6: Yeah,
5: it's sad.
4: The French National Weather Service, Météo France, said temperatures were breaking records for a month of May, soaring past 30 degrees Celsius in many parts of the country and forecast to last into the week. Next level weather wildness is occurring ever more frequently as Earth's warming builds. Experts say unprecedented and deadly weather extremes that sometimes strike at abnormal times and in unusual places are putting more people in danger. People in Warwickshire in

0: and the impacts that the climate change is having, not only kind of on civilian population here in London, but overall on the farmers, on the wildlife, on how the animals are surviving, because it's changing the entire ecosystem.
1: The all-time temperature record for the month of May previously stood at 32.8 degrees Celsius in both 1922 and 1944, according to the Met Office. Amber heat health alerts were in place for large parts of England until Wednesday.
2: Protesters clashed with police in the Bolivian capital La Paz on Monday, as a nationwide movement now in its fourth week kept up pressure on President Rodrigo Paz to resign. Protesters, including labor unions, miners, transport workers, and rural groups, are pressing Paz's centrist government to roll back austerity measures and address rising living costs, with road blockades causing severe shortages of food, fuel, and medicine in La Paz and neighboring El Alto. In an attempt to ease tensions, Paz announced also on Monday he would cut his own salary and those of his cabinet ministers in half, calling the measure a demonstration of the government's commitment to the country. Meanwhile, in the Chapare region, a stronghold of former President Evo Morales, coca growers from the six federations of the tropics arrived in a motorcycle convoy and surrounded the 9th Army Division in Villa Tunari. According to local media, federation leaders entered the base for an inspection, warning the armed forces not to act against civilians. The unrest has been linked by the government to supporters of Morales, whom officials allege have paid protesters to maintain the blockades.
3: Artificial intelligence already touches many areas of our lives.
4: In his first major document, Pope Leo is warning about the risks of AI, urging governments to slow down and closely regulate systems. Here's what he says about the technology in his first encyclical, titled Magnificent Humanity. The Pope calls for ownership of AI data not to be left solely in private hands, for workers' rights and children to be protected, and for competition between AI companies to be cooled. The text reads, "What is needed is a more active political involvement that is capable of slowing things down when everything is accelerating." The Pope calls for robust legal frameworks, independent oversight, informed users, and a political system that does not abdicate its responsibility.
3: Other very troubling voices have also reached me.
4: At a Vatican event launching the text, the Pope said some autonomous weapon systems have advanced practically beyond any human reach to govern them. His 43,000-word document also decries the world's current wars, saying humanity is slipping into a violent culture of power, where peace no longer appears as a responsibility to be taken on, but as a fragile interval between conflicts. The Pope said society must face crucial questions about AI's development and the general direction of global leadership, asking everyone to build up the common good.
3: Artificial intelligence needs to be disarmed. The word is strong, I know, but deliberately chosen because this moment needs words capable of attracting attention, awakening consciences, and indicating paths forward for humanity.
5: In India's western state of Maharashtra, the coastal town of Devghat is famous for its prized Alfonso mangoes. But officials say volatile weather has ruined this year's crop. Longtime mango farmer Kakadoke is seeing his orchard struggle to turn a profit for the first time.
6: My garden used to produce 7,000 to 8,000 boxes of goods every year. These are all our gardens. These belong to our own house, and from all these parts we used to produce 7,000 to 8,000 boxes of our own goods. This year we could only make 600 to 700 boxes.
5: Fellow mango farmer Komal Walke is facing the same problem. She's struggling to fill online grocery orders because her family's orchards produced almost no Alfonso mangoes this year. Walke has been forced to buy food from other farms to meet orders from customers. India is the world's largest mango producer. According to a research agency, the country produced around 28 million tons of the fruit in 2024 to 2025. The total crop was valued at about $2.3 billion, with a separate research group predicting that it will hit $3.4 billion.

0: Angeles by 2031. But this year's production has been hit by changing weather patterns, including excess heat in April and May. That may be driven by the so-called El Niño climate pattern, which can trigger extreme weather. It's expected to be strong this year, and is forecast to hurt crops across Asia, South America, and Africa. In India, the disruption has rippled across the supply chain, hurting businesses tied to the seasonal fruit trade.
1: 200 tak process karte paper.
0: One mango box manufacturer said his business usually uses up to 200 tons of paper annually, but production has fallen to roughly half that level this year. He said piles of unsold stocks forced the company to halt operations amid weak demand.

Oil prices fell and Asian stocks climbed on Monday over hopes a deal between the United States and Iran to open the Strait of Hormuz could be brokered. The price of North Sea Brent crude and West Texas Intermediate slipped in Asian trade around 5% to $98.47 and $91.53 a barrel, respectively. Markets across Asia mostly climbed on Monday, with Tokyo closing up 2.9% and topping 65,000 for the first time. Shanghai was up 0.9% at the close, while Hong Kong and Seoul were shut for public holidays. Washington and Tehran appear close to agreeing on ending the Middle East war that has effectively closed the Hormuz Strait, driving up energy prices and stoking global inflation. Several sticking points have tempered hopes of a resolution to end the conflict and reopen the Strait of Hormuz, a critical energy corridor. About one-fifth of the world's crude oil and natural gas typically passes through the waterway, which is also vital for energy-dependent Europe. Iran's Tasnim news agency said that based on its information, key clauses in a possible agreement remained unresolved. The United States and Iran have observed a ceasefire since April 8th, while mediators push for a negotiated settlement, although Tehran has imposed controls on Gulf shipping and Washington has blockaded Iran's ports.

0: The United States and India signed a framework to strengthen cooperation on critical minerals and rare earth supply chains, following broader discussions among Quad partners. Indian Foreign Minister Subramaniam Jaishankar said the agreement would deepen collaboration across mining, processing, and recycling, helping to build more resilient and diversified supply networks.
1: Now, this particular framework aims to deepen our cooperation across the entire critical minerals and rare earth supply chain, including mining, processing, recycling, and related investments. It will certainly strengthen resilient and diversified supply chains. It will help us to collaborate in financing and in the effective management of critical minerals and rare earth scrap. So I think it's a very important initiative. I'm very glad, Secretary, that during your visit we could finalize it and sign it. It's one more sign of how close our cooperation is and how important it is today in a world where there are so many challenges but also so many opportunities.
0: The United States Secretary of State Marco Rubio said both countries share an interest in reducing reliance on single-source suppliers and safeguarding access to key materials.
2: And now today, because we both have a strategic and shared interest in the fact that vibrant innovation economies such as ours cannot afford to leave the foundational materials of these industries vulnerable to single-source monopolies that could deny us these things, not just in a time of conflict, but as a leverage point in contrary to our sovereign national interests.
0: The signing ceremony followed a meeting and joint statement between the Quad group of countries, including Australia and Japan. The group has agreed to launch an initiative on Indo-Pacific energy security and a critical minerals framework, Rubio said after a meeting of the group's foreign ministers on Tuesday.
3: Minister announced the Quad Critical Minerals Framework, which will guide each of us to leverage economic policy tools and coordinate investment to strengthen critical mineral supply chains, including in mining and processing and in critical minerals recycling.
0: Japan's government will compile an extra budget of some $19 billion, Prime Minister Sanae Takaichi said on Monday, stoking concerns over fiscal expansion that could further strain the country's already stretched finances.
4: 中東情勢は依然として不透明であります。電気・ガス料金支援に限らず必要な施策を臨機応変に講じてまいります。まあ、このためリスクの最小化の観点から資金面で万全の備えを取るべく補正予算を編成し、来週にも国会に提出いたします。
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0: Japan has also been extending separate subsidies to keep gasoline prices steady, a costly step that is quickly using up its contingency reserves as oil prices remain elevated. Japan will also aim to increase the proportion of renewable and nuclear energy it uses in order to reduce the country's dependency on fossil fuels, Takaichi said, setting a target of 70% by 2040.
5: A Japanese managed crude oil tanker that had passed through the Strait of Hormuz in late April has arrived in Japan, becoming a first Japan-affiliated ship to do so since the Middle East War started. Japanese television footage showed the Panamanian-flagged Idemitsu Maru, operated by a subsidiary of major Japanese oil wholesaler Idemitsu Kosan, entering the Ise Bay in the Aichi Prefecture in central Japan on Monday. The tanker is carrying about 2 million barrels of Saudi Arabian oil to be processed into petroleum products at a refinery, NHK Television said. Three Japanese crew members are on board, NHK said, quoting unnamed sources. Another tanker owned by a subsidiary of Japanese oil wholesaler INEOS Holdings crossed the strait earlier this month and is expected to reach Japan within weeks.

0: Iran's national football team will commute from Mexico during the upcoming World Cup after the United States declined to host the squad for the duration of the tournament. That was according to Mexican President Claudia Sheinbaum on Monday.
1: The Iranian team is going to play in the United States. I think they have three matches in the first qualifying round. So the Iranian team's three matches are in the United States. The United States does not want the Iranian team to stay overnight, but they are going to play three matches there. So they asked us, can they stay overnight in Mexico? And we said, yes, no problem. We have no problem.
0: Iran will be based in Tijuana, near the U.S. border, and travel for its three Group G matches, two in Los Angeles and one in Seattle. The White House and the State Department did not immediately respond to requests for comment. Iran's Football Federation says the move will help avoid visa complications, with FIFA confirming the new arrangement. The decision comes amid tensions over the nation's conflict with the U.S. and Israel. Iran qualified for a fourth consecutive World Cup by topping its group in the third round of Asian qualifying last year.
2: One of the more impressive parts of their...
3: Carl Anthony Towns had 19 points and 14 rebounds. OG Anunoby scored 17.

0: And the New York Knicks routed the Cleveland Cavaliers 130-93 Monday night to complete a four-game sweep of the Eastern Conference Finals and advance to the NBA Finals for the first time since 1999.
1: Bridges drives, alley up, and Robinson with the two-handed.
0: Landry Shamet scored 16 off the bench, while McCall Bridges and Jalen Brunson had 15 apiece for the Knicks, who became the fourth team to have an 11-game winning streak during their postseason run. The last to do it was Golden State, which had a 15-game run en route to its second title in three seasons in 2017.
1: Pucks it in. Knicks are red hot once again.
0: This will be the Knicks' third appearance in the finals since winning their last title in 1973. They lost in seven games to Houston in 1994 and in five to San Antonio in 1999. It is the 15th time since the NBAABA merger in 1976 that a coach has reached the finals in his first year with a team. The Knicks hired Mike Brown after parting ways with Tom Thibodeau after they reached the Eastern Conference Finals last year, but lost in six games to Indiana. It will be Brown's second trip to the finals as a coach. His last trip was with Cleveland in 2007. Donovan Mitchell had 31 points for Cleveland, which was swept in a postseason series for the first time since the 2018 NBA Finals against Golden State. Mitchell scored the Cavaliers' first 8 points as they jumped out to an 8-2 lead. Cleveland led for most of the first 6 minutes before New York took control.
1: Time out, Cleveland, and the Knicks fans celebrating.
2: I think it's really cool. Like I said before, like having all the former players around, and their presence is known, and they don't say a lot, but like they're just always around to support. And so it's really cool to have those guys around, especially the guys with those caliber. And but it's not even just them, it's everybody. If you played here for a week, you know, you're known, and it's once a Nick, always a Nick. And so it's really special to have the camaraderie that we have around the current and former players. Like I said before, I mean, like the belief that the organization has in me has been amazing, and it's something I don't take for granted, and it's something that not a lot of people get the opportunity to do so. So I'm very thankful, and it's an honor to be here in this city and for this organization and this with my teammates. And yeah, obviously these guys have my back.
3: Yeah, I mean, it means the world. I've grew up a Knicks fan, as documented, and I think what's more of an honor is growing up in the area. I feel like the word hope has been gone from the New York Knicks name for a long time. And for me and OG to be part of this team that revives the word hope in the city, it's something special. It's something really, really special, and it's an honor. And it's one of those things, you know, when I was growing up watching the Knicks, it was just hoping one day you could just put the jersey on. I never knew I'd be in this position at this mic talking about us going to the finals and the city believing in us. I think he just puts the work in. You know, he has a, like we always talk about, that's what I think not only makes all of us special, because all of us are putting work, but he also really, really puts the work in. And I know if you know JB's, you know, merch line and everything like that, it's always about the magic's in the work. He's a testament of that. He believes in that. He showcases that every single day to all of us, and it drives us all to be better.
4: Yeah, I have no doubt that this group can get there. I've said that all year. I think the biggest thing is you just use it as a learning lesson. It's a tough learning lesson. But now we know, right? I mean, that's not how I like to say things, but you know what I mean? We know. Like, you know what I mean? And this team that we just faced had to go through this. Maybe not this way. Right, but they've been together. They've been a core group and had to go through this tough experience. So this is our turn.
5: Do you want to be here, and do you expect that you'll be here?
6: Yes, 100%, definitely. Both to answer, yes, want to, definitely want to be here.

0: I think we found some. It's tough. Just not ending it how we wanted to, but I think we found some. Yeah. Ultimate players coach. Like, he gets it. He understands. He understands his team. And, yeah, of course, somebody's going to have to take the criticism, whether it's, you know, myself or Kenny or whoever, the entire team, whoever. Like, somebody's going to – they're going to put it on somebody. But I think for Kenny, he did an unbelievable job of getting me acclimated as fast as possible to, you know, understanding what I'm supposed to be doing out there. And, you know, it's just an unfortunate situation, you know what I mean? Like, any team – coming off a tough two series against two defensive monsters, it would have been challenging.
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Every story is part of a bigger picture. This is a global conversation, live and unfiltered. The defining issues of our age, the decisions that shape debate, every story counts. A fast-changing world told through stories that endure. Events that define economies, societies, and political landscapes. A News. Perspectives change, truth remains. 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
1: In Operation Epic Fury, we lost 13 wonderful souls, wonderful special people.
2: U.S. President Donald Trump said on Monday that talks with Iran on a possible peace agreement are making smooth progress, while Iranian presidents stressed the country will not yield to external pressure or unreasonable demands. Trump wrote on social media Monday that Middle East countries should immediately sign the Abraham Accords to normalize relations with Israel, adding that if a U.S.-Iran deal is reached, Iran should also join the agreement. Earlier the same day, Trump stated he would not sign any deal that paves the way for Iran to acquire nuclear weapons. Pezeshkian responded that Iran will not yield to external pressure or excessive demands and that the rights of the Iranian people must be fully safeguarded. A high-level Iranian delegation arrived in Doha on Monday for talks with Qatar's prime minister and foreign minister and other Qatari officials on a possible peace agreement with the United States. The visit by the delegation, which includes Iranian parliament speaker, foreign minister, and Iran's central bank governor, among others, aims to advance diplomatic efforts mediated by Pakistan in recent weeks to end the war of aggression imposed by the United States and Israel against Iran. The talks were reported to focus on the Strait of Hormuz, Iran's stockpile.

0: of highly enriched uranium and frozen Iranian assets abroad. While U.S. officials claim a framework agreement is 95% complete and talks are moving forward, Iranian officials caution that consensus is not the same as a signed deal and have criticized the U.S. for inconsistency. Despite positive signals, the two sides remain divided on key issues such as Iran's nuclear activities, sanctions relief, and management of the Strait of Hormuz. In a related development, Iran's semi-official Fars news agency reported that several explosions were heard on Monday night in Iran's southern port city of Bandar Abbas, Hormozgan province. U.S. Central Command spokesman Tim Hawkins said in a statement that U.S. forces struck missile launch sites and mine-laying boats in southern Iran in the day to protect our troops from threats posed by Iranian forces.
1: Well, the straits have to be open. They're going to be open one way or the other. So they need to be open. What's happening there is unlawful. It's illegal. It's unsustainable for the world. It's unacceptable. I don't know of any country in the world that does. The Russians are not in favor of a tolling system. The Chinese are not in favor of a tolling system. I mean, there's no country in the world that's in favor of a tolling system except the regime in Iran. So that's not acceptable. That cannot happen. The straits need to be open, unimpeded, without tolls. And obviously that needs to happen immediately as soon as anything's agreed to.
2: Well, look, I think our position is well stated. The president had a very important, I think, historic call just a couple days ago with a number of leaders from the region. I think there's strong alignment and agreement on what a preliminary draft should look like. I think that, like anything with something like this, it's going to take a couple days to settle on, even down to the disagreements over a word, sentence. So we'll have to work through that. If there's going to be a deal, we're going to have to work through that. But this is, it's either going to be a good deal or there isn't going to be one.

0: details of the deal between the United States and Iran, though still unclear, are so disturbing. From what is known, what is emerging, the deal is bad for Israel, bad for the region, bad for the citizens of Iran. This deal means two things. First, that this will not be the last round of war. Second, that Netanyahu has failed to achieve every single one of the war's objectives as he himself defined them. We will not push forward towards the Palestinian state in the coming 3-4 years, and there will be no annexation as well. So we're going to, there's going to be a steady state on the issue, and fortunately or unfortunately, depends who you ask, this is irrelevant these days due to the security situation. And we're going to discuss it with our allies, not only in the United States, but also in the Gulf. And we're going to make sure that everybody understands the security situation we are in. And therefore, but what I said is basically it. Right now, we're going to deal with mostly with other issues.
1: The streets of Tehran appeared calm on Monday as Iran and the United States played down hopes for an imminent breakthrough in the three-month-old war, with U.S. Secretary of State Marco Rubio saying there will either be a good agreement or Washington would deal with the country in another way. Rubio told reporters in New Delhi on Monday that the U.S. would give diplomacy every chance to succeed before exploring alternatives. After President Donald Trump said on Sunday he had told his representatives not to rush into any Iran deal. Iran's Foreign Ministry spokesperson Esmael Baghaieh said on Monday that Iran was negotiating an end to the war and was not currently discussing nuclear issues. The spokesperson added that a framework had been reached, but no one could say an agreement between the United States and Iran was imminent. The potential memorandum of understanding contained no specific details about the management of the Strait of Hormuz, which belongs to the coastal countries, he said. Trump raised expectations of an imminent deal on Saturday when he said Washington and Tehran had largely negotiated a memorandum of understanding on a peace agreement that would reopen the Strait of Hormuz. The two sides remain at odds on several difficult issues, such as Iran's nuclear ambitions, Israel's war in Lebanon with the Iranian-backed Hezbollah militia, and Tehran's demands for the lifting of sanctions and the release of tens of billions of dollars of Iranian oil revenues frozen in foreign banks.
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4: The annual Hajj pilgrimage, one of the five pillars of Islam, officially began Monday. Thousands of pilgrims moved through the holy sites under scorching temperatures, reaching around 48 degrees Celsius. Pilgrims spent the first day of Hajj in Mina before making their way towards Mount Arafat, where they will gather for a day of prayer and reflection, considered the spiritual peak of the pilgrimage. AP footage in the evening showed pilgrims arriving in Arafat plain walking, others in buses. On Tuesday, in what is considered the pinnacle of the pilgrimage, the pilgrims will stand on the plain of Arafat, where they praise God, plead for forgiveness, and make supplications. Many carry prayer requests from loved ones and raise their hands in worship, with tears streaming down their faces. Later on the day, they will move to Muzdalifa to continue the next stages of the rituals. More than 1.5 million pilgrims have arrived in Saudi Arabia from outside the country. Saleh bin Saad Al Muraba. The faithful have been pouring into the country for the Hajj against the backdrop of a tenuous ceasefire in the Iran war and related regional tensions and uncertainty. The pilgrimage, one of the world's largest religious gatherings, comes as authorities continue efforts to manage crowds and protect worshippers from extreme heat.
5: Around 1.6 Muslims have flocked to Mecca for Hajj, one of the world's largest annual religious gatherings held each year in Saudi Arabia. This year's Hajj comes as the region remains on edge following conflicts involving Iran, Israel, and the United States, with a fragile ceasefire raising concerns over wider regional stability. At the same time, pilgrims are facing scorching temperatures, reaching around 48 degrees Celsius as they perform the Hajj rituals.

Despite the tensions, Muslim pilgrims from all around the world have arrived to unite in religious rituals and acts of worship as they perform Hajj, one of the five pillars of Islam. By immersing themselves in a once-in-a-lifetime spiritual experience, they fulfill a religious obligation while seeking God's forgiveness and to erase the past sins. By completing a set of rituals, every Muslim who can afford it and is physically able to undertake the journey is required to perform the Hajj at least once in their lifetime. The rituals include circling the Kaaba, the cube-shaped structure at the Grand Mosque, 7 times, in a ritual known as Tawaf. Pilgrims also walk 7 times between the hills of Safa and Marwa. Then they move to Mina in worship and devotion. From there, they move to Mount Arafat to spend a day in prayer and reflection. After that, they spend the night in Muzdalifah, where they collect pebbles to be used for the symbolic stoning of the pillars representing the devil in Mina for the next 3 days. Pilgrims also slaughter a livestock, with meat often distributed to the poor, before concluding the pilgrimage with a final farewell celebration of the Kaaba. The Hajj unites Muslims of diverse races, ethnicities, languages, and economic classes from around the world. This leaves many with a feeling of unity, connection, and humility.

0: Palestinians in Gaza will mark Eid al-Adha this week without sacrificial animals for a third consecutive year due to Israeli restrictions, according to Gaza's agriculture ministry. Eid al-Adha, one of Islam's two main holidays, is marked by the slaughter of sheep or cattle, with meat shared among families and the poor. Sitting in a tent in Khan Yunis, displaced Palestinian Sonia Abu Taima said her children had not known a happy Eid in years.
1: مرت علينا ظروف صعبة هاي الحرب ما كناش متوقعينها إنها تيجي علينا وتيجينا هاي ثالث عيد أضحى يعني إنه يمر علينا بدون إنه أطفالنا ما يفرحوا زي باقي العالم زي باقي أطفال العالم ما فيش له فرحة لا بيجيبوا أضاحي ولا بيجيبوا ولا ما فيش عيد أصلا في غزة غزة محرومة من كل حاجة.
0: The ministry said Israel's military campaign since October 2023 had led to the systematic destruction of the livestock sector, with farms, barns, veterinary facilities, and feed warehouses hit. Before the war, Gaza imported around 20,000 calves and around 40,000 sheep annually for the Eid season, an official from the agriculture ministry said.
1: بيجي علينا احنا كل يوم بنستقبل شهداء كل يوم قصف كل يوم دمار يعني اي عيد اللي بنحكي عنه في غزة فيش عيد في غزة نهائي ابدا غزة ما لهاش عيد.
0: COGAT says it facilitates imports of meat, poultry, eggs and dairy with nearly 8,000 tons delivered in the past month, though no livestock. Hamas said aid deliveries had dropped to around a quarter of what was expected so far in May, despite calls from United Nations officials for unhindered access for aid and goods. COGAT rejected what it called misleading claims of a humanitarian crisis, saying around 600 aid trucks enter Gaza daily, most carrying food in line with UN requests.
2: On the issue of maritime security, there are two big announcements. The first is the launch of the Indo-Pacific Maritime Surveillance Corporation Initiative, which is going to leverage each of our country's maritime surveillance capabilities in the Indo-Pacific to enhance information sharing. Related to that, of course, is also the expansion of the Indo-Pacific Maritime Domain Awareness Initiative, which provides and can provide near real-time commercial maritime domain awareness data to countries throughout the Indo-Pacific.
3: Understandably, much of the discussions and indeed the bilateral exchanges were devoted to the current state of the world. Being Quad, we naturally focused on issues of particular relevance to the Indo-Pacific. Because we are four maritime democracies located at different ends of the Indo-Pacific, the exchange of perspectives was an exercise of considerable value. The maritime domain has seen a steady expansion of collaboration.
4: And we recognize

0: is the importance of maintaining the principle of freedom of navigation and our opposition to any tolling proposition. The Quad is today taking forward a number of new initiatives, an energy security initiative, and of course our continued work on critical minerals, because we understand that secure and reliable supply chains are a precondition to economic and strategic stability.
1: China and Pakistan should accelerate the building of a closer community with a shared future in the new era and achieve more results in all-weather cooperation between the two countries, President Xi Jinping said on Monday. Xi made the remarks when meeting with Pakistani Prime Minister Shehbaz Sharif in Beijing. She said that China and Pakistan have forged an unbreakable friendship marked by mutual understanding, trust, and support over the 75 years since the establishment of diplomatic relations, and that the strategic mutual trust and practical cooperation between the two sides have effectively promoted their respective development. No matter how the international landscape evolves, developing ties with Pakistan has always been a high priority in China's neighborhood diplomacy, she said. The Chinese president said that the two sides should raise security cooperation to a higher level and expand it into broader fields to jointly maintain regional peace and stability. For his part, Shehbaz said that President Xi Jinping is a great friend of the people of Pakistan and of all peace-loving people worldwide. He said Pakistan firmly upholds the One China principle and firmly supports China's position on all issues bearing on China's core interests. The Pakistani Prime Minister said his country stands ready to learn from China's experience in national governance, deepen Belt and Road cooperation, and further the construction of the China-Pakistan Economic Corridor, so as to sustain the growth of bilateral ties for the benefit of their people.
2: Recently, we have heard statements from Pashinyan and from the foreign minister that Armenia will not engage in an anti-Russian rhetoric. We heard those statements. At the same time, however, the question of the country's future path of economic integration remains open. As you know, this issue was discussed in Moscow during talks between President Putin and Prime Minister Pashinyan. At the time, I would remind you, Prime Minister said that Armenia would remain a full member of the Eurasian Economic Union, while at the same time developing its relations in other vectors of its foreign policy, in particular with Europe. We have also heard statements from the Armenian leadership that there is a very attractive and highly concessional price for Russian gas and energy supplies. This is indeed the case. Russia remains a reliable and responsible supplier of energy to all countries, and especially to its closest allies and partners. But of course, such a regime is not possible for participants of other integration frameworks. There, the pricing category is entirely different. It's market-based. This is well known to our friends in Yerevan. We continue the dialogue.
3: Rows of white tents line the Kigonze camp for displaced people in Eastern Democratic Republic of Congo's Bunia. Camp Supervisor Richard Mbagaro walks between them, megaphone in hand, urging people to take basic precautions as fears grow over the spread of Ebola.
4: There are more than 5,000 of us here, but unfortunately people aren't following the safety measures. They aren't wearing face masks or taking any other protective measures. It's really difficult.
3: Overcrowding, poor sanitation, and a lack of supplies have heightened concern among humanitarian workers that the virus could spread. Yet many residents can't afford soap, relying instead on ash to clean their hands. But even that is running out.
4: We clean the inside of our jerry cans with ash, but finding ash is becoming difficult because we can't find coal anymore.

0: It's the coal that gives us the ash, but unfortunately we don't have the money to buy it. Please help us with something that will enable us to buy coal so we can get ash.
1: Others, like Camp President Kubamalaki, say they have nothing at all to protect themselves.
2: We don't even have anything to wash our hands with, or soap to protect us from disease. We are appealing to the authorities for help. We are in the midst of an epidemic, but we don't even have soap. If we don't get help, we're all going to die here.
1: In Mongbualu, just northwest of Bunia, Ebola response teams are also under strain. Health officials say safe burials are critical to stopping Ebola spread because the virus can spread through contact with infected corpses. But here, even basic resources are scarce. Health worker John Tumujibe leads a team that seals the dead bodies of suspected Ebola patients in plastic before placing them in coffins. But Tumujibe says there are still challenges.
3: First, when teams dress in PPE like that, when they undress, they need water. We even lack drinking water. They are volunteers. We do it through goodwill.
1: The World Health Organization has linked the outbreak in DRC and neighboring Uganda to more than 900 suspected cases and over 200 suspected deaths. The outbreak involves the rare Bundibugyo strain, which currently has no approved vaccine.
4: A farmer checks his crop in Sudan, but with soaring fuel and fertilizer prices, this year's harvest will be poor. Planting has been significantly scaled back due to the impact of the Iran war. Only 5% of farmland in this area has been planted so far, according to a local farming committee. According to United Nations data, Sudan depends on the Gulf for more than half of its fertilizer imports. And after 3 years of civil war, domestic fuel refining has been cut off, leaving it fully reliant on imports. In southern Omdurman's Jamuia farming scheme, fertilizer prices are up 67% from a year ago, while diesel prices have more than doubled, national surveys show. At that price, we don't make a profit, farmer Bashir Ismail said. You spend your whole profit on the diesel. Farmers say the higher costs are hitting stable crops, such as sorghum and millet, as well as export crops like sesame. In some areas, they also complain that war damage to irrigation systems has not been repaired and that government support has been limited. Sudan's agriculture minister, Ismail Qureshi, has said officials are coming up with interventions. The ministry's agricultural production chief, Fatma Youssef, told Reuters authorities have struck a deal with the Agriculture Bank to create a new fund to offer financing, and that the ministry was working on rehabilitating the irrigation canals, with pumps in several locations already fixed. Sudan is already on the front line of a food crisis. A UN-backed monitor says nearly 20 million people, more than 40% of the population, are facing crisis levels of hunger, with some areas at risk of famine.
5: The recent Iran war added more salt to the wound.
4: Sadiq El Amin, a senior UN food security analyst in Sudan, says the situation is set to have a serious impact.
5: If farmers try to reduce either the cultivated areas or the amount of fertilizers or not use fertilizers to a great extent, that might immediately have an impact of not less than 40% decrease overall of the production.
4: Aid groups warn any prolonged shock now could undermine future harvests, drive food prices even higher, and deepen hunger well beyond this season.

0: Two school children and two adults have been killed in a collision between a train and a school minibus in Buggenhout in Belgium. The accident happened at a level crossing near the town of Buggenhout, about 30 kilometers northwest of the capital, Brussels. The bus had been carrying seven children, a driver, and a chaperone at the time of the collision. Images from the scene showed the minibus lying on its side in Buggenhout, a small town near Alst, to the northwest of the Belgian capital, Brussels. Prosecutors and forensic and transport experts were due at the scene. In a social media post, Belgian Interior Minister Bernard Quinten expressed great sadness over the tragic accident in Buggenhout, where a school bus was struck by a train. My thoughts go out to the victims and their loved ones.
1: What I can tell you is that this morning at 8:08 exactly, there was a collision between a train and a minivan. We don't have any news concerning the casualties, but it was a severe collision. What we can tell you, because we have a technical camera installed at the level crossing, is that at the moment of the impact, the level crossing was closed. So that means the barriers were down and the red lights were flashing. So we are trying to understand why the minivan was still going ahead.
2: A train came from Bruges and drove into the bus. On board of the bus were seven children, the driver and one assistant. The children, so there's two children who are not alive anymore, the driver and the assistant, so four persons. Other persons are taken care of in the hospital. At this moment, it's too early to say anything, so the only thing we know is it was 8 o'clock, 8:08, and that the railway was closed.
3: A wildfire broke out on Arthur's Seat, the extinct volcano overlooking Scotland's capital, Edinburgh, on Monday, spreading extensively across the landmark, which is popular with walkers and tourists. The Scottish Fire and Rescue Service said it was called to the scene at around 6:50 in the evening, on Monday, May 25th. Police closed a nearby path as firefighters assessed the blaze from a ridge below, while a police helicopter circled overhead. Arthur's Seat is the highest point of Holyrood Park, near Scotland's Parliament, and the end of Edinburgh's famous Royal Mile. About 250 meters above sea level, it is a popular vantage point with visitors for its views of the city. Fire crews work to contain the flames as winds spread smoke across parts of the park. Authorities urge the public to avoid the area while emergency operations continued. No injuries were immediately reported, but the cause of the fire has not yet been determined.
4: Paris seared under record May temperatures as an unseasonably strong heat wave continued in the French capital. Many Parisians and visitors were seen either taking to sunbathing or sheltering in the shade as the city reached highs of more than 33 degrees Celsius.
5: Definitely makes me realize that it's happening everywhere. So in Australia, we have a lot of bushfires or floods, quite often at the same time, just in different parts of the country. And I suppose when you come overseas so far away, it's 26 hours to get here from Melbourne, you realize that, yeah, it really is the whole planet that's affected. Yeah. It's not just us in our little island tucked away.
6: Yeah,
5: it's sad.
4: The French National Weather Service, Météo France, said temperatures were breaking records for a month of May, soaring past 30 degrees Celsius in many parts of the country and forecast to last into the week. Next level weather wildness is occurring ever more frequently as Earth's warming builds. Experts say unprecedented and deadly weather extremes that sometimes strike at abnormal times and in unusual places are putting more people in danger.
7: Thank you.
4: People in Warwickshire, in England's Midlands, enjoyed cold drinks and ice creams as Britain experienced sweltering temperatures. Britain's record for the hottest May Day was broken at London's Heathrow Airport with a temperature of 33.5 degrees Celsius, according to the Met Office. Temperatures above 30 degrees in London are exceptionally rare in May.
6: It has, I think, gotten hotter here since I moved in 2019, and it's getting hotter and hotter, and it does kind of raise important issues about climate

0: Protesters clashed with police in the Bolivian capital La Paz on Monday, as a nationwide movement now in its fourth week kept up pressure on President Rodrigo Paz to resign. Protesters, including labor unions, miners, transport workers, and rural groups, are pressing Paz's centrist government to roll back austerity measures and address rising living costs, with road blockades causing severe shortages of food, fuel, and medicine in La Paz and neighboring El Alto. In an attempt to ease tensions, Paz announced also on Monday he would cut his own salary and those of his cabinet ministers in half, calling the measure a demonstration of the government's commitment to the country. Meanwhile, in the Chapare region, a stronghold of former President Evo Morales, coca growers from the six federations of the tropics arrived in a motorcycle convoy and surrounded the 9th Army Division in Villa Tunari. According to local media, federation leaders entered the base for an inspection, warning the armed forces not to act against civilians. The unrest has been linked by the government to supporters of Morales, whom officials allege have paid protesters to maintain the blockades.
1: Artificial intelligence already touches many areas of our lives.
2: In his first major document, Pope Leo is warning about the risks of AI, urging governments to slow down and closely regulate systems. Here's what he says about the technology in his first encyclical, titled Magnificent Humanity. The Pope calls for ownership of AI data not to be left solely in private hands, for workers' rights and children to be protected, and for competition between AI companies to be cooled. The text reads, "What is needed is a more active political involvement that is capable of slowing things down when everything is accelerating." The Pope calls for robust legal frameworks, independent oversight, informed users, and a political system that does not abdicate its responsibility.
1: Other very troubling voices have also reached me.
2: At a Vatican event launching the text, the Pope said some autonomous weapon systems have advanced practically beyond any human reach to govern them. His 43,000-word document also decries the world's current wars, saying humanity is slipping into a violent culture of power, where peace no longer appears as a responsibility to be taken on, but as a fragile interval between conflicts. The Pope said society must face crucial questions about AI's development and the general direction of global leadership, asking everyone to build up the common good.
1: Artificial intelligence needs to be disarmed. The word is strong, I know, but deliberately chosen because this moment needs words capable of attracting attention, awakening consciences, and indicating paths forward for humanity.
3: India's western state of Maharashtra, the coastal town of Devgad, is famous for its prized Alfonso mangoes. But officials say volatile weather has ruined this year's crop. Longtime mango farmer Kakadoke is seeing his orchard struggle to turn a profit for the first time.
4: My garden used to produce 7,000 to 8,000 boxes of goods every year. These are all our gardens. These belong to our own house, and from all these parts we used to produce 7,000 to 8,000 boxes of our own goods. This year we could only make 600 to 700 boxes.
3: Fellow mango farmer Komal Walke is facing the same problem. She's struggling to fill online grocery orders because her family's orchards produced almost no Alfonso mangoes this year. Walke has been forced to buy food from other farms to meet orders from customers. India is the world's largest mango producer. According to a research agency, the country produced around 28 million tons of the fruit in 2024 to 2025. The total crop was valued at about $2.3 billion, with a separate research group predicting that it will hit $3.4 billion by 2031. But this year's production has been hit by changing weather patterns, including excess heat in April and May. That may be driven by the so-called El Niño climate pattern, which can trigger extreme weather. It's expected to be strong this year and is forecast to hurt crops across Asia, South America, and Africa. In India, the disruption has rippled across the supply chain, hurting businesses tied to the seasonal fruit trade.
5: 200 tons process karte hai paper.
3: One mango box manufacturer said his business usually uses up to 200 tons of paper annually, but production has fallen to roughly half that level this year.

Oil prices fell and Asian stocks climbed on Monday over hopes a deal between the United States and Iran to open the Strait of Hormuz could be brokered. The price of North Sea Brent crude and West Texas Intermediate slipped in Asian trade around 5% to $98.47 and $91.53 a barrel, respectively. Markets across Asia mostly climbed on Monday, with Tokyo closing up 2.9% and topping 65,000 for the first time. Shanghai was up 0.9% at the close, while Hong Kong and Seoul were shut for public holidays. Washington and Tehran appear close to agreeing on ending the Middle East war that has effectively closed the Hormuz Strait, driving up energy prices and stoking global inflation. Several sticking points have tempered hopes of a resolution to end the conflict and reopen the Strait of Hormuz, a critical energy corridor. About one-fifth of the world's crude oil and natural gas typically passes through the waterway, which is also vital for energy-dependent Europe. Iran's Tasnim news agency said that based on its information, key clauses in a possible agreement remained unresolved. The United States and Iran have observed a ceasefire since April 8th, while mediators push for a negotiated settlement, although Tehran has imposed controls on Gulf shipping and Washington has blockaded Iran's ports.

0: The United States and India signed a framework to strengthen cooperation on critical minerals and rare earth supply chains, following broader discussions among Quad partners. Indian Foreign Minister Subramaniam Jaishankar said the agreement would deepen collaboration across mining, processing, and recycling, helping to build more resilient and diversified supply networks.
1: This particular framework aims to deepen our cooperation across the entire critical minerals and rare earth supply chain, including mining, processing, recycling, and related investments. It will certainly strengthen resilient and diversified supply chains. It will help us to collaborate in financing and in the effective management of critical minerals and rare earth scrap. So I think it's a very important initiative. I'm very glad, Secretary, that during your visit we could finalize it and sign it. It's one more sign of how close our cooperation is and how important it is today in a world where there are so many challenges but also so many opportunities.
0: The United States Secretary of State Marco Rubio said both countries share an interest in reducing reliance on single-source suppliers and safeguarding access to key materials.
2: And now today, because we both have a strategic and shared interest in the fact that vibrant innovation economies such as ours cannot afford to leave the foundational materials of these industries vulnerable to single-source monopolies that could deny us these things, not just in a time of conflict, but as a leverage point in contrary to our sovereign national interests.
0: The signing ceremony followed a meeting and joint statement between the Quad group of countries, including Australia and Japan. The group has agreed to launch an initiative on Indo-Pacific energy security and a critical minerals framework, Rubio said after a meeting of the group's foreign ministers on Tuesday.
3: Minister announced the Quad Critical Minerals Framework, which will guide each of us to leverage economic policy tools and coordinate investment to strengthen critical mineral supply chains, including in mining and processing and in critical minerals recycling.
0: Japan's government will compile an extra budget of some $19 billion, Prime Minister Sanae Takaichi said on Monday, stoking concerns.

0: concerns over fiscal expansion that could further strain the country's already stretched finances.
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2: A Japanese managed crude oil tanker that had passed through the Strait of Hormuz in late April has arrived in Japan, becoming a first Japan-affiliated ship to do so since the Middle East War started. Japanese television footage showed the Panamanian-flagged Idemitsu Maru, operated by a subsidiary of major Japanese oil wholesaler Idemitsu Kosan, entering the Ise Bay in the Aichi Prefecture in central Japan on Monday.The tanker is carrying about 2 million barrels of Saudi Arabian oil to be processed into petroleum products at a refinery, NHK Television said. Three Japanese crew members are on board, NHK said, quoting unnamed sources. Another tanker owned by a subsidiary of Japanese oil wholesaler INEOS Holdings crossed the strait earlier this month and is expected to reach Japan within weeks.

0: Iran's national football team will commute from Mexico during the upcoming World Cup after the United States declined to host the squad for the duration of the tournament. That was according to Mexican President Claudia Sheinbaum on Monday.
1: The Iranian team is going to play in the United States. I think they have three matches in the first qualifying round. So the Iranian team's three matches are in the United States. The United States does not want the Iranian team to stay overnight, but they are going to play three matches there. So they asked us, can they stay overnight in Mexico? And we said, yes, no problem. We have no problem.
0: Iran will be based in Tijuana, near the U.S. border, and travel for its three Group G matches, two in Los Angeles and one in Seattle. The White House and the State Department did not immediately respond to requests for comment. Iran's Football Federation says the move will help avoid visa complications, with FIFA confirming the new arrangement. The decision comes amid tensions over the nation's conflict with the U.S. and Israel. Iran qualified for a fourth consecutive World Cup by topping its group in the third round of Asian qualifying last year.
2: One of the more impressive parts of their...
3: Carl Anthony Towns had 19 points and 14 rebounds. OG Anunoby scored 17. And the New York Knicks routed the Cleveland Cavaliers 130-93 Monday night to complete a four-game sweep of the Eastern Conference Finals and advance to the NBA Finals for the first time since 1999.
2: Bridges drives, tally up, and Robinson with the two-handed...
3: Landry Shamet scored 16 off the bench, while Mikal Bridges and Jalen Brunson had 15 apiece for the Knicks, who became the fourth team to have an 11-game winning streak during their postseason run. The last to do it was Golden State,

0: which had a 15-game run en route to its second title in three seasons in 2017.
1: Pucks it in. Knicks are red hot once again.
0: This will be the Knicks' third appearance in the finals since winning their last title in 1973. They lost in seven games to Houston in 1994 and in five to San Antonio in 1999. It is the 15th time since the NBAABA merger in 1976 that a coach has reached the finals in his first year with a team. The Knicks hired Mike Brown after parting ways with Tom Thibodeau after they reached the Eastern Conference Finals last year, but lost in six games to Indiana. It will be Brown's second trip to the finals as a coach. His last trip was with Cleveland in 2007. Donovan Mitchell had 31 points for Cleveland, which was swept in a postseason series for the first time since the 2018 NBA Finals against Golden State. Mitchell scored the Cavaliers' first 8 points as they jumped out to an 8-2 lead. Cleveland led for most of the first 6 minutes before New York took control.
1: Timeout Cleveland, and the Knicks fans celebrating.
2: I think it's really cool, like I said before, like having all the former players around, and their presence is known, and they don't say a lot, but like they're just always around to support, and so it's really cool to have those guys around, especially guys with those caliber. And but it's not even just them, it's everybody. If you played here for a week, you know, you're known, and it's once a Nick, always a Nick. And so it's really special to have the camaraderie that we have around the current and former players. Like I said before, I mean, like the belief that the organization has in me has been amazing, and it's something I don't take for granted, and it's something that not a lot of people get the opportunity to do so. So I'm very thankful, and it's an honor to be here in this city and for this organization and this with my teammates. And yeah, obviously these guys have my back.
3: Yeah, I mean, it means the world. I've grew up a Knicks fan, as documented, and I think what's more of an honor is growing up in the area, I feel like the word hope has been gone from the New York Knicks name for a long time. And for me and OG to be part of this team that revives the word hope in the city, it's something special. It's something really, really special, and it's an honor. And it's one of those things, you know, when I was growing up watching the Knicks, it was just hoping one day you could just put the jersey on. I never knew I'd be in this position at this mic talking about us going to the finals and the city believing in us. I think he just puts the work in. You know, he has a, like we always talk about, that's what I think not only makes all of us special, because all of us are putting work, but he also really, really puts the work in. And I know if you know JB's, you know, merch line and everything like that, it's always about the magic's in the work. He is a testament of that. He believes in that. He showcases that every single day to all of us, and it drives us all to be better.
4: Yeah, I have no doubt that this group can get there. I've said that all year. I think the biggest thing is you just use it as a learning lesson. It's a tough learning lesson. But now we know, right? I mean, that's not how I like to say things, but you know what I mean? We know. Like, you know what I mean? And this team that we just faced had to go through this. Maybe not this way. Right, but they've been together. They've been in core group and had to go through this tough experience. So this is it's our turn.
5: Do you want to be here, and do you expect that you'll be here?
6: Yes, 100%, definitely. Both to answer, yes, want to definitely want to be here. I think we found some. Like, it's tough, just not ending it how we wanted to, but I think we found some. Yeah. Ultimate players coach. Like, he gets it. He understands. He understands his team. And, yeah, of course, somebody's going to have to take the criticism, whether it's, you know, myself or Kenny or, whoever, the entire team, whoever. Like, somebody's going to

they're going to put it on somebody. But I think for Kenny, he did an unbelievable job of getting me acclimated as fast as possible to, you know, understanding what I was supposed to be doing out there. And, you know, it's just an unfortunate situation. You know what I mean? Like, any team coming off a tough two series against two defensive monsters, it would have been challenging.

0: Welcome to A News. I'm Omer Taslim. You're watching Turkey's Diplomacy. Why I say that this is a very significant visit,
1: it can be incredibly helpful.
0: Palestinians from the Gaza Strip.
2: Why those humanitarian aid still stuck?
3: If we put Daesh aside, is this the end of Netanyahu?
1: So many chefs in the kitchen.
0: The end of sanctions.

I'm Sue Dozar with your global weather update. Let's start. We begin in Europe, where dark clouds continue to sweep quickly across the region. Bucharest will be partly cloudy, reaching 29 degrees. Athens has similar weather at 28. Farther west, temperatures continue to drop. Moscow is rainy at 15 degrees, and London is partly cloudy at 31. Across the Balkans, summer

has firmly set in. Segovia is partly cloudy at 32 degrees, while Sarajevo has similar weather at 29. It's getting warmer for the Middle East, though. Beirut is partly cloudy at 24 degrees, and Gaza has similar weather and temperature. In South Asia, Baku is at 24 degrees, and New Delhi is partly cloudy at 41. Farther east, Shanghai is rainy at 28, while Jakarta is cloudy at 32. Across Africa, Tripoli is sunny at 24 degrees, Cape Town is cloudy at 18. In North America, Mexico City will be rainy at 27 degrees, New York is partly cloudy for today. In South America, Rio de Janeiro has a thunderstorm at 32 degrees, while Santiago is sunny at 28.3. Across Oceania, Sydney will be rainy and Melbourne is cloudy at 18 degrees. That's the latest global weather update. Stay tuned for more news and forecasts here on ANews.

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1: In Operation Epic Fury, we lost 13 wonderful souls, wonderful special people.
2: U.S. President Donald Trump said on Monday that talks with Iran on a possible peace agreement are making smooth progress, while Iranian presidents stressed the country will not yield to external pressure or unreasonable demands. Trump wrote on social media Monday that Middle East countries should immediately sign the Abraham Accords to normalize relations with Israel, adding that if a U.S.-Iran deal is reached, Iran should also join the agreement. Earlier the same day, Trump stated he would not sign any deal that paves the way for Iran to acquire nuclear weapons. Pezeshkian responded that Iran will not yield to external pressure or excessive demands, and that the rights of the Iranian people must be fully safeguarded. A high-level Iranian delegation arrived in Doha on Monday for talks with Qatar's prime minister and foreign minister and other Qatari officials on a possible peace agreement with the United States. The visit by the delegation, which includes Iranian parliament speaker, foreign minister, and Iran's central bank governor, among others, aims to advance diplomatic efforts mediated by Pakistan in recent weeks to end the war of aggression imposed by the United States and Israel against Iran. The talks were reported to focus on the Strait of Hormuz, Iran's stockpile of highly enriched uranium, and frozen Iranian assets abroad. While U.S. officials claim a framework agreement is 95% complete and talks are moving forward, Iranian officials caution that consensus is not the same as a signed deal and have criticized the U.S. for inconsistency. Despite positive signals, the two sides remain divided on key issues such as Iran's nuclear activities, sanctions relief, and management of the Strait of Hormuz. In a related development, Iran's semi-official Fars news agency reported that several explosions were heard on Monday night in Iran's southern port city of Bandar Abbas, Hormozgan province. U.S. Central Command spokesman Tim Hawkins said in a statement that U.S. forces struck missile launch sites and mine-laying boats in southern Iran in the day to protect our troops from threats posed by Iranian forces.
3: Well, the straits have to be open. They're going to be open one way or the other. So they need to be open. What's happening there is unlawful. It's illegal. It's unsustainable for the world. It's unacceptable. I don't know of any country in the world that does. The Russians are not in favor of a tolling system. The Chinese are not in favor of a tolling system. I mean, there's no country in the world that's in favor of a tolling system except the regime in Iran. So that's not acceptable. That cannot happen. The straits need to be open, unimpeded, without tolls. And obviously that needs to happen immediately as soon as anything's agreed to it.
4: Well, look, I think our position is well stated. The president had a very important, I think, historic call just a couple days ago with a number of leaders from the region. I think there's strong alignment and agreement on what a preliminary draft should look like. I think that, like anything with something like this, it's going to take a couple days to settle on, even down to the disagreements over a word, sentence. So we'll have to work through that. If there's going to be a deal, we're going to have to work through that. But this is, it's either going to be a good deal or there isn't going to be one.

0: Details of the deal between the United States and Iran, though still unclear, are so disturbing. From what is known, what is emerging, the deal is bad for Israel, bad for the region, bad for the citizens of Iran. This deal means two things. First, that this will not be the last round of war. Second, that Netanyahu has failed to achieve every single one of the war's objectives as he himself defined them. We will not push forward towards the Palestinian state in the coming 3-4 years, and there will be no annexation as well. So we're going to, there's going to be a steady state on the issue, and fortunately or unfortunately, depends who you ask, this is irrelevant these days due to the security situation. And we're going to discuss it with our allies, not only in the United States, but also in the Gulf. And we're going to make sure that everybody understands the security situation we are in. And therefore, but what I said is basically it. Right now, we're going to deal with mostly with other issues.
1: The streets of Tehran appeared calm on Monday as Iran and the United States played down hopes for an imminent breakthrough in the 3-month-old war, with U.S. Secretary of State Marco Rubio saying there will either be a good agreement or Washington would deal with the country in another way. Rubio told reporters in New Delhi on Monday that the U.S. would give diplomacy every chance to succeed before exploring alternatives. After President Donald Trump said on Sunday he had told his representatives not to rush into any Iran deal. Iran's foreign ministry spokesperson Esmael Baghaei said on Monday that Iran was negotiating an end to the war and was not currently discussing nuclear issues. The spokesperson added that a framework had been reached, but no one could say an agreement between the United States and Iran was imminent. The potential memorandum of understanding contained no specific details about the management of the Strait of Hormuz, which belongs to the coastal countries, he said. Trump raised expectations of an imminent deal on Saturday when he said Washington and Tehran had largely negotiated a memorandum of understanding on a peace agreement that would reopen the Strait of Hormuz. The two sides remain at odds on several difficult issues, such as Iran's nuclear ambitions, Israel's war in Lebanon with the Iranian-backed Hezbollah militia, and Tehran's demands for the lifting of sanctions and the release of tens of billions of dollars of Iranian oil revenues frozen in foreign banks.
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2: The annual Hajj pilgrimage, one of the five pillars of Islam, officially began Monday. Thousands of pilgrims moved through the holy sites under scorching temperatures, reaching around 48 degrees Celsius. Pilgrims spent the first day of Hajj in Mina before making their way towards Mount Arafat, where they will gather for a day of prayer and reflection, considered the spiritual peak of the pilgrimage. AP footage in the evening showed pilgrims arriving in Arafat plain walking, others in buses. On Tuesday, in what is considered the pinnacle of the pilgrimage, the pilgrims will stand on the plain of Arafat, where they praise God, plead for forgiveness, and make supplications. Many carry prayer requests from loved ones and raise their hands in worship, with tears streaming down their faces. Later on the day, they will move to Muzdalifa to continue the next stages of the rituals. More than 1.5 million pilgrims have arrived in Saudi Arabia from outside the country. Saleh bin Saad al-Muraba. The faithful have been pouring into the country for the Hajj against the backdrop of a tenuous ceasefire in the Iran war and related regional tensions and uncertainty. The pilgrimage, one of the world's largest religious gatherings, comes as authorities continue efforts to manage crowds and protect worshipers from extreme heat.
3: Around 1.6 Muslims have flocked to Mecca for Hajj, one of the world's largest annual religious gatherings held each year in Saudi Arabia. This year's Hajj comes as the region remains on edge following conflicts involving Iran, Israel, and the United States, with a fragile ceasefire raising concerns over wider regional stability. At the same time, pilgrims are facing scorching temperatures, reaching around 48 degrees Celsius as they perform the Hajj rituals. Despite the tensions, Muslim pilgrims from all around the world have arrived to unite in religious rituals and acts of worship as they perform Hajj, one of the five pillars of Islam. By immersing themselves in a once-in-a-lifetime spiritual experience, they fulfill a religious obligation while seeking God's forgiveness and to erase the past sins. By completing a set of rituals, every Muslim who can afford it and is physically able to undertake the journey is required to perform the Hajj at least once in their lifetime. The rituals include circling the Kaaba, the cube-shaped structure at the Grand Mosque, seven times, in a ritual known as Tawaf. Pilgrims also walk seven times between the hills of Safa and

Marwa. Then they moved to Mina in worship and devotion. From there, they moved to Mount Arafat to spend a day in prayer and reflection. After that, they spend the night in Muzdalifah, where they collect pebbles to be used for the symbolic stoning of the pillars representing the devil in Mina for the next 3 days. Pilgrims also slaughter a livestock, with meat often distributed to the poor, before concluding the pilgrimage with a final farewell celebration of the Kaaba. The Hajj unites Muslims of diverse races, ethnicities, languages, and economic classes from around the world. This leaves many with a feeling of unity, connection, and humility.

0: Palestinians in Gaza will mark Eid al-Adha this week without sacrificial animals for a third consecutive year due to Israeli restrictions, according to Gaza's agriculture ministry. Eid al-Adha, one of Islam's two main holidays, is marked by the slaughter of sheep or cattle, with meat shared among families and the poor. Sitting in a tent in Khan Yunis, displaced Palestinian Sonia Abu Taima said her children had not known a happy Eid in years.
1: مرت علينا ظروف صعبة هاي الحرب ما كناش متوقعينها إنها تيجي علينا وتيجينا هاي ثالث عيد أضحى يعني إنه يمر علينا بدون إنه أطفالنا ما يفرحوا زي باقي العالم زي باقي أطفال العالم ما فيش له فرحة لا بيجيبوا أضاحي ولا بيجيبوا ولا ما فيش عيد أصلا في غزة غزة محرومة من كل حاجة.
0: The ministry said Israel's military campaign since October 2023 had led to the systematic destruction of the livestock sector, with farms, barns, veterinary facilities, and feed warehouses hit. Before the war, Gaza imported around 20,000 calves and around 40,000 sheep annually for the Eid season, an official from the agriculture ministry said.
1: فيش حياة حتى العيد بده يجي علينا بس مش عيد. بيجي علينا احنا كل يوم بنستقبل شهداء كل يوم قصف كل يوم دمار يعني اي عيد اللي بنحكي عنه في غزة فيش عيد في غزة نهائي ابدا غزة ما لهاش عيد.
0: COGAT says it facilitates imports of meat, poultry, eggs and dairy with nearly 8,000 tons delivered in the past month, though no livestock. Hamas said aid deliveries had dropped to around a quarter of what was expected so far in May, despite calls from United Nations officials for unhindered access for aid and goods. COGAT rejected what it called misleading claims of a humanitarian crisis, saying around 600 aid trucks enter Gaza daily, most carrying food in line with UN requests.
2: On the issue of maritime security, there are two big announcements. The first is the launch of the Indo-Pacific Maritime Surveillance Corporation initiative, which is going to leverage each of our country's maritime surveillance capabilities in the Indo-Pacific to enhance information sharing. Related to that, of course, is also the expansion of the Indo-Pacific Maritime Domain Awareness Initiative, which provides and can provide near real-time commercial maritime domain awareness data to countries throughout the Indo-Pacific.
3: Understandably, much of the discussions and indeed the bilateral exchanges were devoted to the current state of the world. Being Quad, we naturally focused on issues of particular relevance to the Indo-Pacific. Because we are four maritime democracies located at different ends of the Indo-Pacific, the exchange of perspectives was an exercise of considerable value. The maritime domain has seen a steady expansion of collaboration.
4: And we recognize the importance of maintaining the principle of freedom of navigation and our opposition to any tolling proposition. The Quad is today taking forward a number of new initiatives, an energy security initiative, and of course our continued work on critical minerals, because we understand that secure and reliable supply chains are a precondition to economic and strategic stability.
0: China and Pakistan should accelerate the building of a closer community with a shared future in the new era and achieve more results in all-weather cooperation between the two countries, President Xi Jinping said on Monday. Xi made the remarks when meeting with Pakistani Prime Minister Shehbaz Sharif in Beijing, She said that China and Pakistan have forged an unbreakable friendship, marked by mutual understanding, trust, and support over the 75 years since the establishment of diplomatic relations, and that the strategic mutual trust and practical cooperation between the two sides have effectively promoted their respective development. No matter how the international landscape evolves, developing ties with Pakistan has always been a high priority in China's neighborhood diplomacy, she said. The Chinese president said that the two sides should raise security cooperation to a higher level and expand it into broader fields to jointly maintain regional peace and stability. For his part, Shehbaz said that President Xi Jinping is a great friend of the people of Pakistan and of all peace-loving people worldwide. He said Pakistan firmly upholds the One China principle and firmly supports China's position on all issues bearing on China's core interests. The Pakistani Prime Minister said his country stands ready to learn from China's experience in national governance, deepen Belt and Road cooperation, and further the construction of the China-Pakistan Economic Corridor, so as to sustain the growth of bilateral ties for the benefit of their people.
5: Recently, we have heard statements from Pashinyan and from the foreign minister that Armenia will not engage in an anti-Russian rhetoric. We heard those statements. At the same time, however, the question of the country's future path of economic integration remains open. As you know, this issue was discussed in Moscow during talks between President Putin and Prime Minister Pashinyan. At the time, I would remind you, Prime Minister said that Armenia would remain a full member of the Eurasian Economic Union while at the same time developing its relations in other vectors of its foreign policy, in particular with Europe. We have also heard statements from the Armenian leadership that there is a very attractive and highly concessional price for Russian gas and energy supplies. This is indeed the case. Russia remains a reliable and responsible supplier of energy to all countries, and especially to its closest allies and partners. But of course, such a regime is not possible for participants of other integration frameworks. There, the pricing category is entirely different. It's market-based. This is well known to our friends in Yerevan. We continue the dialogue.
6: Rows of white tents line the Kigonze camp for displaced people in Eastern Democratic Republic of Congo's Bunia. Camp Supervisor Richard Mbagaro walks between them, megaphone in hand, urging people to take basic precautions as fears grow over the spread of Ebola.
7: There are more than 5,000 of us here, but unfortunately people aren't following the safety measures. They aren't wearing face masks or taking any other protective measures. It's really difficult.
6: Overcrowding, poor sanitation, and a lack of supplies have heightened concern among humanitarian workers that the virus could spread. Yet many residents can't afford soap, relying instead on ash to clean their hands. But even that is running out.
7: We clean the inside of our jerry cans with ash, but finding ash is becoming difficult because we can't find coal anymore. It's the coal that gives us the ash, but unfortunately we don't have the money to buy it. Please help us with something that will enable us to buy coal so we can get ash.
6: Others, like Camp President Kubamalaki, say they have nothing at all to protect themselves.
8: We don't even have anything to wash our hands with, or soap to protect us from disease. We are appealing to the authorities for help. We are in the midst of an epidemic, but we don't even have soap. If we don't get help,

0: We're all going to die here.
1: In Mongbualu, just northwest of Bunia, Ebola response teams are also under strain. Health officials say safe burials are critical to stopping Ebola spread because the virus can spread through contact with infected corpses. But here, even basic resources are scarce. Health worker John Tumujibe leads a team that seals the dead bodies of suspected Ebola patients in plastic before placing them in coffins. But Tumujibe says there are still challenges.
2: First, when teams dress in PPE like that, when they undress, they need water. We even lack drinking water. They are volunteers. We do it through goodwill.
1: The World Health Organization has linked the outbreak in DRC and neighboring Uganda to more than 900 suspected cases and over 200 suspected deaths. The outbreak involves the rare Bundibugyo strain, which currently has no approved vaccine.
3: A farmer checks his crop in Sudan, but with soaring fuel and fertilizer prices, this year's harvest will be poor. Planting has been significantly scaled back due to the impact of the Iran war. Only 5% of farmland in this area has been planted so far, according to a local farming committee. According to United Nations data, Sudan depends on the Gulf for more than half of its fertilizer imports. And after 3 years of civil war, domestic fuel refining has been cut off, leaving it fully reliant on imports. In southern Omdurman's Jamuia farming scheme, fertilizer prices are up 67% from a year ago, while diesel prices have more than doubled, national surveys show. At that price, we don't make a profit, farmer Bashir Ismail said. You spend your whole profit on the diesel. Farmers say the higher costs are hitting stable crops, such as sorghum and millet, as well as export crops like sesame. In some areas, they also complain that war damage to irrigation systems has not been repaired and that government support has been limited. Sudan's agriculture minister, Isma Qureshi, has said officials are coming up with interventions. The ministry's agricultural production chief, Fatma Yusuf, told Reuters authorities have struck a deal with the Agriculture Bank to create a new fund to offer financing, and that the ministry was working on rehabilitating the irrigation canals, with pumps in several locations already fixed. Sudan is already on the front line of a food crisis. A UN-backed monitor says nearly 20 million people, more than 40% of the population, are facing crisis levels of hunger, with some areas at risk of famine.
4: The recent Iran war added more salt to the wound.
3: Sadiq El Amin, a senior UN food security analyst in Sudan, says the situation is set to have a serious impact.
4: If farmers try to reduce either the cultivated areas or the amount of fertilizers or not use fertilizers to a great extent, that might immediately have an impact of not less than 40% decrease overall of the production.
3: Aid groups warn any prolonged shock now could undermine future harvests, drive food prices even higher, and deepen hunger well beyond this season.

0: Two school children and two adults have been killed in a collision between a train and a school minibus in Buggenhout in Belgium. The accident happened at a level crossing near the town of Buggenhout, about 30 kilometers northwest of the capital, Brussels. The bus had been carrying seven children, a driver, and a chaperone at the time of the collision. Images from the scene showed the minibus lying on its side in Buggenhout, a small town near Alst, to the northwest of the Belgian capital, Brussels. Prosecutors and forensic and transport experts were due at the scene. In a social media post, Belgian Interior Minister Bernard Quinten expressed great sadness over the tragic accident in Buggenhout, where a school bus was struck by a train. My thoughts go out to the victims and their loved ones.
1: What I can tell you is that this morning at 8:08 exactly, there was a collision between a train and a minivan. We don't have any news concerning the casualties, but it was a severe collision. What we can tell you, because we have a technical camera installed at the level crossing, is that at the moment of the impact, the level crossing was closed. So that means the barriers were down and the red lights were flashing. So we are trying to understand why the minivan was still going ahead.
2: A train came from Bruges and drove into the bus. On board of the bus were seven children, the driver and one assistant. The children, so there's two children who are not alive anymore, the driver and the assistant, so four persons. Other persons are taken care of in the hospital. At this moment, it's too early to say anything, so the only thing we know is it was 8 o'clock, 8:08, and that the railway was closed.
3: A wildfire broke out on Arthur's Seat, the extinct volcano overlooking Scotland's capital, Edinburgh, on Monday, spreading extensively across the landmark, which is popular with walkers and tourists. The Scottish Fire and Rescue Service said it was called to the scene at around 6:50 in the evening, on Monday, May 25th. Police closed a nearby path as firefighters assessed the blaze from a ridge below, while a police helicopter circled overhead. Arthur's Seat is the highest point of Holyrood Park, near Scotland's Parliament, and the end of Edinburgh's famous Royal Mile. About 250 meters above sea level, it is a popular vantage point with visitors for its views of the city. Fire crews work to contain the flames as winds spread smoke across parts of the park. Authorities urge the public to avoid the area while emergency operations continue. No injuries were immediately reported, but the cause of the fire has not yet been determined.
4: Paris seared under record May temperatures as an unseasonably strong heat wave continued in the French capital. Many Parisians and visitors were seen either taking to sunbathing or sheltering in the shade as the city reached highs of more than 33 degrees Celsius.
5: Definitely makes me realize that it's happening everywhere. So in Australia, we have a lot of bushfires or floods, quite often at the same time, just in different parts of the country. And I suppose when you come overseas so far away, it's 26 hours to get here from Melbourne, you realize that, yeah, it really is the whole planet that's affected. Yeah. It's not just us in our little island tucked away.
6: There it is.
5: Yeah, it's sad.
4: The French National Weather Service, Météo France, said temperatures were breaking records for a month of May, soaring past 30 degrees Celsius in many parts of the country and forecast to last into the week. Next level weather wildness is occurring ever more frequently as Earth's warming builds. Experts say unprecedented and deadly weather extremes that sometimes strike at abnormal times and in unusual places are putting more people in danger.
7: Thank you.
4: People in Warwickshire, in England's Midlands, enjoyed cold drinks and ice creams as Britain experienced sweltering temperatures. Britain's record for the hottest May Day was broken at London's Heathrow Airport with a temperature of 33.5 degrees Celsius, according to the Met Office. Temperatures above 30 degrees in London are exceptionally rare in May.
6: It has, I think, gotten hotter here since I moved in 2019, and it's getting hotter and hotter, and it does kind of raise important issues about climate change. And the impacts that the climate change is having, not only kind of on civilian population here in London, but overall on the farmers, on the wildlife, on how the animals are surviving, because it's changing the entire ecosystem.
4: The all-time temperature record for the month of May previously stood at 32.8 degrees Celsius in both 1922 and 1944, according to the Met Office. Amber heat health alerts were in place for large parts of England until Wednesday.

0: school and medicine in La Paz and neighboring El Alto. In an attempt to ease tensions, Paz announced also on Monday he would cut his own salary and those of his cabinet ministers in half, calling the measure a demonstration of the government's commitment to the country. Meanwhile, in the Chapare region, a stronghold of former President Evo Morales, coca growers from the six federations of the tropics arrived in a motorcycle convoy and surrounded the 9th Army Division in Villa Tunari. According to local media, federation leaders entered the base for an inspection, warning the armed forces not to act against civilians. The unrest has been linked by the government to supporters of Morales, whom officials allege have paid protesters to maintain the blockades.
1: Artificial intelligence already touches many areas of our lives.
2: In his first major document, Pope Leo is warning about the risks of AI, urging governments to slow down and closely regulate systems. Here's what he says about the technology in his first encyclical, titled Magnificent Humanity. The Pope calls for ownership of AI data not to be left solely in private hands, for workers' rights and children to be protected, and for competition between AI companies to be cooled. The text reads, "What is needed is a more active political involvement that is capable of slowing things down when everything is accelerating." The Pope calls for robust legal frameworks, independent oversight, informed users, and a political system that does not abdicate its responsibility.
1: Other very troubling voices have also reached me.
2: At a Vatican event launching the text, the Pope said some autonomous weapon systems have advanced practically beyond any human reach to govern them. His 43,000-word document also decries the world's current wars, saying humanity is slipping into a violent culture of power, where peace no longer appears as a responsibility to be taken on, but as a fragile interval between conflicts. The Pope said society must face crucial questions about AI's development and the general direction of global leadership, asking everyone to build up the common good.
1: Artificial intelligence needs to be disarmed. The word is strong, I know, but deliberately chosen because this moment needs words capable of attracting attention, awakening consciences, and indicating paths forward for humanity.
3: In India's western state of Maharashtra, the coastal town of Devgad is famous for its prized Alfonso mangoes. But officials say volatile weather has ruined this year's crop. Longtime mango farmer Kakadoke is seeing his orchard struggle to turn a profit for the first time.
4: My garden used to produce 7,000 to 8,000 boxes of goods every year. These are all our gardens. These belong to our own house, and from all these parts we used to produce 7,000 to 8,000 boxes of our own goods. This year we could only make 600 to 700 boxes.
3: Fellow mango farmer Komal Walke is facing the same problem. She's struggling to fill online grocery orders because her family's orchards produced almost no Alfonso mangoes this year. Walke has been forced to buy food from other farms to meet orders from customers. India is the world's largest mango producer. According to a research agency, the country produced around 28 million tons of the fruit in 2024 to 2025. The total crop was valued at about $2.3 billion, with a separate research group predicting that it will hit $3.4 billion by 2031. But this year's production has been hit by changing weather patterns, including excess heat in April and May. That may be driven by the so-called El Niño climate pattern, which can trigger extreme weather. It's expected to be strong this year and is forecast to hurt crops across Asia, South America, and Africa. In India, the disruption has rippled across the supply chain, hurting businesses tied to the seasonal fruit trade. One mango box manufacturer said his business usually uses up to 200 tons of paper annually, but production has fallen to roughly half that level this year. He said piles of unsold stocks forced the company to halt operations amid weak demand.

Oil prices fell and Asian stocks climbed on Monday over hopes a deal between the United States and Iran to open the Strait of Hormuz could be brokered. The price of North Sea Brent

crude and West Texas Intermediate slipped in Asian trade around 5% to $98.47 and $91.53 a barrel, respectively. Markets across Asia mostly climbed on Monday, with Tokyo closing up 2.9% and topping 65,000 for the first time. Shanghai was up 0.9% at the close, while Hong Kong and Seoul were shut for public holidays. Washington and Tehran appear close to agreeing on ending the Middle East war that has effectively closed the Hormuz Strait, driving up energy prices and stoking global inflation. Several sticking points have tempered hopes of a resolution to end the conflict and reopen the Strait of Hormuz, a critical energy corridor. About one-fifth of the world's crude oil and natural gas typically passes through the waterway, which is also vital for energy-dependent Europe. Iran's Tasnim News Agency said that based on its information, key clauses in a possible agreement remained unresolved. The United States and Iran have observed a ceasefire since April 8th, while mediators push for a negotiated settlement, although Tehran has imposed controls on Gulf shipping and Washington has blockaded Iran's ports.

0: The United States and India signed a framework to strengthen cooperation on critical minerals and rare earth supply chains, following broader discussions among Quad partners. Indian Foreign Minister Subramaniam Jaishankar said the agreement would deepen collaboration across mining, processing, and recycling, helping to build more resilient and diversified supply networks.
1: Now, this particular framework aims to deepen our cooperation across the entire critical minerals and rare earth supply chain, including mining, processing, recycling, and related investments. It will certainly strengthen resilient and diversified supply chains. It will help us to collaborate in financing and in the effective management of critical minerals and rare earth scrap. So I think it's a very important initiative. I'm very glad, Secretary, that during your visit we could finalize it and sign it. It's one more sign of how close our cooperation is and how important it is today in a world where there are so many challenges but also so many opportunities.
0: The United States Secretary of State Marco Rubio said both countries share an interest in reducing reliance on single-source suppliers and safeguarding access to key materials.
2: And now today, because we both have a strategic and shared interest in the fact that vibrant innovation economies such as ours cannot afford to leave the foundational materials of these industries vulnerable to single-source monopolies that could deny us these things, not just in a time of conflict, but as a leverage point in contrary to our sovereign national interests.
0: The signing ceremony followed a meeting and joint statement between the Quad group of countries, including Australia and Japan. The group has agreed to launch an initiative on Indo-Pacific energy security and a critical minerals framework, Rubio said after a meeting of the group's foreign ministers on Tuesday.
3: Minister announced the Quad critical minerals framework, which will guide each of us to leverage economic policy tools and coordinate investment to strengthen critical mineral supply chains, including in mining and processing and in critical minerals recycling.
0: Japan's government will compile an extra budget of some $19 billion, Prime Minister Sanae Takaichi said on Monday, stoking concerns over fiscal expansion that could further strain the country's already stretched finances.
4: 中東情勢は依然として不透明であります。電気、ガス料金支援に限らず必要な施策を臨機応変に講じてまいります。このリスクの最小化の観点から資金面で万全の備えを取るべく補正予算を編成し、来週にも国会に提出いたします。
0: The extra budget comes as the government decided to use roughly half of its 1 trillion yen contingency reserves

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0: Japan has also been extending separate subsidies to keep gasoline prices steady, a costly step that is quickly using up its contingency reserves as oil prices remain elevated. Japan will also aim to increase the proportion of renewable and nuclear energy it uses in order to reduce the country's dependency on fossil fuels, Takaichi said, setting a target of 70% by 2040.
2: A Japanese-managed crude oil tanker that had passed through the Strait of Hormuz in late April has arrived in Japan, becoming a first Japan-affiliated ship to do so since the Middle East War started. Japanese television footage showed the Panamanian-flagged Idemitsu Maru, operated by a subsidiary of major Japanese oil wholesaler Idemitsu Kosan, entering the Ise Bay in the Aichi Prefecture in central Japan on Monday. The tanker is carrying about 2 million barrels of Saudi Arabian oil to be processed into petroleum products at a refinery, NHK Television said. Three Japanese crew members are on board, NHK said, quoting unnamed sources. Another tanker owned by a subsidiary of Japanese oil wholesaler INEOS Holdings crossed the strait earlier this month and is expected to reach Japan within weeks.

0: Iran's national football team will commute from Mexico during the upcoming World Cup after the United States declined to host the squad for the duration of the tournament. That was according to Mexican President Claudia Sheinbaum on Monday.
1: The Iranian team is going to play in the United States. I think they have three matches in the first qualifying round. So the Iranian team's three matches are in the United States. The United States does not want the Iranian team to stay overnight, but they are going to play three matches there. So they asked us, can they stay overnight in Mexico? And we said, yes, no problem. We have no problem.
0: Iran will be based in Tijuana, near the U.S. border, and travel for its three Group G matches, two in Los Angeles and one in Seattle. The White House and the State Department did not immediately respond to requests for comment. Iran's Football Federation says the move will help avoid visa complications, with FIFA confirming the new arrangement. The decision comes amid tensions over the nation's conflict with the U.S. and Israel. Iran qualified for a fourth consecutive World Cup by topping its group in the third round of Asian qualifying last year.
2: One of the more impressive parts of their...
3: Carl Anthony Towns had 19 points and 14 rebounds. OG Anunoby scored 17. And the New York Knicks routed the Cleveland Cavaliers 130-93 Monday night to complete a four-game sweep of the Eastern Conference Finals and advance to the NBA Finals for the first time since 1999.
2: Bridges drives, tally up, and Robinson with the two-handed...
3: Landry Shamet scored 16 off the bench, while Mikal Bridges and Jalen Brunson had 15 apiece for the Knicks, who became the fourth team to have an 11-game winning streak during their postseason run. The last to do it was Golden State, which had a 15-game run en route to its second title in three seasons in 2017.
2: Puts it in. Knicks are red hot once again.
3: This will be the Knicks' third appearance in the finals since winning their last title in 1973. They lost in seven games to Houston in 1994 and in five to San Antonio in 1999. It is the 15th time since the NBAABA merger in 1976 that a coach has reached the finals in his first year with a team. The Knicks hired Mike Brown after parting ways with

0: Tom Thibodeau after they reached the Eastern Conference Finals last year, but lost in six games to Indiana. It will be Brown's second trip to the finals as a coach. His last trip was with Cleveland in 2007. Donovan Mitchell had 31 points for Cleveland, which was swept in a postseason series for the first time since the 2018 NBA Finals against Golden State. Mitchell scored the Cavaliers' first 8 points as they jumped out to an 8-2 lead. Cleveland led for most of the first 6 minutes before New York took control.
1: Timeout Cleveland, and the Knicks fans celebrating.
2: I think it's really cool, like I said before, like having all the former players around, and their presence is known, and they don't say a lot, but like they're just always around to support, and so it's really cool to have those guys around, especially the guys with those caliber. And but it's not even just them; it's everybody. If you played here for a week, and now you're known, and it's once a Nick, always a Nick. And so it's really special to have the camaraderie that we have around the current and former players. Like I said before, I mean, like the belief that the organization has in me has been amazing, and it's something I don't take for granted, and it's something that not a lot of people get the opportunity to do so. So I'm very thankful, and it's an honor to be here in this city and for this organization and this with my teammates. And yeah, obviously these guys have my back.
3: Yeah, I mean, it means the world. I've grew up a Knicks fan, as documented, and I think what's more of an honor is growing up in the area, I feel like the word hope has been gone from the New York Knicks name for a long time. And for me and OG to be part of this team that revives the word hope in the city, it's something special. It's something really, really special, and it's an honor. And it's one of those things, you know, when I was growing up watching the Knicks, it was just hoping one day you could just put the jersey on. I never knew I'd be in this position at this mic talking about us going to the finals and the city believing in us. I think he just puts the work in. You know, he has a, like we always talk about, that's what I think not only makes all of us special, because all of us are putting work, but he also really, really puts the work in. And I know if you know JB's, you know, merch line and everything like that, it's always about the magic's in the work. He is a testament of that. He believes in that. He showcases that every single day to all of us, and it drives us all to be better.
4: Yeah, I have no doubt that this group can get there. I've said that all year. I think the biggest thing is you just use it as a learning lesson. It's a tough learning lesson. But now we know, right? I mean, that's not how I like to say things, but you know what I mean? We know. Like, you know what I mean? And this team that we just faced had to go through this. Maybe not this way, right? But they've been together, they've been in core group, and had to go through this tough experience. So it's our turn.
5: Do you want to be here, and do you expect that you'll be here?
6: Yes, 100%, definitely. Both to answer, yes. Want to, definitely want to be here. I think we found some. Like, it's tough, just not ending it how we wanted to, but I think we found some. Yeah. Ultimate players coach. Like, he gets it. He understands. He understands his team. And, yeah, of course, somebody's going to have to take the criticism, whether it's, you know, myself or Kenny or, whoever, the entire team, whoever. Like, somebody's going to – they're going to put it on somebody. But I think for Kenny, he did an unbelievable job of getting me acclimated as fast as possible to, you know, understanding what I'm supposed to be doing out there. And, you know, it's just an unfortunate situation, you know what I mean? Like, any team – coming off a tough two series against two defensive monsters, it would have been challenging.
7: Every story. story is part of a bigger picture. This is a global conversation, live and unfiltered. The defining issues of our age, the decisions that shape debate, every story counts. A fast-changing world told through stories that endure. Events that define economies, societies, and political landscapes. A-News. Perspectives change. Truth remains. Discover the truth for justice.

The world is full of fear, getting whatever it wants. It only cares for five of its children. An enigma. Summoning armies of terror. Instead of wind, rain, or snow, it strangles the poor with oil and spreads death on its soil. Not you nor others. The rich will understand. They tell when it will fail and when and how high it will rise. Before you, there were others who stood strong and brave, and who were blown away like straw. It liked the ones with weak faith, but true life liked the brave ones. But now, you stand before me, challenging, rejecting terror. You come with crowds following you. You are aware of everything. And now you know nothing is as powerful as the truth. A News.

0: decisions over us with wisdom.
1: In Operation Epic Fury, we lost 13 wonderful souls, wonderful special people.
2: U.S. President Donald Trump said on Monday that talks with Iran on a possible peace agreement are making smooth progress, while Iranian presidents stressed the country will not yield to external pressure or unreasonable demands. Trump wrote on social media Monday that Middle East countries should immediately sign the Abraham Accords to normalize relations with Israel, adding that if a U.S.-Iran deal is reached, Iran should also join the agreement. Earlier the same day, Trump stated he would not sign any deal that paves the way for Iran to acquire nuclear weapons. Pezeshkian responded that Iran will not yield to external pressure or excessive demands, and that the rights of the Iranian people must be fully safeguarded. A high-level Iranian delegation arrived in Doha on Monday for talks with Qatar's prime minister and foreign minister and other Qatari officials on a possible peace agreement with the United States. The visit by the delegation, which includes Iranian parliament speaker, foreign minister, and Iran's central bank governor, among others, aims to advance diplomatic efforts mediated by Pakistan in recent weeks to end the war of aggression imposed by the United States and Israel against Iran. The talks were reported to focus on the Strait of Hormuz, Iran's stockpile of highly enriched uranium, and frozen Iranian assets abroad. While U.S. officials claim a framework agreement is 95% complete and talks are moving forward, Iranian officials caution that consensus is not the same as a signed deal and have criticized the U.S. for inconsistency. Despite positive signals, the two sides remain divided on key issues such as Iran's nuclear activities, sanctions relief, and management of the Strait of Hormuz. In a related development, Iran's semi-official Fars news agency reported that several explosions were heard on Monday night in Iran's southern port city of Bandar Abbas, Hormozgan province. U.S. Central Command spokesman Tim Hawkins said in a statement that U.S. forces struck missile launch sites and mine-laying boats in southern Iran in the day to protect our troops from threats posed by Iranian forces.
3: Well, the straits have to be open. They're going to be open one way or the other. So they need to be open. What's happening there is unlawful. It's illegal. It's unsustainable for the world. It's unacceptable. I don't know of any country.

0: in the world that does. The Russians are not in favor of a tolling system. The Chinese are not in favor of a tolling system. I mean, there's no country in the world that's in favor of a tolling system except the regime in Iran. So that's not acceptable. That cannot happen. The straits need to be open, unimpeded, without tolls. And obviously that needs to happen immediately as soon as anything's agreed to.
1: Well, look, I think our position is well stated. The president had a very important, I think, historic call just a couple days ago with a number of leaders from the region. I think there's strong alignment and agreement on what a preliminary draft should look like. I think that, like anything with something like this, it's going to take a couple days to settle on, even down to the disagreements over a word, sentence. So we'll have to work through that. If there's going to be a deal, we're going to have to work through that. But this is, it's either going to be a good deal or there isn't going to be one.

0: details of the deal between the United States and Iran, though still unclear, are so disturbing. From what is known, what is emerging, the deal is bad for Israel, bad for the region, bad for the citizens of Iran. This deal means two things. First, that this will not be the last round of war. Second, that Netanyahu has failed to achieve every single one of the war's objectives as he himself defined them. We will not push forward towards the Palestinian state in the coming 3-4 years, and there will be no annexation as well. So we're going to, there's going to be a steady state on the issue, and fortunately or unfortunately, depends who you ask, this is irrelevant these days due to the security situation. And we're going to discuss it with our allies, not only in the United States, but also in the Gulf. And we're going to make sure that everybody understands the security situation we are in. And therefore, but what I said is basically it. Right now, we're going to deal with mostly with other issues.
1: The streets of Tehran appeared calm on Monday as Iran and the United States played down hopes for an imminent breakthrough in the 3-month-old war, with U.S. Secretary of State Marco Rubio saying there will either be a good agreement or Washington would deal with the country in another way. Rubio told reporters in New Delhi on Monday that the U.S. would give diplomacy every chance to succeed before exploring alternatives. After President Donald Trump said on Sunday he had told his representatives not to rush into any Iran deal. Iran's foreign ministry spokesperson Esmael Baghaei said on Monday that Iran was negotiating an end to the war and was not currently discussing nuclear issues. The spokesperson added that a framework had been reached, but no one could say an agreement between the United States and Iran was imminent. The potential memorandum of understanding contained no specific details about the management of the Strait of Hormuz, which belongs to the coastal countries, he said. Trump raised expectations of an imminent deal on Saturday when he said Washington and Tehran had largely negotiated a memorandum of understanding on a peace agreement that would reopen the Strait of Hormuz. The two sides remain at odds on several difficult issues, such as Iran's nuclear ambitions, Israel's war in Lebanon with the Iranian-backed Hezbollah militia, and Tehran's demands for the lifting of sanctions and the release of tens of billions of dollars of Iranian oil revenues frozen in foreign banks.
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2: The annual Hajj pilgrimage, one of the five pillars of Islam, officially began Monday. Thousands of pilgrims moved through the holy sites under scorching temperatures, reaching around 48 degrees Celsius. Pilgrims spent the first day of Hajj in Mina before making their way towards Mount Arafat, where they will gather for a day of prayer and reflection, considered the spiritual peak of the pilgrimage. AP footage in the evening showed pilgrims arriving in Arafat plain walking, others in buses. On Tuesday, in what is considered the pinnacle of the pilgrimage, the pilgrims will stand on the plain of Arafat, where they praise God, plead for forgiveness, and make supplications. Many carry prayer requests from loved ones and raise their hands in worship, with tears streaming down their faces. Later on the day, they will move to Muzdalifa to continue the next stages of the rituals. More than 1.5 million pilgrims have arrived in Saudi Arabia from outside the country. Saleh bin Saad Al Muraba. The faithful have been pouring into the country for the Hajj against the backdrop of a tenuous ceasefire in the Iran war and related regional tensions and uncertainty. The pilgrimage, one of the world's largest religious gatherings, comes as authorities continue efforts to manage crowds and protect worshippers from extreme heat.
3: Around 1.6 Muslims have flocked to Mecca for Hajj, one of the world's largest annual religious gatherings held each year in Saudi Arabia. This year's Hajj comes as the region remains on edge following conflicts involving Iran, Israel, and the United States, with a fragile ceasefire raising concerns over wider regional stability. At the same time, pilgrims are facing scorching temperatures, reaching around 48 degrees Celsius as they perform the Hajj rituals. Despite the tensions, Muslim pilgrims from all around the world have arrived to unite in religious rituals and acts of worship as they perform Hajj, one of the five pillars of Islam. By immersing themselves in a once-in-a-lifetime spiritual experience, they fulfill a religious obligation while seeking God's forgiveness and to erase the past sins. By completing a set of rituals, every Muslim who can afford it and is physically able to undertake the journey is required to perform the Hajj at least once in their lifetime. The rituals include circling the Kaaba, the cube-shaped structure at the Grand Mosque, seven times, in a ritual known as Tawaf. Pilgrims also walk seven times between the hills of Safa and Marwa. Then they move to Mina in worship and devotion. From there, they move to Mount Arafat to spend a day in prayer and reflection. After that, they spend the night in Muzdalifa, where they collect pebbles to be used for the symbolic stoning of the pillars representing the devil in Mina for the next 3 days. Pilgrims also slaughter a livestock, with meat often distributed to the poor, before concluding the pilgrimage with a final farewell celebration of the Kaaba. The Hajj unites Muslims of diverse races, ethnicities, languages, and economic classes from around the world. This leaves many with a feeling of unity, connection, and humility.

0: Palestinians in Gaza will mark Eid al-Adha this week without sacrificial animals for a third consecutive year due to Israeli restrictions, according to Gaza's agriculture ministry. Eid al-Adha, one of Islam's two main holidays, is marked by the slaughter of sheep or cattle, with meat shared among families and the poor. Sitting in a tent in Khan Yunis, displaced Palestinian Sonia Abu Taima said her children had not known a happy Eid in years.
1: مرت علينا ظروف صعبة هاي الحرب ما كناش متوقعينها إنها تيجي علينا وتيجينا هاي ثالث عيد أضحى يعني إنه يمر علينا بدون إنه أطفالنا ما يفرحوا زي باقي العالم زي باقي أطفال العالم ما فيش له فرحة لا بيجيبوا أضاحي ولا بيجيبوا ولا ما فيش عيد أصلا في غزة غزة محرومة من كل حاجة.
0: The ministry said Israel's military campaign since October 2023 had led to the systematic destruction of the livestock sector, with farms, barns, veterinary facilities, and feed warehouses hit. Before the war, Gaza imported around 20,000 calves and around 40,000 sheep annually for the Eid season, an official from the agriculture ministry said.
1: فيش حياة حتى العيد بده يجي علينا بس مش عيد بيجي علينا احنا كل يوم بنستقبل شهداء كل يوم قصف كل يوم دمار يعني اي عيد اللي بنحكي عنه في غزة فيش عيد في غزة نهائي ابدا غزة ما لهاش عيد.
0: COGAT says it facilitates imports of meat, poultry, eggs and dairy with nearly 8,000 tons delivered in the past month, though no livestock. Hamas said aid deliveries had dropped to around a quarter of what was expected so far in May, despite calls from United Nations officials for unhindered access for aid and goods. COGAT rejected what it called misleading claims of a humanitarian crisis, saying around 600 aid trucks enter Gaza daily, most carrying food in line with UN requests.
2: On the issue of maritime security, there are two big announcements. The first is the launch of the Indo-Pacific Maritime Surveillance Corporation Initiative, which is going to leverage each of our country's maritime surveillance capabilities in the Indo-Pacific to enhance information sharing. Related to that, of course, is also the expansion of the Indo-Pacific Maritime Domain Awareness Initiative, which provides and can provide near real-time commercial maritime domain awareness data to countries throughout the Indo-Pacific.
3: Understandably, much of the discussions and indeed the bilateral exchanges were devoted to the current state of the world. Being Quad, we naturally focused on issues of particular relevance to the Indo-Pacific. Because we are four maritime democracies located at different ends of the Indo-Pacific, the exchange of perspectives was an exercise of considerable value. The maritime domain has seen a steady expansion of collaboration.
4: And we recognize the importance of maintaining the principle of freedom of navigation and our opposition to any tolling proposition. The Quad is today taking forward a number of new initiatives, an energy security initiative, and of course our continued work on critical minerals, because we understand that secure and reliable supply chains are a precondition to economic and strategic stability.
0: China and Pakistan should accelerate the building of a closer community with a shared future in the new era and achieve more results in all-weather cooperation between the two countries, President Xi Jinping said on Monday. Xi made the remarks when meeting with Pakistani Prime Minister Shehbaz Sharif in Beijing. She said that China and Pakistan have forged an unbreakable friendship, marked by mutual understanding, trust, and support over the 75 years since the establishment of diplomatic relations, and that the strategic mutual trust

0: and practical cooperation between the two sides have effectively promoted their respective development. No matter how the international landscape evolves, developing ties with Pakistan has always been a high priority in China's neighborhood diplomacy, she said. The Chinese president said that the two sides should raise security cooperation to a higher level and expand it into broader fields to jointly maintain regional peace and stability. For his part, Shehbaz said that President Xi Jinping is a great friend of the people of Pakistan and of all peace-loving people worldwide. He said Pakistan firmly upholds the One China principle and firmly supports China's position on all issues bearing on China's core interests. The Pakistani Prime Minister said his country stands ready to learn from China's experience in national governance, deepen Belt and Road cooperation, and further the construction of the China-Pakistan Economic Corridor, so as to sustain the growth of bilateral ties for the benefit of their people.
1: Recently, we have heard statements from Pashinyan and from the foreign minister that Armenia will not engage in an anti-Russian rhetoric. We heard those statements. At the same time, however, the question of the country's future path of economic integration remains open. As you know, this issue was discussed in Moscow during talks between President Putin and Prime Minister Pashinyan. At the time, I would remind you, Prime Minister said that Armenia would remain a full member of the Eurasian Economic Union, while at the same time developing its relations in other vectors of its foreign policy, in particular with Europe. We have also heard statements from the Armenian leadership that there is a very attractive and highly concessional price for Russian gas and energy supplies. This is indeed the case. Russia remains a reliable and responsible supplier of energy to all countries, and especially to its closest allies and partners. But of course, such a regime is not possible for participants of other integration frameworks. There, the pricing category is entirely different. It's market-based. This is well known to our friends in Yerevan. We continue the dialogue.
2: Rows of white tents line the Kigonze camp for displaced people in Eastern Democratic Republic of Congo's Bunia. Camp Supervisor Richard Mbagaro walks between them, megaphone in hand, urging people to take basic precautions as fears grow over the spread of Ebola.
3: There are more than 5,000 of us here, but unfortunately people aren't following the safety measures. They aren't wearing face masks or taking any other protective measures. It's really difficult.
2: Overcrowding, poor sanitation, and a lack of supplies have heightened concern among humanitarian workers that the virus could spread. Yet many residents can't afford soap, relying instead on ash to clean their hands. But even that is running out.
3: We clean the inside of our jerry cans with ash, but finding ash is becoming difficult because we can't find coal anymore. It's the coal that gives us the ash, but unfortunately we don't have the money to buy it. Please help us with something that will enable us to buy coal so we can get ash.
2: Others, like Camp President Kuba Malaki, say they have nothing at all to protect themselves.
4: We don't even have anything to wash our hands with, or soap to protect us from disease. We are appealing to the authorities for help. We are in the midst of an epidemic, but we don't even have soap. If we don't get help, we're all going to die here.
2: In Mongwalu, just northwest of Bunia, Ebola response teams are also under strain. Health officials say safe burials are critical to stopping Ebola spread because the virus can spread through contact with infected corpses. But here, even basic resources are scarce. Health worker John Tumujibe leads a team that seals the dead bodies of suspected Ebola patients in plastic before placing them in coffins. But Tumujibe says there are still challenges.
5: First, when teams dress in PPE,

0: eat like that, when they undress, they need water. We even lack drinking water. They are volunteers. We do it through goodwill.
1: The World Health Organization has linked the outbreak in DRC and neighboring Uganda to more than 900 suspected cases and over 200 suspected deaths. The outbreak involves the rare Bundibugyo strain, which currently has no approved vaccine.
2: A farmer checks his crop in Sudan, but with soaring fuel and fertilizer prices, this year's harvest will be poor. Planting has been significantly scaled back due to the impact of the Iran war. Only 5% of farmland in this area has been planted so far, according to a local farming committee. According to United Nations data, Sudan depends on the Gulf for more than half of its fertilizer imports. And after 3 years of civil war, domestic fuel refining has been cut off, leaving it fully reliant on imports. In southern Omdurman's Jamuia farming scheme, fertilizer prices are up 67% from a year ago, while diesel prices have more than doubled, national surveys show. At that price, we don't make a profit, farmer Bashir Ismail said. You spend your whole profit on the diesel. Farmers say the higher costs are hitting stable crops, such as sorghum and millet, as well as export crops like sesame. In some areas, they also complain that war damage to irrigation systems has not been repaired and that government support has been limited. Sudan's agriculture minister, Ismail Qureshi, has said officials are coming up with interventions. The ministry's agricultural production chief, Fatma Youssef, told Reuters authorities have struck a deal with the Agriculture Bank to create a new fund to offer financing, and that the ministry was working on rehabilitating the irrigation canals with pumps in several locations already fixed. Sudan is already on the front line of a food crisis. A UN-backed monitor says nearly 20 million people, more than 40% of the population, are facing crisis levels of hunger, with some areas at risk of famine.
3: The recent Iran war added more salt to the wound.
2: Sadiq El Amin, a senior UN food security analyst in Sudan, says the situation is set to have a serious impact.
3: If farmers try to reduce either the cultivated areas or the amount of fertilizers or not use fertilizers to a great extent, that might immediately have an impact of not less than 40% decrease overall of the production.
2: Aid groups warn any prolonged shock now could undermine future harvests, drive food prices even higher, and deepen hunger well beyond this season.

0: Two school children and two adults have been killed in a collision between a train and a school minibus in Buggenhout in Belgium. The accident happened at a level crossing near the town of Buggenhout, about 30 kilometers northwest of the capital, Brussels. The bus had been carrying seven children, a driver, and a chaperone at the time of the collision. Images from the scene showed the minibus lying on its side in Buggenhout, a small town near Alst, to the northwest of the Belgian capital, Brussels. Prosecutors and forensic and transport experts were due at the scene. In a social media post, Belgian Interior Minister Bernard Quinten expressed great sadness over the tragic accident in Buggenhout, where a school bus was struck by a train. My thoughts go out to the victims and their loved ones.
1: What I can tell you is that this morning at 8:08 exactly, there was a collision between a train and a minivan. We don't have any news concerning the casualties, but it was a severe collision. What we can tell you, because we have a technical camera installed at the level crossing, is that at the moment of the impact, the level crossing was closed. So that means the barriers were down and the red lights were flashing. So we are trying to understand why the minivan was still going ahead.
2: A train came from Bruges and drove into the bus. On board of the bus were seven children, the driver and one assistant.

0: The children, so there's two children who are not alive anymore, the driver and the assistant, so four persons. Other persons are taken care of in the hospital. At this moment, it's too early to say anything, so the only thing we know it was 8 o'clock, 8 past 8, and that the railway was closed.
1: A wildfire broke out on Arthur's Seat, the extinct volcano overlooking Scotland's capital, Edinburgh, on Monday, spreading extensively across the landmark, which is popular with walkers and tourists. The Scottish Fire and Rescue Service said it was called to the scene at around 6:50 in the evening, on Monday, May 25th. Police closed a nearby path as firefighters assessed the blaze from a ridge below, while a police helicopter circled overhead. Arthur's Seat is the highest point of Holyrood Park, near Scotland's Parliament, and the end of Edinburgh's famous Royal Mile. About 250 meters above sea level, it is a popular vantage point with visitors for its views of the city. Fire crews work to contain the flames as winds spread smoke across parts of the park. Authorities urge the public to avoid the area while emergency operations continue. No injuries were immediately reported, but the cause of the fire has not yet been determined.
2: Paris seared under record May temperatures as an unseasonably strong heat wave continued in the French capital. Many Parisians and visitors were seen either taking to sunbathing or sheltering in the shade as the city reached highs of more than 33 degrees Celsius.
3: Definitely makes me realize that it's happening everywhere. So in Australia, we have a lot of bushfires or floods, quite often at the same time, just in different parts of the country. And I suppose when you come overseas so far away, it's 26 hours to get here from Melbourne, you realize that, yeah, it really is the whole planet that's affected. Yeah. It's not just us in our little island tucked away.
4: Yeah,
3: it's sad.
2: The French National Weather Service, Météo France, said temperatures were breaking records for a month of May, soaring past 30 degrees Celsius in many parts of the country and forecast to last into the week. Next level weather wildness is occurring ever more frequently as Earth's warming builds. Experts say unprecedented and deadly weather extremes that sometimes strike at abnormal times and in unusual places are putting more people in danger. People in Warwickshire, in England's Midlands, enjoyed cold drinks and ice creams as Britain experienced sweltering temperatures. Britain's record for the hottest May day was broken at London's Heathrow Airport with a temperature of 33.5 degrees Celsius, according to the Met Office. Temperatures above 30 degrees in London are exceptionally rare in May.
5: It has, I think, gotten hotter here since I moved in 2019, and it's getting hotter and hotter, and it does kind of raise important issues about climate change and the impacts that the climate change is having, not only kind of on civilian population here in London, but overall on the farmers, on the wildlife, on how the animals are surviving, because it's changing the entire ecosystem.
2: The all-time temperature record for the month of May previously stood at 32.8 degrees Celsius in both 1922 and 1944, according to the Met Office. Amber heat health alerts were in place for large parts of England until Wednesday.
1: Yeah. Protesters clashed with police in the Bolivian capital, La Paz, on Monday, as a nationwide movement now in its fourth week kept up pressure on President Rodrigo Paz to resign. Protesters, including labor unions, miners, transport workers, and rural groups, are pressing Paz's centrist government to roll back austerity measures and address rising living costs, with road blockades causing severe shortages of food, fuel,

0: has been linked by the government to supporters of Morales, whom officials allege have paid protesters to maintain the blockades.
1: Artificial intelligence already touches many areas of our lives.
2: In his first major document, Pope Leo is warning about the risks of AI, urging governments to slow down and closely regulate systems. Here's what he says about the technology in his first encyclical, titled Magnificent Humanity. The Pope calls for ownership of AI data not to be left solely in private hands, for workers' rights and children to be protected, and for competition between AI companies to be called. The text reads, "What is needed is a more active political involvement that is capable of slowing things down when everything is accelerating." The Pope calls for robust legal frameworks, independent oversight, informed users, and a political system that does not abdicate its responsibility.
1: Other very troubling voices have also reached me.
2: At a Vatican event launching the text, the Pope said some autonomous weapon systems have advanced practically beyond any human reach to govern them. His 43,000-word document also decries the world's current wars, saying humanity is slipping into a violent culture of power, where peace no longer appears as a responsibility to be taken on, but as a fragile interval between conflicts. The Pope said society must face crucial questions about AI's development and the general direction of global leadership, asking everyone to build up the common good.
1: Artificial intelligence needs to be disarmed. The word is strong, I know, but deliberately chosen because this moment needs words capable of attracting attention, awakening consciences, and indicating paths forward for humanity.
3: In India's western state of Maharashtra, the coastal town of Devgad is famous for its prized Alfonso mangoes. But officials say volatile weather has ruined this year's crop. Longtime mango farmer Kakadoke is seeing his orchard struggle to turn a profit for the first time.
4: My garden used to produce 7,000 to 8,000 boxes of goods every year. These are all our gardens. These belong to our own house, and from all these parts we used to produce 7,000 to 8,000 boxes of our own goods. This year we could only make 600 to 700 boxes.
3: Fellow mango farmer Komal Walke is facing the same problem. She's struggling to fill online grocery orders because her family's orchards produced almost no Alfonso mangoes this year. Walke has been forced to buy food from other farms to meet orders from customers. India is the world's largest mango producer. According to a research agency, the country produced around 28 million tons of the fruit in 2024 to 2025. The total crop was valued at about $2.3 billion, with a separate research group predicting that it will hit $3.4 billion by 2031. But this year's production has been hit by changing weather patterns, including excess heat in April and May. That may be driven by the so-called El Niño climate pattern, which can trigger extreme weather. It's expected to be strong this year and is forecast to hurt crops across Asia, South America, and Africa. In India, the disruption has rippled across the supply chain, hurting businesses tied to the seasonal fruit trade.
5: 200 paper.
3: One mango box manufacturer said his business usually uses up to 200 tons of paper annually, but production has fallen to roughly half that level this year. He said piles of unsold stocks forced the company to halt operations amid weak demand.

Oil prices fell and Asian stocks climbed on Monday over hopes a deal between the United States and Iran to open the Strait of Hormuz could be brokered. The price of North Sea Brent crude and West Texas Intermediate slipped in Asian trade around 5% to $98.47 and $91.53 a barrel, respectively. Markets across Asia mostly climbed on Monday, with Tokyo closing up 2.9% and topping 65,000 for the first time. Shanghai was up 0.9% at the close, while Hong Kong and Seoul were shut for public holidays. Washington and Tehran appear close to agreeing on ending the Middle East war that has effectively closed the Hormuz.

moves straight, driving up energy prices and stoking global inflation. Several sticking points have tempered hopes of a resolution to end the conflict and reopen the Strait of Hormuz, a critical energy corridor. About one-fifth of the world's crude oil and natural gas typically passes through the waterway, which is also vital for energy-dependent Europe. Iran's Tasnim news agency said that based on its information, key clauses in a possible agreement remained unresolved. The United States and Iran have observed a ceasefire since April 8th, while mediators push for a negotiated settlement, although Tehran has imposed controls on Gulf shipping and Washington has blockaded Iran's ports.

0: The United States and India signed a framework to strengthen cooperation on critical minerals and rare earth supply chains, following broader discussions among Quad partners. Indian Foreign Minister Subramaniam Jaishankar said the agreement would deepen collaboration across mining, processing, and recycling, helping to build more resilient and diversified supply networks.
1: Now, this particular framework aims to deepen our cooperation across the entire critical minerals and rare earth supply chain, including mining, processing, recycling, and related investments. It will certainly strengthen resilient and diversified supply chains. It will help us to collaborate in financing and in the effective management of critical minerals and rare earth scrap. So I think it's a very important initiative. I'm very glad, Secretary, that during your visit we could finalize it and sign it. It's one more sign of how close our cooperation is and how important it is today in a world where there are so many challenges but also so many opportunities.
0: The United States Secretary of State Marco Rubio said both countries share an interest in reducing reliance on single-source suppliers and safeguarding access to key materials.
2: And now today, because we both have a strategic and shared interest in the fact that a vibrant innovation economy such as ours cannot afford to leave the foundational materials of these industries vulnerable to single-source monopolies that could deny us these things, not just in a time of conflict, but as a leverage point in contrary to our sovereign national interests.
0: The signing ceremony followed a meeting and joint statement between the Quad group of countries, including Australia and Japan. The group has agreed to launch an initiative on Indo-Pacific energy security and a critical minerals framework, Rubio said after a meeting of the group's foreign ministers on Tuesday.
2: Minister announced the Quad Critical Minerals Framework, which will guide each of us to leverage economic policy tools and coordinate investment to strengthen critical mineral supply chains, including in mining and processing and in critical minerals recycling.
0: Japan's government will compile an extra budget of some $19 billion, Prime Minister Sanae Takaichi said on Monday, stoking concerns over fiscal expansion that could further strain the country's already stretched finances.
3: 中東情勢は依然として不透明であります。電気、ガス料金支援に限らず必要な施策を臨機応変に講じてまいります。このリスクの最小化の観点から資金面で万全の備えを取るべく補正予算を編成し、来週にも国会に提出いたします。
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0: Japan has also been extending separate subsidies to keep gasoline prices steady, a costly step that is quickly using up its contingency reserves as oil prices remain elevated. Japan will also aim to increase the proportion of renewable and nuclear energy it uses in order to reduce the country's dependency on fossil fuels, Takaichi said, setting a target of 70% by 2040.
4: A Japanese-managed crude oil tanker that had passed through the Strait of Hormuz in late April has arrived in Japan, becoming a first Japan-affiliated ship to do so since the Middle East War started. Japanese television footage showed the Panamanian-flagged Idemitsu Maru, operated by a subsidiary of major Japanese oil wholesaler Idemitsu Kosan, entering the Ise Bay in the Aichi Prefecture in central Japan on Monday. The tanker is carrying about 2 million barrels of Saudi Arabian oil to be processed into petroleum products at a refinery, NHK Television said. Three Japanese crew members are on board, NHK said, quoting unnamed sources. Another tanker owned by a subsidiary of Japanese oil wholesaler INEOS Holdings crossed the strait earlier this month and is expected to reach Japan within weeks.

0: Iran's national football team will commute from Mexico during the upcoming World Cup after the United States declined to host the squad for the duration of the tournament. That was according to Mexican President Claudia Sheinbaum on Monday.
1: The Iranian team is going to play in the United States. I think they have three matches in the first qualifying round. So the Iranian team's three matches are in the United States. The United States does not want the Iranian team to stay overnight, but they are going to play three matches there. So they asked us, can they stay overnight in Mexico? And we said, yes, no problem. We have no problem.
0: Iran will be based in Tijuana, near the U.S. border, and travel for its three Group G matches, two in Los Angeles and one in Seattle. The White House and the State Department did not immediately respond to requests for comment. Iran's Football Federation says the move will help avoid visa complications, with FIFA confirming the new arrangement. The decision comes amid tensions over the nation's conflict with the U.S. and Israel. Iran qualified for a fourth consecutive World Cup by topping its group in the third round of Asian qualifying last year.
2: One of the more impressive parts of their...
3: Carl Anthony Towns had 19 points and 14 rebounds. OG Anunoby scored 17. And the New York Knicks routed the Cleveland Cavaliers 130-93 Monday night to complete a four-game sweep of the Eastern Conference Finals and advance to the NBA Finals for the first time since 1999.
2: Bridges drives, alley up, and Robinson with the two-handed.
3: Landry Shamet scored 16 off the bench, while Mikal Bridges and Jalen Brunson had 15 apiece for the Knicks, who became the fourth team to have an 11-game winning streak during their postseason run. The last to do it was Golden State, which had a 15-game run en route to its second title in three seasons in 2017.
2: Pucks it in. Knicks are red hot once again.
3: This will be the Knicks' third appearance in the finals since winning their last title in 1973. They lost in seven games to Houston in 1994 and in five to San Antonio in 1999. It is the 15th time since the NBA-ABA merger in 1976 that a coach has reached the finals in his first year with a team. The Knicks hired Mike Brown after parting ways with Tom Thibodeau after they reached the Eastern Conference Finals last year, but lost in six games to Indiana. It will be Brown's second trip to the finals as a coach. His last trip was with Cleveland in 2007. Donovan Mitchell had 31 points for Cleveland, which was swept in a postseason series for the first time since the 2018 NBA Finals against Golden State. Mitchell scored the Cavaliers' first 8 points as they jumped out to an 8-2 lead. Cleveland led for most of the first 6 minutes before New York took control.
2: Timeout, Cleveland.

0: and the Knick fans celebrating.
1: I think it's really cool, like I said before, like having all the former players around, and their presence is known, and they don't say a lot, but like they're just always around to support. And so it's really cool to have those guys around, especially guys with those caliber. And but it's not even just them, it's everybody. If you played here for a week, you know, you're known, and it's once a Knick, always a Knick. And so it's really special to have the camaraderie that we have around the current and former players. Like I said before, I mean, like the belief that the organization has in me has been amazing, and it's something I don't take for granted, and it's something that not a lot of people get the opportunity to do so. So I'm very thankful, and it's an honor to be here in this city and for this organization and this with my teammates. And yeah, obviously these guys have my back.
2: Yeah, I mean, it means the world. I've grew up a Knicks fan, as documented, and I think what's more of an honor is growing up in the area, I feel like the word hope has been gone from the New York Knicks name for a long time. And to, for me and OG to be part of this team that revives the word hope in the city, it's something special. It's something really, really special, and it's an honor. And it's one of those things, you know, when I was growing up watching the Knicks, it was just hoping one day you could just put the jersey on. I never knew I'd be in this position at this mic talking about us going to the finals and the city believing in us. I think he just puts the work in. You know, he has a, like we always talk about, that's what I think not only makes all of us special, because all of us are putting work, but he also really, really puts the work in. And I know if you know JB's, you know, merch line and everything like that, it's always about the magic's in the work. He is a testament of that. He believes in that. He showcases that every single day to all of us, and it drives us all to be better.
3: Yeah, I have no doubt that this group can get there. I've said that all year. I think the biggest thing is you just use it as a learning lesson. It's a tough learning lesson. But now we know, right? I mean, that's not how I like to say things, but you know what I mean? We know. Like, you know what I mean? And this team that we just faced had to go through this. Maybe not this way, right? But they've been together, they've been a core group, and had to go through this tough experience. So it's our turn.
4: Do you want to be here, and do you expect that you'll be here?
5: Yes, 100%, definitely. Both to answer the, yes, want to, definitely want to be here. I think we found some. Like, it's tough, just not ending it how we wanted to, but I think we found some. Yeah. Ultimate players coach. Like, he gets it. He understands. He understands his team. And, yeah, of course, somebody's going to have to take the criticism, whether it's, you know, myself or Kenny or, whoever, the entire team, whoever. Like, somebody's going to – they're going to put it on somebody. But I think for Kenny, he did an unbelievable job of getting me acclimated as fast as possible to, you know, understanding what I'm supposed to be doing out there. And, you know, it's just an unfortunate situation, you know what I mean? Like, any team – coming off a tough two series against two defensive monsters, it would have been challenging.

0: Welcome to A-News. I'm Omar Taslim. You're watching Turkey's Diplomacy. Why I say that this is a very significant visit?
1: It can be incredibly helpful.
0: Palestinians from the Gaza Strip.
2: Why those humanitarian aid still stuck?
3: If we put Daesh aside, is this the end of Netanyahu?
1: So many chefs in the kitchen.
4: The end of sanctions.

0: decisions over us with wisdom.
1: In Operation Epic Fury, we lost 13 wonderful souls, wonderful special people.
2: U.S. President Donald Trump said on Monday that talks with Iran on a possible peace agreement are making smooth progress, while Iranian presidents stressed the country will not yield to external pressure or unreasonable demands. Trump wrote on social media Monday that Middle East countries should immediately sign the Abraham Accords to normalize relations with Israel, adding that if a U.S.-Iran deal is reached, Iran should also join the agreement. Earlier the same day, Trump stated he would not sign any deal that paves the way for Iran to acquire nuclear weapons. Pezeshkian responded that Iran will not yield to external pressure or excessive demands, and that the rights of the Iranian people must be fully safeguarded. A high-level Iranian delegation arrived in Doha on Monday for talks with Qatar's prime minister and foreign minister and other Qatari officials on a possible peace agreement with the United States. The visit by the delegation, which includes Iranian parliament speaker, foreign minister, and Iran's central bank governor, among others, aims to advance diplomatic efforts mediated by Pakistan in recent weeks to end the war of aggression imposed by the United States and Israel against Iran. The talks were reported to focus on the Strait of Hormuz, Iran's stockpile of highly enriched uranium, and frozen Iranian assets abroad. While U.S. officials claim a framework agreement is 95% complete and talks are moving forward, Iranian officials caution that consensus is not the same as a signed deal and have criticized the U.S. for inconsistency. Despite positive signals, the two sides remain divided on key issues such as Iran's nuclear activities, sanctions relief, and management of the Strait of Hormuz. In a related development, Iran's semi-official Fars news agency reported that several explosions were heard on Monday night in Iran's southern port city of Bandar Abbas, Hormozgan province. U.S. Central Command spokesman Tim Hawkins said in a statement that U.S. forces struck missile launch sites and mine-laying boats in southern Iran in the day to protect our troops from threats posed by Iranian forces.
3: Well, the straits have to be open. They're going to be open one way or the other. So they need to be open. What's happening there is unlawful. It's illegal. It's unsustainable for the world. It's unacceptable. I don't know of any country in the world that does. The Russians are not in favor of a tolling system. The Chinese are not in favor of a tolling system. I mean, there's no country in the world that's in favor of a tolling system except the regime in Iran. So that's not acceptable. That cannot happen. The straits need to be open, unimpeded, without tolls. And obviously that needs to happen immediately as soon as anything's agreed to.
4: Well, look, I think our position is well stated. The president had a very important, I think, historic call just a couple days ago with a number of leaders from the region. I think there's strong alignment and agreement on what a preliminary draft should look like. I think that, like anything,

something like this, and it's going to take a couple days to settle on, even down to the disagreements over a word, sentence. So we'll have to work through that. If there's going to be a deal, we're going to have to work through that. But this is, you know, it's either going to be a good deal or there isn't going to be one.

0: details of the deal between the United States and Iran, though still unclear, are so disturbing. From what is known, what is emerging, the deal is bad for Israel, bad for the region, bad for the citizens of Iran. This deal means two things. First, that this will not be the last round of war. Second, that Netanyahu has failed to achieve every single one of the war's objectives as he himself defined them. We will not push forward towards the Palestinian state in the coming 3-4 years, and there will be no annexation as well. So we're going to, there's going to be a steady state on the issue, and fortunately or unfortunately, depends who you ask, this is irrelevant these days due to the security situation. And we're going to discuss it with our allies, not only in the United States, but also in the Gulf. And we're going to make sure that everybody understands the security situation we are in. And therefore, but what I said is basically it. Right now, we're going to deal with mostly with other issues.
1: The streets of Tehran appeared calm on Monday as Iran and the United States played down hopes for an imminent breakthrough in the 3-month-old war, with U.S. Secretary of State Marco Rubio saying there will either be a good agreement or Washington would deal with the country in another way. Rubio told reporters in New Delhi on Monday that the U.S. would give diplomacy every chance to succeed before exploring alternatives. After President Donald Trump said on Sunday he had told his representatives not to rush into any Iran deal. Iran's foreign ministry spokesperson Esmael Baghaei said on Monday that Iran was negotiating an end to the war and was not currently discussing nuclear issues. The spokesperson added that a framework had been reached, but no one could say an agreement between the United States and Iran was imminent. The potential memorandum of understanding contained no specific details about the management of the Strait of Hormuz, which belongs to the coastal countries, he said. Trump raised expectations of an imminent deal on Saturday when he said Washington and Tehran had largely negotiated a memorandum of understanding on a peace agreement that would reopen the Strait of Hormuz. The two sides remain at odds on several difficult issues, such as Iran's nuclear ambitions, Israel's war in Lebanon with the Iranian-backed Hezbollah militia, and Tehran's demands for the lifting of sanctions and the release of tens of billions of dollars of Iranian oil revenues frozen in foreign banks.
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4: The annual Hajj pilgrimage, one of the five pillars of Islam, officially began Monday. Thousands of pilgrims moved through the holy sites under scorching temperatures, reaching around 48 degrees Celsius. Pilgrims spent the first day of Hajj in Mina before making their way towards Mount Arafat, where they will gather for a day of prayer and reflection, considered the spiritual peak of the pilgrimage. AP footage in the evening showed pilgrims arriving in Arafat plain walking, others in buses. On Tuesday, in what is considered the pinnacle of the pilgrimage, the pilgrims will stand on the plain of Arafat, where they praise God, plead for forgiveness, and make supplications. Many carry prayer requests from loved ones and raise their hands in worship, with tears streaming down their faces. Later on the day, they will move to Muzdalifa to continue the next stages of the rituals. More than 1.5 million pilgrims have arrived in Saudi Arabia from outside the country. Saleh bin Saad al-Muraba. The faithful have been pouring into the country for the Hajj against the backdrop of a tenuous ceasefire in the Iran war and related regional tensions and uncertainty. The pilgrimage, one of the world's largest religious gatherings, comes as authorities continue efforts to manage crowds and protect worshippers from extreme heat.
5: Around 1.6 Muslims have flocked to Mecca for Hajj, one of the world's largest annual religious gatherings held each year in Saudi Arabia. This year's Hajj comes as the region remains on edge following conflicts involving Iran, Israel, and the United States, with a fragile ceasefire raising concerns over wider regional stability. At the same time, pilgrims are facing scorching temperatures, reaching around 48 degrees Celsius as they perform the Hajj rituals. Despite the tensions, Muslim pilgrims from all around the world have arrived to unite in religious rituals and acts of worship as they perform Hajj, one of the five pillars of Islam. By immersing themselves in a once-in-a-lifetime spiritual experience, they fulfill a religious obligation while seeking God's forgiveness and to erase the past sins. By completing a set of rituals, every Muslim who can afford it and is physically able to undertake the journey is required to perform the Hajj at least once in their lifetime. The rituals include circling the Kaaba, the cube-shaped structure at the Grand Mosque, seven times in a ritual known as Tawaf. Pilgrims also walk seven times between the hills of Safa and Marwa. Then they move to Mina in worship and devotion. From there, they move to Mount Arafat to spend a day in prayer and reflection. After that, they spend the night in Muzdalifa, where they collect pebbles to be used for the symbolic stoning of the pillars representing the devil in Mina for the next 3 days. Pilgrims also slaughter a livestock, with meat often distributed to the poor, before concluding the pilgrimage with a final farewell celebration of the Kaaba. The Hajj unites Muslims of diverse races, ethnicities, languages, and economic classes from around the world. This leaves many with a feeling of unity, connection, and humility.

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Eid al-Adha, one of Islam's two main holidays, is marked by the slaughter of sheep or cattle, with meat shared among families and the poor. Sitting in a tent in Khan Yunis, displaced Palestinian Sonia

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1: من 30 سنة احنا كنا نضحي فيه يكون يكونوا شراكة وفي يكون فردي وفي اللي يجيبوا العجول وفي يجيبوا خرفان وكانوا الأطفال يفرحوا على هيك أجواء وينبسطوا لكن احنا اليوم مرت علينا ظروف صعبة هاي الحرب ما كناش 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
0: The ministry said Israel's military campaign since October 2023 had led to the systematic destruction of the livestock sector, with farms, barns, veterinary facilities, and feed warehouses hit. Before the war, Gaza imported around 20,000 calves and around 40,000 sheep annually for the Eid season, an official from the agriculture ministry said.
1: فيش حياة حتى العيد بده يجي علينا بس مش عيد. بيجي علينا احنا كل يوم بنستقبل شهداء كل يوم قصف كل يوم دمار يعني اي عيد اللي بنحكي عنه في غزة فيش عيد في غزة نهائي ابدا غزة ما لهاش عيد.
0: COGAT says it facilitates imports of meat, poultry, eggs and dairy with nearly 8,000 tons delivered in the past month, though no livestock. Hamas said aid deliveries had dropped to around a quarter of what was expected so far in May, despite calls from United Nations officials for unhindered access for aid and goods. COGAT rejected what it called misleading claims of a humanitarian crisis, saying around 600 aid trucks enter Gaza daily, most carrying food in line with UN requests.
2: On the issue of maritime security, there are two big announcements. The first is the launch of the Indo-Pacific Maritime Surveillance Corporation Initiative, which is going to leverage each of our country's maritime surveillance capabilities in the Indo-Pacific to enhance information sharing. Related to that, of course, is also the expansion of the Indo-Pacific Maritime Domain Awareness Initiative, which provides and can provide near real-time commercial maritime domain awareness data to countries throughout the Indo-Pacific.
3: Understandably, much of the discussions and indeed the bilateral exchanges were devoted to the current state of the world. Being Quad, we naturally focused on issues of particular relevance to the Indo-Pacific. Because we are four maritime democracies located at different ends of the Indo-Pacific, the exchange of perspectives was an exercise of considerable value. The maritime domain has seen a steady expansion of collaboration.
4: And we recognize the importance of maintaining the principle of freedom of navigation and our opposition to any tolling proposition. The Quad is today taking forward a number of new initiatives, an energy security initiative, and of course our continued work on critical minerals, because we understand that secure and reliable supply chains are a precondition to economic and strategic stability.
0: China and Pakistan should accelerate the building of a closer community with a shared future in the new era and achieve more results in all-weather cooperation between the two countries, President Xi Jinping said on Monday. She made the remarks when meeting with Pakistani Prime Minister Shehbaz Sharif in Beijing. She said that China and Pakistan have forged an unbreakable friendship, marked by mutual understanding, trust, and support over the 75 years since the establishment of diplomatic relations, and that the strategic mutual trust and practical cooperation between the two sides have effectively promoted their respective development. No matter how the international landscape evolves, developing ties with Pakistan has always been a high priority in China's neighborhood diplomacy, she said. The Chinese president said that the two sides should raise security cooperation to a higher level and expand it into broader fields to jointly maintain regional peace and stability. For his part, Shehbaz said that President Xi Jinping is a great friend of the people of Pakistan and of all peace-loving people worldwide. He said Pakistan firmly upholds

0: is the One China Principle and firmly supports China's position on all issues bearing on China's core interests. The Pakistani Prime Minister said his country stands ready to learn from China's experience in national governance, deepen Belt and Road cooperation, and further the construction of the China-Pakistan Economic Corridor so as to sustain the growth of bilateral ties for the benefit of their people.
1: Recently, we have heard statements from Pashinyan and from the foreign minister that Armenia will not engage in an anti-Russian rhetoric. We heard those statements. At the same time, however, the question of the country's future path of economic integration remains open. As you know, this issue was discussed in Moscow during talks between President Putin and Prime Minister Pashinyan. At the time, I would remind you, Prime Minister said that Armenia would remain a full member of the Eurasian Economic Union while at the same time developing its relations in other vectors of its foreign policy, in particular with Europe. We have also heard statements from the Armenian leadership that there is a very attractive and highly concessional price for Russian gas and energy supplies. This is indeed the case. Russia remains a reliable and responsible supplier of energy to all countries, and especially to its closest allies and partners. But of course, such a regime is not possible for participants of other integration frameworks. There, the pricing category is entirely different. It's market-based. This is well known to our friends in Yerevan. We continue the dialogue.
2: Rows of white tents line the Kigonze camp for displaced people in Eastern Democratic Republic of Congo's Bunia. Camp Supervisor Richard Mbagaro walks between them, megaphone in hand, urging people to take basic precautions as fears grow over the spread of Ebola.
3: There are more than 5,000 of us here, but unfortunately people aren't following the safety measures. They aren't wearing face masks or taking any other protective measures. It's really difficult.
2: Overcrowding, poor sanitation, and a lack of supplies have heightened concern among humanitarian workers that the virus could spread. Yet many residents can't afford soap, relying instead on ash to clean their hands. But even that is running out.
3: We clean the inside of our jerry cans with ash, but finding ash is becoming difficult because we can't find coal anymore. It's the coal that gives us the ash, but unfortunately we don't have the money to buy it. Please help us with something that will enable us to buy coal so we can get ash.
2: Others, like Camp President Kuba Malaki, say they have nothing at all to protect themselves.
4: We don't even have anything to wash our hands with, or soap to protect us from disease. We are appealing to the authorities for help. We are in the midst of an epidemic, but we don't even have soap. If we don't get help, we're all going to die here.
2: In Mongwalu, just northwest of Bunia, Ebola response teams are also under strain. Health officials say safe burials are critical to stopping Ebola spread because the virus can spread through contact with infected corpses. But here, even basic resources are scarce. Health worker John Tumujibe leads a team that seals the dead bodies of suspected Ebola patients in plastic before placing them in coffins. But Tumujibe says there are still challenges.
5: First, when teams dress in PPE like that, when they undress, they need water. We even lack drinking water. They are volunteers. We do it through goodwill.
2: The World Health Organization has linked the outbreak in DRC and neighboring Uganda to more than 900 suspected cases and over 200 suspected deaths. The outbreak involves the rare Bundibugyo strain, which currently has no approved vaccine.
6: A farmer checks his crop in Sudan, but with soaring fuel and fertilizer prices, this year's harvest will be poor. Planting has been significantly scaled back due to the impact of the Iran war. Only 5% of farmland in this area has been planted so far, according to a local farming committee. According to United Nations data, Sudan depends on the Gulf for more than half of its fertilizer imports. And after 3 years of civil war, domestic fuel refining has been cut off, leaving it fully reliant on imports. In southern Omdurman's Jamuia farming scheme, fertilizer prices are up 67% from a year ago, while diesel prices have more than doubled, national surveys show. At that price, we don't make a profit, farmer Bashir Ismail said. You spend your whole profit on the diesel. Farmers say the higher costs are hitting stable crops, such as sorghum and millet, as well as export crops like sesame. In some areas, they also complain that war damage to irrigation systems has not been repaired and that government support has been limited. Sudan's agriculture minister, Ismail Qureshi, has said officials are coming up with interventions. The ministry's agricultural production chief, Fatma Yusuf, told Reuters authorities have struck a deal with the Agriculture Bank to create a new fund to offer financing, and that the ministry was working on rehabilitating the irrigation canals, with pumps in several locations already fixed. Sudan is already on the front line of a food crisis. A UN-backed monitor says nearly 20 million people, more than 40% of the population, are facing crisis levels of hunger, with some areas at risk of famine.
7: The recent Iran war added more salt to the wound.
6: Sadiq El Amin, a senior UN food security analyst in Sudan, says the situation is set to have a serious impact.
7: If farmers try to reduce either the cultivated areas or the amount of fertilizers or not use fertilizers to a great extent, that might immediately have an impact of not less than 40% decrease overall of the production.
6: Aid groups warn any prolonged shock now could undermine future harvests, drive food prices even higher, and deepen hunger well beyond this season.

0: Two school children and two adults have been killed in a collision between a train and a school minibus in Buggenhout in Belgium. The accident happened at a level crossing near the town of Buggenhout, about 30 kilometers northwest of the capital, Brussels. The bus had been carrying seven children, a driver, and a chaperone at the time of the collision. Images from the scene showed the minibus lying on its side in Buggenhout, a small town near Alst, to the northwest of the Belgian capital, Brussels. Prosecutors and forensic and transport experts were due at the scene. In a social media post, Belgian Interior Minister Bernard Quinten expressed great sadness over the tragic accident in Buggenhout, where a school bus was struck by a train. My thoughts go out to the victims and their loved ones.
1: What I can tell you is that this morning at 8:08 exactly, there was a collision between a train and a minivan. We don't have any news concerning the casualties, but it was a severe collision. What we can tell you, because we have a technical camera installed at the level crossing, is that at the moment the impact, the level crossing was closed. So that means the barriers were down and the red lights were flashing. So we are trying to understand why the minivan was still going ahead.
2: A train came from Bruges and drove into the bus. On board of the bus were seven children, the driver and one assistant. The children, so there's two children who are not alive anymore, the driver and the assistant, so four persons. Other persons are taken care of in the hospital. At this moment, it's too early to say anything, so the only thing we know it was 8 o'clock, 8 past 8, and that the railway was closed.

0: A wildfire broke out on Arthur's Seat, the extinct volcano overlooking Scotland's capital, Edinburgh, on Monday, spreading extensively across the landmark, which is popular with walkers and tourists. The Scottish Fire and Rescue Service said it was called to the scene at around 6:50 in the evening on Monday, May 25th. Police closed a nearby path as firefighters assessed the blaze from a ridge below, while a police helicopter circled overhead. Arthur's Seat is the highest point of Holyrood Park, near Scotland's Parliament, and the end of Edinburgh's famous Royal Mile. About 250 meters above sea level, it is a popular vantage point with visitors for its views of the city. Fire crews work to contain the flames as winds spread smoke across parts of the park. Authorities urge the public to avoid the area while emergency operations continue. No injuries were immediately reported, but the cause of the fire has not yet been determined.
1: Paris seared under record May temperatures as an unseasonably strong heat wave continued in the French capital. Many Parisians and visitors were seen either taking to sunbathing or sheltering in the shade as the city reached highs of more than 33 degrees Celsius.
2: Definitely makes me realize that it's happening everywhere. So in Australia, we have a lot of bushfires or floods quite often at the same time, just in different parts of the country. And I suppose when you come overseas so far away, it's 26 hours to get here from Melbourne. You realize that, yeah, it really is the whole planet that's affected. Yeah. It's not just us in our little island tucked away.
3: Yeah,
2: it's sad.
1: The French National Weather Service, Météo France, said temperatures were breaking records for a month of May, soaring past 30 degrees Celsius in many parts of the country and forecast to last into the week. Next level weather wildness is occurring ever more frequently as Earth's warming builds. Experts say unprecedented and deadly weather extremes that sometimes strike at abnormal times and in unusual places are putting more people in danger. People in Warwickshire, in England's Midlands, enjoyed cold drinks and ice creams as Britain experienced sweltering temperatures. Britain's record for the hottest May day was broken at London's Heathrow Airport with a temperature of 33.5 degrees Celsius, according to the Met Office. Temperatures above 30 degrees in London are exceptionally rare in May.
4: It has, I think, gotten hotter here since I moved in 2019, and it's getting hotter and hotter, and it does kind of raise important issues about climate change and the impacts that the climate change is having, not only kind of on civilian population here in London, but overall on the farmers, on the wildlife, on how the animals are surviving, because it's changing the entire ecosystem.
1: The all-time temperature record for the month of May previously stood at 32.8 degrees Celsius in both 1922 and 1944, according to the Met Office. Amber heat health alerts were in place for large parts of England until Wednesday.
0: Protesters clashed with police in the Bolivian capital, La Paz, on Monday, as a nationwide movement now in its fourth week kept up pressure on President Rodrigo Paz to resign. Protesters, including labor unions, miners, transport workers, and rural groups, are pressing Paz's centrist government to roll back austerity measures and address rising living costs, with road blockades causing severe shortages of food, fuel, and medicine in La Paz and neighboring El Alto. In an attempt to ease tensions, Paz announced also on Monday he would cut his own salary and those of his cabinet ministers in half, calling the measure a demonstration of the government's commitment to the country. Meanwhile, in the Chapare region, a stronghold of former President Evo Morales, coca growers from the six federations of the tropics arrived in a motorcycle convoy and surrounded the 9th Army Division in Villa Tunari. According to local media, federation leaders entered the base for an inspection, warning the armed forces not to act against civilians. The unrest

0: to be left solely in private hands, for workers' rights and children to be protected, and for competition between AI companies to be cooled. The text reads, "What is needed is a more active political involvement that is capable of slowing things down when everything is accelerating." The Pope calls for robust legal frameworks, independent oversight, informed users, and a political system that does not abdicate its responsibility.
1: Other very troubling voices have also reached me.
0: At a Vatican event launching the text, the Pope said some autonomous weapon systems have advanced practically beyond any human reach to govern them. His 43,000-word document also decries the world's current wars, saying humanity is slipping into a violent culture of power, where peace no longer appears as a responsibility to be taken on, but as a fragile interval between conflicts. The Pope said society must face crucial questions about AI's development and the general direction of global leadership, asking everyone to build up the common good.
1: Artificial intelligence needs to be disarmed. The word is strong, I know, but deliberately chosen because this moment needs words capable of attracting attention, awakening consciences, and indicating paths forward for humanity.
2: In India's western state of Maharashtra, the coastal town of Devghat is famous for its prized Alfonso mangoes. But officials say volatile weather has ruined this year's crop. Longtime mango farmer Kakadoke is seeing his orchard struggle to turn a profit for the first time.
3: My garden used to produce 7,000 to 8,000 boxes of goods every year. These are all our gardens. These belong to our own house, and from all these parts we used to produce 7,000 to 8,000 boxes of our own goods. This year we could only make 600 to 700 boxes.
2: Fellow mango farmer Komal Walke is facing the same problem. She's struggling to fill online grocery orders because her family's orchards produced almost no Alfonso mangoes this year. Walke has been forced to buy food from other farms to meet orders from customers. India is the world's largest mango producer. According to a research agency, the country produced around 28 million tons of the fruit in 2024 to 2025. The total crop was valued at about $2.3 billion, with a separate research group predicting that it will hit $3.4 billion by 2031. But this year's production has been hit by changing weather patterns, including excess heat in April and May. That may be driven by the so-called El Niño climate pattern, which can trigger extreme weather. It's expected to be strong this year and is forecast to hurt crops across Asia, South America, and Africa. In India, the disruption has rippled across the supply chain, hurting businesses tied to the seasonal fruit trade.
4: 200 tons tak process karte hai paper.
2: One mango box manufacturer said his business usually uses up to 200 tons of paper annually, but production has fallen to roughly half that level this year. He said piles of unsold stocks forced the company to halt operations amid weak demand.

Oil prices fell and Asian stocks climbed on Monday over hopes a deal between the United States and Iran to open the Strait of Hormuz could be brokered. The price of North Sea Brent crude and West Texas Intermediate slipped in Asian trade around 5% to $98.47 and $91.53 a barrel, respectively. Markets across Asia mostly climbed on Monday, with Tokyo closing up 2.9% and topping 65,000 for the first time. Shanghai was up 0.9% at the close, while Hong Kong and Seoul were shut for public holidays. Washington and Tehran appear close to agreeing on ending the Middle East war that has effectively closed the Hormuz Strait, driving up energy prices and stoking global inflation. Several sticking points have tempered hopes of a resolution to end the conflict and reopen the Strait of Hormuz, a critical energy corridor. About one-fifth of the world's crude oil and natural gas typically passes through the waterway, which is also vital for energy-dependent Europe. Iran's Tasnim news agency said that based on its information, key clauses in a possible agreement remained unresolved. The United States and Iran have observed

approved a ceasefire since April 8th, while mediators push for a negotiated settlement. Although Tehran has imposed controls on Gulf shipping and Washington has blockaded Iran's ports.

0: The United States and India signed a framework to strengthen cooperation on critical minerals and rare earth supply chains, following broader discussions among Quad partners. Indian Foreign Minister Subramaniam Jaishankar said the agreement would deepen collaboration across mining, processing, and recycling, helping to build more resilient and diversified supply networks.
1: Now, this particular framework aims to deepen our cooperation across the entire critical minerals and rare earth supply chain, including mining, processing, recycling, and related investments. It will certainly strengthen resilient and diversified supply chains. It will help us to collaborate in financing and in the effective management of critical minerals and rare earth scrap. So I think it's a very important initiative. I'm very glad, Secretary, that during your visit we could finalize it and sign it. It's one more sign of how close our cooperation is and how important it is today in a world where there are so many challenges but also so many opportunities.
0: The United States Secretary of State Marco Rubio said both countries share an interest in reducing reliance on single-source suppliers and safeguarding access to key materials.
2: And now today, because we both have a strategic and shared interest in the fact that vibrant innovation economies such as ours cannot afford to leave the foundational materials of these industries vulnerable to single-source monopolies that could deny us these things, not just in a time of conflict, but as a leverage point in contrary to our sovereign national interests.
0: The signing ceremony followed a meeting and joint statement between the Quad group of countries, including Australia and Japan. The group has agreed to launch an initiative on Indo-Pacific energy security and a critical minerals framework, Rubio said after a meeting of the group's foreign ministers on Tuesday.
2: Minister announced the Quad Critical Minerals Framework, which will guide each of us to leverage economic policy tools and coordinate investment to strengthen critical mineral supply chains, including in mining and processing and in critical minerals recycling.
0: Japan's government will compile an extra budget of some $19 billion, Prime Minister Sanae Takaichi said on Monday, stoking concerns over fiscal expansion that could further strain the country's already stretched finances.
3: 中東情勢は依然として不透明であります。電気、ガス料金支援に限らず必要な施策を臨機応変に講じてまいります。このため、リスクの最小化の観点から資金面で万全の備えを取るべく補正予算を編成し、来週にも国会に提出いたします。The
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0: Japan has also been extending separate subsidies to keep gasoline prices steady, a costly step that is quickly using up its contingency reserves as oil prices remain elevated. Japan will also aim to increase the proportion of renewable and nuclear energy it uses in order to reduce the country's dependency on fossil fuels, Takaichi said, setting a target of 70% by 2040.
4: A Japanese managed crude oil tanker that had passed through the Strait of Hormuz in late April has arrived in Japan, becoming a first Japan-affiliated ship to do so since the Middle East War started. Japanese television footage showed the Panamanian-flagged Idemitsu Maru, operated by a subsidiary of major Japanese oil wholesaler Idemitsu Kosan, entering the Ise Bay in the Aichi Prefecture in central Japan on Monday. The tanker is carrying about 2 million barrels of Saudi Arabian oil to be processed into petroleum products at a refinery, NHK Television said. Three Japanese crew members are on board, NHK said, quoting unnamed sources. Another tanker owned by a subsidiary of Japanese oil wholesaler INEOS Holdings crossed the strait earlier this month and is expected to reach Japan within weeks.

0: Iran's national football team will commute from Mexico during the upcoming World Cup after the United States declined to host the squad for the duration of the tournament. That was according to Mexican President Claudia Sheinbaum on Monday.
1: The Iranian team is going to play in the United States. I think they have three matches in the first qualifying round. So the Iranian team's three matches are in the United States. The United States does not want the Iranian team to stay overnight, but they are going to play three matches there. So they asked us, can they stay overnight in Mexico? And we said, yes, no problem. We have no problem.
0: Iran will be based in Tijuana, near the U.S. border, and travel for its three Group G matches, two in Los Angeles and one in Seattle. The White House and the State Department did not immediately respond to requests for comment. Iran's Football Federation says the move will help avoid visa complications, with FIFA confirming the new arrangement. The decision comes amid tensions over the nation's conflict with the U.S. and Israel. Iran qualified for a fourth consecutive World Cup by topping its group in the third round of Asian qualifying last year.
2: One of the more impressive parts of their...
3: Carl Anthony Towns had 19 points and 14 rebounds. OG Anunoby scored 17. And the New York Knicks routed the Cleveland Cavaliers 130-93 Monday night to complete a four-game sweep of the Eastern Conference Finals and advance to the NBA Finals for the first time since 1999.
2: Bridges drives, tally up, and Robinson with the two-handed...
3: Landry Shamet scored 16 off the bench, while McCall Bridges and Jalen Brunson had 15 apiece for the Knicks, who became the fourth team to have an 11-game winning streak during their postseason run. The last to do it was Golden State, which had a 15-game run en route to its second title in three seasons in 2017.
2: Pucks it in. Knicks are red hot once again.
3: This will be the Knicks' third appearance in the finals since winning their last title in 1973. They lost in seven games to Houston in 1994 and in five to San Antonio in 1999. It is the 15th time since the NBAABA merger in 1976 that a coach has reached the finals in his first year with a team. The Knicks hired Mike Brown after parting ways with Tom Thibodeau after they reached the Eastern Conference Finals last year, but lost in six games to Indiana. It will be Brown's second trip to the finals as a coach. His last trip was with Cleveland in 2007. Donovan Mitchell had 31 points for Cleveland, which was swept in a postseason series for the first time since the 2018 NBA Finals against Golden State. Mitchell scored the Cavaliers' first 8 points as they jumped out to an 8-2 lead. Cleveland led for most of the first 6 minutes before New York took control.
2: Timeout Cleveland, and the Knicks fans celebrating.
4: I think it's really cool, like I said before, like having all the former players around, and their presence is known, and they don't say a lot, but like they're just always around to support, and so it's really cool to have those guys around, especially guys of those caliber. And but it's not even just them, it's everybody. If you played here for a week, you know, you're known, and it's once a Nick, always a Nick. And so

0: it's really special to have the camaraderie that we have around the current and former players. Like I said before, I mean, like, the belief that the organization has in me has been amazing, and it's something I don't take for granted, and it's something that not a lot of people get the opportunity to do so. So I'm very thankful, and it's an honor to be here in this city and for this organization and this with my teammates. And yeah, obviously these guys have my back.
1: Yeah, I mean, it means the world. I've grew up a Knicks fan, as documented, and I think what's more of an honor is growing up in the area. I feel like the word hope has been gone from the New York Knicks name for a long time, and for me and OG to be part of this team that revives the word hope in the city, it's something special. It's something really, really special, and it's an honor, and it's one of those things, you know, when I was growing up watching the Knicks, it was just hoping one day you could just put the jersey on. I never knew I'd be in this position at this mic talking about us going to the finals and the city believing in us. I think he just puts the work in. You know, he has a, like we always talk about, that's what I think not only makes all of us special, because all of us are putting work, but he also really, really puts the work in. And I know if you know JB's, you know, merch line and everything like that, it's always about the Magic's and the work. He is a testament of that. He believes in that. He showcases that every single day to all of us, and it drives us all to be better.
2: Yeah, I have no doubt that this group can get there. I've said that all year. I think the biggest thing is you just use it as a learning lesson. It's a tough learning lesson. But now we know, right? I mean, that's not how I like to say things, but you know what I mean? We know. Like, you know what I mean? And this team that we just faced had to go through this. Maybe not this way, right? But they've been together, they've been in core group, and had to go through this tough experience. So it's our turn.
3: Do you want to be here, and do you expect that you'll be here?
4: Yes, 100%, definitely. Both to answer, yes, want to, definitely want to be here. I think we found some. Like, it's tough, just not ending it how we wanted to, but I think we found some. Yeah. Ultimate players coach. Like, he gets it. He understands. He understands his team. And, yeah, of course, somebody's going to have to take the criticism, whether it's, you know, myself or Kenny or, whoever, the entire team, whoever. Like, somebody's going to – they're going to put it on somebody. But I think for Kenny, he did an unbelievable job of getting me acclimated as fast as possible to, you know, understanding what I'm supposed to be doing out there. And, you know, it's just an unfortunate situation, you know what I mean? Like, any team – coming off a tough two series against two defensive monsters, it would have been challenging.

The world is full of fear, getting whatever it wants. It only cares for five of its children. An enigma. Summoning armies of terror.

instead of wind, rain, or snow. It strangles the poor with oil and spreads death on its soil. Not you nor others. The rich will understand. They tell when it will fail and when and how high it will rise. Before you, there were others who stood strong and brave, and who were blown away like straw. It liked the ones with weak faith, but true life liked the brave ones. But now, you stand before me, challenging, rejecting terror. You come with crowds following you. You are aware of everything. And now you know nothing is as powerful as the truth. A News.